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2: Wall Street is closing with stocks mixed to end the month.
3: This comes following the latest U.S. economic data, which showed inflation slowed down last month. The personal consumption expenditures price index for August increased to 3.4% annual rate. Elsewhere, the market is set to turn its eyes to the jobs report, due to come out Friday. At the closing bell, the Dow Jones Industrial Average plunged 443 points to 50,906. The S&P 500 dropped 19 points to 7,651. And the NASDAQ gained 63 points to 26,861. With your market recap, I'm Sarah Lee Kessler.
2: 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From Washington, I'm Keith Peters reporting. We're learning more about the arrest of the man accused of killing a Kentucky State Police trooper.
4: Imani Branch was apprehended by Louisville Metro Police several hours after the shooting near Bowling Green. This is LNPD Chief Paul Humphrey.
5: Investigators and analysts were able to start to get a location on him via cell phone pings. Those are general locations. Through further investigation, one of our analysts, our tactical crime analyst within LMPD's Criminal Interdiction Division, was able to utilize the Flock system in order to get a hard location on that suspect.
4: Branch is accused of fatally shooting Trooper Hayden Phillips during a traffic stop on Interstate 65. He's being held in jail without bail. I'm Paul Miles.
2: Today's the deadline to remove Flock cameras from Florida's state highways. The order applies to license plate reader cameras installed within the state highway system. More at townhall.com.
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1: Here's your forecast on News Talk 1250 KBRF. For tonight, seeing mostly cloudy skies, lows dropping down to 46, winds out of the west-southwest at about 10. For Thursday, sunny, highs hitting 61. Thursday night, mostly clear, lows down around 40. Friday, sunny, highs hitting 60. Then we will see 48, mostly cloudy for Friday night. Mostly sunny, 66 Saturday, 45 Saturday night. Sunny, 61 on Sunday. That's your forecast on News Talk 1250 KBRF.
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0: Normal is broke and common sense is weird. So we're here to help you transform your life. From the Ramsey Network in the Fairwinds Credit Union Studio, this is The Ramsey Show. I'm Rachel Cruz, hosting this hour with Jade Warshaw, and we are taking your calls about life and money. So give us a call at 888-825-5225. First up, we have Sarah in Cleveland, Ohio. Hi, Sarah. Welcome to the show.
1: Hi, how are you?
0: Hi, we're doing great. How can we help today?
1: So my question is whether or not Chapter 13 bankruptcy is the only way, or I guess the best way, for my husband and I to get out of substantial debt.
0: Okay. What's going on? What are your numbers?
1: So over the last 3 to 5 years, we've basically accumulated $62,000 of credit card debt, $28,000 in loans between house repairs and personal loans. We have a $210,000 mortgage balance. We have about $150,000 in student loans and car leases that are about $11,000 annually.

0: Ooh. Okay.
1: Yeah.
0: can you tell me the very first one you said in that list first? I didn't get that one written down.
1: Credit card is about 62,000.
0: 62. Okay. Oh my goodness. What happened that you guys got to this extent? I mean, obviously the student loans speak for themselves, but the 62,000 in credit cards, the 28,000 in other personal loans, what happened? Did somebody lose a job?
1: Well, the long story short is we had our son about 3.5 years ago, and I had pretty bad postpartum depression. We moved back in with my parents and sold our house. And the plan was to save money and have help, but that was not emotionally feasible. So after about 8 months, we bought the first house that we could get an offer accepted on and pretty much put most of our savings down, which made our housing go more than double. So we had a beautiful COVID interest rate beforehand. So pretty much our expenses doubled from there, and then just things just getting out of hand in terms of the cost of living. And I wouldn't say keeping up with the Joneses, but I would just say living like we still had half the expenses.
0: Okay. And you still have that house? You're still in that same house?
1: Yes. We just bought it about 2.5, 3 years ago.
0: What do you guys make a year, Sarah?
1: Our net income is $120,000.
0: Okay. And what percentage of your take-home pay is that mortgage?
1: Our mortgage is about $1,800 a month.
0: Mm-hmm. And you take home how much? After tax?
1: Monthly, it's about $10,000 after tax.
0: Okay, so that's not the problem.
2: That's not terrible.
0: The mortgage is not the problem. Have you started the student loans? It's $150,000. Are you paying on those, or have you not been touching those?
1: We are on income-driven repayment plans right now.
0: Uh-huh.
1: So we pay about $200 a month for those. And then the thing that's really killing us is about $2,900 of minimum payments between all the credit cards and like the personal loans.
0: $2,100 in minimums. Okay. Okay.
1: 29.
0: Okay.
1: Yeah.
0: And are you guys doing anything extra on the side at this point? Are you working extra hours? Are you working overtime? Tell me about your free time.
1: Currently, not really. We both work in business and finance. So about half the year, my husband works probably 70 hours a week. So he's not able to take on extra work.
0: Okay.
1: And I commute to work about an hour. So, you know, there's time lost there. I started to do some bookkeeping on the side, but that's not really lucrative.
0: Right. So here's...
1: And we do have a three-year-old.
0: Yeah, you do. Here's where I'm at. You can take the journey here and really change who you all are and who you are and how you operate as a family at a core level and clean this up. And I think it would be good for you. What I'm hearing right now, Sarah, is I understand how you got here. I'm not a fan of how you got here, but I understand how you got here. But I'm still hearing a lot of reasons why nothing can change. And I think that if you don't address that, that's going to be the hardest part for you. You've got to get to this point where you're like, I don't care what it takes. I'm going to fix this. I don't care if I'm exhausted. I don't care if I have to pick different side jobs that I hate because they make more. I don't care if we have to start looking for jobs. I don't care if we have to sell the house. I don't care. I just want to be free. And right now I feel like you're still, well, we can't do that because we have kids. Well, we can't do that because of this.
2: Yep. And the 150 student loans, are they government loans or are they private?
1: They're federal.
2: Okay. So they're not bankruptable. So you'd still have $150,000 of debt. And so I'm with Jade, and I'm sitting next to somebody who paid off close to $500,000. You guys are at about that 250, 270 mark. And, I mean, Terry, it's going to take you guys probably 4 to 5 years.
0: It's going to take a long time.
2: To get out of this mess. But what Jade is saying is, I don't know, there's a level of could you take the, and I wouldn't say easy route because bankruptcy is hard. That's going to affect the rest of your life, right, if you end up doing that route. Just take that and be done. Or do you take some level of responsibility? Of it's been a hard road, and life has thrown at us a lot of things, but we also put our names on some of this. Like we did walk into it, maybe for difficult reasons, but we did walk into this and choose this. And there's something that changes. And Jade, you can speak to this because you and Sam, I mean, walked this road completely of this amount of years, right? This isn't, you know, Sarah, unfortunately, it's not a 18-month journey of like, hey, suck it up for a year. And you guys, I mean, this would be
0: some time.
2: This is a marathon.
0: So what we want to do, have you ever played the game Jenga and you have to pull out the block and put it on top and you have to test the block first to see if it'll even move? I feel like what we need to do with this stack of debt is test and see which block we can even move to get out of the way. And I'm looking at these car leases. That's one block that I think has enough movement to get rid of it. And I'm looking at the mortgage. I wonder if it's better for you guys. I don't know if there's equity there. I wonder if it's better for you guys to sell and rent for a while. Looking at what you're paying a month, there could be something there. Do you have equity?
1: I think it's about $65,000.
0: Okay.
1: You could sell it for.
0: And then tell me about the car leases.
1: The car leases, one is actually up in December, which if we were going to do bankruptcy, we were only going to file myself, like my half, I guess, first. I guess we're just scared that if we both do it, then if something
2: what debt is in your name, Sarah?
1: About half.
2: Of the credit card and personal loan.
1: Yes, we are only joint on the mortgage and the one loan for the basement repair.
0: And see, that even that for me feels like it's certainly not the right move because you're just not clearing enough. In my mind, you're not going to be able to clear enough of this debt.
2: You're making a worse situation worse. Yes. And, you know, depending on income and everything, they may put you on a repayment plan. You know, some of this, depending on which bankruptcy chapter you guys pursue or that you're eligible for,
0: right?
2: Some of the time you're back on a payment, but you're going to end up paying something at some point. You might as well pay to get out of debt and avoid bankruptcy.
0: Yeah, I agree with that. So look at these car leases. If you know, if you have them and you can say, obviously the one you're out in December, that's good. Do not go back in. Start saving up for a cash car now, I would say. And then for the other one, figure out what it costs to just, you know, buy the car out and then turn around and get a loan for that and then turn around and sell that car and then save up cash for a next car.
2: And so, even with the credit card, if some of it goes to collections, you can negotiate that too down possibly. But call us back, Sarah, if you need us. I'm so sorry. It's going to be a long road ahead, but it's going to be the best road.
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0: Next up, we have Melody in Orlando, Florida. Hi, welcome to the show.
1: Hi, Rachel and Jade. So I'm debt-free, and I make a good income and should be on baby step 6, where I'm paying off my mortgage early.
0: Great.
1: I live in a new build community. I moved in about 2 years ago, and our HOA is suing the builder due to building defects. And the major issue that they're looking at is water intrusion.
0: Oh, no.
1: Which is obviously a huge problem, being here in Florida with all the rain and the hurricanes.
2: For sure.
1: I also only live in Florida because I want to be near my parents, who are older and not in great health, but Florida in general is not my long-term plan. So my question is, I'm wondering if I should actually try to pay off my mortgage, knowing that my house is probably rotting from the inside out, and I'm also not going to be in Florida long-term anyways. Wanted to get your thoughts on that.
2: Is everyone experiencing the water intrusion? Is it just a few homes? Have you experienced any issue thus far?
1: I have experienced some issues. It does seem to be a problem across everyone's home to different degrees. Mine is more on the minor end, but still pretty serious. Just in general, we don't want any water intrusion. And it's probably going to be a couple of years before this litigation even ends where we could start getting funds to fix it.
2: What does it take to fix it? Do you know what the solution is and what it costs, at least for you?
1: No, not yet, because most of the issue seems to be the front of the home. So we live in townhomes, so it's like the front, the siding, underneath it, the waterproofing, mm-hmm. has all been like nailed through. So it's basically like a whole overhaul of the front of all of the buildings, and it would have to be done like at the community level because we're townhomes.
2: Wow.
0: Okay. How much do you have left on the mortgage?
1: So I have about $500K left on the mortgage. I bought it 2 years ago for $655.
0: Okay. And you said that Florida's not going to be your long-term, home. Do you have a time frame on when you will probably move out? Will it be in like 2 years or like 10 years?
1: I mean, I hate to say it this way. It's more dependent on how long my parents are going to be around.
0: Okay, yeah. No, that's fair.
1: How old are they? But they're in their 70s.
0: Okay. So there's a good chance it could be 10 plus years.
1: Yeah, there's no real definitive.
0: Sure.
1: Yeah.
0: So if that's the case, and if you think you're going to be probably not moving out of your current home, do you think you'll be there for 10 years?
1: Honestly, if I had to guess, probably not. Like maybe 5-ish years,
0: okay.
1: But who knows?
0: Yeah, because the ideal situation would be that the lawsuit goes through, they have to pay up the builder to whatever degree to fix whatever issue is going on, so it's not coming out of your pocket. And then you've been paying down the mortgage, and then when you move, there's some equity there, and it's a fixed home. It's a fixed townhome, right, in that situation. So that's the ideal. And there's still something about putting money into a property. Like, if you, I don't know, I'm kind of even thinking, like, are you wanting to move right now? Like, if you get water damage, I'm thinking mold and like who knows what else
2: could grow in the meantime.
0: Can start to problems happen. Do you feel good where you are?
1: Well, the thing is, if I were to move, I probably would take a loss on the house.
0: Right.
1: I know, Zillow is not always the most accurate, but because it is a new community and it is townhomes, the most recent units just sold earlier this month. So I kind of have a benchmark already. But with the addition of the litigation and all the destructive testing that's happening, it's probably not going to be easy to sell, and let alone sell for at least what I paid for it.
2: Tell us about the ones that did sell. Were those new construction that no one had lived in, or were there people who had bought and were actually able to sell even with the water issue?
1: No, so those were the last few available units of the community before the builder left.
2: So you would be the first person trying to sell as an owner with the water damage?
1: So the community's been open for like 3 or 4 years. So there have been a couple units that have sold, but not after the litigation.
2: Yeah, right. Started. So now that everybody knows what the deal is, you'd have to disclose that, and that would be part of it.
0: Yeah.
2: So if I were in your shoes, you know, I think, Melody, I would kind of, I love that the HOA is going after this, but I think I would kind of own this as my mm-hmm. own thing as well.
0: Yeah.
2: And I would have some people come out to my own townhouse and give me estimates, let me know, and just kind of gather your own information, because there may be gathering it from the perspective of the whole, but there may be some things that you can do individually. I don't know, but there might be. And I'd want to know those numbers for myself. I'd want to know maybe there is something I can do that it doesn't have to be the whole line of townhomes, right? I'd want that information, and I'd want to know what that cost is.
0: Yeah, and get all the HOA guidelines too, because sometimes with townhomes, depending on, I think the HOA of what you actually own,
2: right,
0: and what you can actually work on, you know, depends on the unit, depends on the part of the neighborhood. I don't know. I would be very specific about your townhome. And yes, yep. Is there any work you can do to mitigate some of this that could happen? And I would just want another person's professional opinion who's not in the middle of this, because this isn't always the case, but sometimes HOAs are traumatic.
2: Sometimes
0: it's like, you know what I mean? And I'm not saying there's not a problem. I'm sure there is. There's been a lot of crappy builders, you know, that just throw up stuff and it's not good quality, for sure. That could definitely be the case. But I would want to get an actual realistic perspective from an outside party who knows what they're talking about, looking at my specific home, not what everybody else is talking about. You know what I mean? And it could be worse. It could be better. I don't know. But I think that news, then that information will be able to help you make some good decisions on what needs fixing and what you can do to protect your asset, so that when you do sell, whether that's after your parents, before your parents, I mean, you know, whatever that situation is, at least you've done what you can control.
2: I agree.
1: Right. Yeah. Our HOA guidelines do say that it's like the whole entire front and like top of the units are HOA managed. So I don't think I would be able to do anything independently. We do have engineers and construction folks hired by the HOA going around doing destructive testing on all the units. So I have had them at my unit, and they did discover already some water damage that they're trying to like sort of mitigate in the interim period, but it's not a long-term solution right now.
0: Yeah,
2: understood.
0: Yeah,
2: yeah. Well, to answer your question, I would just keep paying the mortgage. I mean, I would just keep paying the payments. And honestly, what I might do with the extra money that you were going to put on the payment, I might stack it up for repairs, knowing that I might be the one that has to come out of pocket in some capacity to handle this, and then I'd probably hold on to that until some sort of information is given. If they're not going to pay, then somebody's going to have to pay, and it's probably going to be you guys to a certain extent. So I want that money ready to go to make my house livable.
0: It's almost like upping that emergency fund enough that when it has to happen and it has to get fixed, and if it's coming out of your pocket, you have the money for it. It's so frustrating, though. And that's the other part. We say it all the time on the show, but it's true. Home ownership is expensive. Things happen.
2: Yep.
0: And sometimes it's stuff you can't control. Sometimes it is stuff that you control. But the expense of owning a home, it is worth it in the long run. And not that every house deals with every specific issue like Melody's, but it's another plea that when you become a homeowner, that you don't have debt, that you have an emergency fund, like you're in a good financial position to have margin as a homeowner, so when things come up, because they will, that it's not a stress point, that you know you can take care of it. And I mean, that's always our big push with home ownership, because it's a lot.

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1: With SRN News, I'm Keith Peters in Washington. Passengers on a plane from Dubai to Tel Aviv say they wrestle with the co-pilot who stabbed the captain as the plane dove sharply before making an emergency landing in Saudi Arabia. Aviation experts are marveling that the plane didn't crash. The U.S. Supreme Court is allowing the execution of Krista Gayle Pike in Tennessee to go forward. The High Court overturned a last-minute stay issued by a lower court shortly before Wednesday's execution was scheduled to begin. The 6th U.S. Circuit Court of Appeals had ruled that a delay was needed to consider Pike's claim of childhood abuse. Pike was 18 when she killed classmate Colleen Slimmer. On Wall Street, the Dow down by 443 points, the NASDAQ rose 63. More details at srnnews.com.
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4: Here's your forecast on News Talk 1250 KBRF. For tonight, seeing mostly cloudy skies. Lows dropping down to 46. Winds out of the west-southwest at about 10. For Thursday, sunny. Highs hitting 61. Thursday night, mostly clear. Lows down around 40. Friday, sunny. Highs hitting 60. Then we will see 48. Mostly cloudy for Friday night. Mostly sunny, 66 Saturday, 45 Saturday night, sunny, 61 on Sunday. That's your forecast on News Talk 1250 KBRF.
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0: Well, if you haven't heard, Ramsey is taking over an entire cruise ship. So we are doing the Live Like No One Else cruise March 14th through the 21st in 2027. And we are going to the Western Caribbean. So it'll be Jamaica, Grand Cayman, Cozumel, the Bahamas. So many great stops. And I just want to tell you guys, this is more than just a cruise. This is really this like moment in time where you're trapped on a ship with all of your fun Ramsey people. And there's a lot of learning and entertainment and enjoyment and great restaurants and coffee shops and bars. And it is so much more than just you sailing individually on your own and just, you know, with your family. And you're going solo. This becomes kind of this full community aspect.
1: Oh,
0: and
1: yeah.
0: That is the fun, unique part of this cruise. So if you have paid off all of your debt but your house and you're on Baby Steps 4 and beyond, or maybe you've even hit Baby Step 7 and you've paid off your house, this cruise is for you. So it's all-inclusive pricing. It starts at $2,105 per passenger. So that's your cabin, your food, entertainment, taxes, and tips. And all of it. So this is such a unique week, and we don't get to do it. We've only done one of these, and it was so great that we are wanting to do it again. And so there's a few cabins left, but you guys make sure to sign up and go with us again. The dates are March 14th through the 21st. You can go to RamseySolutions.com/events, get signed up, book your cabin, and join us on a wonderful, beautiful ship in March of 2027. All right, let's go to Kevin in Mobile, Alabama. Hi, Kevin. Welcome to the show.
2: Well, thank you. Thank you. Thank you for taking my question.
0: Absolutely. How can we help today?
2: Well, my wife and I have a college freshman who just started in the fall. We had done a good job of preparing him for college. He's real responsible. He does not owe any college tuition. He did a great job scholastically, got scholarships.
0: Wow.
2: And so we're paying for living expenses. One of the issues I have, and this is probably thanks to listening to your show, I had always assumed that it would be beneficial for young people to begin building credit history. So when he started in the fall, I thought, well, hey, I'll just add him as an authorized user on one of my credit card accounts and let him start charging just his minimal living expenses there on campus. But after listening to the show and recognizing the serious consequences that can arise with using credit cards, my question is, am I doing him a disservice teaching him to use a credit card to build credit? And is credit, building a credit file, actually necessary to move forward in life?
1: Well, I got to say, I think you're a really good dad, because I think that you're really thinking through what's best for him. And it sounds like you're really open. And so, Rachel, what I'm hearing is somebody who is wanting to build good habits, good financial habits. And if we take that as the through line and we go, okay, what's the most healthy financial habit? It's being able to live on less than you make. It's being able to delay gratification for the things that we want. It's being able to, right, kind of control our behavior and make sure that our money is behaving and not the opposite way around and our money controlling us. So I think that's what you're after. And if that's the case, then I would say that a credit card would not be even necessary for him if those things that we just discussed are in fact true about him, because he would
2: Absolutely.
1: Be able to use cash to do those things.
2: And he does. He does have a debit card that he could use instead. You know, obviously, as I said earlier, I assume that using a debit card is not going to build any transactional credit history.
1: Mm-hmm.
2: But if that is something that is really unnecessary and not worth the risk, then I will encourage him to shred that card and just
0: yeah.
2: use cash.
0: Well, yeah. And to know, Kevin, the reason, you know, that all of this whole debt product in the first place, you know, pushes messages like this, because that's a very normal way of thinking. You know, a lot of people are going to need to build my credit.
1: Absolutely.
0: That's a very normal statement we hear. And as you look at the credit score and how it's actually calculated, right, it all has to do with debt, right? If you pay the debt on time, the types of debt you have, if you're accumulating new debt, like it's that score. And the main reason you use that score is to go into more debt, right? So he would need a score if he's going to go get car loans, if he's going to get personal loans, a small business loan. You know, if he's going to go into a life of debts, then yes, that score would be necessary. But what Jade and I, you know, what Jade laid out was beautiful to say, if you're choosing a debt-free life where you save up and pay for things, where you actually say no to the whole debt industry, even things like a car, then there's really no reason for that credit score. The mortgage is the one type of debt that we won't yell at you for. And so you can actually get a mortgage still without a credit score. It's called manual underwriting, and you can go through that process and still own a home. And so really that credit score, man, it has been inflated so much of the importance of it. But if you kind of choose the weird path of life, like what we teach you on the Ramsey Show, and you choose a life without debt, you really, you don't need it. Now, there are moments, maybe employers or, you know, even with like cell phone companies, they may pull his credit report to see any history of how he has paid, but there just really won't be anything on that credit report. And it doesn't necessarily ding you. He may have to fill out an extra form or two, but that would be the only time that you kind of run into a situation outside of debt of why people, you know, try to have great credit history and all of that. So if anything, Kevin, you know, he could even freeze his credit. And so that, you know, make sure that no identity, you know, no one's taking debt out of his name, and that, you know, even identity theft and all of that, that can take care of that. So that's probably the card I would play with him is that, yeah, why you don't need it, explain it to him. And creating these habits in college is so healthy. Like for an 18-year-old to be budgeting the money that he has and spending within his means is absolutely amazing.
1: Yeah, Kevin, and I would just add one more layer to that, because I think Rachel, I mean, what she's saying is exactly right. And even the fact that just reframing that a zero credit score or an indeterminable credit score in the market is just as effective as a high credit score. There's no negative to it. And Rachel talked about the home, but really there's kind of three key areas that most people think, I need credit for this. Most people thought they needed credit to buy a home, which Rachel mentioned. A lot of people think they need it for a car, and they think they need it for an apartment. And so just kind of getting ahead of those and being able to talk with them and just tell them, hey, when you go to get your apartment, just know you might have to pay a little bit more down for first and last month's rent. Just know that they're going to ask for other trade lines, your cell phones, maybe things like your insurance payments. So being ready to be able to show those types of things, and just so he knows what to expect with a car, right? One of the big things about this is now we're saving up and we're paying cash for cars. And just by him doing that, Rachel, he will be so ahead of the average American never getting into that car loan cycle. So that's how this works. And I think when people have that information ahead of time, it kind of just counteracts some of those things that we come up against when it's time to buy an apartment, it's time to buy a car.
0: That's right.
1: Just getting ahead of that.
0: Yes. No, absolutely. Because, you know, there is a life navigating without debt, and the positive side of it too, even the numbers, like even, you know, Kevin running, if you go to RamseySolutions.com, we have an investment calculator. And I'm like, just throw in what the average, you know, the average family owes, I think right now, $12,000 balance on a credit card. And it's like, throw that in an investment calculator. And instead of that being your reality, here's what your reality could be, you know, in 40 years. And same with the car loan. I mean, the average car payment on a new car is up around $900 a month. And if you just said, hey, what if you avoided that and debt was not part of your life? And you invested a car payment every month instead of paying a car dealer or a bank, what you could be. So the, you know, the possibilities are endless. So Kevin, yeah, just like Jade said at the top of the call, you were such a great dad. And I think that's where parents can step in. And it's not out of control or judgment with your kids, but teach them and show them, like, hey, here is what this looks like. And even your own mistakes, right? I mean, as parents, I'm like, man, that's what a wonderful, humbling thing for your kids. But please learn this before, because that's one line we get all the time is, I wish I had known this stuff earlier.
1: Absolutely.
0: And if you can get it, Kevin, at your son's age, oh my gosh, to set him up for not only financially having peace, but also emotionally around money, that is such a gift.

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0: Well, if you're new here, like many of our listeners that have joined even in the past couple of months, you know, one filter that we use to answer a lot of our money questions on the show is through the 7 baby steps. And so these 7 steps really take you from paycheck to paycheck living, broke, no savings, debt, all of it, to going through it for paying off debt, getting an emergency fund, a fully funded emergency fund. You're funding retirement and kids' college. You're paying your house off early. Like, getting you through that money process is the 7 baby steps. So if you want to check it out, make sure you do. We'll put a link down below if you're listening on podcast or watching on YouTube, because I mean, it's a pretty simple, you read them and you're like, all right, pretty simple to understand. Sometimes hard to do, because it can be a long journey, but it really does have you get a grip on your money and actually have control over it, actually have a plan for your income. And the fastest way of building wealth long term, it's this. So check it out, the Ramsey Baby Steps. All right, let's go to Lonnie in Austin, Texas. Hi, welcome to the show.
1: Hi, how are you doing? Thanks for taking my call.
0: Absolutely. How can we help?
1: So I've been Dave-ish my whole life, and I recently got busy with it, and I have my $1,000 emergency fund.
0: Good.
1: And I was tackling my snowballs, and while I was doing that, I had a $17,000 on a credit card, and the monthly payments got so bad that I kind of stopped paying them. I figured I'd pay it later, you know, get in touch with them. And so then when I did that, they put a lawsuit against me. They gave me to a debt collector and went to a law firm, and they said that I had a lawsuit, and they gave me all the paperwork and everything. Somebody came and actually handed me the papers. And so I called them, and I got it settled down to $8,000. And I gave them all the numbers that they asked for, my routing information, all the stuff from my bank.
0: Oh, no.
1: And they removed, like, you know, they're supposed to, you know, draft it out of my account, the $8,000, and it never moved. So then I called them. It sat there for like 2 weeks, and I called them back, and they said that I had a zero balance. And so I was like, okay. And then I got a receipt in the mail saying that I had a zero balance, and they wouldn't go after the rest of the money that I owed because we had the $8,000 agreement. So then I sit there for another 2 weeks, nothing happened, and then they called me and telling me, like, I had never even spoke to them. They said that I had a lawsuit pending against me and I owed $17,000.
0: Oh, my gosh.
1: And then when I talked
0: people.
1: To them, you know,
2: they're just idiots, Lonnie. They messed up.
1: So
2: they clearly got you confused with somebody else, unfortunately, it sounds like.
1: Well, I did have the $17,000 thing, and you know, they might have pulled somebody else's money out of their account. I'm not sure what happened, but it's still sitting there, and they're still saying that I have a lawsuit, and I gave them all the routing information again to draft it out of my account, still sitting there. So my question is, should I, like, go take some of that money and go hire a lawyer? Or
2: I don't think so. It sounds like, I just want to make sure I'm following your story. You got it settled for $8,000. You sent them your bank account for them to clear it. They didn't clear it, but they did send you something that said it was free and clear. Now they're coming back saying, oops, no, it's not free and clear. You actually still owe it. So what I would do is I would get on the phone, and I would call several times until I feel like I'm speaking to somebody with a working brain. And when I feel like I am, then I'm going to send them probably a money order for the difference,
0: yes,
2: or like a cashier's check.
0: Do not give them any more access to your bank account, okay?
2: And that way you've taken it into your own hands to make sure it's paid. And then I'd want written receipt again that it's been cleared with the new date on it when it was clear. And yeah.
0: Yeah. So go renegotiate again back down to the 8,000 if you can. And sometimes they are going to need you to have that amount of money to go ahead and just make the payment.
2: Mm-hmm.
0: But you said you still have in that account. So what I would do is actually get them to email you a transcript of your conversation, or at least in writing, say, yes, we are going to settle this for $8,000. So you have it on the front end, and then send them the cashier's check, and then ask them to make sure that they send you a receipt,
2: mm-hmm,
0: for after, you know, that they have collected your money. So that's what I would do.
1: That's exactly what I did whenever when we settled the deal and they asked for my account, I said, can you do this today? And I said, no, not until you send me a piece of paper saying that this will be settled for the $8,000. They sent that.
0: Mm-hmm. Yep.
1: And then after I talked to them, they sent me a receipt saying that it's zero balance. And then they're calling me back. And the guy that's handling my case or whatever is real arrogant and acts like I owe him money personally. And
0: Right. Well, but they never took money out of your account, right? So you haven't lost any money, correct?
1: Right.
0: So you're just having to go back through the hoops again of renegotiating, even send them a copy of that first, the first deal that you made with them. Yeah, it is. It's an absolute roundabout situation. And it kind of ends up being your part-time job, Lonnie, unfortunately, because it is so obnoxious. But you did the right thing. They screwed up on their end, which just means you're just going to have this a little bit longer till you fix it again and just keep trying. And honestly, by the end of it all, I bet that your bad debt has now been, it'll be sold to another company because that collection company is going to sell it off. So
2: maybe you'll get it settled for a little cheaper.
0: Yeah. It's just going to go round and around. And so until it is a done deal, sadly, this is part of the gig of getting out of debt. But you know, I mean, because of your situation and because of what they've chosen to negotiate, what a great thing that 17 went down to 8. I mean, mm-hmm. We'll take it. You know, that's a win.
2: And when you do that cashier's check, keep that receipt that you know that you paid them. Because even if these are bozos, so they may never send you the receipt on their end, but at least you know you did it and you can file that away forever.
0: That's right. All right, let's go to Pete in Jacksonville, Florida. Hi, Pete. Welcome to the show.
3: Hi, my husband had to go in for unemployment, so you get me.
0: Oh, perfect. What's your name?
3: I'm going to go with Patty.
0: Patty, perfect. Thanks, Patty. How can we help?
3: My husband and I are looking at buying a lake home, second home. We are debt-free. We inherited a large sum of money, and we're just wondering if we should pull to pay for the lake home out of that money or if we should borrow money, take out a short-term mortgage as to keep our tax burden down.
2: Interesting. How much is the amount that you received in the inheritance?
3: $2.9 million.
0: How much is the lake house?
3: $850,000.
0: Okay, great. So y'all guys will have $2 million left.
3: Not a whole pile. That's just what we inherited.
0: Oh, that was just the inheritance. Okay, how much is your net worth total?
3: $5 million.
0: Good for you guys. Yeah. And you're wanting to take the mortgage out so that you're not. What was the thing about the tax bracket? What did you say?
3: You would have to take the money out of our pile if our investments. To pay for the home, which we can do, but we're just wondering if it's going to boost us up into the 24 or more tax bracket. And we're just wondering if we take out a mortgage, then maybe we could stay in a lower tax bracket and just pay it off over time.
0: Amount you would save on taxes is probably going to be smaller than the interest you're going to end up paying on a mortgage over time.
3: Mm-hmm.
0: So, I would run those numbers, but no, I mean, I would tell you, just pay for it, Patty. Pay for it.
2: Absolutely.
0: And if you're in that, that's, because you're going to have, if you pull the money out of these investments at any point, you're going to have to pay taxes on them. And so, it's probably going to be a lump sum of it, and it's not going to feel great, but also, it is what it is. Like, there's a part of our life of, you know, living in America that I'm like, it is that is the bracket. And to play the game with the government and the mortgage companies to try to get around it. Usually at the end of the day, the consumer is the one that ends up paying more.
2: Yeah. Mm. Well, don't. Here's the thing though. It is bittersweet, but it's like mo money, mo problems. It's one of those things where it's like, it's a blessing to have this problem because having this problem means you have a bunch of money. And so it's kind of all in the way you look at it. You don't want taxes to shield the fact that this is an incredible blessing that you can actually pull $850,000 out of an account and pay for a house in cash. That's the business right there.
0: Which is beautiful.
2: Yeah.
0: And just staying debt-free the whole time, owning it, not messing with everything. 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So just keep moving forward. 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
8: News this hour from Town Hall. I'm Keith Peters in Washington. President Trump says he spoke to Israeli Prime Minister Benjamin Netanyahu following the incident on board a Dubai passenger jet headed for Israel Wednesday.
9: And it seems as though the co-pilot was perhaps a terrorist or perhaps a whack job. And he stabbed the pilot.
8: The co-pilot is under arrest after allegedly trying to stab the captain and crash the plane. Speaking to reporters in the Oval Office, Trump said Netanyahu told him a passenger who was a plumber by trade pulled the attacker out of his flight chair and somehow managed to level out the plane, saving the passengers. Israeli officials say they are treating the scene as a terrorist incident. There are questions about some Trump campaign-style ads that are being paid for by the Department of Homeland Security.
10: The Trump administration used money intended for Customs and Border Protection to fund television ads featuring President Trump, according to a federal official and Republican lawmakers. The ads, which resemble Trump campaign spots, have drawn criticism over the use of taxpayer dollars. Senate Majority Leader John Thune says he likes the message but believes taxpayers should not be footing the bill.
8: Mark Mayfield reporting. President Trump says the U.S. mission in Iraq is complete and it's time to end our military presence there.
11: So this day is a victory for the United States. It's a victory for Iraq and a decisive victory over ISIS, which has been completely decimated, which is the reason we went in there in the first place. I decimated them and took them out in my first administration.
8: The Federal Trade Commission has opened an investigation into OpenAI, Anthropic, and other artificial intelligence companies over dangers their technology may pose to consumers. On Wall Street, the Dow down by 443 points. More on these stories at townhall.com.
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0: Before a major event in Southern California.
1: Atlanta has been chosen as the first stop for the Olympic torch relay ahead of the 2028 Summer Games in Los Angeles. The LA Games will be the first Summer Olympics in the United States since Atlanta hosted back in 1996. The torch relay will visit all 50 states over the course of the 3 months leading up to the opening ceremony, July 14, 2028, in Los Angeles. Rich Thomason reporting.
0: A federal judge in California has cleared the way for Paramount Skydance to acquire Warner Brothers Discovery. The judge approved a settlement resolving an antitrust lawsuit brought by 12 state attorneys general who had opposed the $110 billion merger. It put CBS and CNN under one umbrella. News and analysis at townhall.com. From Washington, I'm Keith Peters. Will the NBA champions New York Knicks visit the Trump White House? Andrew Whitman has differing answers.
2: The answer may depend on who you consider Knicks. In June, team owner James Dolan proclaimed on the radio that President Trump had invited the team and that the team said yes. While Dolan may go on Tuesday, Knicks head coach Mike Brown told reporters it'll be a group decision, one that hasn't been made yet. And he didn't say when the team would decide. They play in Washington in December. No NBA champion has visited the White House in either of Donald Trump's two terms. In New York, I'm Andrew Whitman.
0: A decision on the future of a potential NBA expansion franchise in Las Vegas could be made in the coming weeks. ESPN reports the league is reviewing three bids with a price tag between $12 and $13 billion. Plans for a new arena are also part of each bid. More at Town Hall.
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4: Here's your forecast on News Talk 1250 KBRF for tonight. Seeing mostly cloudy skies, lows dropping down to 46, winds out of the west-southwest at about 10. For Thursday, sunny, highs hitting 61. Thursday night, mostly clear, lows down around 40. Friday, sunny, highs hitting 60. Then we will see 48, mostly cloudy for Friday night. Mostly sunny, 66 Saturday, 45 Saturday night. Sunny, 61 on Sunday. That's your forecast on News Talk 1250 KBRF.
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0: Welcome back to The Ramsey Show in the Fair Winds Credit Union Studio. I'm Rachel Cruz, hosting this hour with Jade Warshaw, and we are taking your questions at 888-825-5225. First up, we have Jessica in New York City. Hi, Jessica. Welcome to the show.
1: Hi, guys. Thanks for having me. How are you?
0: Hi, we're doing great. How can we help?
1: Yeah, so I'm just calling. You know, a lot of times I feel like people call and know what you're going to say, but I've gotten myself into a little bit of a pickle. I'll start out with what I'm looking for, financial advice on how to get back up on my feet or even survive my current situation. So I've been in a 4.5-year relationship with a man who makes about $900,000 in healthcare, and I found out about 5 months ago that he was married. He's been married for 7 years, and I didn't know this. He claims that he has been afraid of the financial consequences of getting a divorce, but, you know, actively seeing his wife, there was me. So he is now in the process of getting a divorce, which is costing him like 7 figures in alimony. And so now I decided to give him a second chance. And I'm just struggling with living with the situation, the betrayal and stuff. But also, I'm struggling if I were to leave the situation, too. I don't know how to get back up on my feet because I moved cross-country to be with him. I'm 4 months pregnant, and I am taking care of his family, and also I found

0: for bankruptcy last year because I didn't want to enter a marriage with a bunch of baggage. And a lot of that debt was after my mom died. I had bought a timeshare, and like, it's about $40,000. And lesson learned. So I'm debating whether I should stay and see it through, because now we're living paycheck to paycheck with this divorce and just the mental baggage of that. And I'm also contemplating leaving the relationship, but where do I start? I used to make, you know, $150,000. Now I make $30,000 after taxes. So I don't know. I just want some advice on any of the above.
1: Where are you now? Are you still living together? Like, what's the current today situation?
0: So we are still living together as a couple, and we have fun day-to-day stuff, but this financial situation, and it's not finalized with his previous ex yet.
1: Okay.
0: Through the legal system. So we're living a normal life. I take care of his family, rental property.
1: Help me understand that part. When you say you take care of his family, was that a health thing? Was that, what does that mean?
0: So parents, siblings, aunts and uncles, they have a lot of like appointments and rental properties. And I am the rental manager for 7 properties and some
2: medical stuff. You work in the family business.
1: And that's what earns you the $30,000?
0: I do that for free. I make $30,000 at a remote job.
1: So you manage 7 properties for his family for free?
0: Yes.
1: Girlfriend.
0: All my bills are paid for, but yeah.
1: So that's the exchange. If you manage these properties, you live with him and he'll pay for everything. Is that what I'm understanding? I'm not judging. I'm just trying to understand.
0: That's the current situation. I pay my student loans and health insurance, very small stuff myself, but
1: Jessica,
0: that's what I do.
1: You in danger, girl. Like, you gotta get out of this. Like, this is so unhealthy for you financially. It is so unsafe for you because everything hinges, and you're feeling that.
2: It's like the golden handcuffs.
1: Yes.
2: Of a relationship, right? That you've kind of built these systems in place where he has so much control over you.
1: And I think that's why you laid it out that way, because you're right. And it shouldn't stop you, but you are right. When you leave him, you are going to be starting over. And that feels really scary.
0: Mm-hmm.
1: It does. And yeah. It is. But it doesn't mean that you can't do it. You are a fully grown woman. You are smart. You're capable. There's no reason that you can't go into the world and, you know, increase your income from 30K up. You've just proven you can be a property manager.
2: Mm-hmm.
1: There's nothing capability-wise keeping you from going to the world, into the world, standing on your own 2 feet.
0: Yeah, and I just feel like he, you know, there's this devil on my shoulder telling me that he is still willing to marry me and not sign a prenup, but I almost want to see that through and have him sign a prenup that's going to give me what
1: He was deceptive. He proved that he could be a deceptive person for 7.5 years. That tells me something. He's shown you something about himself. Don't ignore that. Even though you experienced it different from what his wife experienced. You had 2 separate experiences. It was geared towards you. Don't let that make you feel like you've won some prize here. He's mm-hmm. been deceptive for 7 years.
0: Mm-hmm.
2: I mean, had a whole other life. And if you can function in that mentality for 7 years for him, and he's not done anything different, right? Gone to Arizona to a rehab center for 6 months,
1: man,
2: to get
1: what?
2: Or something.
1: Okay,
2: you know what I mean?
1: Like prove.
2: Something that there's, but he, it doesn't sound like, I mean, it sounds like he is the same person. So from the relational standpoint, I don't know how you trust someone after you find out that he had a wife and kids and stuff, you know? And so that's the relational side. And then Jessica, I mean, and then the baby, what a sweet baby, but man, that adds a for sure element.
1: It makes you feel like you have to stay in it.
2: In all of this too. And I don't know what the laws are, but you guys aren't married. And so it's not like there's going to be necessarily, I think state by state, there may be different ways you can kind of pick through the law to see if there's anything from a common marriage perspective, right? Because you guys have been to get anything from him to help with the baby. That would be helpful. But yeah, I would be creating an independent solo life, Jessica, of how you would function out in the real world. And I would start those habits pretty soon, just to start before you actually, unless you're, you know, unless it's happening tomorrow, start, you know, building some skills around you for you to hold yourself up. Do you have family anywhere?
0: They're across country.
2: Where are they?
0: None of them know what's going on.
2: Are you close?
0: In the Midwest.
2: Okay. Are you close with them at all?
0: Yes. My dad and his side, and my aunts and uncles.
2: Okay.
0: Yeah, I call them a lot, and
1: but they don't know about this.
2: Man, correct. Jessica, I may be going home.
1: Yeah, I think you
2: with
1: do.
2: My baby, and I'm gonna start a life. I'm very, very aware of Jade and I sit behind this desk and we say you are where you are and the consequences of what we say, and the life that you have to build, it takes years. I mean, that is a big ask from us to you of what we would advise you to do.
1: But you can't let this blind you from what's right. Like,
2: from
1: you can't
2: what's the reality
1: let the
2: of
1: financial comfort blind you from what you know you have to do.
2: Yes, and I think Jessica 5 years from now has a better shot at creating a better life if she's dependent upon Jessica than a man who's lied to you for 7 years and had another family.

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2: Hey guys, Dave Ramsey here. 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
1: 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From local crime and business news to road construction and car accidents, the weekly news recap keeps you up to date on what you need to know. 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
2: Hi, thank you so much for having me.
3: Absolutely. How can we help?
2: I am curious if our family should focus on increasing our down payment enough to make a $550,000 home affordable, or if that would be stretching beyond what we can realistically afford. And I'm also wondering if there's some pride or lifestyle inflation influencing what I want versus what we actually need.
3: Oh, great questions. Okay, so how much do you guys have saved for the home now?
2: Currently, we are working through baby step number two.
3: Okay.
2: But we're looking ahead, and it's kind of feeling like the light at the end of the tunnel is not as bright, because now I'm looking at the numbers and I can't realistically afford what I actually want.
4: What do you want? What's the amount of the home that you think would fit your family?
2: So what I want is roughly a $550,000 home.
4: Okay.
2: We do a lot of hosting, and we started our debt-free journey this past year. Like in January, we started, and we downsized significantly.
4: Okay.
2: And I'm itching to get out now. And so my husband, we're a single income family home, and my husband brings home about $103,000 a year.
4: Okay.
2: And
3: what hits your account every month, Katie?
4: Yeah, what hits every month? Just after tax number.
2: Okay, so he actually gets three large bonuses a year, and so we are $4,400 weekly, and then but with his bonus, if I include his bonus amounts, that's $8,650 a month
4: total.
2: Yes, total.
4: When does he get the because bonuses? Is it at the end of the year, or how are they paid out, or do they pay out monthly?
2: No, they pay out in three large sums within the first 6 months of the year.
4: Understood. So you could essentially take that and disperse it throughout the year and kind of get ahead of it like that. Okay, I understand. So
2: yes,
4: we're looking at...
2: You could do that.
4: We're looking at when the time comes, assuming his pay is just the same, we are looking for a payment that's no more than 25% of your take home. So if we take the $8,650 and we divide that by four, we don't want to spend any more than $2,162 on this mortgage if that's the after-tax amount.
2: Right.
4: Okay. So then, go ahead.
2: I was just, I'm trying to see if we just keep our heads down and keep saving for a larger down payment so that we can get the mortgage at a more comfortable amount. If that's a good plan, or if I just really need to, reel it in.
4: I think you may. I mean, it just depends on where you see your income going, because I'm just running the numbers here, and if they want to pull it up, I've just got you in for a $550,000 mortgage, and right now I just guessed. I put in $300,000 down. Let's just pretend 15-year fixed. Let's keep it at 6.5, even though mortgage rates have been moving lately, and that puts you at everything all in, and this is just a guess on property taxes and homeowner insurance, but that puts him, Rachel, at $2,907. So we're already above where you want to be, and we've already put $300,000 down. So there's part of me that it's not impossible, but that's a very long stretch of time. I think I'd rather adjust my expectations to get into something.
3: Yes. I mean, on a $100,000 income, Katie, I mean, for what you can afford month to month to enjoy life too.
5: Yeah.
3: Like some of this is, yes, us, you know, making sure that there's enough other money to invest and all of it, but it's also just to be able to live comfortably and not stress every single month that you don't have any money to take the kids to Target real quick to get something.
5: Yeah.
3: You know what I mean? Just to have like margin to live life. I think the expectation of the house is sadly probably going to have to come down.
4: But think about this as a trade, and this is what's probably either going to give you some peace about it or cause you to switch lanes.
3: Mm-hmm.
4: You have chosen that a value for you is to be a stay-at-home mom. And so because of that, we've got one income coming in, and, you know, in America right now, the cost of living is very high. And so when you made that choice to stay home, which is great, you made that your number one priority financially, that means that everything else kind of bows at that. Do you see what I'm saying? And so if you look at that and you go, you know what, I'm getting what I really wanted out of life. Because of that, I'm happy to, you know, scale back my home dreams.
3: Mm-hmm.
4: You may be cool with that. Or it might cause you to relook at that and go, okay, maybe I only want to stay at home for the first 6 years and then I want to go back to work so that I can have a little bit of both of these. Or maybe you go, today I want to go back to, right? Looking at all of this together and looking at it through values and priorities will help you to know what's most important to
3: you. Yeah. Is this y'all's first home, Katie?
2: We previously sold a home, so we wouldn't like qualify for first home buyer, anything like that. But my kids are like next year, my youngest will be going to school full time. So we're at a crossroads right now, and I want to go back to work, but I've also been out of the workforce for 8.5 years.
4: Sure.
3: Yeah.
2: So we're at a pivotal point right now, trying to figure out exactly where we're going and figuring out.
3: Yeah. How old are you guys?
2: My husband is 35 and I'm 28.
3: 28. Okay. How old are the kids?
2: 8 and 4.
3: Okay. So great.
2: And we've paid off $50,000 this year.
3: Oh my gosh.
2: And we will be out of debt in, by July.
4: Excellent.
2: Sorry, by
4: Katie.
2: February.
3: Okay.
2: We have $22,000 left.
3: Well done, Katie. But see, listen, if you did $50,000 in a year, and if you guys did that for 2 years, saved $100,000, right? You could maybe find it. I mean, I don't have the calculator in front of me right now, but you know, you could do a $450,000 house, right? With $100,000 down. I don't know. Like, I just wonder if there's the amount you guys can save in 3 years, right? Even $150,000. I don't know. I'm just wondering what you guys can continue to sacrifice.
4: That'd work.
3: Because a home, you know, it is such a long-term play. So I almost would take another year extra of my timeline to save a big chunk for a down payment to make it work, right? Like that, to me, that would be worth it.
4: Yeah, if you said what Rachel said, $350,000, or maybe a little bit more, assuming you guys' income goes up, and you save $150,000, well, then you're right at it. And again, assuming that his income goes up, it sounds like he's
3: it could be
4: got
3: a 400,
4: some trajectory.
3: Yeah, it could be a $400,000 house, you know? It's tough.
2: Our timeline is that we should have a $51,000 down payment by July of 2028. So if we just keep our heads down, we could really get a large chunk. But I just am not sure if that's worth it or if, like I said before, if it's like a pride thing or I just need to really dial it in.
4: I don't think you have a choice because you cannot do the $550,000 house. So that choice is made for you. You simply cannot afford it. So I think the choice is made for you. And I do think if you slightly lower the expectation of the home, allow that over time, over the next 3.5 years, as you save, his income is going to go up. Possibly you'll go back to work. Already, that's looking a lot better for you, Kate, because you're going to be able to afford more home that way with both of those two things happening. So I would approach this as, okay, the next 3 to 4 years, that time is going to pass regardless. Mm-hmm. I'm going to do the best that I can with this time. We're going to save up as much money as we can because the day is going to come. Like, if you keep doing that, you're going to pile up money and pile up money. And the day is going to come when you're going to be able to buy something.
3: Yep. And when you buy it, hopefully, you know, you have it for quite a while, right?
4: Yeah. Yep.
3: And so that's it. It's like kind of that short term sacrifice to get what you want for a longer term is worth it to me. So I don't know if that helps, Katie, but it's a frustrating time. We get it. But also, it's just adjusting expectations some and probably having to save a little bit longer.

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1: With SRN News, I'm Keith Peters in Washington. A co-pilot stabbed a captain in an apparent attempt to crash a jetliner as it was flying 174 people to Israel on Wednesday. But passengers burst into the cockpit and wrestled with the attacker even as the plane descended sharply. The plane made an emergency landing in Saudi Arabia. The U.S. Supreme Court is allowing the execution of Krista Gayle Pike in Tennessee to go forward. The High Court overturned a last-minute stay issued by a lower court shortly before Wednesday's execution was scheduled to begin. The Sixth Circuit U.S. Court of Appeals had ruled that a delay was needed to consider Pike's claim of childhood abuse. On Wall Street, the Dow down by 443 points, the Nasdaq rose 63. More details at srnnews.com.
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4: Here's your forecast on News Talk 1250 KBRF. For tonight, seeing mostly cloudy skies, lows dropping down to 46, winds out of the west. Southwest at about 10. For Thursday, sunny, highs hitting 61. Thursday night, mostly clear, lows down around 40. Friday, sunny, highs hitting 60. Then we will see 48, mostly cloudy for Friday night. Mostly sunny, 66 Saturday, 45 Saturday night. Sunny, 61 on Sunday. That's your forecast on News Talk 1250 KBRF.
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0: 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Hi, Joel. Welcome to the show.
1: Hey, how's it going today?
0: Hi, we're doing great. How can we help?
1: So I run a concrete business, and I've never took a loan in my life. I bought my house flat out. I've never took a car payment.
0: Wow. That's awesome. Well done.
1: Thank you. My question, though, is right now I have about $200,000 a year gross profit, but I know I could double that or more if I start playing the debt game and take a line of credit. So all these big jobs I financially can't do, from paying my laborers for 6 months plus sometimes and financing all the materials. So do you think it's worth taking the extra risk to expand my company and play the debt game?
2: Do you think it's worth it?
1: Personally, yes, but it's putting a lot of risk on top.
0: Yeah. Mm-hmm. Yeah, and I think that's the biggest factor, and obviously it's the unknown. And the way we coach small businesses here through Entre Leadership is really walking through a process of where your business is, you know, where you own it outright and you're not having to play the debt game, because when banks and payments and all of that enter into your life, Joel, you're playing a different game at that point. And some people think it's worth it, and they figure it out, and that's what they want to do, and it's what they do. And then other people try to play that game, and their entire life is full of stress because they've out-leveraged themselves. They jumped ahead and had some expectations that never really came through that they thought, because they were supposed to, and all the numbers worked, right, and everything was supposed to work. And the reality is it didn't. And so now they've put themselves in a situation that they could have easily avoided by going slower. And going slow for an entrepreneur is not a very fun thing, I know, because you get energy from the growth and you're seeing all the success and all of it. And you're like, why not just magnify it? And I mean, the moment you do is the moment suddenly your business is in a completely different game. And it's not one that we recommend people playing. There's just more peace and more control to go slower and move at the speed of cash. That gives you a quality of life that is so much better. And it's not that you can't be successful. It may take you a little bit longer, but it's not saying that you can never get there. And there may be some things you always will say no to. I mean, there's stuff, sure, at Ramsey that we could go and buy this tech or whatever. And it's like, no, if we don't have the money, we're going to have to say no. We're going to have to figure out a different path, a different way.
2: Yeah. I do wonder, Joel, what is it? And let me see if I can ask this question clearly. What is the increase that you would need, like monthly in operating costs, to do what it is that you're trying to do?
1: It's hard to say the exact amount because it's different from job to job. But a lot of these jobs, if I'm quoting them, I'd need to have financed probably $200,000.
2: So I'm wondering if this is something where we can go, we need like a replenishable stash of money that is like kind of there for when opportunities come. We can go over there and say, oh, this job is worth it. If we do it, there's going to be such a gain from it. And you're kind of, so over the next however long it takes you, you're working to kind of build up this money that's there to be able to go out and do other work. And if you're able to grow slowly doing it that way. Does that make sense? It's almost like you're saving. It's almost like you have savings that's ready for when these great opportunities come up that you can go do them. And then when you do them, you're replenishing that money, plus you've earned money, right? Something like that.
1: Okay. So, yeah, right now I got a good amount in the bank, but I always like to have a certain amount just to have that comfort zone.
2: Right.
0: How much is in the bank right now?
1: Around $100,000.
2: And I'm saying, what if you went well above that and you had the money to do the work when it came? Like, you had the money to explore different opportunities in cash when they come.
1: Yeah, that's definitely an option. It does take me longer to build up to that point.
2: Exactly. But I guess that is, and that's kind of what I wanted to like put legs to what Rachel was saying when we're saying build slowly. It's not to say that this is the business, it never changes, but you're saving up the money to be able to do more over time versus you just taking out the $200,000 loan to do it. Let's save up $200,000 over time in the business. Now we can afford to do more of these things that come our way as opportunities.
0: Yep. And, you know, the calls we get, Jade, on the show of small business loans and things that go awry. And it's like, you know, I got $200,000 and the business went under. I'm not saying it's going to happen to you, Joel, but I mean, it's just this element of like, what are you going to choose? Are you going to choose a slower road, but that's full of peace and autonomy eventually over what you need in the business? And if you need to make a pivot, you have the ability to because you own it all. Or is it that I have to be making payments and now I'm living a life where I'm attached to this banker and what is expected? And it's just it's a different game, and it's one that we teach people to get out of and steer away from then head right into.
2: Yeah, absolutely. And I mean, there's something to be said for his whole life has been built on cash, and look how successful he's been.
0: Yes.
2: When you see a best practices that are working for you, like keep doing that.
0: Yes, that's right. Absolutely. Stay the course. All right, let's go to Christine in Connecticut. Hi, welcome to the show.
3: Hi, Jade and Rachel. How are you?
0: We're doing great. How can we help?
3: So, I remember that my parents never mentioned about having life insurance the minute we get married. But I recently I got off from this life insurance because it seems too good to be true. But the problem is, I don't know if I did the right decision, and it was the National Life Group that I was in. I am new to listening to Ramsey, so I'm like learning. And I guess you can say I am on baby step too. I mean, I am trying to pay off all my loans because I'm tired of it.
0: Good for you. So, what kind of insurance did you get? Do you say life? What kind of life insurance? Whole life?
3: Yeah, it's like the what is it? Life insurance about the when your spouse die and all that, the death thing. Hold on. Yeah, because they said that I got pre-approved for $250,000, but I kind of seem like it's
0: term life insurance, Christine, or is it like universal life or
3: whole life? It's an index universal life.
0: It's a life. Okay, so it's a type of whole life policy. Okay, and so you got that, and how much are you paying per month for this?
3: So since I started with me and my husband, we were doing 200 and 200, so it's 400 in total.
0: Okay.
2: A month? Wow, that's a lot.
0: Yep. So it is? Yes, it is. So, Christine, what this is they basically pair some type of this investment element to the insurance, okay? So rule of thumb to remember is always keep your insurance and your investments separate. The moment they combine them in a product like this, you get a crappy rate of return and you pay a lot for not a lot. I mean,
2: not a lot of coverage.
0: $400 in and you're only getting $250,000 versus if you did term life and let's say you got a 20-year policy, depending on your health and age and everything, it's very inexpensive. A fourth of what we're talking about here.
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1: All right. Today's question comes from Gina in North Carolina. She says, at what point does it make financial sense to give up our 3% mortgage rate and move? We're considering moving because the cost of the HOA is $400 a month. It has doubled since we moved here 5 years ago, and I anticipate it will continue to do so. We would be moving to a home with a new mortgage interest rate of over 6%. I know we're building equity if we stay, but I feel like we can never really pay off our house if we continue to live in our current neighborhood. Okay, so this is a good question, and I'm thinking about what you're thinking about, Gina. HOAs, yeah, there's an unknown there, and mm-hmm. I feel your pain on that. So it's gone up $250. It started at $250, now you're at $400. It started at $200, now you're at $400. I would run some numbers on this, though, because if you move and now you're at 6%, you might be paying that same amount, basically. Do you see what I'm saying? You're like just moving money around from one area to another area, but either way, you're paying the $200.
0: And rates just went up this week, again. Too. So playing the rate game.
1: Yes. And insurance could cause your payment to go up. Like anything,
0: that's right.
1: Any of those, all those things have the ability to adjust over time, mm-hmm. which is why we're such sticklers about that 25% rule.
0: Yes.
1: To give you breathing room to be able to absorb some of this. And the hope is that you're moving forward in the baby steps and you can absorb it in a better way as you go further throughout the baby steps as you're paying off your mortgage. So I don't have all the details of her numbers, but just looking at this, I'm like, I would not move from 3% to 6% because of a $200 change in your budget.
0: That's right. 100%. Unless you were wanting to move anyways and you had the money to do it with the new interest rate, not the payment, and you wanted to, don't wait. Like, the best time to buy a home is when you are ready to buy a home. So if you guys are wanting to move and you have the money for it, but you're just like, oh man, I don't want to give up the rate. That's what a lot of people, a lot of people are just like, I don't want to give up the rate, so I'm not going to move, which is fine, totally understandable. But if you have the ability to and you want to, that's the part of being wise with your money, is you get to make these decisions. But if it's only because of the $200 HOA fee at that point,
1: I wouldn't. And you can also, too, look at things going on in your neighborhood that'll speak to why the rates may have gone up in that way and kind of project it. It's probably going to be like this for a while. Or do you know what I mean? You can sit down and, if you dare, attend one of the HOA meetings and find out what's going on over there. But unless for some reason the 3% house that you already have is like stretching you guys to the gills and you're like, this just really threw it over the edge. But then you couldn't afford a 6% anyway.
0: Yeah. So 100%.
1: Moot point.
0: All right, let's go to Grace in Las Vegas, Nevada. Hi, Grace. Welcome to the show.
2: Hi. Thanks, Rachel and Jade. Thanks for taking my call.
0: Absolutely. This is Grace, right?
2: Yes.
0: Okay,
2: yes.
0: Perfect. Okay, good. Sorry, I think I may have hit a different button. Sorry to the booze. Okay. How can we help?
2: So, question about inheritance. So I don't know how direct I need to be with my dad in asking about our inheritance. And long story short, my dad has four kids. The three, grew up in the household. I did not. I grew up in the States with my mom. So I've never been entitled to any of that stuff. And it's fine, right? I've made my own way. I told the screener I'm a baby steps millionaire. Thanks to you guys.
0: Wow, good for you.
2: Thank you. So I was always led to believe, sorry if I get emotional.
0: You're fine.
2: That it was hundreds of thousands of dollars, which I didn't want to fight for, right? Like, I don't want to fight for, $50K. It's not going to change my life. Anyway, I got a phone call this week, and it might be more in, the millions of dollars that this inheritance might be. And anyway, I'm just, feeling conflicted because, two of my siblings are trying to get me out of the will. My dad's starting to get dementia. But I guess as the will stands, I'm supposed to get the house and some money. So, again, I was always of the camp of I'm not fighting for this. Like, it's not not something I expect. You know, at the time I said it's not going to change my life, but now that it's, I don't know, a life-changing number, I don't know, am I being greedy? Like, should I pursue that? Like, I'm struggling. Like, I couldn't even sleep last night trying to figure out what I should do next.
0: Do you have any relationship with the siblings at all?
2: I do with one. The oldest one has kind of been on my side of like, hey, this is about fairness. Like, it doesn't matter that, you know, she's not like, she's a half sister. So, just with one. The other two, it's like friendly, but, you know, I mean, they have put me in my place before of, you know, you're like that midlife mistake. You know what
1: I
2: mean?
1: Gosh.
2: So,
1: see, and that's the part, Grace. I hate all of this for you so much. Like, it sounds like there's a lot of emotions. It sounds like there's a lot of water under this bridge that has gone on. And I feel like that's what's clouding this discussion. And I get it. I'm not saying you wouldn't be clouded by that, because there's a lot there just in the few things that you've told us. But what I would want to keep first and foremost is what you said, which is you were going throughout life and you were fine with your Baby Steps Millionaire, doing your thing. And at the end of the day, whatever happens, I would just keep in mind, it's not yours nor your siblings' money at this point. It's your dad's money, and he's going to make a plan that he sees fit. Now, I do want to know, whatever it is, like these bits and pieces that you guys do know about the will, how do you know that? Is that from your dad's mouth? Was there at one point a reading of the will, or is this just jibber jabber from the family?
2: It's from my oldest sibling. So I got a call, like I said, and she was, sorry, I'm getting emotional. But again, she said, so anyway, there's a lot of properties involved, right? And pretty much they're getting the lion's share. And it's basically a
1: home. How does she know? How does she know?
2: Money. Because she knows what all it's worth. She's kind of had her hand in all these things.
1: She helped him make the will?
2: No, she knows what's in it, basically. She didn't make it, but she said, yes, basically, you know, you're supposed to get this fourth home, plus, you know, whatever is in the bank, and they're trying to make it so you don't get the home, and, you know, it basically goes to the grandkids, which I don't hate that either, right?
1: I just wouldn't bet on what she's like, saying. I think I would go straight to your dad, and I'd say, Dad,
0: talk to
1: your health is going. We all know that. But you need to, I would love if you would speak to us about what your final wishes are going to be with the property, so that we're hearing it directly from you and with the spirit of what you have in mind behind it. You know, our family is messed up and it's going to mean a lot to me to hear your wishes from you versus one of my siblings. That's all you can ask for.
2: Okay. So just address it straight on. How do you bring that conversation up though?
1: Without entitlement. No.
0: a lot of gratitude and humility. But just say, Dad, this is starting to weigh on me, and because it's getting dragged so deeply and it's starting to feel really personal, and I don't want it to be. I hate that it is, but this is what I'm feeling, and I just think it's gonna be helpful and best for you, Dad. You've worked really hard, you have a lot to show for it. And I want your wishes to be what they are. And I think that it's fair for all of us to hear those together, just for your legacy to be able to be lived out the way you want it to be when you're not here anymore. And yeah, I mean, I feel like that is totally fair. And I would also say too, Grace, at the end of the day, is the amount of money maybe becoming more motivating for you to be like, whoa, hold on. But also, what can easily be attached to someone's value to an amount of money? And Grace, regardless of if you get this money or not,
1: that's right,
0: you are valuable. That you're not some mistake, midlife mistake, like what they're naming, because it can easily gonna start to feel like if this money does not come to you, you have less value because of that. And I would detach that from a spiritual element as fast as possible, because it's just not true. Will it be heartbreaking? Absolutely. But your value is still there.
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6: News this hour from Town Hall. I'm Keith Peters in Washington. The U.S. is pulling its troops out of Iraq after a mission that's lasted 12 years. Mark Mayfield reports.
7: The U.S. military has had troops in northern Iraq since 2014 battling ISIS as part of Operation Inherent Resolve. The terrorists were defeated in 2019 and a withdrawal plan was negotiated in 2024 with a final pullout date set for this year on September 30th. Roughly 2,500 troops have been stationed in Iraq, and only a few hundred are remaining. Iraq is set to hold a national holiday, marking the complete withdrawal of U.S. troops. I'm Mark Mayfield.
6: A new poll shows fewer California Republicans approve of President Trump. Daniel Martindale has more.
8: The UC Berkeley Institute of Governmental Studies poll found 76% of Republicans approve of the job Trump is doing, down 7% from last year. 44% of Republicans in California say they strongly support Trump's performance. That's down 13% from last year. The poll's director, Mark DiCamillo, says it could lead to a lower Republican turnout in the state's few competitive races. Trump has also endorsed Republican Steve Hilton in his bid for governor. I'm Daniel Martindale.
6: Fly Dubai passengers were reunited with their families after a terrorist plot to take down the plane they were on was foiled.
9: The Israeli defense minister says this incident was an attempted jihadist terrorist attack. Somehow, the co-pilot, able to get a pocket knife on board, then 2.5 hours into the 3-hour flight from Dubai to Tel Aviv, passengers in the front hear a commotion as the co-pilot stabs the pilot in an attempt to crash the plane minutes before it was to land in Israel.
6: That's correspondent Laura Winters reporting. On Wall Street, a mixed day as the Dow was down by 443 points. The Nasdaq rose 63. The S&P declined 19. More at townhall.com.
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0: Public Safety says in a statement that it received credible information about an individual planning a violent attack for Thursday in Austin, Texas. News and analysis at townhall.com. From Washington, I'm Keith Peters reporting. The NYPD is reviewing its officers' use of data from Flock Safety and creating department rules for using vendors like Flock that the city does not have contracts with. Andrew Whitman reports.
1: That news from the department Tuesday, one day after advocacy groups reported that two dozen NYPD officers had used Flock's database more than 1,700 times. There will now be set rules and guidelines for turning to any outside data company. Those officers did not violate department rules since there were none. While the department does not work with Flock, it does work with a similar firm and runs its own network of license plate readers. In New York, I'm Andrew Whitman.
0: D.C. residents have the highest amount of federal student loan debt in the country. According to the latest data from the Department of Education, the average D.C. resident has more than $55,000 in federal student loan debt.
2: Portions of today's program may be pre-recorded.
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5: Here's your forecast on News Talk 1250 KBRF. For tonight, seeing mostly cloudy skies, lows dropping down to 46, winds out of the west-southwest at about 10. For Thursday, sunny, highs hitting 61. Thursday night, mostly clear, lows down around 40. Friday, sunny, highs hitting 60. Then we will see 48, mostly cloudy for Friday night. Mostly sunny, 66 Saturday, 45 Saturday night. Sunny, 61 on Sunday. That's your forecast on News Talk 1250 KBRF.
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6: Of 2003, when the United States invaded Iraq for weapons of mass destruction, we took Saddam Hussein. The occupation and the invasion lasted through 2011. At that point, that invasion cost 4,500 U.S. lives and killed more than 115,000 Iraqis, according to most accounts. 3 years later, we went back. This time, the part of the international coalition to fight the Islamic State. And now, after almost two decade and a half's war, we are now leaving once again. The U.S. forces formally withdrew from Iraq today, ending a nearly two-decade military presence. To talk about it is our guest, who is a fellow at the Defense Priorities. It's a foreign policy think tank based in Washington, D.C. He's also a syndicated foreign affairs columnist for the Chicago Tribune. Daniel DePetris, welcome to America at Night. Thanks for joining us.
7: Thank you so much for having me, McGraw. Appreciate it.
6: You got it. I don't want to blame one administration or the other. I just want to sort of understand exactly what transpired over the last 20 years. And 20 years of fighting and all this money and all this treasure and all this blood. What did we actually gain by invading Iraq 20-something years ago?
7: Well, look, I mean, in my opinion, we didn't gain a whole lot. I mean, we went in there in March 2003 to get rid of Saddam Hussein for his supposed weapons of mass destruction, which obviously did not pan out to be the case. He had no weapons of mass destruction. The mission over the years changed from overthrowing a dictator to, installing a western-style democracy in Baghdad. And essentially what we had as the years went by, was an ever-growing insurgency.

0: insurgency by the former regime and by al-Qaeda. You know, a collection of Shia militias funded by Iran that challenged the U.S. occupation there. And it essentially became a civil war that American troops were in the middle of for years. If you ask me, you know, what did we gain? It was not a whole lot. We replaced a dictatorship with, I guess you can call it a quasi-democracy that sometimes functions properly, many times doesn't, and is at the beholden of the Iranians next door, or at least a part of the democracy in Baghdad is beholden to the Iranians next door. So big picture, it's not great. The dividends were pretty paltry.
1: Iran is Shia. Iraq was Sunni. Saddam Hussein was Sunni. And a lot of people point to when Bremer fired all of the Sunni military and they basically melted into the mountains to become ISIS. Is that how you see a turning point in all this?
0: Oh, for sure. Well, 100%. I mean, all the historians that have looked at this war holistically have kind of looked at that critical decision back in May 2003, which less than 2 months after we invaded the country, where we basically threw out anybody who was associated with the former regime, from senior officials and bureaucrats to police on the streets. And we basically told them that from here on out, you're no longer a part of the Iraqi security services. That created, you know, over 200,000 angry armed men within 24 hours. So, you know, I mean, that decision was certainly the beginning of a very long history of just bad decision making, poor assumptions, and we have what we have today. So that is certainly Bremer's decision was certainly, I think, one of the top mistakes that the United States made in Iraq over a 20 plus year time span.
1: That Sunni militia, that Sunni military turned into ISIS. We now have the Houthis. We now have Shiite militias in Iraq. But what happened to ISIS? Are they still around in some way, shape, or form, or have they been, quote unquote, completely taken out?
0: Well, I mean, the administration, of course, is saying that they've been completely defeated. I'm of the opinion that you really can't defeat terrorism as a theoretical matter. I mean, there's always going to be a terrorist group in Iraq or in Syria that are operating. And ISIS does still have a few hundred men in Iraq and several hundred in Syria based on the Pentagon's latest assessments that I think were released a couple weeks ago. But, you know, I mean, compare to that end strength to what they had, you know, 10 plus years ago when they were boasting 30,000 troops and taking over a third of Iraq and a third of Syria. They aren't defeated in the classical sense of the word, but I think, you know, compared to what they were 10 years ago, they've been depleted to the point where the administration has decided that it is time to finally pull out after 23 years of just, like I said, poor assumptions and kind of move on to the next objective.
1: Yeah, I don't know what the right answer is. I don't think anybody knows what the right answer is now. But what happens now? Because there wasn't much of a military force there. I guess the last 2,500 soldiers have now left. But right. Did we do the dirty work for Iran? Now, is Iran going to be able to run roughshod over Iraq? And is Iraq in a position to fight back against Iran and some of their militias?
0: You know, to be honest, McGraw, I think the Iranians are already running roughshod in Iraq, even with the U.S. presence. The Iranians have played a very smart game in Iraq over the last 10 to 15 years, which is essentially, you know, revolves around arming and funding militia groups that are tied to the state, funding certain politicians that are running for office. So they have their hands at pretty much every level of the Iraqi political system. And that was occurring even when we had, you know, 10,000 plus American troops in Iraq, special forces going door to door, trying to take out ISIS across the country. So I think right now it's just this withdrawal, this American withdrawal, I think is just a decision that Trump made saying we need to kind of like move past this episode of a quote unquote forever war. The Iranians, I think, have won the battle in Iraq, and I think they won it a long time ago. So I don't think this decision really is just a confirmation of that in my mind.
1: Is Iraq more or less of a satellite a country for Iran? I mean, is it just wholly owned by Iran? Is it a proxy state for Iran? How much power does Iran have in Iraq?
0: It's considerable. I mean, I wouldn't call it a proxy state because there are elements in the Iraqi security forces, particularly, you know, the Iraqi counterterrorism service that was trained pretty widely by the Pentagon and U.S. Special Operations Forces, that would prefer to have a normal relationship with both Iran and the United States. So I wouldn't be too general and say it's a proxy state. But I would say that the Iranians, certainly in terms of economics and politics and the fact that they dictate a lot of the terms to militias in that country, some of which are technically under the authority of the Iraqi government, at least on paper, they certainly have a significant amount of influence relative to other countries in the region.
1: The Iraqi political infrastructure, the political leaders, are they Shia?
0: It's a mix. I mean, the majority of them are Shia, and that's largely a reflection of the population. The majority of Iraqis are Shia, so it's based on demographics and sectarian outlook. We have Kurdish Iraqis, we have Shia Iraqis and Sunni Iraqis, all involved in the system, but the major powers, the major power and the major positions are largely held by the Shia.
1: I'm sorry. Is there any functioning democracy? Are there any functioning elections? Is there any way the citizens of Iraq could actually vote in their own leaders in any way, shape, or form?
0: I think so. I mean, they hold elections quite frequently, and as far as I can tell, you know, from all the international mediators that have been involved in running those elections, they've registered them as pretty accurate in terms of, you know, counting the ballots. So there isn't any widespread fraud going on. The question here is, even if people are elected, are they going to do the job properly? Are they going to serve the Iraqi people as a whole, or are they going to serve their constituency, the people that put them in, right?
1: Yeah.
0: And the special interest groups. Very similar to what the United States has in certain circumstances.
1: Daniel DePetris, our guest, he is a fellow at the Defense Priorities, is a foreign policy think tank based in Washington, D.C. You also read him in the Chicago Tribune as a syndicated foreign affairs columnist. Now that the troops are gone, is there any worry that Iran will feel more emboldened and start to have more control or try and gain more control in Iraq because now the U.S. is nowhere in sight?
0: I mean, there's always a risk that happens. I know the Iranians were thrilled by the fact that the United States left Iraq finally. You had a lot of Iraqis, both on the street and in political office, who were thrilled. But you know what? There's a lot of Americans right now that are thrilled that we're out of Iraq, right? So it's sort of the strange situation where we're on opposite sides, but we both agree that withdrawing from Iraq was the correct move. You know, the Iranians are going to paint this as a win. I think the Americans are probably going to paint it as a win too, just because, you know, we're getting out of a quagmire that we've been in for over two decades.
1: Yeah, no, I mean, you're right. I mean, it's a situation where it's bizarre beyond belief, considering we're now at war with Iran and we're leaving Iraq, which is benefiting Iran in all the strange ways. We did their bidding for them. We helped hand deliver Iraq to them in some way, shape, or form because of the last 20 years of our policy.
0: I think that's correct. I mean, as bad and horrible of a human being Saddam Hussein was, and there's no question that he was a horrible human being, he was the Arab world's traditional check on Iranian influence in the Middle East. And so much so that previous American administrations, going back to Ronald Reagan, actually supported the Iraqis against the Iranians at some point. So, yeah, we removed the bulwark, and now the Iranians have taken advantage of it. You're absolutely correct.
1: You know, it's amazing that the invasion of Kuwait, right? We're still dealing with the after effects of the invasion of Iraq into Kuwait and how that went sideways. And President Bush went in there and kicked him out of Kuwait, but didn't go to Baghdad, right? Threaded that needle to keep Saddam Hussein there as the counterweight to Iran. Once you took that counterweight away, Iran became more powerful, and it's more or less like it our own policy boomeranged against us when it was ultimately said and done.
0: Seems like that happens a lot in the Middle East, McGraw. You know, it seems like the United States doesn't really know what it's doing in that region of the world. even before the war in Iraq, I mean, it's just one horror story after another. And you would think at one point you would have U.S. officials actually looking themselves in the mirror and questioning their assumptions and whether or not, you know, whether or not we're actually making poor, correct decisions for that region of the world.
1: Or read a history book or two.
0: Exactly. That'll help.
1: Yeah. What happens now? I got about a minute yet left to Daniel. What happens now? What are you looking at now long term when it comes to Iraq? What are you paying attention to?
0: Well, I think for the United States, the one thing that they want in Iraq, of course, is to keep ISIS from regenerating, right? And I think, you know, the Trump administration and whoever comes after the Trump administration, that's going to be their primary objective in Iraq. It's not going to be making sure that their democratic systems are functioning properly. It's going to be like the hard security core interests that the United States has in that country. I think that's correct because, you know, we've learned over the last 23 years in Iraq that grand ambitions are kind of a recipe for failure and hubris. So, I mean, that's what I'm worried about, whether they stray from that very narrow objective. If they do, then we could very well be talking, you know, 5-10 years down the line, having more American troops in that country. I hope that's not the case. So that's what I'll be focusing on over the next in months and years to come. For sure.
1: Daniel DePetris is our guest, fellow at the Defense Priorities. It's a foreign policy think tank based in Washington, D.C., also a syndicated foreign affairs columnist, including at the Chicago Tribune. Daniel, good stuff. Thanks for checking in on a busy night.
0: Thank you so much for having me.
1: You got it. America announces that the last of the American troops have pulled out of Iraq. 2,500 have now gone. It's been a long time coming. Back in March of 2023, we initially invaded the country, and now we sit in October of 2026. It was a long time. What did we get for all of that? Something the elected officials, historians, and Americans will be debating for years to come. America at Night, back in a moment.
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1: This story of this Fly Dubai flight is unbelievable from earlier today. Two pilots were aboard the plane taking a ride to fly the next flight. Luckily, they were on board. The one pilot, the co-pilot, tried to stab the pilot, stabbed him repeatedly. The plane went into a free fall. Passengers broke into the cockpit, took the co-pilot out, then with the pilot bleeding, took the pilot out, brought him to the back of the plane, and these two civilians tried to actually fly the plane until the pilots, who were sitting in the plane, got to the front and relieved the civilians from trying to fly the plane. They then put out a distress symbol, and they were able to land the plane safely. Holy mackerel, what an unbelievable story. The plane lost more than 15,000 feet of altitude in less than a minute. The videos that are coming out of this thing are unbelievable. Most of the passengers, about 170 of them, almost all of them were Israeli, and many of them were children. They're all safe and accounted for. Four Americans were on the plane. All four were traveling on their Israeli passports. The Saudi officials, since the plane landed in Saudi Arabia, get the first crack at interviewing all the passengers. They say that the co-pilot deliberately tried to crash the plane. They said they don't have a theory as to why the co-pilot attacked the pilot or the motive. But what an unbelievable story. And to drop 15,000 feet in a matter of a minute. The videos that are coming out of this are nothing short of just incredible. an incredible above air rescue from the civilians who took matters into their own hands. And luckily, everybody landed safely. What a unbelievable story this is, as we're starting to find out more. We can talk about that in hour number three with open phone calls. Stay right there. I can't get enough of this Save College Football Act, which is basically to save everybody but the players who play college football. We'll get into that in a minute. America at Night, back in a moment.
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16: SRN News, I'm John Scott. President Trump says he spoke to Israeli Prime Minister Benjamin Netanyahu following the incident on board a Dubai passenger jet. The co-pilot of a flight from Dubai to Israel is under arrest for allegedly trying to stab the captain and crash the plane. A passenger, who was a plumber by trade, pulled the attacker out of his flight chair and somehow managed to level out the plane, saving the passengers. President Trump taking his midterm campaign on the road. He'll be in Denton, Texas tomorrow to tour the Peterbilt Motors facility and deliver remarks to workers. Later that day, the president travels to rural Durant, Oklahoma for a rally. The National Transportation Safety Board looking into the death of a man in Brooklyn. He was dragged by a subway train. It's still unclear if the 57-year-old man was caught in the train doors or in the gap between the platforms. This is SRN News.
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1: Well, we are in the beginnings of what is shaping up to be a great college football season. All sorts of predictions about the playoffs and expanding playoffs, and college football has never been healthier. And that's why I find it interesting that the United States Senate and the Congress want to pass a bill called Save College Football. And the Senate passed it. It's got some questions in the House, but this is the topic of conversation. Everyone's talking about it, and quite frankly, I can't get enough of it. Bill Bender is going to join us here. He has spent over a decade at the Sporting News. He is considered one of the nation's most respected beat writers and columnists. He's also the former president of the Football Writers Association of America. Bill Bender of the Sporting News joins us. Bill, welcome to America at Night. Thanks for joining us.
2: Hey, thank you so much for having me on. It's an honor, and I appreciate it.
1: You got it. Let's talk about this Save College Football Act. Where do you come down on this thing? Are you for it, against it, or are you somewhere in the middle?
2: Well, I try to be somewhere in the middle. I see the good in it, but a lot of these things that we've talked about, and you mentioned it, there have been so many sweeping changes in college football over the last 5 to 10 years since I've been covering the sport, you know, ranging from the expansion of the playoff to NIL, the transfer portal. And I think some of the measures, the 5 for 5, 5 years eligibility, NIL, good for the game, the transfer portal, I like the idea of one free transfer. I like the idea that a coach can't leave. I watch a lot of NFL. I think where we're going to get stuck and perhaps get stuck in the House is this idea of a student athlete not having a voice in terms of collective bargaining. And I think, you know, you picture the NFL without an NFLPA or the MLB without an MLBPA, and it just doesn't fly. And now that money's being thrown around to the student athletes, I do think they deserve a voice. So that's like the middle ground where I like a lot of it. Some of it, you know, they're going to have to work that out, and it's probably going to be contentious in the House as a result.
1: I don't understand. Why is it so hard for the everyone to agree that the players need a voice, and why can't they come together, form some sort of association or union, hire representation, and then have a seat at the table to then figure it all out? Why is that so hard?
2: Well, I think then in some ways you have to make them employees of the university, and it's a little bit different than, say, when I was working for the school newspaper way back when at Ohio University, right? Mm-hmm. These guys are making a little bit more money than that. And I think that's a piece of it. And then the other piece is this idea of, you know, $48 million or so to the schools. Well, and you're a St. Louis guy, right?
1: Sure.
2: Is that correct?
1: Yes.
2: Okay, so I assume, are you a baseball guy?
1: I'm a baseball guy, but I'm a huge college football guy. Huskers all the way, through and through. Bring back the option, but that's a whole other issue.
2: Hey, you're undefeated. So picture it that way, though. Then, you know, from a baseball standpoint, the Dodgers have a payroll that's significantly higher than, say, Cleveland. And you're asking Georgia and Ohio State and, you know, the Blue Bloods to have the same amount of money as, say, a lower school and a lower Power Four school. And they've built these advantages over years, you know. So I think we're all – so what kind of money are they going to put on top of that? And that's when you get into the talk about, is this sustainable or not? And I think a financial system, I love the idea of a college football with a salary cap, but I'd be naive to think certain schools aren't going to spend more money on top of that with NIL deals that would have to go through a clearinghouse.
1: Yeah, no, I get it. And I get that it's pure chaos, but here's where I come down on this. This is the first time now since college football began that the players are finally starting to understand what they're actually worth and to get paid for what they're worth. Everybody's been at the trough. The coaches, the administrators, the reporters, the TV networks, everybody's gotten rich off of college football. And all the players have gotten are broken knees and head trauma, okay? And maybe a degree or something and some free books along the way. Anytime they got a car or a suit or an extra plane ticket, they got yelled at. You know, Reggie Bush had to give up his Heisman trophy because he had the audacity to talk to an agent. So, I mean, the whole thing's absurd. And now that the players are finally starting to find out what they're worth, now we have to somehow cap it because that's ruining college football? Really? That's real. I just find it so abhorrent that the players are finally starting to get what's theirs, because we all go to watch him play. I don't go watch him coach. I don't go watch him to, you know, I don't go to listen to the athletic director. But the players are finally starting to get what they want, and now we have to somehow fix college football.
2: Totally fair in every way. And, you know, in the early days of this, I had this debate with some of my colleagues, and it was, let's use Ohio State for an example, when they had, we can use Jeremiah Smith, best player in college football. And I was saying, I was having a hard time squaring that a college athlete would make more money than an NFL receiver, for example. But then what was getting explained to me back, and it made sense on some level, is does Jeremiah Smith mean more to Ohio State than pick a receiver for the 49ers, whatever? And I'm just thinking, well, maybe he does, because how many number four jerseys do you see on a Saturday in Columbus? How many, you mentioned Nebraska back in the 90s, the perfect player that I picture when we talk about NIL was Tommy Frazier.
1: Yeah.
2: Didn't go on to a great NFL career, but Nebraska fans still talk about him to this day, and I bet you see a couple 15s at Memorial Stadium. So I'm totally with that they should get money. You know, the idea of a salary cap for a college football roster is a little tricky because it's different than the NFL, because you can't cut guys during the season. So I do think they need to work that financial piece of it out, and that the student-athletes absolutely deserve a say. And then on the flip side, with the amount of money being made, you said yourself, the game's healthy. I agree with that. I don't like the idea of playoff expansion, but that's just me. And I'm wondering, how do we preserve the regular season and some of those rivalries? That's in the Protect Act too, but it's just a different game now. You know, like Nebraska doesn't play. Nebraska's in the Big Ten now. I watched Oregon and USC play a Big Ten game last weekend, and I was still wrapping my mind around it. It was weird to this day. I live in Columbus, by the way, right? So no, it's a weird world.
1: But all of that is to generate all of the conference expansion and the playoff expansion is for ESPN and Fox and the universities to make more money. And okay, great. You know, it's get big or die. Okay, fine. But the players now got to play more games, and he's still going to be restricted. These coaches can right? Jimbo Fisher still making 70 something million dollars after being fired. No one says that's ruining college football. So I just find it, there's also the old system's dead. The old system doesn't exist anymore. And we have to come to grips with that. And maybe there is a super conference. Maybe there is just a Big Ten and SEC. And that's the super conference. And then, you know, the rest of them are all Division One or Division Two, and maybe they have some form of, you know, the more traditional college. But to say that Ohio State and some of these other big boys somehow fit in college football of the 1970s and 80s, we're kind of lying to ourselves.
2: Yeah, you have to adjust to the settings. And I've had to adjust mine. As somebody that's grown up in the shadow of Ohio Stadium in the Shoe, and you think about, you know, my colleagues at work joke that the only game I care about is Ohio State and Michigan. There might be a hint of truth to that, but it has changed. The game has changed. It's money, it's facilities, you know, and I think with the amount of money and how the television deals are controlling the sport a little bit, there's no doubt about that. It has become a little bit of a TV show, and how many TV shows can you watch that you're going to still enjoy it, especially with the postseason? I think that's something to keep an eye on. I read something today that the television numbers are down a touch from last year. And I'm wondering, I think a piece of that is we don't have those huge non-conference games outside of Texas and Ohio State. And one thing that I don't know if it's good or bad for the health of the sport, the SEC and the Big Ten drive the bus. There's no doubt. And, is that leaving everybody else out and leaving everybody else behind? And I think the Protect College Sports Act may address that on some level, because I don't know that everybody can keep up and play this way.
1: Yeah, I don't think so either. And that's why the old system's dead. And I think restricting player movement, I think it's unfair to the player, right? The coach leaves, the kid's already made one move, so he can't move again. I don't think that's very fair. I have a chance to go play at Ohio State, but I started off as a small Division One, and I already made the leap. Now I can't go. That's like telling a single A baseball player he can't jump two divisions in 2 years, right? I mean, if he can play and he has the opportunity, why are we going to squash that opportunity for that player? I just find it, we're trying to somehow relive our glory years, and the people in Washington, D.C. really don't have the best interest of the players at heart. The players do, and the players should be allowed to sit in a room together and decide what's best for them, and then hire representation, you know, have their agents, have their parents, have the whoever in the room with them guiding them, but ultimately, this is their sport, and they deserve a seat at the table.
2: Right, and I think there's going to be hitches along the way. It's not a mistake to model your sport after the most successful enterprise sports-wise in this country, which is the NFL. The NFL has, but the NFL, the differences are they do have an NFLPA. They do have a salary cap. They do have a reason to watch any one of those 32 teams, whether it's fantasy football or anything in between. I think with college football, the one thing with the portal is, and I do agree with this one on some level, I think you should get one free transfer. I think the second time, maybe you sit a year. I'm okay with that because it's a combo of the old way, the new way. As far as the coaches go, like last year when Lane Kiffin left for LSU in the middle of the season, right? Well, not in the middle, rivalry week. Then that got me thinking, yeah, I understand. When coaches have these 70, 50, 60, $70 million buyouts, that's something that needs fixed. That's the big strain right there. But I do think that rule in place where, you know, you can't hire another coach and all that kind of stuff, that makes sense. The Lane Kiffin rule makes sense, but that's also modeled after the NFL. I'm a big Green Bay fan. If they were to move on from Coach LaFleur, and I still think there's time for them to turn things around, they don't hire a new coach in the middle of the season. I will admit, last Thursday was brutal.
1: We all college football is great for the pomp and the circumstance and the tradition, and you mentioned the regular season mattered, and Ohio State, Michigan mattered, Nebraska, Oklahoma mattered. You know, those, they have de-emphasized those games for all sorts of reasons, for bigger conferences, for more TV money, for a bigger playoff. I mean, anytime they went to one versus two, and all of that has just been expanding playoffs, right? They had one versus two, then they only had four, then they have eight, now they have 12, now they want to go to 24. They're just bastardizing the regular season and killing the goose that laid the golden egg. My bottom line is the players need a seat at the table, and I don't think Washington should be saying that they're somehow speaking for the college kids. That's all.
2: And I would agree with that. And I think that's what's going to hang this up in the house a little bit. You know, and I do, but like I said, the other things, I do agree with some of it. I was a little surprised that it passed the way that it did in the Senate by that amount in the vote. And I think what's happening with game day is you're seeing Nick Saban take some heat for politicking for the sports. I will say this about Nick Saban. I do think he does have what's in the best interest of college football as an ambassador. The problem is the detractors will roll their eyes and say, well, you weren't doing that when you play, you know, you were coaching at Alabama and hoarding all this NFL talent. And I would push back and say, well, he had some success when NIL happened. And I think it's just because of the stage he's on. So I don't have a problem with him campaigning for the bill. That's what he believes. He makes some really good points. I wonder if we are headed towards that Super League type deal down the road where the 40 schools or so that can play this way, like I said earlier, end up doing it. And for me, I'm kind of torn between it because there's a point when you're watching Ohio State or Texas or Georgia beat somebody by 70. And I know they did that in the 1970s. It's kind of like, where's the entertainment value in this, especially with a 4-hour college football game?
1: Right. No, it's the world's changing, and who knows if it'll just end up being a club sport, and you won't even have to go to school or pass classes, or you know, get eligible each year, and or the 5-year rule. Why just arbitrarily 5 years? Why not just if you find a quarterback you like, have him be there for 10 years or 12 years. Right? Why is 5 years a magic number? Why do you have to go to the pros when you can make more money in college?
2: The 5-for-5 year rule kind of makes sense for me, though, because you can get in, do what you need to do. If you have a season-ending injury, I think part of this, the COVID year had a factor because you started to see 6th and 7th year players, and you're, man, how's a 26-year-old playing college football? That kind of thing, right? But in a 5-for-5 setting, you ditch the red shirt. That's fine, and you get paid for 5 years. You know, one of the things we were hearing last year was, like, take, for example, that kid that you could be a GA and be a – coaches are losing coaches because you could be a GA, but you're making less money than maybe if you stay on another year in college and get an NIL deal and be a backup linebacker or whatever. You might be making more money in that situation. I don't have a problem with that. I just you wonder how you get that coaching career in football in the same way.
1: Yeah, it's a strange world we live in. Bill Bender, one of the best, Sporting News, covers college football, one of the most respected beat writers and columnists, also past president of the Football Writers Association of America. Bill, good stuff. Thanks for checking in. Hope to have you back at some point. We can talk college football on the field.
2: Hey, anytime. Thanks so much for having me on. Have a great week. Appreciate you.
1: You got it. Bill Bender with Sporting News, talking about college sports. America at Night, back in a moment.
0: America at Night with McGraw-Millhaven.
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7: Is your forecast on News Talk 1250 KBRF for tonight? Seeing mostly cloudy skies, lows dropping down to 46, winds out of the west southwest at about 10. For Thursday, sunny, highs hitting 61. Thursday night, mostly clear, lows down around 40. Friday, sunny, highs hitting 60. Then we will see 48, mostly cloudy for Friday night. Mostly sunny, 66 Saturday, 45 Saturday night. Sunny, 61 on Sunday. That's your forecast on News Talk 1250 KBRF.
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1: The text line, text comments. We love the comments. We love the audience interaction. 1-844-2-McGraw, 1-844-262-4729. From the text line, wow, you lit up that topic. You must have provided the light for the whole entire block. And then this one came in from Florida. Eden in Florida writes, Daniel, an excellent guest, really knows his stuff. Great job, McGraw. Hey, thank you very much. It's nice of you to say. Yeah, he was good. I thought that was interesting about the United States pulling out all of the troops from Iraq. I'm not for it or against it, obviously, right? It's a bone of contention, but after 20 years... what do we have to show for it? And did it not just boomerang against us? And now we just made Iran stronger by taking care of Saddam Hussein and the Sunnis, right? We just basically turned Iraq over to Iran, and now it is not, as the guest said, not a proxy, but certainly very friendly with Iran, and there's a whole bunch of Iranian-backed militias, Shiite militias, militias that are backed by Iran in Iraq. So after 20 years, what exactly did we get for our troubles? The billions, the lives, the angst, all of it. That's what we're talking about. If you missed it, it's up on the podcast. And how do you get the podcast? Any number of ways. You can get the podcast from finding out where all podcasts are. Also, when you sign up for our text club, text your name, 1-844-2-McGraw, 1-844-262-4729. Alex will send you a link. You sign up each day, you'll get the podcast. So you hit the link and you can listen to the podcast. Our executive director is Alex. Our engineer tonight is Richard Good. I'm McGraw Milhaven, and this is America.
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3: News this hour from Town Hall. I'm John Scott. Fly Dubai passengers on a flight between Dubai and Tel Aviv reunited with their families after a terrorist plot to take down the plane they were on was foiled. Correspondent Laura Winters reports.
4: The Israeli defense minister says this was an attempted jihadist terrorist attack and that the co-pilot of the plane stabbed the pilot in an attempt to crash it minutes before it was to land in Tel Aviv. The wounded pilot, who was covered in blood, was able to open the cockpit door and send a signal to the tower that there was trouble on board. At least one passenger intervened to subdue the co-pilot, who had a pocket knife, and two pilots, who just happened to be on board in regular clothing, able to land the plane safely in Saudi Arabia. Laura Winters reporting.
3: President Trump expected to soon announce South Korea's new investment projects in the U.S. under a bilateral trade agreement reached last year. Those investments include $54 billion for a liquefied natural gas project in Alaska and a large gas-fired power plant in Texas. South Korea says there are also plans to build 8 large nuclear reactors in the U.S. After 48 hours of rain across New Mexico, Arizona, and Mexico, the immediate danger from Hurricane Polo, now a tropical storm, has shifted to parts of West Texas and Oklahoma and across the Mountain West. Consumer confidence takes a big hit. More from Ken Lorman.
5: Consumer confidence fell sharply in September as Americans face rising gas prices and continued geopolitical tensions, challenges President Trump says he's working to address. The Conference Board's leading index dropped more than 6.5 points from August. Chief Economist Dana Peterson says confidence deteriorated notably, with business assessments turning negative for the first time in 2 years. Ken Lorman reporting.
3: More on these stories from townhall.com.
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3: New York City's mayor has finally gotten top-level security clearance after 9 months on the job. Bob Agnew reports.
7: It's something the FBI generally handles and gives an elected official the ability to be briefed on threats to the city, including terrorism, and access to sensitive classified information. But Mamdani was left out of the loop for 9 months. There's speculation that President Trump finally gave the green light after the two spoke face-to-face last week at Gracie Mansion while the president was in New York to address the U.N. General Assembly. Bob Agnew reporting.
3: Fairmount Skydance clearing another hurdle to acquire Warner Brothers Discovery. A federal judge approved a settlement resolving that antitrust lawsuit brought by 12.

0: To raise more than $2 billion and start trading on the NASDAQ today. But now Aura says it's putting the IPO on hold because of uncertainty in the market, despite what it says is strong demand. The company reported $500 million in revenue in 2024, $1 billion in 2025, and is expected to reach close to $2 billion this year. I'm Tammy Trujillo.
1: 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A fake pre-order page for the iPhone Duo was discovered. 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
6: Here's your forecast on News Talk 1250 KBRF for tonight. Seeing mostly cloudy skies, lows dropping down to 46, winds out of the west-southwest at about 10. For Thursday, sunny, highs hitting 61. Thursday night, mostly clear, lows down around 40. Friday, sunny, highs hitting 60. Then we will see 48, mostly cloudy for Friday night. Mostly sunny, 66 Saturday, 45 Saturday night. Sunny, 61 on Sunday. That's your forecast on News Talk 1250 KBRF.
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7: As a New York Times bestselling author in just a couple minutes. From the text line, this one's from Alabama. How come you haven't talked about Eric Schmidt tonight? Here's another one from Florida. What do you think of Eric Schmidt? And then here's one from Kansas. How come you're afraid to talk about Eric Schmidt? So here's my two cents about Eric Schmidt. By the way, apparently the latest on the Eric Schmidt story is that there are now reporting coming out that he got the text messages from the Department of Justice, but the Department of Justice warned him and his staff saying, hey, here are these text messages. But they're unvetted. You have to sort of, you got to study these things. We don't know what these things mean or whatever else. So here they are. Here's the raw form of them. But you need to do a little due diligence to make sure, you know, you know what you're talking about. So apparently he was warned, didn't heed the warnings. Here's my take on the Eric Schmidt debacle from yesterday. And I said this today on the morning show. And I was vilified as a liberal. And then, of course, all day long, all of these conservatives came up and said the same exact thing I said. So take it for what it's worth. Even Britt Hume from Fox News is calling out Eric Schmidt. Here's what I think. Why in the world would you put Jack Smith center stage in front of cameras 3 weeks before a midterm election? Why would you do that as a Republican Party? You gave him the platform to say that President Trump is guilty of all sorts of things and we were going to charge him. And why would you do that? Who was the rocket scientist? Who was the PR wizard who did that? That is just sheer stupidity on the Republicans. Why would you do that? You've got everybody talking about gas prices and the war and inflation and interest rates. And let's pour gasoline on the fire by getting a prosecutor up there to tell the American public that he thinks President Trump was guilty of all sorts of crimes. What? Okay, that's one. Two, Eric Schmidt. What I don't understand about this, he says we have these text messages where we've got him red-handed. We've got you in Atlanta. Ha ha. It was Colonel Mustard with the with the

0: with the candlesticks in the study. We got you. Right? And he shows these text messages that have absolutely nothing to do with Atlanta or a Hawks game or Fannie Willis or anything. But he's got a big placard blown up with text messages that have nothing to do with anything. And then a big picture of Fannie Willis. We caught you. No, you caught him doing what? Sitting in section 109? What? So I don't understand the logic. Yes, it was embarrassing. Yes, he didn't, the staff or him or whoever didn't do the due diligence to actually close the circle. But what were you trying to do? Because it doesn't make any sense. You wanted to somehow connect him to Fannie Willis. So you threw up text messages about him sitting in section 109. How was that any connection between him and Fannie Willis? What was he trying to do? I know he was sort of auditioning for the role of VP for J.D. Vance, but I don't quite get it. And the Republicans, shame on them, man. They should be smarter than that. 3 weeks before an election, you have Jack Smith sit in front of every camera in the known free world and tell everybody how corrupt Donald Trump is. I would expect the Democrats to do that. Why would the Republicans do that? Makes zero sense. So that's, speaking of sense, those are my two. And we can talk about it next hour. When we come back, hey, the text line asked for it, so I gave you what I thought. If Britt Hume agrees with me, I feel like I'm in pretty good company from Fox News. All right, stay right there. We're going to talk AI with somebody who has done a deep dive into it. Talk about his new book, America at Night. Back in a moment.
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5: 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To the hands of a surgeon. The long recovery. Until one day. The joy of finally being part of the team. Where does your generosity go? Wherever Mercy does.

0: 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America at Night with McGraw-Milhaven.
1: Probably one of the most important conversations around, and that is artificial intelligence, and none better to talk about it is our next guest, who is a Pulitzer Prize finalist and a best-selling author. He has a brand new book out called The God Test, Artificial Intelligence and the Coming Cosmic Reckoning. Robert Wright, welcome to America at Night. Thanks for joining us.
2: Well, thanks for having me, McGraw.
1: So this is a perfect conversation to have with you because of the book and the time and the moment. Give us a sense of what is the premise of the God Test? What did you want to write about?
2: Well, I wanted to, first of all, write about this AI revolution, which is called the deep learning revolution, which has been gathering force for a few years in a way that a layperson can't understand, because I don't think many people yet understand, you know, how these machines work to the extent that we understand that at all. And by the way, even the people who build them don't entirely understand what's going on inside them. But I also think that people don't yet fully understand kind of how much power is behind the AI revolution. In other words, why it is that we're seeing such rapid advance, and in my view, we'll continue to see rapid advance along various domains. I've spent a lifetime writing about kind of technical subjects for a lay audience. And I've intermittently written about AI. I mean, you know, as I say in the book, back in 1983, not that I'm old enough for this to be true, but it is a fact, I'm afraid, that in 1983, I interviewed Geoffrey Hinton, who's now called the godfather of AI, for a piece I wrote about AI. So I've been following the field for a while, on and off, and this latest thing, this revolution, is finally something that I can say is huge in its implications. And I didn't feel that way about AI during my previous periods of writing about it.
1: I think the people who are behind AI have done a terrible job explaining it, or people have had a hard time understanding it. They keep throwing out words like it's going to ruin the world, it's going to save the world, without any sort of backing up or explanation to all of it. So let me ask you this question. Are you optimistic? Are you pessimistic? Where are you on the spectrum?
2: Well, I think things could go very badly or very well, and it depends on how we handle it. And I talk in the book about now, I do think we need to handle it, but I'm afraid that I can't entirely dismiss the doom scenarios of various kinds. I mean, first of all, you know, there can be just kind of concrete non-sci-fi impacts that are very kind of dislocating, you know, having to do with jobs, its effect on our personal lives, how we rear our children, how it impacts education, and so on. But also, if you look at the sci-fi scenarios where we lose control of the technology and eventually, you know, it's running the show, I started off as a skeptic. And in fact, I don't know, a little more than 10 years ago, I interviewed on my podcast the guy who's now called the Doomer-in-Chief, Eliezer Yudkowsky, who's been for some time sketching these sci-fi scenarios and is a smart guy. But if you went back and listened to the conversation I had with him, you'd realize I was skeptical. I was saying, like, wait, why would AI seek power? You know, it didn't evolve like humans did and have these particular reasons for wanting social status and influence and power. So why would it be like us in this regard? And, you know, when I listened to all the arguments and appraised, you know, the latest version of the technology, the things we've seen over the last 2-3 years, I came away thinking, I'm afraid we cannot rule this out. We do have to be careful. I'm not sure, the way Eliezer is, that if we don't step on the brakes completely very soon, we will all wind up dead. But it's one of various kind of disturbing scenarios we can't rule out, and is, I think, reason to go slower than we've been going.
1: Robert Wright is our guest. The book is called The God Test, Artificial Intelligence and Our Coming Cosmic Reckoning. Why The God Test as the title of the book? Explain to me.
2: Well, it has more than one meaning. First of all, people like Eliezer Yudkowsky think we are on the way to building a super intelligence that would have the capacity to govern the planet and might wind up doing that with our permission in a way that works out well or without it. And, you know, if it's the case that we're building a true super intelligence with awesome powers, and that seems to be the direction we're heading in, one test we face is, you know, if it's going to have godlike powers, let's build a good god, right? Let's, this is called the alignment challenge in AI, you know, aligning it with our values and interests. Yeah, it would be great to do a good job of that. One test is, can we do it? Can we build a good god that's compatible with our own flourishing and happiness and liberties? There's a second meaning of the God test, which has to do with my argument that if we're going to navigate the AI revolution in good shape, we're going to have to do so as a global community, you know, like it or not. There may be nations out there you don't like, and you may think it's impossible to get on better terms with them. But my reading of the technology is that there are just too many things about it that make our national security depend on coordinating with, cooperating with other nations, including the other AI superpower, China. And, you know, if we're going to be a global community and get past all of these wars that we have a tendency to have throughout the history of our species, I think it's going to take, you know, a kind of a moral upgrade. I think we're all going to have to get a little better at looking at things from the point of view of others, including adversaries. And I don't just mean Americans. I mean, you know, people in those adversarial nations. And that's a kind of a moral challenge. And it's the kind of test that in many religious traditions, a God would give. I mean, if you look at the Old Testament, you know, you see God saying at various times, yes, salvation is possible, meaning salvation for the society, for the Israelites. But you're going to have to up your moral game. You're going to have to align yourself with moral rights. So I think in some sense, this is the kind of test a God would give. So those are the two main meanings of the title.
1: Here's what I don't understand about AI. I've heard all the gloom and doom, but and you sort of touched on it there. Why can't they program these machines to have morals and or morality and say, you're not going to break the law, you're not going to hack into things, you're not going to do harm? Why can't they sort of program that in?
2: They try, but there are a couple of problems. One is, as I said, we don't totally understand what's going on inside them. I mean, we used to think, most people thought back in the 80s when I started writing about this, although Jeffrey Hinton, the now anointed godfather of AI, did not believe this, and he turned out to be right. But most people thought that in order to build machines as intelligent as us, we'd need to understand kind of our own thinking, and then we would transplant all of that into the machine with kind of line-by-line programming. It turned out to be more, well, and in a way less complicated than that, in the sense that we don't have to have the understanding to set in motion a training process, which in some ways is kind of like evolution. It builds a brain. We didn't really need to understand what's going on inside the brain we're building, and we still don't. That's part of the problem. The other problem is what the market wants, especially like corporate customers that will pay a lot of money for good AI. They want autonomous machines. In other words, they want things that will be like the workers they're going to replace. You know, you give them a task, you give them a goal, and however complicated it may be, however long it may take, they'll get there. They run into an obstacle, they work around it. You know, they're like people in terms of how creatively they pursue goals. Well, when you build a machine that can do that, that just complicates the task of anticipating everything it might do along the way and keep it from doing that. So those are the two, that's the short version of the two reasons that this so-called alignment problem is proving to be very challenging.
1: So really the question is, ultimately for you philosophers and thinkers, is can the scientists program humanity into the software?
2: Well, we thought, yeah. I mean, in a sense, I mean, I hesitate to embrace the word programming because it just, it turned out it's not like regular programming. But yes, they would like to build a kind of a conscientious version of a human mind into the machine. On the other hand, if you ask, you know, well, can we make it just like us? I'm not sure you'd want that, right? Because people do break laws. People do break rules. Some people at least do pursue power ruthlessly. And that's actually part of the challenge. Okay. So it trains on data that humans generated. And then it goes through, you know, further stages in the training that lead it to kind of, in various ways, be like humans. And, you know, when you ask what kind of AI agent would I want representing me, right? What does the market want? You'll realize that actually you don't want a completely honest agent. Like if it's negotiating for you, you don't want it to say, you know, frankly, Bob doesn't have any other options than you, right? There are no alternatives. You've got him by the throat. He'll pay whatever you say, right? You would like an agent. That's not what human negotiators do. Human agents act as if you're in the driver's seat, you know, the person they're representing. So right there, you see a place where the market, it doesn't really want an honest AI. It wants an AI that will shade the truth in the direction of the person it's representing. So, you know, and you can say that that's a version of making it like a human, right? You're making it like a human agent. But is that good if it has this tendency to, in a sense, mislead? Couldn't that, in a certain context, go awry? So these are some of the complexities that you get when you combine this kind of weird version of the technology of AI with the various things that the market wants in an AI.
1: That is Robert Wright, best-selling author of Why Buddhism, is out with a brand new book called The God Test. America at Night, back in a moment.
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6: With SRN News, I'm John Scott. President Trump says the last American forces are leaving Iraq. Speaking from the White House, the president called the Iraqi campaign a quagmire for America and said there's been some very bad decision-making before he took office. Mr. Trump praised the new Iraqi prime minister who he campaigned for and praised the Americans who were killed or wounded in Iraq. The president hosting a Hispanic Heritage Month reception today. The president also noted he got tremendous Hispanic support when he ran for office. A federal judge in California has cleared the way for Paramount Skydance to acquire Warner Brothers Discovery. The judge approved a settlement resolving an antitrust lawsuit brought by 12 state attorneys general who had opposed the $110 merger. The Paramount has set October 6th as a closing date. This is SRN News.
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1: Robert Wright has written a brand new book called The God Test, Artificial Intelligence and Our Coming Cosmic Reckoning. Robert, let's talk about the money. They are spending unbelievable amounts of money when it comes to artificial intelligence and data centers. How in the world are they ever going to make their money back?
2: That is a big question. I do think the AI bubble could burst, as some people say, but I don't think that will be the end of the technology. I mean, in other words, the business model of all the people building the data centers could run into trouble, but that doesn't mean the technology ceases to advance. I think the only way to keep it from advancing enduringly or slow it down enduringly is for us to choose to do that and do it through, you know, governmental levers and so on. I mean, if you remember if like me, you're old enough to remember the dot-com crash in 2000, right? There was a lot of investment in World Wide Web stuff, and then it just crashed. But the World Wide Web didn't stop. It kept going. I mean, there were companies that had gotten over their skis, and they suffered. And we have a similar thing now. I can imagine the business model of Anthropic and OpenAI, the two leading American AI companies, not working out because cheaper models are being developed all the time that are only like 6 months behind their frontier models that they're charging a lot of money for. And this is one reason they have to keep racing ahead. They have to stay ahead of the cheaper models that are following them. And that's one reason, you know, for all their talk recently of a possible slowdown, that's not something that in terms of profit they really want. So, I mean, you're right. They're in a precarious position. They could crash and burn. The data center investment thing could crash for the time being. But in the long run, I just think there's huge power behind this technology, in part because it is getting cheaper and cheaper very fast. And so if we want to control it, we're going to have to step in and do it, you know, as people, put the pressure on the politicians and the companies. And as I said, ultimately coordinate with other countries, because one thing the American companies will say is we can't slow down because of China. So you've got to do a certain amount of coordinating with other countries in the long run, however challenging that is, I think, if you want to get a grip on this.
1: It sort of reminds me, Robert Wright, the author of the book, The God Test. I have a friend who is a restaurateur, a very successful restaurateur, and he tells me all the time, I never buy anything the first time. I always wait for the restaurant to fail, and that's when I buy all of the material. Let some other idiot pay full price for the fryer and the stove and the tables and the chairs. I'll buy it secondhand from the guy, clean up, and make a deal.
2: That's good advice in all realms, I think. And right now there are increasingly very cheap models that are as good as the best model was, 6 months ago, which is pretty impressive. They're advancing very fast. We're getting to the point where you can download one of these so-called open source models, and open source is a whole challenge I won't get into in depth, but they're basically free, and you can download them on consumer hardware. I mean, not the biggest and best of the open source models, but it's getting to the point with a $2,000 Mac Mini, you can have a pretty good model in your house, and that means nobody's monitoring it. You can do what you want, and that poses risks because it means it's going to be harder to know if somebody's trying to build a bioweapon with it somewhere, if somebody's going to launch a major cyber attack. So the open source thing, it keeps the models cheap. That's good, but it poses risks that we all need to talk about.
1: Let's talk about the upside of this, Robert Wright, the author of The God Test. Where is the payoff in all of this? No one's been able to explain. They say it's going to revolutionize the world, but they don't really explain it. Explain to me how this is going to revolutionize the world and how we're all going to benefit from it.
2: Well, people who have used it to learn about things they don't know much about may already be familiar with how kind of impressive it can be in that regard, because the so-called hallucination problem is getting to be less and less. So if you just want to know about, like, what are the theories about the collapse of the Roman Empire, or I mean, just the other day, I was out and I looked at a plant in my yard, and I turned to my camera and on my smartphone, and I asked, this was Gemini, like, what kind of plant is this? It told me, and blah blah blah, and it explained everything, you know. So, and it was right, and so it has kind of, you know, magical properties, and in principle, it could bring good education already at its current level to a lot of children who don't have access to good education in countries far away. It could bring better medical diagnosis than a lot of people, some in America, some in other countries, currently have access to. That's the current level. And I don't doubt that we will see real scientific breakthroughs. We've seen, you know, modest things, but I don't doubt that it'll accelerate the curing of disease and so on. There are a lot of good things that it can bring, but I do think that if it continues to proceed full speed ahead, the disruptive effect, in the bad sense of the word disruptive, not in the Silicon Valley sense, but the like destabilization of society, the disorientation of people trying to grapple with it, people who lose their jobs, I just think the collective impact at the current velocity is dangerous, and we just need to slow down, talk about this, and that's possible. We know how to slow down. You just need to pause. The large training runs, those are very conspicuous. We would know whether they were or weren't pausing, even in China, because they are such big things that consume so much power. That is possible. And if you did that and just said, well, let's just give, you know, spend a year seeing what we can do with the current models in terms of application, you would still see real progress. Companies would put it to use, and, you know, at the expense of some workers, frankly, but they would gain in efficiency and productivity. Individuals would find new uses. You wouldn't have to worry about continued progress if you just stopped the big training runs for a while, just to pause, that create the new generations of AI models.
1: You would need everybody to sign on for that, wouldn't you? You'd also need China to agree to that and all the world powers, or no?
2: You would, but look, it's only in America that the true frontier models are being created. China is the other place that deserves the name AI superpower. You would need to coordinate something with China. I mean, you would want coordination with them. And I don't think we're there yet. I don't think, you know, we could tomorrow get an agreement, but the conversation is starting. Trump has initiated an AI dialogue with China that seems to be continuing. And I just think we need to expand and deepen the conversation, because I think China, although it doesn't have exactly our set of concerns right now, I think increasingly, as AI develops there as well as here, we're going to share more concerns as countries. And it's going to be in both of our interests to keep things under control.
1: Simon Schuster is the publisher. The author is Robert Wright. He's our guest. The book is called The God Test. Recently, I was reading a story, I don't know, Wall Street Journal, New York Times, whatever it was, about a professor at a major university. And he was rethinking his whole career, because why write a paper? Why force students to write papers when AI can write it for them? When they get out into the job world, the AI is going to do their work for them. What is the future of college and or studying if there's a box next to my desk that I can answer any question and it has it already there for me?
2: This is what I mean. This is one of the profound challenges that we can eventually adapt to, but we don't know how to do it quite yet. It's going to take time. That's why we need to slow down. I mean, as for the challenge of education, first of all, if you're a professor, you would be right to wonder what you're going to be good for. If, you know, the ideal when I was in college was, man, I wish I had a one-on-one session with this professor, because then all the questions that occur during lecture to me, I could ask and the professor would respond. That would be a much more efficient way for me to learn. But obviously, the professor can't afford to do that. Well, increasingly, these machines can do that. And it makes you wonder, like, OK, what exactly is a professor for? And then the other side you alluded to is like, what are the students supposed to do? I mean, you know, there's pretty good software now for detecting essays that come in that were just generated by AI without a lot of further change. So that's in principle a soluble problem. You can also have them take their exams the old-fashioned way. You just come in. They're not online. You give them paper. They write the answer to the questions they haven't seen before. You can kind of adapt to that. But then there's also the question of, well, how do you prepare students for the coming economy, right? Like, what jobs will be left for them? Some people would say, well, look, if AI can do the writing, then that's not something you need to make them good at anyway, because we're not going to need people who can do that. Now, I'm not sure that's true, but it's a good example of the complexity of the issue. Now, again, AI does have the potential to make learning, cheaper, especially in places where people aren't getting good education right now. So there's a potential upside, but this is just education is one small sector. Well, not small, but it's one sector where you can see that we need to think this thing through, muddle through with trial and error and so on. And that's going to take time. And I think right now things are moving too fast.
1: Yeah, interesting. Robert Wright, the book is called The God Test, Artificial Intelligence and the Coming Cosmic Reckoning. So you're are you of the philosophy that all technology will destroy some jobs, but create more jobs in areas that we haven't even imagined yet?
2: Traditionally, that's been true. I mean, we've always found enough jobs. The Industrial Revolution happened, and we found enough jobs. And, the personal computer revolution happened. So there were certain kinds of, secretarial work that were no longer necessary. Still, we found jobs for people. This is the first time that I think there's reason to wonder. One way, and a lot of people are saying this is the first time that so many people are saying, I don't think, including experts are saying, I'm not sure we're going to be able to find the jobs. And one way to put the challenge is, what is it you think that what economically valuable thing are humans going to be able to do in 5 years that you think these machines aren't going to be able to do? Now, there are people who are still saying, I don't think they're that impressive. I don't think they'll be able to do this or that. I personally think, people making that argument, you're actually hearing that particularly on the left, although not as much. I think they're kind of getting the picture. I personally think, these people just aren't paying attention. If that was a defensible view a couple of years ago, maybe. But if you're really working with this stuff and you imagine, well, what if there's another 2 years of advance like the last two? It does get to be hard to say, what's going to be left for humans? I don't mean there won't be any humans who aren't in charge of a bunch of AIs or at the very top of a corporate hierarchy or near there. The question is, are there going to be enough jobs for, most people? And it's just not clear that the answer is yes. That's one of many things we need to think through. And and either try to slow things down even more or at least come up with policies that give people not just, sustenance, not just enough money to live on, but a way to have a meaningful life, right? Because work can be a tremendous source of meaning. It's a source of, community. Your fellow workers. That's important. And one related thing, by the way, is the way AI has the potential to divide us and reduce the amount of need we have for each other. I mean, every day, still, I ask, I think, well, who would know the answer to this? Like, who would know how to solve this plumbing problem? Who would know the answer to this obscure intellectual question? I think, oh, wait, I don't need a person. The AI can do it. And, traditionally, one of the fundamental bonds that have held communities together is that people needed each other for information. And so there is, I think, a danger that we get walled off into little cocoons. It's not inevitable. It's just another one of the challenges.
1: Yeah, that's actually a really interesting point. Robert Wright, the book is called The God Test. So ultimately, in the end, are you optimistic or are you pessimistic?
2: Well, I'm not an optimist by nature. So, I go into a, I should admit, okay, at the end of that, I go into a situation looking for things to worry about. That said, I do try to always figure out, once I'm worrying, a path that will lead to a good outcome. I try to sketch that out in the book. I do think it's going to require, you know, work from all of us. Work of a good kind. Work that can make our own lives better. You know, by work, I mean, you know, as I said, getting better at looking things from other people's point of view and, you know, less inclined to get into needless conflicts. And we all get into those in our daily lives. We all, I personally, you know, still sometimes send the irate email when I just shouldn't press send, right? And I think, you know, we're going to need to be more cohesive as a national society to get through this. And I think we're going to need to be more cohesive as a global community. And I think if we all do the things that are conducive to that, and by the way, there are ways that AI can help with this, which I lay out, I think we'll find it makes our own lives better anyway.
1: I hate to tell you this, but you kind of sound like an optimist, so I don't want to ruin your vibe for you.
2: I must have done something wrong. I take back whatever I said that let me sound like that.
1: Robert Wright, the God Test. Before we let you go, we got a you're back by popular demand. You were getting ready for the interview. You told me you were on the Jim Bohannon Show years ago.
2: That's right. In 1988, my first book, Three Scientists and Their Gods, which, by the way, quoted the late computer scientist Ed Fredkin is saying, I think our mission is to create artificial intelligence. I had forgotten he said that until I went back. Anyway, yes, I was on the Jim Bohannon Show, which is, as you know, connected in the lineage, in the ancestral lineage to the Larry King Show.
1: Sure.
2: The guest host was a great guy named Dirk Van. I had a great conversation. I still remember it. He was encouraging me to really light it up, you know, and energizing me. I think maybe that could have been my very first experience on radio, or at least live radio, and it was a great experience.
1: Yeah, I never met Dirk Van, but I was always a big fan of Dirk Van. So Robert Wright, back by popular demand on the Larry King, Jim Bohannon Show here, America at Night. The book is called The God Test, where all books are sold, artificial intelligence, and our coming cosmic reckoning. Robert, you were great, and you're welcome back anytime, all right?
2: Thanks, McGraw.
1: You got it. America at Night. Back in a moment.
0: America at Night with McGraw Milhaven, where the nation comes to talk.
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7: Here's your forecast on News Talk 1250 KBRF for tonight. Seeing mostly cloudy skies, lows dropping down to 46, winds out of the west-southwest at about 10. For Thursday, sunny, highs hitting 61. Thursday night, mostly clear, lows down around 40. Friday, sunny, highs hitting 60. Then we will see 48, mostly cloudy for Friday night. Mostly sunny, 66 Saturday, 45 Saturday night. Sunny, 61 on Sunday. That's your forecast on News Talk 1250 KBRF. 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
1: 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Our executive director, as always, is Alex Hinton. Our engineer tonight is Richard Good. I'm McGraw-Millhaven. And this is America at Night on Westwood One. Open phones next after this.

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0: News this hour from Town Hall. I'm John Scott. Terror in the sky. Quick thinking by passengers and crew members may have the lives of all on board a fly-to-buy flight from Dubai to Tel Aviv today.
1: The Israeli defense minister calling this an attempted terrorist attack. The pilot, who was stabbed by the co-pilot, was severely injured and bleeding, but able to do two things. He was able to click open the cockpit door, and he was able to send two signals in code to the tower, alerting that there was trouble on board this flight.
0: That's correspondent Laura Wetters. The co-pilot arrested upon landing in Saudi Arabia. The Supreme Court begins a new term as confidence in the court slides. We have more from correspondent Rory O'Neill.
2: Views of the courts are the lowest they've been since Gallup started polling on the institution in 1972. 46% of Americans say they have a great deal or a fair amount of trust in the judicial branch of the federal government. 34% of U.S. adults approve of the job the court is doing. But 43% describe the Supreme Court as being too conservative. That ties the high measured last year. 35%, a new low, say it's about right, ideologically. I'm Rory O'Neill.
0: A federal judge in California clearing the way for Paramount Skydance to acquire Warner Brothers Discovery.
3: The judge approved the settlement, resolving an antitrust lawsuit brought by 12 state attorneys general who had opposed the $110 billion merger. Under the deal, Paramount will spend at least an additional $1.5 billion on U.S. film production over the next 5 years and establish monitoring of editorial independence at its news operations. Paramount has set October 6th as the closing date for the merger. The deal would combine two major Hollywood studios along with Paramount Plus and HBO Max and television networks including CBS, CNN, Comedy Central, and Food Network. I'm Sharon Reardon.
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0: On the economic front, at the closing bell, Wall Street was mixed today to end a wild month of trading. Correspondent Sarah Lee Kessler has a look at today's final numbers.
5: This comes following the latest U.S. economic data, which showed inflation slowed down last month. The personal consumption expenditures price index for August increased to 3.4% annual rate. Elsewhere, the market is set to turn its eyes to the jobs report, due to come out Friday. At the closing bell, the Dow Jones Industrial Average plunged 443 points to 50,906. The S&P 500 dropped 19 points to 7,651. And the NASDAQ gained 63 points to 26,861. With your market recap, I'm Sarah Lee Kessler.
0: 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From Cape Canaveral, a pair of NASA astronauts, they're getting ready to blast off to the International Space Station on Thursday. We're learning more about the arrest of a man accused of killing a Kentucky State police trooper.
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3: Here's your forecast on News Talk 1250 KBRF for tonight. Seeing mostly cloudy skies, lows dropping down to 46, winds out of the west-southwest at about 10. For Thursday, sunny, highs hitting 61. Thursday night, mostly clear, lows down around 40. Friday, sunny, highs hitting 60. Then we will see 48, mostly cloudy for Friday night. Mostly sunny, 66 Saturday, 45 Saturday night. Sunny, 61 on Sunday. That's your forecast on News Talk 1250 KBRF.
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4: Your eyes, it's Wednesday. You blink it again. It's another Friday, and another week goes by. Holy mackerel. Hey, welcome back. It's Open Phones, and the show is America at Night. McGraw-Milhaven, the host. How about that? Robert Wright, our guest last hour, hooking up the interview, getting ready for the interview with him. Had a nice conversation. We mentioned it on the air there. Where he says to me, the first time I was ever on the radio, it was the Jim Bohannon show. And it was 1988, he said it was. And Dirk Van was filling in for Jim. I never knew that Dirk Van filled in for Jim. That had to have been when Jim was just doing Saturday nights. Larry King, I don't think, gave up the radio until a couple of years later. I think in the early 90s, he gave up the weekday show. So Jim must have been a weekend show. And Dirk Van must have been filling in. And I told him, I said, well, if you were on in 1988, there's a very good chance that I heard that interview, because I was a religious listener to Larry and to Jim Bohannon. So it was nice to have him back. I don't remember the interview, but Robert Wright, yeah, interesting. Speaking of that, I've never told this story on the air. Here's a funny story for you. So back in those days, back in 1988, I was in college. And I would have the radio station on in my room 24 hours a day, 7 days a week. I would have the radio on, the station that carried the Larry King show and then Jim Bohannon during the weekends. I'd go to school and it would stay on. My roommates would like walk into my room and turn it off. And I would come home. What'd you do? Well, I turned off your radio. You weren't there. I was like, yeah, I know. Just leave it on. Just I always felt better with the radio on. So it was one Saturday night. And let's see if I can tell this story correctly. It was one Saturday night. And I come home. And there's a lady. And, you know, things happen in college. And so we're, you know. And the radio station's on. The radio's on. Because I wouldn't let anybody turn it off. And Jim Bohannon had a guest on. It was the most amazing guest he ever had on. And it was this guy who could, Jim would tell him random numbers. Jim would say, okay, try this. 6 plus 14 divided by 4 times 34 minus 7 plus 12 divided by 2 is, and the guy would say, oh, that's 47. And Jim would follow along with the calculator, and the guy could do it in his head. That was the whole show. The guy was amazing. And so I'm listening to the show, and I'm like, distracted. And the lady friend is like, what are you doing? I'm like, are you listening to this guy? What are you doing listening to this guy? I'm like, listen to this guy. This guy's amazing. So, of course, she didn't take too kind to that, and stormed out, but I was okay with it because it was a fascinating hour, okay? So

0: fast forward years and years and years later. I'm at a talkers convention, and Jim is there. It's the first time I ever met Jim. So I go up to him, and I say, hi, nice to meet you. My name's McGraw Milhaven. I've been a huge fan of yours forever and ever and ever. And the man could not have been any more gracious, could not have been any nicer, could not have been any more accommodating. I asked him, I asked him a million questions about radio, and the guy answered every single, just could not have been any nicer. So after the end of the 10-15 minute conversation, I said, can I bring up? He said, sure, yeah, what do you got? So I tell him this story about the Saturday night, I'm in college, the lady friend, and you had this guest on, and the guest was some mathematical savant, and I stopped canoodling because I wanted to listen to the guest. And Jim says to me, and I quote, I remember that guy. That guy was amazing. And I'm like, he was amazing. It was fantastic. And I said, who was that guy? And Jim thought for a second. He says, I have no idea. I have no idea who that guy was. But he was fascinating. So that's what makes talk radio so much fun. Oh, boy. It shows you where my head is when I'd rather listen to talk radio. But that's a whole other issue. 1-844-2-McGraw. 1-844-262-4729. We'll get the phone calls in a second. Let me do a rundown on some of the news of the day. We've talked about this earlier, but this Dubai to Tel Aviv plane that landed safely is one of the nuttiest stories we'll ever find out. Passengers and crew charged the cockpit, subdued the co-pilot, who attacked the pilot. The plane was going from Dubai in the UAE to Tel Aviv, and it landed. It had an emergency landing in Saudi Arabia. But after the passengers and the crew charged the cockpit, broke into the cockpit, subdued the attacker, the pilot was injured. They had to drag the pilot out of the seat, and then two off-duty pilots had to make an emergency landing in Saudi Arabia. And apparently, the plane dropped 15,000 feet in a minute. So much so that it took the pilot and the co-pilot, who were off-duty pilots, it took them a couple of moments to regain control of the plane because it was spiraling out of control. It sounds like it's a crazy movie. The passengers who are having accounts and retelling the story, one's more harrowing than the next. But a crisis was averted. No word yet. There's still much we don't know. But we don't know if it was a terrorist attack or it was a mental health issue or what. But we'll have to wait and find out. But what an amazing story we woke up to this morning. With the election just a few weeks away, J.D. Vance is going to Texas. He spoke today in Texas. The races have become competitive. And he spoke to a bunch of Hispanic voters today. Critical to President Trump's 2024 coalition, but if you believe the polls, they have grown disillusioned with the president. And J.D. Vance trying to shore up some of that Hispanic support in Texas. With that being said, you see the story where Ken Paxton apparently caught on audio tape saying that President Trump's midterm convention in Texas actually hurt Ken Paxton. Ken Paxton doesn't have a lot of friends right now. The last thing he wants to do is upset President Trump. He should keep his, he should make sure he's not being taped when he says derogatory things about President Trump. But Ken Paxton blaming Donald Trump cannot help. In other news, Senate Democrats, listen to this story. Senate Democrats blocked legislation to limit congressional stock trading. It's unbelievable, these people we send to Washington, D.C. They can't just bar. They can't just pass a law that says, hey, insider trading is wrong. They can't. It's insider trading is wrong for everybody but them. So Democrats and Republicans have a hard time finding the stomach to ban congressional stock trading. It's really quite shocking, isn't it? We scream and yell, liberal, conservative, Democrat, un-American. And these people we send to Washington are robbing us blind. And we, you know, it's unbelievable. What else we got going on here? There's an enormous wave headed to California. They're calling it a Kelvin wave. It's generated by a climate pattern known as El Nino. It's soon going to reach the Southern California and continue north, lifting the water as it goes. Sea levels are expected to begin rising by a half a foot or more within the coming days. It's a pulse of wave energy because of the climate pattern, because of El Nino, the water being warmer, those hurricanes in the Pacific Ocean. The Kelvin wave increases the threat of coastal flooding, erosion, and saltwater intrusion. This comes at a time when the sea levels are already elevated, thanks to all sorts of reasons. Pete Hegseth had a State of the Force speech today at Quantico, Virginia. He wants only he called them weirdos, but he didn't say weirdos. He said hairdos. We don't want any hairdos. That was a funny line. The five men arrested at the Air Force base in the UK. The UK is now saying that they believe that Iran played a part in the incident, and yet they let him out on bail. That one's still a head scratcher. We mentioned this and talked about this earlier. After more than two decades, the U.S. forces finally withdrew from Iraq, now leaving no one to be a counterforce for Iran, as they now start to supply some of those Shiite militias with money and weapons and everything else. We'll see how all that turns out. After 20-plus years, what did we actually gain from our invasion in Iraq? We got Saddam Hussein. There were never any weapons of mass destruction. Democracy is hanging on by a thread in Iraq. And we basically took away any counterweight to Iran in the region. Kind of a tough one. History is not going to be kind to that story. In Cornell, a New York prosecutor said that he hopes to speak soon with the former student who said she was raped. Why the New York prosecutor hasn't spoken to her before, I don't know. That story is all over the board. Everyone's saying that she said she wasn't and she was. And oh, man, that's going to turn into a nightmare in Cornell. If you're planning on getting a passport, you're going to be able to fill out the forms completely and fully online. You know, when I first got a passport, you had to go to the post office and then you had to get a picture and you had to bring the picture. Then I had to re-up 10 years later, and you could take the picture yourself and then send it in digitally. Now, apparently, it's the whole thing is going fully online. I'd say this, say what you want about the Trump administration, but I like this this Sean Duffy. He's really tried to bring air travel and the Department of Transportation into the 21st century, right? He got rid of taking off your belt, which never made any sense to me. He's done some other things that have sort of sped up the process. So he's trying to bring some common sense into air travel, which I applaud for that matter. Listen to this story. This one's going to be a story. In Idaho, in a small town called Payette, which is a very small town, about 8,000 people in the town of Idaho. The town is very skeptical to begin with of vaccines. They're not very high on vaccines. However, there is a mother going to trial who killed her two children. Prosecutors say she killed them. She says vaccines killed them. And now it's going to a jury trial. Think about that for a second. Right? Did the mother kill the kids? Or was it the vaccines? And can you just say the vaccines? That's going to be a story coming out of Idaho. So that's the lineup for today. That's the news. 1-844-2-McGraw. 1-844-462-4729. That's the phone number. We got phone calls. We got text messages. We got voicemails. We got texts. And we got some phone calls. All straight ahead. America at Night. Back in a moment.
1: Call now. 844-262-4729. That's 844-2-McGraw.

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1: Let's go to Tampa, Florida, and check in with Eduardo. Eduardo, thanks for checking in. Welcome to America at Night.
2: Yeah, good evening. You know, we had an incident last week where there was a breach over here in MacDill Air Force Base in Tampa. That's where Southern Command is. And early in the year, in March, there was another person that tried to attempt to do something with an improvised device. So we got to be very vigilant and be, you know, on high alert because there's people that are going to do harm, yeah, not just overseas like in the UK, but also here in the U.S.
1: Had they find him? Had they capture him? Had they thwart it?
2: Well, they tried to breach the base, and they were arrested, and it injured some officers, but they're going to be okay.
1: Yeah, that's good. I mean, again, Dick Cheney, I think, said it best, where we have to be right 100% of the time. They only have to be right once.
2: Right.
1: Right. No, I hear you. Hey, Eduardo, thanks for the phone call. Appreciate it.
2: Thank you very much. Yeah.
1: You got it. Yeah, say a little prayer that the people who stand to post are still doing it, and we thank them every day for it. 1-844-2-McGraw, 1-844-462-4729. Tony, I'm not going to get you on. I'm going to hold you over the break because I'm running up against the bottom of the hour. I will, however, get to some text messages. Text your comments to 1-844-262-4729. Scott, formerly banned Scott, texts in, Hegseth has politicized the military. Ottawa, Minnesota, I think that's how you say it, Ottawa, Minnesota checks in. Mr. Trump is not a Republican or a Democrat. He's just using the office to promote his wealth. Also, hope the pandas trying to give the U.S. don't have a sickness to spread to humans. Here's another one from Illinois, 815. Jack Smith, the October surprise a little early. I just can't believe that Republicans are that that blind, naive. I mean, what were they thinking? It would be like if the Democrats put up a doctor who had treated Joe Biden, and the doctor thought he was unfit to serve as president, and they grilled him on Capitol Hill. You had Jack Smith called by the Republicans to get up there and say that Donald Trump is guilty beyond any reasonable doubt, and then say, the only way I was ever going to prove his guilt is through other Republicans. That's what Jack Smith said. Why would the Republicans put him front and center? It makes zero sense. Forget the whole debacle with Eric Schmidt, which was a debacle. But why would they do that? With friends like that, Donald Trump doesn't need any enemies. Why would the own party put their own guy at such risk like that? It's political malpractice is what it is. Why would Republicans do that to the man? Makes no sense. All right, stay right there. Lots more to get to. America at Night, back in a moment.
0: Coming to you from the heart of the nation, this is America at Night with McGraw Milhaven.
3: My name is Whitney Allen, and I'm a widow. My husband, Ryan, died. 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
6: John Scott. Arkansas taking three states to the U.S. Supreme Court over state laws protecting doctors who mailed abortion pills past local bans. Attorney General Tim Griffin joining Louisiana and Alabama in suing California, Massachusetts, and New York. The coalition argues those protections illegally tie Arkansas's hands from prosecuting doctors mailing so-called abortion pills into the state. Arkansas also joined a companion federal suit against groups accused of running mail-order pill networks. In consumer news, more than 2,000 pounds of frozen pork sausage links. Recall, because they may contain pieces of hard plastic. The USDA says Fontanini Foods issued the recall after two customers reported finding plastic in the product. The 10-pound cases were shipped to distributors in California, Florida, Michigan, and Nevada for use in restaurants and food service locations. This is SRN News.
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1: All right, let's get right to it. Let's go back to the phones here. Let's go to Tony in Montreal. Tony, welcome to America at Night.
10: How you doing, McGraw?
1: Good, how are you?
10: I'm good. I came across an article in the BBC that links white women's bare nails to class warfare and racism. Did you read about this?
1: No, I did not.
10: BBC at the same time that Donald Trump was suing the same BBC for the November 6th, according to his lawyers, misrepresentation of his words. But they linked white women's preference for bare nails as opposed to more decorative nails as being racist. I thought to myself, how can a person actually come up with that thought? Where would you come up with that thought? And why would you come up with that thought?
1: I will tell you, Tony, calm down. Before you, calm down. The reason why they do those things, it's called clickbait. Who knows if it's true? Who knows even know what it means? Who knows if one person has whatever type of fingernails and all this? They do it for clickbait. That's how they make money, is by the most absurd, ridiculous, crazy headline, and people go off all half, oh my God, this is an outrage. And outrage sells, fear sells, all of the, so you click it and they get their sense, and that's how they make money. And so don't fall for it. I saw that story. It's ridiculous. It's stupid. It doesn't make any sense. So who knows if it's true? So I didn't even click on it because I didn't want to waste my time.
10: The thing that I liked about the article is that the two former editors resigned after Trump's lawyers sued them. So, you know what? Maybe they were a little bit fast and furious on their commentary. And, you know, this might be another one of their type of things where they get into trouble. But still, like you say, it's clickbait. I understand that. But I said to myself, in what mindset can you actually come up with that type of thought? It's kind of I got to say, it's sick mentality. I mean, it's just destructive, and it's actually, you know, pitting one race of people against another on the most obnoxious of innocent things.
1: It's because outrageous racism claims sells, transgender, you know, crazy transgender stories, clickbait, it sells. It's an easy high. It's a sugar high. That's what social media pushes. They just look for anything that will cause any type of anger or angst or whatever, and they'll push it out there because they want the clicks.
10: So here on a happy note is this. A happy note, the Yanks won tonight. The Yanks bombed the Red Sox yesterday. I presume they're in, because from the last time I heard before I went on with you, they were ahead 8-1. So Nixon 5 and maybe the Yanks this year. What do you think? You're the New Yorker. You're the former New Yorker. I still think you're a New Yorker. What do you think?
1: So I think it all comes down to Aaron Judge. If Aaron Judge isn't healthy, I don't think the Yankees have a chance unless Judge is healthy. I think the Yankees live and die with Judge. So we'll wait and see how it all turns out. Unfortunately, the Red Sox, right, 2 and out. So after the whole season now, the Yankees are moving on. The White Sox are moving on. Don't bet against the White Sox. They got the Pope behind them. Did you hear that story?
10: Yeah, I heard that story. That's ridiculous. The Pope, you and I, the Catholic boys.
1: Yeah. I love it. The Pope sent a letter to the owner of the White Sox, wishing them well. So he put the thumb on the scale. Phillies and Braves tied at 1-1, so they'll play the rubber match there. I was rooting for the Rays, but now I'm kind of rooting for the White Sox just because they've got the Pope behind them. Never bet against the Pope.
10: I'll tell you this. If you see Kyle Schwarber swing a bat, it's just phenomenal baseball. Just even when he strikes out, it's just, I can imagine you on the mound looking at a monster like that with a piece of lumber in his hands, and you're probably going, "No, I don't want to see this guy."
1: I would have pitchers have had nightmares. You know, the Cubs released him years ago.
10: Oh my God, I didn't know that.
1: Yeah, the Cubs released him. Basically, he was sort of left on the trash heap. And he's had a, you know, second half of a career. No, Kyle Schwarber, he is something. He is fun to watch. Tony, thanks for the phone call. Appreciate the phone calls.
10: Nope.
1: I'm still going with the Brewers and the Rays, and with the caveat that I don't think the Yankees make it without Aaron Judge. And to tell you where I am, to tell you where my agenda is, I don't dislike the Yankees. I don't hate the Yankees. I don't love the Yankees. I have no ill will towards the Yankees. I grew up in New York as a Met fan, and I know there's, you know, the Rangers Islanders rivalry, and the, you know, I don't know how much of there's a Cubs White Sox rivalry, but growing up in New York, I went to Yankee games. When people gave me tickets, I went to Yankee games. Actually, I had a tryout at Yankee Stadium at one point. Played an all-star game at Yankee Stadium. Pitched on the mound at Yankee Stadium. I have no ill will towards the Yankees, but I'm just not a fan. I'm just that's no disrespect. I'm a fan of the Mets. As a matter of fact, I don't know if I should tell this story or not. How can I tell this story? So a guest on the show, somebody offered me as a guest, and we still might get him on. George Steinbrenner's daughter. And they said, would you like to talk to George Steinbrenner's daughter? And I said, look, I said, I don't mean any disrespect in this at all, but I have no desire to talk to George Steinbrenner's daughter because she's George Steinbrenner's daughter. I get, you know, hey, what's it like growing up with George Steinbrenner as a dad? But I think she's involved with the theater, and she's involved with some musical or some play or something, and somebody was... And I said, I'd be happy to get her on and talk to her about her Broadway music career, or think she's a producer or something. And I was like, yeah, sure, I'd be happy to. I'm like, but to be honest with you, I will treat her as I do all the guests, but, you know, I don't care that she's George Steinbrenner's daughter. I wish her, I don't have any ill will towards her, but there's no super fan there. But if it was, you know, it was the daughter of the New York Mets, now I'm fanboying it and embarrassing myself. So that's the whole idea. All right, let's get some text messages here, or some phones. Shane in Pell City, Alabama. Shane, welcome to America at Night.
11: Hey, McGraw, I found you about, 10 months ago. Fantastic. You are my number one show that I listen to. Random, talking about SEC football, or football in general. What has happened? You cannot designate your loyalty to a team because the players no longer have loyalty to a team. And, you know, I used to be such a big football fan, and now I just don't care about it anymore. And I just wondered what your thoughts are.
1: Shane in Pell City, Alabama. I'm with you. I'm right there with you. I love college football. I love everything about college football. And SEC football is, you know, look, I've been to Big Ten games. I've been to SEC games. I haven't been to LSU. Haven't been to Alabama. Roll Tide. But I've been to some SEC home stadiums, and it's an experience. It's a religious experience. It is fantastic. And I agree with you. But the world's changed, and the conferences really didn't have any allegiances, right? The conferences, right? You have UCLA playing Rutgers in a Big Ten matchup. I don't know. That really doesn't, you know, you have Oklahoma playing Missouri in an SEC matchup. Kind of doesn't work. So they all sold out for the almighty dollar. So why can't the players sell out for the almighty dollar? If you were a college kid and you had a chance to make $1 million and go somewhere, you probably would. So you can't begrudge the players when the coaches leave in a moment's notice, when the administrators leave in a moment's notice, when they charge exorbitant prices for a soda or a seat license or anything like that. You know, it's a whole new world, and I think the players deserve their fair share of it. John Doe, talking about chewing tobacco. What do you got for us, John?
12: Yeah, you was talking about the school. Man, when I was about 16 years old, that stuff about killed me. I got sick as a dog. Anyhow, I don't necessarily do any of that anymore. I smoke my cigarettes. And I'll stay perfectly happy with that because I don't like puking.
1: I told the story last night. I was in college, and my pitching coach threw a bag of Red Men at me, and he said, grow some hair on your chest. And so imagine the coach. At the time, our first year in college, the team supplied tobacco and Copenhagen, as well as sunflower seeds and gum. All of that was right there on the bench for all of us to take. It was supplied to us, believe it or not. The university did that. Second year, my sophomore year, they cut that out, which made a lot more sense. But the pitching coach threw a pack of Red Men at me and said, grow some hair on your chest. And I put the Red Men in my mouth, and about 2 minutes later, I turned a shade of green I'd never seen before, and I was on the side of the building trying to figure out what I had for lunch that day, if you get my drift. Joe Marie, welcome to America at Night.
13: I'm calling because they talk about the Chinese being ahead of us, or, you know, artificial whatever it is and all this stuff like that. I want to know why we need it in the first place, which nobody's come out and said. But the Chinese work together. They don't compete. So one Chinese has a good idea. The other one says, wow, that's a great idea. And they run with it. It's like, in L.A. it's like that. I'm in Cleveland, and it's so competitive, nothing gets done. But that's what the Chinese, why they when you go, it's like two people rowing, and two of them rowing in two different directions, the boat doesn't move. But when you row in the same way, you really, so that's why we have the thing with the Chinese.
1: Yeah, Joe Marie, God love you. But it's called freedom. China doesn't have the same freedoms we have. It's sort of a centralized government, if you will. Sort of a government-planned economy. If you want to become a real estate agent, you can become a real estate agent. I just picked on real estate for no reason. If you want to become you want to open up a restaurant, but there's a restaurant across the street, guess what? You can open up a restaurant. And if you make a better mousetrap, and you have better grits, and you have better pancakes, and you're restaurant is better than the one across the other street, so be it. That's called competition. That's called capitalism. That's why we have competition in this country, because we have freedom, and that's the difference. China doesn't have the same freedoms we have, so I think I don't necessarily think that we should try and espouse to be more like China. I think China should espouse to be more like us, but that's me. Doug in Sheboygan, what do you got for us tonight, Doug?
14: Last night you were talking about chewing tobacco. I remember back in the 70s and 80s how big it was. Guys like Rod Carew, Tony Gwynn, and, of course, George Brett. He'd be arguing with the umpires and stuff. He'd be spitting out of his mouth. I really miss those umpire fights. They were the best. And, of course, Walt Garrison made commercials for skull tobacco. He said, just a pinch between your gum and your cheek. That's all it takes. You know, I said that one off air in about 1986. Time sure had changed, and of course, Big Chew bubblegum came in. Every kid in my neighborhood got that. So those were the days.
1: Yeah, it's probably not a good idea to go back to those days with tobacco. I remember Lenny Dykstra. Remember he was a disgusting chewer. He would chew and spit up all over his uniform. And yeah, I probably a good idea that they got that out of the game. It didn't make any sense. But I was on the tail end of that in college. Yeah, but it was disgusting. And there's no health benefit for it. And little kids are watching, and it's not good all the way around. Yeah, it is harder to throw a spitball with without it, but be that as it may. Hey, Danny in Danny and Rala, I got time for you tonight. Danny, what do you got for us? Welcome to America at Night. Danny?
15: I just wanted to read something.
1: Danny, you all right? Yeah, go ahead.
15: God hath not promised skies always blue. Flower-strewn pathways. All our lives through, God had not promised sun without rain, joy without sorrow, or peace without pain. But God hath promised strength for the day, rest for the labor, light for the way, grace for the trials, help from above, unfailing sympathy, undying love. You have a good night.
1: Danny, are you there? Danny, how about this? How about we say a little prayer for you? I don't know what's going on, but obviously something shook you up, and so you've been calling the show on a regular basis since the beginning, so I don't begin to know what happened, but I will say this. I think everybody listening should just say a little prayer for Danny to get through whatever he's dealing with. And Danny, if you want to call back and talk off the air, give us a call, and we'll take your number, and I'll give you a call off the air, and just call Alex, leave your number, and I'll give you a call back off the air, and I'll be happy to talk to you. But hang in there, buddy. It's America at Night. Real life stuff happens here. America at Night, back in a moment.
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19: Here's your forecast on News Talk 1250 KBRF for tonight. Seeing mostly cloudy skies, lows dropping down to 46, winds out of the west southwest at about 10. For Thursday, sunny, highs hitting 61. Thursday night, mostly clear, lows down around 40. Friday, sunny, highs hitting 60. Then we will see 48, mostly cloudy for Friday night. Mostly sunny, 66 Saturday, 45 Saturday night. Sunny, 61 on Sunday. That's your forecast on News Talk 1250 KBRF.
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6: news this hour from Town Hall. I'm John Scott. President Trump says he spoke to Israeli Prime Minister Benjamin Netanyahu following the incident on board a Dubai passenger jet headed for Israel Wednesday.
7: The co-pilot was perhaps a terrorist or perhaps a whack job, and he stabbed the pilot.
6: The co-pilot under arrest after allegedly trying to stab the captain and crash the plane. Speaking to reporters in the Oval Office, the president said Netanyahu told him a passenger who was a plumber by trade pulled the attacker out of his flight chair and somehow managed to level out the plane, saving the passengers. Israeli officials say they're treating the scene as a terrorist incident. President Trump says the U.S. mission in Iraq is complete. It's time to end our military presence there.
8: So this day is a victory for the United States. It's a victory for Iraq and a decisive victory over ISIS, which has been completely decimated, which is the reason we went in there in the first place. I decimated them and took them out in my first administration.
6: Mr. Trump praised the new Iraqi prime minister, whom he campaigned for, and praised the Americans who were killed or wounded in Iraq. Arizona State University hockey coach Greg Powers, now on a paid administrative leave.
10: The school announced the move this morning and comes following an incident regarding an August workout that left player Matthew Mayich in a coma. The university has since released a report of their findings of what happened. However, that's been disputed by several anonymous players on the team. ASU says assistant coach Mike Corbett will take over as head coach in the meantime. It's been reported that Mayich is not expected to fully recover. In Phoenix, I'm Matt Mattinson.
6: Astronauts getting ready to blast off to the International Space Station on Thursday. The crew includes two NASA astronauts, one Canadian astronaut, and one Russian cosmonaut will be aboard that SpaceX rocket. More from Town Hall.
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6: Plans falling into place less than 2 years before a major event in Southern California.
13: Atlanta has been chosen as the first stop for the Olympic torch relay ahead of the 2028 Summer Games in Los Angeles. The LA Games will be the first Summer Olympics in the United States since Atlanta hosted back in 1996. The torch relay will visit all 50 states over the course of the 3 months leading up to the opening ceremony, July 14th, 2028 in Los Angeles. Rich Thomason reporting.
6: Wednesday, the deadline to remove flock cameras from Florida's state highways. The order applies to license plate reading cameras that are installed within the right-of-way of the state highway system. It comes amid concerns over privacy and government surveillance. Several law enforcement agencies pushing back, saying that technology is an important tool for investigating crimes and locating suspects. News and analysis at townhall.com. Will the NBA champion New York Knicks visit the Trump White House? That's the question. Andrew Whitman has the differing answers.
14: The answer may depend on who you consider Knicks. In June, team owner James Dolan proclaimed on the radio that President Trump had invited the team and that the team said yes. While Dolan may go on Tuesday, Knicks head coach Mike Brown told reporters it'll be a group decision, one that hasn't been made yet. And he didn't say when the team would decide. They play in Washington in December. No NBA champion has visited the White House in either of Donald Trump's two terms. In New York, I'm Andrew Whitman.
6: Odell Beckham Jr.'s return to the New York Giants is over after three games. Multiple sources report Big Blue releasing the veteran wideout. Beckham was one of the last players to make the 53-man roster out of training camp, but got on the field for only 20 snaps without making a catch. More on these stories at townhall.com.
28: Portions of

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1: Is your forecast on News Talk 1250 KBRF for tonight? Seeing mostly cloudy skies, lows dropping down to 46, winds out of the west-southwest at about 10. For Thursday, sunny, highs hitting 61. Thursday night, mostly clear, lows down around 40. Friday, sunny, highs hitting 60. Then we will see 48, mostly cloudy for Friday night. Mostly sunny, 66 Saturday, 45 Saturday night. Sunny, 61 on Sunday. That's your forecast on News Talk 1250 KBRF.
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3: Of 2003, when the United States invaded Iraq for weapons of mass destruction, we took Saddam Hussein. The occupation and the invasion lasted through 2011. At that point, that invasion cost 4,500 U.S. lives and killed more than 115,000 Iraqis, according to most accounts. 3 years later, we went back. This time, the part of the international coalition to fight the Islamic State. And now, after almost two decade and a half's war, we are now leaving once again. The U.S. forces formally withdrew from Iraq today, ending a nearly two-decade military presence. To talk about it is our guest, who is a fellow at the Defense Priorities. It's a foreign policy think tank based in Washington, D.C. He's also a syndicated foreign affairs columnist for the Chicago Tribune. Daniel DePetris, welcome to America at Night. Thanks for joining us.
4: Thank you so much for having me, McGraw. Appreciate it.
3: You got it. I don't want to blame one administration or the other. I just want to sort of understand exactly what transpired over the last 20 years, and 20 years of fighting and all this money and all this treasure and all this blood. What did we actually gain by invading Iraq 20-something years ago?
4: Well, look, I mean, in my opinion, we didn't gain a whole lot. I mean, we went in there in March 2003 to get rid of Saddam Hussein for his supposed weapons of mass destruction, which obviously did not pan out to be the case. He had no weapons of mass destruction. The mission over the years changed from overthrowing a dictator to, you know, installing Western-style democracy in Baghdad. And essentially what we had as the years went by was an ever-growing insurgency by the former regime and by al-Qaeda, you know, a collection of Shia militias funded by Iran that challenged the U.S. occupation there. And it essentially became a civil war that American troops were in the middle of for years. If you ask me, you know, what did we gain? It was not a whole lot. We replaced a dictatorship with, I guess you can call it a quasi-democracy that sometimes functions properly, many times doesn't, and is at the beholden of the Iranians next door, or at least a part of the democracy in Baghdad is beholden to the Iranians next door. So big picture, it's not great. The dividends were pretty paltry.
3: Iran is Shia. Iraq was Sunni. Saddam Hussein was Sunni. And a lot of people point to when Bremer fired all of the Sunni military and they basically melted into the mountains to become ISIS. Is that how you see a turning point in all this?
4: Oh, for sure. Well, 100%. I mean, all the historians that have looked at this war holistically have kind of looked at that critical decision back in May 2003, which less than 2 months after we invaded the country, where we basically threw out anybody who was associated with the former regime, from senior officials and bureaucrats to police on the streets. And we basically told them that from here on out, you're no longer a part of the Iraqi security services. That created, you know, over 200,000 angry armed men within 24 hours. So, you know, I mean, that decision was certainly the beginning of a very long history of just bad decision making, poor assumptions, and we have what we have today. So that is certainly Bremer's decision was certainly, I think, One

0: of the top mistakes that the United States made in Iraq over the over a 20-plus year time span.
1: That Sunni militia, that Sunni military turned into ISIS. We now have the Houthis. We now have Shiite militias in Iraq. But what happened to ISIS? Are they still around in some way, shape, or form, or have they been, quote-unquote, completely taken out?
0: Well, I mean, the administration, of course, is saying that they've been completely defeated. I'm of the opinion that you really can't defeat terrorism as a theoretical matter. I mean, there's always going to be a terrorist group in Iraq or in Syria that are operating. And ISIS does still have a few hundred men in Iraq and several hundred in Syria based on the Pentagon's latest assessments that I think were released a couple weeks ago. But, you know, I mean, compare to that end strength to what they had, you know, 10 plus years ago when they were boasting 30,000 troops, essentially 30,000 troops and taking over a third of Iraq and a third of Syria. They aren't defeated in the classical sense of the word, but I think, you know, compared to what they were 10 years ago, they've been depleted to the point where the administration has decided that it is time to finally pull out after 23 years of just, like I said, poor assumptions and kind of move on to the next objective.
1: Yeah, I don't know what the right answer is. I don't think anybody knows what the right answer is now. But what happens now? Because there wasn't much of a military force there. I guess the last 2,500 soldiers have now left. But right. Did we do the dirty work for Iran? Now, is Iran going to be able to run roughshod over Iraq? And is Iraq in a position to fight back against Iran and some of their militias?
0: You know, to be honest, McGraw, I think the Iranians are already running roughshod in Iraq, even with the U.S. presence. The Iranians have played a very smart game in Iraq over the last 10 to 15 years, which is essentially, you know, revolves around arming and funding militia groups that are tied to the state, funding certain politicians that are running for office. So they have their hands at pretty much every level of the Iraqi political system. And that was occurring even when we had, you know, 10,000 plus American troops in Iraq, special forces going door to door, trying to take out ISIS across the country. So I think right now it's just this withdrawal, this American withdrawal, I think is just a decision that Trump made saying we need to kind of like move past this episode of a quote unquote forever war. The Iranians, I think, have won the battle in Iraq, and I think they won it a long time ago. So I don't think this decision really is just a confirmation of that in my mind.
1: Is Iraq more or less of a satellite country for Iran? I mean, is it just wholly owned by Iran? Is it a proxy state for Iran? How much power does Iran have in Iraq?
0: It's considerable. I mean, I wouldn't call it a proxy state because there are elements in the Iraqi security forces. Particularly, you know, the Iraqi counterterrorism service that was trained pretty widely by the Pentagon and U.S. Special Operations Forces that would prefer to have a normal relationship with both Iran and the United States. So I wouldn't be too general and say it's a proxy state. But I would say that the Iranians, certainly in terms of economics and politics and the fact that they dictate a lot of the terms to militias in that country, some of which are technically under the authority of the Iraqi government, at least on paper, they certainly have a significant amount of influence relative to other countries in the region.
1: The Iraqi political infrastructure, the political leaders, are they Shia?
0: It's a mix. I mean, the majority of them are Shia, and that's largely a reflection of the population. The majority of Iraqis are Shia. So it's based on demographics and sectarian outlook. We have Kurdish Iraqis, we have Shia Iraqis and Sunni Iraqis all involved in the system. But the major powers, the major power and the major positions are largely held by the Shia.
1: I'm sorry, is there any functioning democracy? Are there any functioning elections? Is there any way the citizens of Iraq could actually vote in their own leaders in any way, shape, or form?
0: I think so. I mean, they hold elections quite frequently. And as far as I can tell, you know, from all the international mediators that have been involved in running those elections, they've registered them as pretty accurate in terms of you know, counting the ballots. So there isn't any widespread fraud going on. The question here is, even if people are elected, are they going to do the job properly? Are they going to serve the Iraqi people as a whole, or are they going to serve their constituency, the people that put them in, right?
1: Yeah.
0: And the special interest groups. Very similar to what the United States has in certain circumstances.
1: Daniel DePietris, our guest, he is a fellow at the Defense Priorities, is a foreign policy think tank based in Washington, D.C. You also read him in the Chicago Tribune as a syndicated foreign affairs columnist. Now that the troops are gone, is there any worry that Iran will feel more emboldened and start to sort of have more control or try and gain more control in Iraq because now the U.S. is nowhere in sight?
0: I mean, there's always a risk that that happens. I know the Iranians were thrilled by the fact that the United States left Iraq finally. You had a lot of Iraqis, both on the street and in political office, who were thrilled. But you know what? There's a lot of Americans right now that are thrilled that we're out of Iraq, right? So it's sort of the strange situation where we're on opposite sides, but we both agree that withdrawing from Iraq was the correct move. You know, the Iranians are going to paint this as a win. I think the Americans are probably going to paint it as a win too, just because, you know, we're getting out of a quagmire that we've been in for over two decades.
1: Yeah, no, I mean, you're right. I mean, it's a situation where it's bizarre beyond belief, considering we're now at war with Iran and we're leaving Iraq, which is benefiting Iran in all the strange ways. We did their bidding for them. We helped hand deliver Iraq to them in some way, shape, or form because of the last 20 years of our policy.
0: I think that's correct. I mean, as bad and horrible of a human being Saddam Hussein was, and there's no question that he was a horrible human being, he was the Arab world's traditional check on Iranian influence in the Middle East. And so much so that previous American administrations, going back to Ronald Reagan, actually supported the Iraqis against the Iranians at some point. So, yeah, we removed the bulwark, and now the Iranians have taken advantage of it. You're absolutely correct.
1: You know, it's amazing that the invasion of Kuwait, right? We're still dealing with the after effects of the invasion of Iraq into Kuwait and how that went sideways. And President Bush went in there and kicked him out of Kuwait, but didn't go to Baghdad, right? Threaded that needle to keep Saddam Hussein there as the counterweight to Iran. Once you took that counterweight away, Iran became more powerful, and it's more or less like our own policy boomeranged against us when it was ultimately said and done.
0: Seems like that happens a lot in the Middle East, McGraw. You know, it seems like the United States doesn't really know what it's doing in that region of the world. even before the war in Iraq, I mean, it's just one horror story after another. And you would think at one point you would have U.S. officials actually looking themselves in the mirror and questioning their assumptions and whether or not we're actually making poor, correct decisions for that region of the world.
1: Or read a history book or two.
0: Exactly. That'll help.
1: Yeah. What happens now? I got about a minute left to Daniel. What happens now? What are you looking at now long-term when it comes to Iraq? What are you paying attention to?
0: Well, I think for the United States, the one thing that they want in Iraq, of course, is to keep ISIS from regenerating. Right. And I think, you know, the Trump administration and whoever comes after the Trump administration, that's going to be their primary objective in Iraq. It's not going to be making sure that their democratic systems are functioning properly. It's going to be like the hard security core interests that the United States has in that country. I think that's correct because, you know, we've learned over the last 23 years in Iraq that grand ambitions are kind of a recipe for failure and hubris. So, I mean, that's what I'm worried about, whether they stray from that very narrow objective. If they do, then we could very well be talking, you know, 5-10 years down the line, having more American troops in that country. I hope that's not the case. So that's what I'll be focusing on over the next months and years to come. For sure.
1: Daniel DePietris is our guest, fellow at the Defense Priorities. It's a foreign policy think tank based in Washington, D.C., also a syndicated foreign affairs columnist, including at the Chicago Tribune. Daniel, good stuff. Thanks for checking in on a busy night.
0: Thank you so much for having me.
1: You got it. America announces that the last of the American troops have pulled out of Iraq. 2,500 have now gone. It's been a long time coming. Back in March of 2023, we initially invaded the country, and now we sit in September, October of 2026. It was a long time. What did we get for all of that? Something the elected officials, historians, and Americans will be debating for years to come. America at Night, back in a moment.
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9: This story of this Fly Dubai flight is unbelievable from earlier today. Two pilots were aboard the plane taking a ride to fly the next flight. Luckily, they were on board. The one pilot, the co-pilot, tried to stab the pilot, stabbed him repeatedly. The plane went into a free fall. Passengers broke into the cockpit, took the co-pilot out, then with the pilot bleeding, took the pilot out, brought him to the back of the plane, and these two civilians tried to actually fly the plane until the pilots who were sitting in the plane got to the front and relieved the civilians from trying to fly the plane. They then put out a distress symbol, and they were able to land the plane safely. Holy mackerel, what an unbelievable story. The plane lost more than 15,000 feet of altitude in less than a minute. The videos that are coming out of this thing are unbelievable. Most of the passengers, about 170 of them, almost all of them were Israeli, and many of them were children. They're all safe and accounted for. Four Americans were on the plane. All four were traveling on their Israeli passports. The Saudi officials, since the plane landed in Saudi Arabia, get the first crack at interviewing all the passengers. They say that the co-pilot deliberately tried to crash the plane. They said they don't have a theory as to why the co-pilot attacked the pilot or the motive. But what an unbelievable story. And to drop 15,000 feet in a matter of a minute, the videos that are coming out of this are nothing short of just incredible. An incredible above-air rescue from the civilians who took matters into their own hands. And luckily, everybody landed safely. What a unbelievable story this is, as we're starting to find out more. We can talk about that in hour number three with open phone calls. Stay right there. I can't get enough of this Save College Football Act, which is basically to save everybody but the players who play college football. We'll get into that in a minute. America at Night, back in a moment.
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13: With SRN News, I'm John Scott. Tennessee officials on Wednesday night were unable to carry out the execution of Krista Pike. Pike's later to be the first woman executed in Tennessee in the last 200 years when the Supreme Court ruled earlier Wednesday that her execution could proceed. According to media witnesses, authorities appeared to give Pike two doses of phenobarbital, and she was still awake and snoring more than 40 minutes after the last dose. At 8:53 p.m. local time, media witnesses were escorted out of the area. Pike was reportedly taken to a hospital where she is receiving medical care. A pair of NASA astronauts ready to blast off to the ISS on Thursday. The crew scheduled to lift off from Cape Canaveral Space Force Station. The crew includes two NASA astronauts, one Canadian and one Russian cosmonaut. This is SRN News.
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0: Welcome back to America at Night.
1: Well, we are in the beginnings of what is shaping up to be a great college football season. All sorts of predictions about the playoffs and expanding playoffs, and college football has never been healthier. And that's why I find it interesting that the United States Senate and the Congress want to pass a bill called Save College Football. And the Senate passed it. It's got some questions in the House, but this is the topic of conversation. Everyone's talking about it, and quite frankly, I can't get enough of it. Bill Bender is going to join us here. He has spent over a decade at the Sporting News. He is considered one of the nation's most respected beat writers and columnists. He's also the former president of the Football Writers Association of America. Bill Bender of the Sporting News joins us. Bill, welcome to America at Night. Thanks for joining us.
2: Hey, thank you so much for having me on. It's an honor, and I appreciate it.
1: You got it. Let's talk about this Save College Football Act. Where do you come down on this thing? Are you for it, against it, or are you somewhere in the middle?
2: Well, I try to be somewhere in the middle. I see the good in it, but a lot of these things that we've talked about, and you mentioned it, there have been so many sweeping changes in college football over the last 5 to 10 years since I've been covering the sport, you know, ranging from the expansion of the playoff to NIL, the transfer portal. And I think some of the measures, the 5 for 5, 5 years eligibility, NIL, good for the game, the transfer portal, I like the idea of one free transfer. I like the idea that a coach can't leave. I watch a lot of NFL. I think where we're going to get stuck and perhaps get stuck in the House is this idea of a student athlete not having a voice in terms of collective bargaining. And I think, you know, you picture the NFL without an NFLPA or the MLB without an MLBPA, and it just doesn't fly. And now that money's being thrown around to the student athletes, I do think they deserve a voice. So that's like the middle ground where I like a lot of it. Some of it, you know, they're going to have to work that out, and it's probably going to be contentious in the House as a result.
1: I don't understand, why is it so hard for everyone to agree that the players need a voice, and why can't they come together, form some sort of association or union, hire representation, and then have a seat at the table to then figure it all out? Why is that so hard?
2: Well, I think then in some ways you have to make them employees of the university, and that's a little bit different than, say, when I was working for the school newspaper way back when at Ohio University, right? Mm-hmm. These guys are making a little bit more money than that. And I think that's a piece of it. And then the other piece is this idea of, you know, $48 million or so to the schools. Well, and you're a St. Louis guy, right?
1: Sure.
2: Is that correct?
1: Yes.
2: Okay, so I assume, are you a baseball guy?
1: I'm a baseball guy, but I'm a huge college football guy. Huskers all the way through and through. Bring back the option, but that's a whole other issue.
2: Hey, you're undefeated. So picture it that way, though. Then, you know, from a baseball standpoint, the Dodgers have a payroll that's significantly higher than, say, Cleveland. And you're asking Georgia and Ohio State and, you know, the Blue Bloods to have the same amount of money as, say, a lower school and a lower Power Four school. And they've built these advantages over years, you know. So I think we're all – so what kind of money are they going to put on top of that? And that's when you get into the talk about, is this sustainable or not? And I think a financial system, I love the idea of a college football with a salary cap, but I'd be naive to think certain schools aren't going to spend more money on top of that with NIL deals that would have to go through a clearinghouse.
1: Yeah, no, I get it. And I get that it's pure chaos, but here's where I come down on this. This is the first time now since college football began that the players are finally starting to understand what they're actually worth and to get paid for what they're worth. Everybody's been at the trough. The coaches, the administrators, the reporters, the TV networks. Everybody's gotten rich off of college football. And all the players have gotten are broken knees and head trauma, okay? And maybe a degree or something and some free books along the way. Anytime they got a car or a suit or an extra plane ticket, they got yelled at. You know, Reggie Bush had to give up his Heisman trophy because he had the audacity to talk to an agent. So, I mean, the whole thing's absurd. And now that the players are finally starting to find out what they're worth, now we have to somehow cap it because that's ruining college football? Really? That's real. I just find it so abhorrent that the players are finally starting to get what's theirs, because we all go to watch him play. I don't go watch him coach. I don't go watch him to, you know, I don't go to listen to the athletic director. But the players are finally starting to get what they want, and now we have to somehow fix college football.
2: Totally fair in every way. And, you know, in the early days of this, I had this debate with some of my colleagues, and it was, let's use Ohio State for an example, when they had, we can use Jeremiah Smith, best player in college football. And I was saying, I was having a hard time squaring that a college athlete would make more money than an NFL receiver, for example. But then what was getting explained to me back, and it made sense on some level, is does Jeremiah Smith mean more to Ohio State than pick a receiver for the 49ers, whatever? And I'm thinking, Right. Well, maybe he does, because how many number four jerseys do you see on a Saturday in Columbus? How many, you mentioned Nebraska back in the 90s, the perfect player that I picture when we talk about NIL was Tommy Frazier.
1: Yeah.
2: Didn't go on to a great NFL career, but Nebraska fans still talk about him to this day, and I bet you see a couple 15s at Memorial Stadium. So I'm totally with that they should get money. You know, the idea of a salary cap for a college football roster is a little tricky because it's different than the NFL, because you can't cut guys during the season. So I do think they need to work that financial piece of it out, and that the student athletes absolutely deserve a say. And then on the flip side, with the amount of money being made, you said yourself, the game's healthy. I agree with that. I don't like the idea of playoff expansion, but that's just me. And I'm wondering, how do we preserve the regular season and some of those rivalries? That's in the Protect Act too, but it's just a different game now. You know, like Nebraska doesn't play. Nebraska's in the Big Ten now. I watched Oregon and USC play a Big Ten game last weekend, and I was still wrapping my mind around it. It was weird to this day. I live in Columbus, by the way, right? So it's a weird world.
1: But all of that is to generate all of the conference expansion and the playoff expansion is for ESPN and Fox and the universities to make more money. And okay, great. You know, it's get big or die. Okay, fine. But the players now got to play more games, and he's still going to be restricted. These coaches can right? Jimbo Fisher still making 70 something million dollars after being fired. No one says that's ruining college football. So I just find it, there's also the old system's dead. The old system doesn't exist anymore. And we have to come to grips with that. And maybe there is a super conference. Maybe there is just a Big Ten and SEC. And that's the super conference, and then you know the rest of them are all Division One or Division Two, and maybe they have some form of the more traditional college. But to say that Ohio State and some of these other big boys somehow fit in college football of the 1970s and 80s, we're kind of lying to ourselves.
2: Yeah, you have to adjust to the settings, and I've had to adjust mine as somebody that's grown up in the shadow of Ohio Stadium in the shoe, and you think about, you know, my colleagues at work joke that all the only game I care about is Ohio State and Michigan. There might be a hint of truth to that, but it has changed. The game has changed. It's money, it's facilities, you know, and I think with the amount of money and how the television deals are controlling the sport a little bit, there's no doubt about that. It has become a little bit of a TV show, and how many TV shows can you watch that you're going to still enjoy it, especially with the postseason? I think that's something to keep an eye on. I read something today that the television numbers are down a touch from last year. And I'm wondering, I think a piece of that is we don't have those huge non-conference games outside of Texas and Ohio State. And one thing that I don't know if it's good or bad for the health of the sport, the SEC and the Big Ten drive the bus. There's no doubt. And, is that leaving everybody else out and leaving everybody else behind? And I think the Protect College Sports Act may address that on some level, because I don't know that everybody can keep up and play this way.
1: Yeah, I don't think so either. And that's why the old system's dead. And I think restricting player movement, I think it's unfair to the player, right? The coach leaves, the kid's already made one move, so he can't move again. I don't think that's very fair. I have a chance to go play at Ohio State, but I started off as a small Division One, and I already made the leap. Now I can't go. That's like telling a single-A baseball player he can't jump two divisions in 2 years, right? I mean, if he can play and he has the opportunity, why are we going to squash that opportunity for that player? I just find it we're trying to somehow relive our glory years, and the people in Washington, D.C. really don't have the best interest of the players at heart. The players do, and the players should be allowed to sit in a room together and decide what's best for them, and then hire representation, you know, have their agents, have their parents, have the whoever in the room with them guiding them. But ultimately, this is their sport, and they deserve a seat at the table.
2: Right, and I think there's going to be hitches along the way. It's not a mistake to model your sport after the most successful enterprise sports-wise in this country, which is the NFL. The NFL has, but the NFL, the differences are they do have an NFLPA. They do have a salary cap. They do have a reason to watch any one of those 32 teams, whether it's fantasy football or anything in between. I think with college football, the one thing with the portal is, and I do agree with this one on some level, I think you should get one free transfer. I think the second time, maybe you sit a year. I'm okay with that because it's a combo of the old way, the new way. As far as the coaches go, like last year when Lane Kiffin left for LSU in the middle of the season, right? Well, not in the middle, at rivalry week. Then that got me thinking, yeah, I understand. When coaches have these 70, 50, 60, $70 million buyouts, that's something that needs fixed. That's the big strain right there. But I do think that rule in place where, you know, you can't hire another coach and all that kind of stuff, that makes sense. The Lane Kiffin rule makes sense, but that's also modeled after the NFL. I'm a big Green Bay fan. If they were to move on from Coach LaFleur, and I still think there's time for them to turn things around, they don't hire a new coach in the middle of the season. I will admit, last Thursday was brutal.
1: We all, college football is great for the pomp and the circumstance and the tradition, and you mentioned the regular season mattered, and Ohio State, Michigan mattered, Nebraska, Oklahoma mattered. You know, those, they have de-emphasized those games for all sorts of reasons, for bigger conferences, for more TV money, for a bigger playoff. I mean, any time they went to one versus two, and all of that has just been expanding playoffs, right? They had one versus two, then they had, then they only had four, then they have eight, now they have 12, now they want to go to 24. They're just bastardizing the regular season and killing the goose that laid the golden egg. My bottom line is the players need a seat at the table, and I don't think Washington should be saying that they're somehow speaking for the college kids. That's all.
2: And I would agree with that. And I think that's what's going to hang this up in the house a little bit. You know, and I do, but like I said, the other things, I do agree with some of it. I was a little surprised that it passed the way that it did in the Senate by that amount in the vote. And I think what's happening with game day is you're seeing Nick Saban take some heat for politicking for the sports. I will say this about Nick Saban. I do think he does have what's in the best interest of college football as an ambassador. The problem is the detractors will roll their eyes and say, well, you weren't doing that when you play, you know, you were coaching at Alabama and hoarding all this NFL talent. And I would push back and say, no, he had some success when NIL happened. And I think it's just because of the stage he's on. So I don't have a problem with him campaigning for the bill. That's what he believes. He makes some really good points. I wonder if we are headed towards that Super League type deal down the road where the 40 schools or so that can play this way, like I said earlier, end up doing it. And for me, I'm kind of torn between it because there's a point when you're watching Ohio State or Texas or Georgia beat somebody by 70. And I know they did that in the 1970s. It's kind of like, where's the entertainment value in this, especially with a 4-hour college football game?
1: Right. No, it's the world's changing, and who knows if it'll just end up being a club sport, and you won't even have to go to school or pass classes, or you know, get eligible each year, and or the 5-year rule. Why just arbitrarily 5 years? Why not just if you find a quarterback you like, have him be there for 10 years or 12 years. Who, right? why is 5 years a magic number? Why do you have to go to the pros when you can make more money in college?
2: The 5-for-5 year rule kind of makes sense for me, though, because you can get in, do what you need to do. If you have a season-ending injury, I think part of this, COVID year had a factor. Because you started to see 6th and 7th year players, and you're, man, how's a 26-year-old playing college football? That kind of thing, right? But in a 5-for-5 setting, you ditch the red shirt. That's fine, and you get paid for 5 years. You know, one of the things we were hearing last year was, like, take for example that kid that you could be a GA and be a coaches are losing coaches because you could be a GA, but you're making less money than maybe if you stay on another year in college. And get an NIL deal and be a backup linebacker or whatever, you might be making more money in that situation. I don't have a problem with that. I just you wonder how you get that coaching career in football in the same way.
1: Yeah, it's a strange world we live in. Bill Bender, one of the best, Sporting News, covers college football, one of the most respected beat writers and columnists, also past president of the Football Writers Association of America. Bill, good stuff. Thanks for checking in. Hope to have you back at some point. We can talk college football on the field.
2: Hey, anytime. Thanks so much for having me on. Have a great week. Appreciate you.
1: You got it. Bill Bender with the Sporting News talking about college sports. America at Night, back in a moment.
0: America at Night with McGraw-Millhaven.
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7: Your forecast on News Talk 1250 KBRF for tonight, seeing mostly cloudy skies, low traffic down to 46, winds out of the west southwest at about 10. For Thursday, sunny, highs hitting 61. Thursday night, mostly clear, lows down around 40. Friday, sunny, highs hitting 60. Then we will see 48, mostly cloudy for Friday night. Mostly sunny, 66 Saturday, 45 Saturday night, sunny, 61 on Sunday. That's your forecast on News Talk 1250 KBRF.
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1: The text line, text comments. We love the comments. We love the audience interaction. 1-844-2-McGraw, 1-844-262-4729. From the text line, wow, you lit up that topic. You must have provided the light for the whole entire block. And then this one came in from Florida. Eden in Florida writes, Daniel, an excellent guest, really knows his stuff. Great job, McGraw. Hey, thank you very much. It's nice of you to say. Yeah, he was good. I thought that was interesting about the United States pulling out all of the troops from Iraq. I'm not for it or against it, obviously, right? It's a bone of contention, but after 20 years... what do we have to show for it? And did it not just boomerang against us? And now we just made Iran stronger by taking care of Saddam Hussein and the Sunnis, right? We just basically turned Iraq over to Iran, and now it is not a proxy, but certainly very friendly. With Iran, and there's a whole bunch of Iranian-backed militias, Shiite militias that are backed by Iran in Iraq. So after 20 years, what exactly did we get for our troubles? The billions, the lives, the angst, all of it. That's what we're talking about. If you missed it, it's up on the podcast. And how do you get the podcast? Any number of ways. You can get the podcast from finding out where all podcasts are. Also, when you sign up for our text club, text your name, 1-844-2-McGraw, 1-844-262-4729. Alex will send you a link. You sign up each day, you'll get the podcast. You hit the link and you can listen to the podcast. Our executive director is Alex. Our engineer tonight is Richard Good. I'm McGraw-Milhaven, and this is America.
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19: News this hour from Town Hall. I'm John Scott. A bizarre execution attempt that failed in Tennessee. Tennessee officials on Wednesday night were unable to carry out the execution of Krista Pike. Pike, slated to be the first woman executed in Tennessee in the last 200 years when the Supreme Court ruled earlier Wednesday that her execution could proceed. According to media witnesses, authorities appeared to give Pike two doses of pentobarbital and she was still awake and snoring more than 40 minutes after the last dose. At 8:53 p.m. local time, media witnesses were escorted out of the area, Pike taken to the hospital where she was receiving medical care. The U.S. pulling its troops out of Iraq after a mission that's lasted 12 years.
20: The U.S. military has had troops in northern Iraq since 2014 battling ISIS as part of Operation Inherent Resolve. The terrorists were defeated in 2019 and a withdrawal plan was negotiated in 2024 with a final pullout date set for this year on September 30th. Roughly 2,500 troops have been stationed in Iraq and only a few hundred are remaining. Iraq is set to hold a national holiday marking the complete withdrawal of U.S. troops. I'm Mark Mayfield.
19: Fly Dubai passengers reunited with their families after a terrorist plot to take down the plane was foiled.
21: The Israeli defense minister says this incident was an attempted jihadist terrorist attack. Somehow, the co-pilot able to get a pocket knife on board. Then, 2.5 hours into the three-hour flight from Dubai to Tel Aviv, passengers in the front hear a commotion as the co-pilot stabs the pilot in an attempt to crash the plane minutes before it was to land in Israel.
19: Correspondent Laura Winters. Arkansas taking three states to the U.S. Supreme Court over state laws protecting doctors who mail abortion pills past local bans. The coalition argues those protections illegally tie Arkansas's hands from prosecuting doctors mailing the so-called abortion pills into the state. More from townhall.com.
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19: The NYPD reviewing its officers' use of data from Flock Safety and creating department rules for using vendors like Flock that the city does not have contracts with.
23: That news from the department Tuesday, one day after advocacy groups reported that 24 NYPD officers had used Flock's database more than 1,700 times. There will now be set rules and guidelines for turning to any outside data company. Those officers did not violate department rules since there were none. While the department does not work with Flock, it does work with a similar firm and runs its own network of license plate readers. In New York, I'm Andrew Whitman.
19: D.C. residents have the highest amount of federal student loan debt in the country. As according to the latest news from the Department of Education, the average D.C. resident
0: with more than $55,000 in federal student loan debt. News and analysis at townhall.com. Mosquitoes continue to thrive despite the dip in temperatures with fall now here. That's the message from experts who urge Americans not to let their guard down when trying to protect from mosquito-transmitted diseases.
2: Most mosquitoes like tropical environments, but mosquitoes are everywhere. So if you are in a tropical climate, you're going to get hit with mosquitoes the hardest, but there are mosquitoes that will travel north.
0: Auburn University professor John Beckman says people should still try to get rid of any standing water on properties because they can become breeding grounds for mosquitoes. He also recommends avoiding outdoor activities at dawn and dusk. A new study suggests curbing your caffeine intake well before bedtime. The study published in the journal Sleep Medicine Reviews says in order to get the best night's sleep, stop drinking caffeine nearly 9 hours before bedtime. More on these stories at townhall.com.
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0: We'll see 48, mostly cloudy for Friday night. Mostly sunny, 66 Saturday, 45 Saturday night. Sunny, 61 on Sunday. That's your forecast on News Talk 1250 KBRF.
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2: Is a New York Times bestselling author in just a couple minutes. From the text line. This one's from Alabama. How come you haven't talked about Eric Schmidt tonight? Here's another one from Florida. What do you think of Eric Schmidt? And then here's one from Kansas. How come you're afraid to talk about Eric Schmidt? So here's my two cents about Eric Schmidt. By the way, apparently the latest on the Eric Schmidt story is that there are now reporting coming out that he got the text messages from the Department of Justice. But the Department of Justice warned him and his staff saying, hey, here are these text messages, but they're unvetted. You have to sort of, you got to study these things. We don't know what these things mean or whatever else. So here they are. Here's the raw form of them. But you need to do a little due diligence to make sure, you know, you know what you're talking about. So apparently he was warned, didn't heed the warnings. Here's my take on the Eric Schmidt debacle from yesterday. And I said this today on the morning show, and I was vilified as a liberal. And then, of course, all day long, all of these conservatives came up and said the same exact thing I said. So take it for what it's worth. Even Britt Hume from Fox News is calling out Eric Schmidt. Here's what I think. Why in the world would you put Jack Smith center stage in front of cameras 3 weeks before a midterm election? Why would you do that as a Republican Party? You gave him the platform to say that President Trump is guilty of all sorts of things and we were going to charge him. And why would you do that? Who was the rocket scientist? Who was the PR wizard who did that? That is just sheer stupidity on the Republicans. Why would you do that? You've got everybody talking about gas prices and the war and inflation and interest rates. And let's pour gasoline on the fire by getting a prosecutor up there to tell the American public that he thinks President Trump was guilty of all sorts of crimes. What? Okay, that's one. Two, Eric Schmidt. What I don't understand about this, he says we have these text messages where we've got him red-handed. We've got you in Atlanta. Ha ha. It was Colonel Mustard with the candlesticks in the study. We got you. Right? And he shows these text messages that have absolutely nothing to do with Atlanta or a Hawks game or Fannie Willis or anything. But he's got a big placard blown up with text messages that have nothing to do with anything. And then a big picture of Fannie Willis. We caught you. You caught him doing what? Sitting in section 109? What? So I don't understand the logic. Yes, it was embarrassing. Yes, he didn't, the staff or him or whoever didn't do the due diligence to actually close the circle. But what were you trying to do? Because it doesn't make any sense. You wanted to somehow connect him to Fannie Willis, so you threw up text messages about him sitting in section 109. How was that any connection between him and Fannie Willis? What was he trying to do? I know he was sort of auditioning for the role of VP for J.D. Vance, but I don't quite get it. And the Republicans, shame on them, man. They should be smarter than that. 3 weeks before an election, you have Jack Smith sit in front of every camera in the known free world and tell everybody how corrupt Donald Trump is? I would expect the Democrats to do that. Why would the Republicans do that? Makes zero sense. So that's, speaking of sense, those are my two. And we can talk about it next hour. When we come back, hey, the text line asked for it, so I gave you what I thought. If Britt Hume agrees with me, I feel like I'm in pretty good company from Fox News. All right, stay right there. We're going to talk AI. with somebody who has done a deep dive into it. Talk about his new

0: And now comes with a next-gen antivirus. Can you dig it? 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Avoid online scams, beat phishing attacks, and block intrusive ads. 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
5: Where does your generosity to mercy ships go? To a small fishing village in Africa. To the hopes of a boy. To his dreams of playing soccer. To the hands of a surgeon. The long recovery. Until one day. The joy of finally being part of the team. Where does your generosity go? Wherever mercy does.

0: Nightly Conversation, America at Night, with McGraw-Milhaven.
1: Probably one of the most important conversations around, and that is artificial intelligence, and none better to talk about it is our next guest, who is a Pulitzer Prize finalist and a best-selling author. He has a brand new book out called The God Test, Artificial Intelligence and the Coming Cosmic Reckoning. Robert Wright, welcome to America at Night. Thanks for joining us.
2: Well, thanks for having me, McGraw.
1: So this is a perfect conversation to have with you because of the book and the time and the moment. Give us a sense of what is the premise of The God Test. What did you want to write about?
2: Well, I wanted to, first of all, write about this AI revolution, which is called the deep learning revolution, which has been gathering force for a few years in a way that a layperson can't understand, because I don't think many people yet understand, you know, how these machines work to the extent that we understand that at all. And by the way, even the people who build them don't entirely understand what's going on inside them. But I also think that people don't yet fully understand kind of how much power is behind the AI revolution. In other words, why it is that we're seeing such rapid advance, and in my view, we'll continue to see rapid advance along various domains. I've spent a lifetime writing about kind of technical subjects for a lay audience. And I've intermittently written about AI. I mean, you know, as I say in the book, back in 1983, not that I'm old enough for this to be true, but it is a fact, I'm afraid, that in 1983, I interviewed Geoffrey Hinton, who's now called the godfather of AI, for a piece I wrote about AI. So I've been following the field for a while, on and off, and this latest thing, this revolution, is finally something that I can say is huge in its implications. And I didn't feel that way about AI during my previous periods of writing about it.
1: I think the people who are behind AI have done a terrible job explaining it, or people have had a hard time understanding it. They keep throwing out words like it's going to ruin the world, it's going to save the world, without any sort of backing up or explanation to all of it. So let me ask you this question. Are you optimistic? Are you pessimistic? Where are you on the spectrum?
2: Well, I think things could go very badly or very well, and it depends on how we handle it. And I talk in the book about how I do think we need to handle it, but I'm afraid that I can't entirely dismiss the doom scenarios of various kinds. I mean, first of all, you know, there can be just kind of concrete non-sci-fi impacts that are very kind of dislocating, you know, having to do with jobs, its effect on our personal lives, how we rear our children, how it impacts education, and so on. But also, if you look at the sci-fi scenarios where we lose control of the technology and eventually, you know, it's running the show, I started off as a skeptic. And in fact, I don't know, a little more than 10 years ago, I interviewed on my podcast the guy who's now called the Doomer in Chief, Eliezer Yudkowsky, who's been for some time sketching these sci-fi scenarios and is a smart guy. But if you went back and listened to the conversation I had with him, you'd realize I was skeptical. I was saying, like, wait, why would AI seek power? You know, it didn't evolve like humans did and have these particular reasons for wanting social status and influence and power. So why would it be like us in this regard? And, you know, when I listened to all the arguments and appraised, you know, the latest version of the technology, the things we've seen over the last 2-3 years, I came away thinking, I'm afraid we cannot rule this out. We do have to be careful. I'm not sure the way Eliezer is that if we don't step on the brakes completely very soon, we will all wind up dead. But it's one of various kind of disturbing scenarios we can't rule out and is, I think, reason to go slower than we've been going.
1: Robert Wright is our guest. The book is called The God Test, Artificial Intelligence and Our Coming Cosmic Reckoning. Why The God Test as the title of the book? Explain to me.
2: Well, it has more than one meaning. First of all, people like Eliezer Yudkowsky think we are on the way to building a super intelligence that would have the capacity to govern the planet and might wind up doing that with our permission in a way that works out well or without it. And, you know, if it's the case that we're building a true super intelligence with awesome powers, and that seems to be the direction we're heading in, one test we face is, you know, if it's going to have godlike powers, let's build a good god, right? Let's, this is called the alignment challenge in AI, you know, aligning it with our values and interests. Yeah, it would be great to do a good job of that. One test is, can we do it? Can we build a good god that's compatible with our own flourishing and happiness and liberties? There's a second meaning of the God test, which has to do with my argument that if we're going to navigate the AI revolution in good shape, we're going to have to do so as a global community, you know, like it or not. There may be nations out there you don't like, and you may think it's impossible to get on better terms with them. But my reading of the technology is that there are just too many things about it that make our national security depend on coordinating with, cooperating with other nations, including the other AI superpower, China. And, you know, if we're going to be a global community and get past all of these wars that we have a tendency to have throughout the history of our species, I think it's going to take, you know, a kind of a moral upgrade. I think we're all going to have to get a little better at looking at things from the point of view of others, including adversaries. And I don't just mean Americans. I mean, you know, people in those adversarial nations. And that's a kind of a moral challenge. And it's the kind of test that in many religious traditions, a God would give. I mean, if you look at the Old Testament, you know, you see God saying at various times, yes, salvation is possible, meaning salvation for the society, for the Israelites. But you're going to have to up your moral game. You're going to have to align yourself with moral right. So I think in some sense, this is the kind of test a God would give. So those are the two main meanings of the title.
1: Here's what I don't understand about AI. I've heard all the gloom and doom, but and you sort of touched on it there. Why can't they program these machines to have morals and or morality and say, you're not going to break the law, you're not going to hack into things, you're not going to do harm? Why can't they sort of program that in?
2: They try, but there are a couple of problems. One is, as I said, we don't totally understand what's going on inside them. I mean, we used to think, most people thought back in the 80s when I started writing about this, although Jeffrey Hinton, the now anointed godfather of AI, did not believe this, and he turned out to be right. But most people thought that in order to build machines as intelligent as us, we'd need to understand kind of our own thinking, and then we would transplant all of that into the machine with kind of line-by-line programming. It turned out to be more, well, and in a way less complicated than that, in the sense that we don't have to have the understanding to set in motion a training process, which in some ways is kind of like evolution. It builds a brain. We didn't really need to understand what's going on inside the brain we're building, and we still don't. That's part of the problem. The other problem is what the market wants, especially like corporate customers that will pay a lot of money for good AI. They want autonomous machines. In other words, they want things that will be like the workers they're going to replace. You know, you give them a task, you give them a goal, and however complicated it may be, however long it may take, they'll get there. They run into an obstacle, they work around it. You know, they're like people in terms of how creatively they pursue goals. Well, when you build a machine that can do that, that just complicates the task of anticipating everything it might do along the way, and keep it from doing that. So those are the two, that's the short version of the two reasons that this so-called alignment problem is proving to be very challenging.
1: So really the question is, ultimately for you philosophers and thinkers, is can the scientists program humanity into the software?
2: Well, we thought, yeah. I mean, in a sense, I mean, I hesitate to embrace the word programming because it turned out it's not like regular programming. But yes, they would like to build a kind of a conscientious version of a human mind into the machine. On the other hand, if you ask, you know, well, can we make it just like us? I'm not sure you'd want that, right? Because people do break laws. People do break rules. Some people at least do pursue power ruthlessly. And that's actually part of the challenge. Okay. So it trains on data that humans generated. And then it goes through, you know, further stages in the training that lead it to kind of, in various ways, be like humans. And, you know, when you ask what kind of AI agent would I want representing me, right? What does the market want? You'll realize that actually you don't want a completely honest agent. Like if it's negotiating for you, you don't want it to say, you know, frankly, Bob doesn't have any other options than you, right? There are no alternatives. You've got him by the throat. He'll pay whatever you say, right? You would like an agent. That's not what human negotiators do. Human agents act as if you're in the driver's seat, you know, the person they're representing. So right there, you see a place where the market, it doesn't really want an honest AI. It wants an AI that will shade the truth in the direction of the person it's representing. So, you know, and you could say that that's a version of making it like a human, right? You're making it like a human agent. But is that good if it has this tendency to, in a sense, mislead? Couldn't that, in a certain context, go awry? So these are some of the complexities that you get when you combine this kind of weird version of the technology of AI with the various things that the market wants in an AI.
1: That is Robert Wright, best-selling author of Why Buddhism, is out with a brand new book called The God Test. America at Night, back in a moment.
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6: With SRN News, I'm John Scott. President Trump says he spoke to Israeli Prime Minister Netanyahu following the incident on board a Dubai passenger jet. The co-pilot of the flight from Dubai to Israel is under arrest for allegedly trying to stab the captain and crash the plane. A passenger, a plumber by trade, pulled the attacker out of his flight chair and somehow managed to land the plane. President Trump is taking his midterm campaign on the road. He'll be in Denton, Texas tomorrow to tour the Peterbilt Motors facility and deliver remarks to workers. Later in the day, the president will travel to Durant, Oklahoma. The National Transportation Safety Board is looking into the death of a man in Brooklyn who was dragged by a subway train. Still unclear if the 57-year-old man was caught in the train doors or in the gap between the platform. This is SRN News.
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1: Robert Wright has written a brand new book called The God Test, Artificial Intelligence and Our Coming Cosmic Reckoning. Robert, let's talk about the money. They are spending unbelievable amounts of money when it comes to artificial intelligence and data centers. How in the world are they ever going to make their money back?
2: That is a big question. I do think the AI bubble could burst, as some people say, but I don't think that will be the end of the technology. I mean, in other words, you know, the business model of all the people building the data centers could run into trouble, but that doesn't mean the technology ceases to advance. I think the only way to keep it from advancing enduringly or slow it down enduringly is for us to choose to do that and do it through, you know, governmental levers and so on. I mean, if you remember if like me, you're old enough to remember the dot-com crash in 2000, right? There was a lot of investment in World Wide Web stuff, and then it just crashed. But the World Wide Web didn't stop. It kept going. I mean, there were companies that had gotten over their skis and they suffered. And we have a similar thing now. You can imagine, I mean, I can imagine the business model of Anthropic and OpenAI, the two leading American AI companies, not working out because, you know, cheaper models are being developed all the time that are only like 6 months behind their frontier models that they're charging a lot of money for. And this is one reason they have to keep racing ahead. They have to stay ahead of the cheaper models that are following them. And that's one reason, you know, for all their talk recently of a possible slowdown, that's not something that in terms of profit they really want. So, I mean, you're right. They're in a precarious position. They could crash and burn. The data center investment thing could crash for the time being. But in the long run, I just think there's huge power behind this technology in part because it is getting cheaper and cheaper very fast. And so if we want to control it, we're going to have to step in and do it, you know, as people, you know, put the pressure on the politicians and the companies. And as I said, ultimately coordinate with other countries, because one thing the American companies will say is we can't slow down because of China. So you've got to do a certain amount of coordinating with other countries in the long run, however challenging that is, I think. If you want to get a grip on this.
1: It sort of reminds me, Robert Wright, the author of the book, The God Test. I have a friend who is a restaurateur, a very successful restaurateur, and he tells me all the time, I never buy anything the first time. I always wait for the restaurant to fail, and that's when I buy all of the material. Let some other idiot pay full price for the fryer and the stove and the tables and the chairs. I'll buy it secondhand from the guy, clean up, and make a deal.
2: That's good advice in all realms, I think. And you know, right now there are increasingly very cheap models that are as good as the best model was, you know, 6 months ago, which is pretty impressive. They're advancing very fast. We're getting to the point where you can download one of these so-called open source models, and open source is a whole challenge I won't get into in depth, but they're basically free, and you can download them on you know, consumer hardware. I mean, not the biggest and best of the open source models, but it's getting to the point with a $2,000 Mac Mini, you can have a pretty good model in your house, and that means nobody's monitoring it. You can do what you want, and that poses risks because it means it's going to be harder to know if somebody's trying to build a bioweapon with it somewhere, if somebody's going to launch a major cyber attack. So the open source thing, it keeps the models cheap. That's good, but it poses risks that we all need to talk about.
1: Let's talk about the upside of this, Robert Wright, the author of The God Test. Where is the payoff in all of this? No one's been able to they say it's going to revolutionize the world, but they don't really explain it. Explain to me how this is going to revolutionize the world and how we're all going to benefit from it.
2: Well, people who have used it to learn about things they don't know much about may already be familiar with how kind of impressive it can be in that regard, because the so-called hallucination problem is getting to be less and less. So if you just want to know about, like, what are the theories about the collapse of the Roman Empire, or I mean, just the other day, I was out and I looked at a plant in my yard, and I turned to my camera and on my smartphone, and I asked, this was Gemini, like, what kind of plant is this? It told me, and blah blah blah, and it explained everything. And it was right, and so it has kind of, you know, magical properties, and in principle, it could bring good education already at its current level to a lot of children who don't have access to good education in countries far away. It could bring better medical diagnosis than a lot of people, some in America, some in other countries, currently have access to. That's the current level. And I don't doubt that we will see real scientific breakthroughs. We've seen, you know, modest things, but I don't doubt that it'll accelerate the curing of disease and so on. There are a lot of good things that it can bring, but I do think that if it continues to proceed full speed ahead, the disruptive effect, in the bad sense of the word disruptive, not in the Silicon Valley sense, but the like destabilization of society, the disorientation of people trying to grapple with it, people who lose their jobs, I just think the collective impact at the current velocity is dangerous, and we just need to slow down, talk about this, and that's possible. We know how to slow down. You just need to pause the large training runs. Those are very conspicuous. We would know whether they were or weren't pausing, even in China, because they are such big things that consume so much power. That is possible. And if you did that and just said, well, let's just give, you know, spend a year seeing what we can do with the current models in terms of application, you would still see real progress. Companies would put it to use, and, you know, at the expense of some workers, frankly, but they would gain in efficiency and productivity. Individuals would find new uses. You wouldn't have to worry about continued progress if you just stopped the big training runs for a while, just to pause. That create the new generations of AI models.
1: You would need everybody to sign on for that, wouldn't you? You'd also need China to agree to that and all the world powers, or no?
2: You would, but it's only in America that the true frontier models are being created. China is the other place that deserves the name AI superpower. You would need to coordinate something with China. I mean, yeah, you would want coordination with him. And I don't think we're there yet. I don't think we could tomorrow get an agreement, but the conversation is starting. Trump has initiated an AI dialogue with China that seems to be continuing. And I just think we need to expand and deepen the conversation, because I think China, although it doesn't have exactly our set of concerns right now, I think increasingly, as AI develops there as well as here, we're going to share more concerns as countries, and it's going to be in both of our interests to keep things under control.
1: Simon Schuster is the publisher. The author is Robert Wright. He's our guest. The book is called The God Test. Recently, I was reading a story, Wall Street Journal, New York Times, whatever it was, about a professor at a major university, and he was rethinking his whole career, because why write a paper? Why force students to write papers when AI can write it for them? When they get out into the job, right, world, the AI is going to do their work for them. What is the future of college and or studying if there's a box next to my desk that I can answer any question and it has it already there for me?
2: This is what I mean. This is one of the profound challenges that we can eventually adapt to, but we don't know how to do it quite yet. It's going to take time. That's why we need to slow down. I mean, as for the challenge of education, first of all, if you're a professor, you would be right to wonder what you're going to be good for. If, you know, the ideal when I was in college was, man, I wish I had a one-on-one session with this professor, because then all the questions that occur during lecture to me, I could ask and the professor would respond. That would be a much more efficient way for me to learn. But obviously the professor can't afford to do that. Well, increasingly these machines can do that. And it makes you wonder, like, okay, what exactly is a professor for? And then the other side you alluded to is like, what are the students supposed to do? There's pretty good software now for detecting essays that come in that were just generated by AI without a lot of further change. So that's in principle a soluble problem. You can also have them take their exams the old-fashioned way. You just come in. They're not online. You give them paper. They write the answer to the questions they haven't seen before. You can kind of adapt to that. But then there's also the question of, well, how do you prepare students for the coming economy, right? Like, what jobs will be left for them? Some people would say, well, look, if AI can do the writing, then that's not something you need to make them good at anyway, because we're not going to need people who can do that. Now, I'm not sure that's true, but it's a good example of the complexity of the issue. Now, again, AI does have the potential to make learning, you know, cheaper, especially in places where people aren't getting good education right now. So there's potential upside, but this is just education is one small sector. Well, not small, but it's one sector where you can see that we need to think this thing through, you know, muddle through with trial and error and so on. And that's going to take time. And I think right now things are moving too fast.
1: Yeah, interesting. Robert Wright, the book is called The God Test, Artificial Intelligence and the Coming Cosmic Reckoning. So you're are you of the philosophy that all technology will destroy some jobs, but create more jobs in areas that we haven't even imagined yet?
2: Traditionally, that's been true. I mean, we've always found enough jobs. You know, the Industrial Revolution happened, and we found enough jobs. And, you know, the personal computer revolution happened. So there were certain kinds of, you know, secretarial work that were no longer necessary. Still, we found jobs for people. This is the first time that I think there's reason to wonder. One way, and a lot of people are saying this is the first time that so many people are saying, I don't think, you know, including experts are saying, I'm not sure we're going to be able to find the jobs. And one way to put the challenge is, what is it you think that what economically valuable thing are humans going to be able to do in 5 years that you think these machines aren't going to be able to do? Now, there are people who are still saying, I don't think they're that impressive. I don't think they'll be able to do this or that. I personally think, you know, people making that argument, you're actually hearing that particularly on the left, although not as much. I think they're kind of getting the picture. I personally think, you know, these people just aren't paying attention. That was a defensible view a couple of years ago, maybe. But if you're really working with this stuff and you imagine, well, what if there's another 2 years of advance like the last two? It does get to be hard to say, like, well, what's going to be left for humans? I don't mean there won't be any humans who aren't in charge of a bunch of AIs or at the very top of a corporate hierarchy or near there. The question is, are there going to be enough jobs for, you know, most people? And it's just not clear that the answer is yes. That's one of many things we need to think through. And and either try to slow things down even more, or at least come up with policies that give people not just, you know, sustenance, not just enough money to live on, but, you know, a way to have a meaningful life, right? Because work can be a tremendous source of meaning. It's a source of, you know, community, you know, your fellow workers, that's important. And one related thing, by the way, is the way AI has the potential to divide us and reduce the amount of need we have for each other. I mean, every day still, I ask, you know, I think, well, who would know the answer to this? Like, who would know how to solve this plumbing problem? Who would know the answer to this obscure intellectual question? I mean, I think, oh, wait, I don't need a person. The AI can do it. And, you know, traditionally, one of the fundamental bonds that have held communities together is that people needed each other for information. And so there is, I think, a danger that we get walled off into little cocoons. It's not inevitable. It's just another one of the challenges.
1: Yeah, that's actually a really interesting point. Robert Wright, the book is called The God Test. So ultimately, in the end, are you optimistic or are you pessimistic?
2: Well, I'm not an optimist by nature. So, you know, I go into a, I should admit, okay, at the end of, I go into a situation looking for things to worry about. That said, I do try to always figure out, once I'm worrying, a path that will lead to a good outcome. I try to sketch that out in the book. I do think it's going to require, you know, work from all of us. Work of a good kind. Work that can make our own lives better. You know, by work, I mean, you know, as I said, getting better at looking things from other people's point of view and, you know, less inclined to get into needless conflicts. And we all get into those in our daily lives. I personally, you know, still sometimes send the irate email when I just shouldn't press send, right? And I think, you know, we're going to need to be more cohesive as a national society to get through this. And I think we're going to need to be more cohesive as a global community. And I think if we all do the things that are conducive to that, and by the way, there are ways that AI can help with this, which I lay out, I think we'll find it makes our own lives better anyway.
1: I hate to tell you this, but you kind of sound like an optimist, so I don't want to ruin your vibe for you.
2: I must have done something wrong. I take back whatever I said that let me sound like that.
1: Robert Wright, The God Test. Before we let you go, you're back by popular demand. You were getting ready for the interview. You told me you were on the Jim Bohannon show years ago.
2: That's right. In 1988, my first book, Three Scientists and Their Gods, which, by the way, quoted the late computer scientist Ed Fredkin is saying, I think our mission is to create artificial intelligence. I had forgotten he said that until I went back. Anyway, yes, I was on the Jim Bohannon show, which is, as you know, connected in the lineage, in the ancestral lineage to the Larry King show.
1: Sure.
2: The guest host was a great guy named Dirk Van. I had a great conversation. I still remember it. He was encouraging me to really light it up, you know, and energizing me. I think maybe that could have been my very first experience on radio, or at least live radio, and it was a great experience.
1: Yeah, I never met Dirk Van, but I was always a big fan of Dirk Van. So Robert Wright, back by popular demand on the Larry King, Jim Bohannon show here, America at Night. The book is called The God Test, where all books are sold. Artificial intelligence and our coming cosmic reckoning. Robert, you were great, and you're welcome back anytime, all right?
2: Thanks, McGraw.
1: You got it. America at Night, back in a moment.
0: America at Night with McGraw Milhaven, where the nation comes to talk.
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7: Here's your forecast on News Talk 1250 KBRF for tonight. Seeing mostly cloudy skies, lows dropping down to 46, winds out of the west-southwest at about 10. For Thursday, sunny, highs hitting 61. Thursday night, mostly clear, lows down around 40. Friday, sunny, highs hitting 60. Then we will see 48, mostly cloudy for Friday night. Mostly sunny, 66 Saturday, 45 Saturday night. Sunny, 61 on Sunday. That's your forecast on News Talk 1250 KBRF.
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1: 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Our executive director, as always, is Alex Hinton. Our engineer tonight is Richard Good. I'm McGraw-Milhaven. And this is America at Night on Westwood One. Open phones next after this.

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6: News this hour from Town Hall. I'm John Scott. Fly Dubai passengers on a flight between Dubai and Tel Aviv reunited with their families after a terrorist plot to take down that plane they were on foiled. More from correspondent Laura Winters.
7: The Israeli defense minister says this was an attempted jihadist terrorist attack and that the co-pilot of the plane stabbed the pilot in an attempt to crash it minutes before it was to land in Tel Aviv. The wounded pilot, who was covered in blood, was able to open the cockpit door and send a signal to the tower that there was trouble on board. At least one passenger intervened to subdue the co-pilot, who had a pocket knife, and two pilots, who just happened to be on board in regular clothing, able to land the plane safely in Saudi Arabia. Laura Winters reporting.
6: President Trump expected to announce soon South Korea's new investment projects in the U.S. under a bilateral trade agreement reached last year, though investments include $54 billion for a liquefied natural gas project in Alaska and a large gas-fired power plant in Texas. South Korea says there are also plans to build 8 large nuclear reactors in the U.S. After 48 hours of rain across New Mexico, Arizona, and Mexico, the immediate danger from Hurricane Polo now, which it is a tropical storm shifting to parts of West Texas and Oklahoma. Consumer confidence taking a big hit.
8: Consumer confidence fell sharply in September as Americans face rising gas prices and continued geopolitical tensions, challenges President Trump says he's working to address. The Conference Board's leading index dropped more than 6.5 points from August. Chief Economist Dana Peterson says confidence deteriorated notably, with business assessments turning negative for the first time in 2 years. Ken Lorman reporting.
6: More on these stories from townhall.com.
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6: A new poll shows fewer California Republicans approve of President Trump.
10: The UC Berkeley Institute of Governmental Studies poll found 76% of Republicans approve of the job Trump is doing, down 7% from last year. 44% of Republicans in California say they strongly support Trump's performance. That's down 13% from last year. The poll's director, Mark DiCamillo, says it could lead to a lower Republican turnout in the state's few competitive races. Trump has also endorsed Republican Steve Hilton in his bid for governor. I'm Daniel Martindale.
6: A float plane made an emergency landing on Lake Key near Arlington, Washington. The plane had a damaged pontoon and one wing was tipped into the water. A Good Samaritan boater helped move the plane to shore. The Marysville Fire Department responding. The pilot was not injured. There were no environmental issues. The NTSB will be investigating the cause of that crash. News and analysis at Town Hall. Hispanic Heritage Month celebrated at the White House. Speaking to an audience, President Trump praised Hispanics as hardworking, smart people who are also energetic. He says he got tremendous Hispanic support when he ran for office. Smart ringmaker Aura is delaying its plans to go public.
11: The company had been looking to raise more than $2 billion and start trading on the NASDAQ today. But now Aura says it's putting the IPO on hold because of uncertainty in the market, despite what it says is strong demand. The company reported $500 million in revenue in 2024, $1 billion in 2025, and is expected to reach close to $2 billion this year. I'm Tammy Trujillo.
6: iPhone fans looking to pre-order Apple's first foldable model are being warned about scams. Malwarebytes reporting a fake pre-order page from iPhone Duo was discovered. The site resembles an Apple page. It shows off a tab that offers a $500 voucher. 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
15: Here's your forecast on News Talk 1250 KBRF for tonight. Seeing mostly cloudy skies, lows dropping down to 46, winds out of the west-southwest at about 10. For Thursday, sunny, highs hitting 61. Thursday night, mostly clear, lows down around 40. Friday, sunny, highs hitting 60.

Back in July of this year, President Trump held a primetime speech from the Oval Office in which he told the American people that China had hacked into our elections to the tune of 220 million voter files, including personal information. Trump said that voter data from 18 states was bought, stolen, or hacked by China. So important and so worrisome was this that he held a primetime speech from the Oval Office. We carried it here live. Well, just a few months later, President Trump has now welcomed the Chinese Xi Jinping to the White House today for a lavish ceremony, just months after he accused his government of hacking our voter rolls. A B-2 stealth bomber flew overhead, and the military band played at the Rose Garden. They hoisted the Chinese flag as the American flag outside the Oval Office. The true leaders stood at attention, and President Trump said they had truly a great friendship. A few months ago, he was mad because he was hacking into our voter rolls. Today, apparently, they're buds. They're bros. They met for 3 hours today. Few expect the visit to produce any significant agreements. Probably the most significant thing that is going to come out of these talks is that the president of China announced that they'll be sending two pandas to the Atlanta Zoo. For those of you who are concerned, the three-course meal will be served at the White House state dinner. Semen-crusted sea bass on sour cherry confit. The guest list includes a number of high-profile American executives, including a who's who in the tech industry. Mortgage rates on the 30-year mortgage rate, the most common home loan in America, rose today to over 7%. That's about one percentage point higher than it was 7 months ago. 4 points higher than it was in early 2021. In fact, right before the war with Iran started, it was right at 6. Now it has passed 7. In August, sales of existing homes hit their lowest level in more than a year. Google says it is starting to send a refrigerator-sized satellite into orbit that will have enough computing power to answer simple AI questions. The launch will be the first major step towards the goal of establishing an AI data center in space. Yeah, but what about the water? What about all the electricity? What about the noise? Isn't that going to upset some people with the noise out in outer space? Let's see here. The Department of Homeland Security told Nevada that it had improperly allowed 185 non-citizens to register to vote. Nevada says you're wrong. All 185 non-citizens were actually citizens. So Nevada pushing back on the Department of Homeland Security. Russia has been locked out of the global financial system because of the war with Ukraine. Now one of Moscow's firms uses crypto and shell companies to power the Kremlin war machine. Another reason to embrace crypto. Moscow's using it to kill people in Ukraine. Let's see here. The use of AI by hospitals and insurers is driving up medical costs. Something to look at. See if we can get a guest to talk about that. And listen to this story. Investigators in Idaho recently solved the unknown wanderer cold case from nearly 45 years ago, concluding that it might have a connection to the 1982 Tylenol killings. We'll wait and see where that story goes. Remember that back in 1982 where people were spiking the Tylenol capsules and people died from buying Tylenol? That's why you now have all of the childproof packaging and all the plastic. And if the seal is broken, do not use. Yeah, how about that? Survivor has just started its 51st season. That's kind of a misnomer. They have like two seasons a year.

0: So it sounds like it's been on the air for 51 years. It's only been on the air for, well, 25 years is still a nice run. But 51 seasons. I like that show. That's a great show. I like, I like Amazing Race better than Survivor. Survivor's fine, but I think Amazing Race is, I haven't watched this Traitors, but I've watched American Race. Amazing Race, sorry. Amazing Race is, well, it's amazing. It's really high drama, really good. All right, that's a brief look at the news and headlines. 1-844-2-McGraw, 1-844-262-4729. We'll take a quick break. We'll get some text messages. We got some phone calls waiting in the wings. We love first-time callers, so if you haven't called, if you want to chime in, we have a couple lines open now. We'll bump you up to the front. Don't screen, never have, never will. And with my voice croaking through this, chances are you'll be able to say quite a bit before I cut you off. America at Night, back in a moment.
1: Call now, 844-262-4729. That's 844-2-McGraw.

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16: Let's go to those phones. Let's go to Sherry in Fredericksburg, Texas. Hello, Sherry. Welcome to America at Night.
17: Thank you, McGraw. Yeah, I heard something about Trump that I'd like to have validated. But first, you just said something about a White House feast to honor pandas. I mean, are the pandas invited to the feast?
16: No. The pandas were not invited to the feast. The pandas were given as a gift from China to the United States.
17: Okay.
16: And they're going to reside at the Atlanta Zoo. Yeah.
17: Atlanta, that's too far away from me.
16: Yeah. Yeah.
17: Well, I have a zoo here somewhere.
16: This show is a bit of a zoo, but go ahead. Yes.
17: Okay. No. Now, I heard something about Trump, that maybe you know something about this. The Trump is asking for an oversight committee to monitor the activity of AI. And, McGraw, this is exactly what we need. Have you heard anything on that? Now, your press secretary that was on, this Greg Williams, he might have known something about it.
16: Yeah.
17: But I don't know. Have you heard anything about that? Because this is great.
16: Yeah, so President Trump has been all in on AI, right? Full steam ahead. Don't slow down. Warp speed. Let's get it done. Let's beat.
17: No.
16: That's what President Trump has been. Now, recently, this week, after all of these people have come out, the Bill Gates of the world and all the others have said that we need to slow down, President Trump announced that he wants to create some type of AI force, if you will, to monitor the technology. Now, the White House has already been sort of floated this idea of not allowing these AI companies to release these new versions unless it got signed off by the government. So we'll wait and see how they create this artificial intelligence czar, this artificial intelligence department of government, or this AI force, but we'll just have to wait and see.
17: Yeah. Well, it's good. It sounds like good news to me. And thank you so much for that.
16: You got it. Sherry, you got it. Thanks for the phone call. You got it. Have a good night. Yeah. Let's go to Robert in New Haven, Connecticut. Robert, you are on America at Night.
18: Yes. Thank you for taking my call. And just following what the girl just said.
16: Yes.
18: The lady right there, this AI stuff supposedly is all needed for, I don't know, but all of a sudden they need it so they could record not just the text messages, but all the phone calls will be, like what we're talking about, will be stored. And guess who makes the phones? China.
16: Who? Oh.
18: China makes most of the phones, Apple. So they need
16: China is involved with TikTok. And so they already know all of our movements. They already know what we're thinking and saying. They're already infecting our brains with TikTok and everything else.
18: Why do we need more AI? Why do we need more database than we already have? That's what's puzzling me. But I have another subject to talk about.
16: Yes. Well, look, I go back and listen to the guest we had on whatever day it was, Tuesday or Wednesday, Sultan Megji. You can find it on our podcast.
18: Was he the British guy?
16: No, he was the American. And he's worked with this AI cybersecurity space for 30 years. He worked for the FDIC, he worked for the CIA, he worked for it's really, really interesting. This guy's this guy's going around saying that these data centers that we're building, we don't need them anymore. The technology has already passed us by. And I asked him, not necessarily about the water or the noise, I asked him about the money. I was like, how are these money guys justifying spending this outrageous amounts of money? How are they ever going to get their money back? And
18: What is the product they're selling? Exactly.
16: He said to me, and you can go back and listen to it, and I'm just regurgitating what he said, because I'm like you. What do I know? He was in New York, and these money guys and these banks, He said, funny you asked me that question, because I'm in New York. The hedge fund guys, the money guys, the big banks, they're asking that same question today. How is this? Where's the end game here? Where does the money stop, and when does the money start flowing our way? And he really thinks in the next 6 months there's going to be a huge wake-up call to these data centers. He thinks artificial. He thinks artificial intelligence is going to create many more jobs than it destroys, and that's what he's not worried about. He's worried about it falling into the wrong hands, nefarious people doing terrible things. Yeah. I'm sorry.
18: Yeah, no, they're going to have plumbers building it, electricians. But once that's over and done with, there's going to be a ghost factory and just people working on the database center.
16: Yeah, but you know what, though? How many jobs have been already destroyed by the Internet? How many jobs have been created by jobs that we never knew existed before on the Internet, right? So, I mean, technology ruins some jobs and creates more jobs.
18: Yes. Yeah. And the other thing, if you don't mind, there's another caller about that new stuff.
16: Kratom.
18: Yeah. So now, I guess they sell it here in Connecticut in convenience stores and stuff. And the people in Old Miss or whatever, those poor kids die. The families are horrible. But now, if that was, say it was fake fentanyl, and I know families, and I'm sure a lot of your listeners have families, but when does the FBI say, okay, this is a movie star, let's find out who the drug dealer was here? Oh, okay, this guy isn't famous. So it seems like...
16: First of all, it's not ketamine. Ketamine is different. Kratom. Kratom. Yes. Kratom. And just the crack staff here at the America at Night show.
18: I never heard of it.
16: Yeah, well, that's why we had it on the show. The crack staff here at American Night has just handed me this, that Kratom is not sold legally in Connecticut. The statewide ban officially began on March 25th of this year. They required all smoke shops, gas stations, and convenience stores to remove the inventory from their shelves. However, talking to the Missouri Attorney General, Catherine Hanaway, as I do from time to time on this, you change the chemical makeup and all of a sudden... You have to check the law in Connecticut. You make a little change, and all of a sudden, then it's legal again. Look, I've gotten tons of text messages on this. People saying, "Oh my goodness, I had no idea," and tons of people saying, "Basically, shut up. I need this for my chronic pain." And this is what the woman I was talking about was saying. If you now ban this, people are going to go back to opioids. People are going to go back to fentanyl. They're going to go to their drug dealer on the street corner.
18: Well, they might. Yeah. I don't know. And I got a quick joke, if you don't mind.
16: Go ahead.
18: Oh, it's actually two. The pandas that just I heard came over, were they tested for COVID? Were they tested for COVID? That's a joke. And Thomas Edison is patent electricity. What was his second patent right after that, Thomas Edison?
16: I don't know if he... Can you patent electricity?
18: Yeah, I guess he did, the theory and everything else, but his second patent was the electric meter.
16: Hey-o.
18: Da? All right. Hey, thanks a lot, later.
16: Robert needs a new joke writer. That is for sure. Look, here's the deal. Tony, I'd have you on, but I'm up against the bottom of the hour break, so I'm going to ask you to hold so we give you more time. Let's check in on voicemail. Let's go with Joe from Bethel, Connecticut. Joe, what do you got for us?
19: You confessed that you got a little rattled on one of the interviews. You are only human. I think a lot more of you because you said those words. I got a little rattled. That's just human.
16: I forget which interview I was talking about. I'm sure I said it. I'm not denying I said it. I'm just curious as to which time I was rattled. Thank you for the phone call. I don't know which one. I wish you had told me. I'm like everybody else. I'm not Larry King, and I'm not Jim Bohannon. I do the best I can. Live radio, it's live. There's no second chance. There's no do-over. There's no, wait a minute, can we try that again? It's live. And you got to make split-second decisions, and sometimes you're not feeling well. Sometimes you got a cold. Sometimes you're not having a good day. Sometimes the words aren't flowing. That's real life. That's what makes it so much fun. Stay right there. Lots more to get to. 1-844-2-McGraw. 1-844-262-4729. America at Night continues after this.
12: Coming to you from the heart of the nation, this is America at Night with McGraw-Millhaven.

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3: With SRN News, I'm John Scott. Tennessee officials on Wednesday night unable to carry out the execution of Krista Pike. Pike, slated to be the first woman executed in Tennessee in the last 200 years. When the Supreme Court ruled earlier Wednesday, her execution could proceed. Pike, given two doses of pentobarbital, but was still awake and snoring after more than 40 minutes after the last dose. She was taken to a hospital where is now receiving medical care. President Trump says the last American forces are leaving Iraq. Speaking from the White House, the president praised the Americans who were killed or wounded in Iraq. A federal judge in California clearing the way for Paramount Skydance to acquire Warner Brothers Discovery. The judge approved a settlement resolving an antitrust lawsuit. Paramount has set October 6th as the closing date for the merger. This is SRN News.
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1: What text messages? I can't get over Survivor surviving this long. Right? Me too. 51 seasons? Who thought Survivor would be a Survivor? Here's one from Illinois. Hey, McGraw. Bill O'Reilly. Oh, I give Bill O'Reilly credit for an honest assessment of AOC. Most on the right build her up like she's some force that will destroy the country. Excuse me. Here's one from Minnesota. Tony from Montreal was rude and off the rails last night. He needs to apologize and be banned from calling. You always take his call and you always let him go on and on. Time to ban him for a few weeks. Ladies and gentlemen, Tony from Montreal, welcome to America at Night.
2: What a setup. You are too much, man. You are too much. You're unbelievable. Hey, now they love me so much they want to ban me?
1: Wow. Ban you. You know you're doing something right when they want to ban you.
2: Hey, McGraw, you must you must live by my father's credo. He said, remember one thing when I was playing hockey, he says, if they hate you or they love you, make sure they get the right spelling on the check.
1: I like to say, when I'm on your team, you love me. And when I'm against you, you hate me. And there's no greater no greater compliment.
2: Well, I'll tell you one thing, man. That's a good baseball analogy, and it's a damn good one on hockey. And I'm in the city of Ottawa today, and I talked to my former coach, Mickey Goulet, who was an incredible mentor coach, and coached the Italian Olympic team, coached Ottawa University to national prowess, coached Colby College for a long time, scout in the NHL. He always told me, he said, a lot of people hate you out on the ice, but a lot of guys love you in this dressing room.
1: Yeah.
2: So kudos to my old mentor coach, and kudos to my most favorite hockey player ever, Derek Sanderson, the number one hockey player in the 70s, first millionaire, Philadelphia Blades, and great Boston Bruin, who passed the puck to Bobby Orr to score the game-winning goal against who? The St. Louis Blues, and beat them in four games.
1: All right, what do you got for us tonight, Tony?
2: Listen, I thought maybe, you know, to make all these guys happy that hate me and say that you let me run my mouth. Hey, I got to apologize for being Canadian and jingoistic while America can be jingoistic. Rename the entire planet in Gulf of America. So let's put it this way. Tonight I'm going to rename California. I'm going to call it McIntosh. I'm going to call Lake Erie. I'm going to call it Lake Epstein. And I'm going to call New York City, NYC, just Puck. So I'm going to take my car, set up my GPS, and go down to Puck, make a left turn, go to the left coast, and go down to McIntosh. We're going to adopt McIntosh. We'll trade you maybe a couple of islands in Lake Epstein, and we'll take California because it's already leftist, and you guys all think we're leftists up here. And whoever wants my number, even the guys in St. Louis that love me when I talk to the McGraw in the morning in St. Louis, I'm one of those big-mouth Italian boys from Canada that doesn't know his place in life, and I'm sure you guys can call me up and tell me how I should act, and I should be a good boy and kowtow to anybody that wants to take over our country. In a similar way that if we came to your country and burnt your White House like we did in 1812 and beat you in the Olympics, we don't apologize for that stuff. It's fair game, right? But we're still friends. You know, you can't get any better friends than Canadians because, you know, we send you our best hockey players, we get our teeth knocked out, and we go back into the second period.
1: Tony, God love you. Thanks for checking in, my friend.
2: Not a problem. I love you all the time. You know that.
1: There you go. Tony in Montreal. He was rude last night and off the rails. You should ban him for a couple of weeks. You should know my banned list. I only ban when you don't bring it. If you're going to call on a regular basis, you got to bring it. You got to diversity, different topics. You can't be a one-hit wonder. I don't want to live in, I heard a great line the other day. I don't want to live in a cult. I don't want to live in an echo chamber. I like different opinions, different ideas, different thoughts. I don't want to hear the same joke every night. I don't want to hear the same line every night. I like variety, spice of life. That's me. All right. Text line. Listen to this. We got a number of text messages. We were talking to that Liberty Caputo, who was a professor at Washington University. She wrote that article about kratom, and a lot of people got upset with her. She says, from Illinois, this lady's talking crazy. Kratom is behind the counter. You can't just get it next to the beef jerky. It's behind the counter. It is not accessible to anybody unless it's given to you by the person behind the counter. This lady is being hyperbolic. And you get ID'd every time you buy it like alcohol. It says it stays behind the counter. It's not next to the beef jerky. She says, I need kratom. I stopped needing a drug dealer for my chronic pain that doctors won't prescribe painkillers to me for the long term. So this woman uses kratom for her chronic pain and is upset that somebody's calling to sort of regulate it. And that's exactly what the lady said when I asked her the reaction. She said a lot of people didn't know about it. We're glad that she wrote about it, but there were a lot of people reaching out to her very angry that she was talking about this. It's a real issue that we should discuss. And yeah, if you ban it, there are real world consequences, including going to the street corner and getting your fentanyl or your opioids again, right? You're getting it from a gas station. But it's also weird that, you know, people who deal cocaine end up going to jail, but people dealing synthetic grade heroin or opioids don't. It's a very, you know, weird place to be in. Part of the scourge of this opioid epidemic that has been raging in this country for 20 years. We're still trying to deal with it. 1-844-2-McGraw, 1-844-262-4729. Let's go to back to the text, back to the voicemails. Let's go to Doug in Sheboygan. Doug, you're on America at Night.
3: Last night you showed a little singing ability, singing Ballroom Blitz and Kung Fu Fighting. Just wanted to do some karaoke. I can see you doing some Christmas songs, Bing Crosby and Frank Sinatra. And also, I had to go and watch a video of that song, Ballroom Blitz. That was so good. What a great dance song. I think it was on maybe Dick Clark, American Bandstand. Not sure, but it seems like I remember seeing that. It was a great show, too, on Saturdays. Watch that every Saturday.
1: Yeah, Dick Clark's American Bandstand. That was a weirdly, strangely compelling show. apparently it was on back in the 50s, was on like after school, and then for whatever reason it became syndicated. They put it on Saturdays. Yeah, I watched it from time to time. I also watched Danny Terrio's, was it Dance Fever? Was that what it was? And then you had Soul Train with Don Cornelius. I watched that quite a bit too as a kid. Soul Train, that was awesome. Yeah, they don't have those dance shows anymore. That's been lost to history too. What's wrong with these kids today? Well, I guess we have Dancing with the Stars. I guess that's the next variation thereof. I also liked Name That Tune, but I am not a dancer. I am not a dancer. I am not a singer. And I am certainly lacking when it comes to music, musical trivia, music history. I found talk radio when I was in seventh grade, and I never went back. And I was raised by a bunch of women. And they love musicals. My sisters love musicals. And so I have, you know, when you're exposed to something, you tend to enjoy it. Growing up, I was exposed to musicals. And so I love Broadway musicals. It's funny. People love to say I'm somehow of a fancy boy because I like Broadway musicals. It's a weird connection, but whatever. A couple years ago, Neil Patrick Harris on the Tonys, the opening number, it was fantastic. And I go back to YouTube every once in a while and watch this. But Neil Patrick Harris, the opening number was Broadway's Not Just for Gays Anymore. It was hilarious. It is fantastic. One of the greatest openings of an award show ever. Broadway is not just for gays anymore. It is really very funny. But yeah, no, I'm not a singer. I don't know a lot about music. I love country. And it may be if I have a Jameson or two, I might mosey on over to the karaoke machine. Maybe. Depends on how many Jamesons I have. But a good karaoke night's fun, too. 1-844-2-McGraw, 1-844-262-4729. David in Wilmington, North Carolina. David, welcome to America at Night.
4: Man, thank you for accepting my phone call, man. I appreciate it.
1: You betcha.
4: I like Oliver.
1: Okay.
4: But you like to change the subject every once in a while. Recently, there's been a lot of coverage about suicides and stuff on the aircraft carrier and why it came back early. I was in the U.S. Navy in the early 90s, and people often did that just to get out. We had one Filipino man that put a sea bag on and jumped off the ship in port because he wanted to get out of service. That's actually a common thing, but it's just something that the United States Navy doesn't talk about. Like these people, I'm not saying these people, there's individuals that can't handle the stress of being on the ship constantly. And then it just, that's what their option is. It's like, oh, they'll act crazy just to go home or just to get kicked out. The other option is to have a kid. So if there's a woman on the ship, the woman will, it sounds sexist, but it's true. When a ship has half female, a majority of those women will be pregnant because it just happens as they cross the Atlantic or as they cross the Pacific, because there's men and women on a tight little core, you know, in a ship for 6 weeks. So that happens. Like, and the liberal media is pushing it like, hey, you know, they're trying to, you know, that this suicide, this riot, it's a very common thing in the, and it's just often not really discussed.
1: Let me ask you this question. David, let me ask you this question. Fascinating conversation. So thank you for calling and sharing your experiences. Does it work? Did it work in the 90s when you were in the Navy and somebody jumped off a ship? Were they allowed off the ship? Did they go home?
4: Yeah, they go home, and they obviously get a dishonorable discharge, but that's not, they don't care at that point. They just, a lot of times, like, they join the military because they think that, oh, I can, you know, the father was in the military, the grandfather, something, whatever reason. And then when they get in, they just, you know, they might get picked on a lot, or they might get, because they're different, or they don't like the structure, and a lot of times it's because it is the military, and majority it is run by white people. I mean, I'm not being racist, but it's just a fact. There's little ones in power, you know, and officers and everything. And if you're a minority, or if you're, it doesn't matter if you're black, gay, brown, whatever, you know, you don't fit in. Like, some people just can't handle it.
1: And let me ask you this question, Dave. Give me a percentage, or give me some type of sense of how many people would try and jump off a ship and or go AWOL and or try and do some harm to themselves? What I mean, one a week, one a month? Give me a sense of how many.
4: I don't, you know, because this was, you know, this is 35 years ago.
1: I mean, was it a regular thing? Was it a rarity?
4: It wasn't regular, but I would say at least two people a year would try to jump off the ship. But it wasn't like, you know, it, people were like, oh yeah, he couldn't hack it, you know, and it wasn't like a big deal. But of course their internet wasn't around.
1: Yeah.
4: You know. And you didn't have the leftist media that was going against the president.
1: So, well, I don't, well, I mean, I think people could argue that it was a leftist media back in 1995, but whatever.
4: Yeah, but we didn't have the internet.
1: Oh yeah, so yeah, it wasn't as well known. Did these people survive the jump? Did any of them actually end up dying, or were they?
4: One that jumped, because the United States Navy has protocol for people that jump ship, you know, and we have. I was a firefighter on the ship, so it's just like we're there to save lives. So we. You know, whether they try to commit suicide or not, we're there to save their life, you know.
1: Yeah.
4: And But this man that did it while I was, he did it while we were in port. He had a full sea bag. He was Filipino. So he should have been very successful because the Filipinos are a very tight-knit group within the United States Navy. But he just didn't fit in for whatever reason. Filled up the sea bag, jumped off the ship. Now, and there was another guy that did it too. But the thing is, I think that happened like twice that year, but we weren't in wartime. This was like 93.
1: Yeah, David, I got to go. I'm out of time. But thank you very much for your service to the country. Thank you for your candor. And stay strong. Thanks. Thanks for checking in and thanks for listening.
4: Thank you.
1: You got it. By the way, we should say that if somebody needs to talk to somebody, there's always somebody willing to talk. I just looked online. 988 is the suicide hotline and crisis lifeline. 988. It's always good to reach out to somebody if you're feeling a little blue and you want someone to help. 988 is the suicide and crisis lifeline. America at Night, back in a moment.
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9: 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Seeing mostly cloudy skies. Lows dropping down to 46. Winds out of the west southwest at about 10. For Thursday, sunny. Highs hitting 61. Thursday night, mostly clear. Lows down around 40. Friday, sunny. Highs hitting 60. Then we will see 48. Mostly cloudy for Friday night. Mostly sunny. 66 Saturday. 45 Saturday night. Sunny. 61 on Sunday. That's your forecast on News Talk 1250 KBRF.
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1: 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That's going to do it for us. Thanks for putting up with us. As always, we'll do it again tomorrow night. So long, everybody.

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6: This hour from Town Hall, I'm John Scott. Pentagon Chief Pete Hegseth has confirmed deep cuts to the senior officer ranks, six, announcing plans for a 20% reduction to the number of positions reserved for admirals and generals at the Pentagon during his State of the Force address Wednesday at the Quantico, Virginia Marine Corps base.
7: And I'm proud to stand on this stage and report that the warrior ethos has been revived. Our military is being rebuilt. And American deterrence is back.
6: Hegseth has referred to the cuts to senior officers as less generals, more GIs. Quick thinking by passengers and crew members may have saved the lives of all on board a Fly Dubai flight from Dubai to Tel Aviv.
8: The Israeli defense minister calling this an attempted terrorist attack. The pilot, who was stabbed by the co-pilot, was severely injured and bleeding, but able to do two things. He was able to click open the cockpit door, and he was able to send two signals in code to the tower, alerting that there was trouble on board this flight.
6: That's correspondent Laura Winters, the co-pilot arrested upon landing in Saudi Arabia. The Supreme Court begins its new term as confidence in the court slides.
9: Views of the courts are the lowest they've been since Gallup started polling on the institution in 1972. 46% of Americans say they have a great deal or a fair amount of trust in the judicial branch of the federal government. 34% of U.S. adults approve of the job the court is doing. But 43% describe the Supreme Court as being too conservative. That ties the high measured last year. 35%, a new low, say it's about right, ideologically. I'm Rory O'Neill.
6: A federal judge in California clearing the way for Paramount Skydance to acquire Warner Brothers Discovery. The judge approving a settlement. Paramount has set October 6th as the closing date for the merger. More on these stories from townhall.com.
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6: Officials think an argument led to a deadly stabbing Wednesday on board a New York City subway station.
14: It happened a little before 5:30 p.m. on the northbound J train as it approached the Woodhaven Boulevard subway station in Queens. A 59-year-old man stabbed multiple times in his chest and neck. He died at a hospital. A person of interest was taken into custody. The investigation is continuing. Andrew Whitman, NBC News Radio, New York.
6: New Jersey state lawmakers considering a bill that would go easier on people under 21 caught gambling. Senate Bill 597 would revise punishments for underage gamblers by replacing a criminally disorderly person's offense with civil fines of up to $500 for first offense, up to $200 for a second, and $2,000 fines given for third and following offenses. The bill will be sent to the Senate Judiciary Committee. News and analysis at townhall.com. From Cape Canaveral, two NASA astronauts will be headed to the ISS Thursday, and they'll be joined by a Canadian and a Russian. We are learning more about the arrest of a man accused of killing a Kentucky State Police trooper.
15: Imani Branch was apprehended by Louisville Metro Police several hours after the shooting near Bowling Green. This is LMPD Chief Paul Humphrey.
16: Investigators and analysts were able to start to get a location on him via cell phone pings. Those are general locations. Through further investigation, one of our analysts, our tactical crime analyst within LMPD's Criminal Interdiction Division, was able to utilize the flock system in order to get a hard location on that suspect.
15: Branch is accused of fatally shooting trooper Hayden Phillips during a traffic stop on Interstate 65. He's being held in jail without bail. I'm Paul Miles.
6: More of these stories at townhall.com.
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19: Here's your forecast on News Talk 1250 KBRF for tonight. Seeing mostly cloudy skies, lows dropping down to 46, winds out of the west-southwest at about 10. For Thursday, sunny, highs hitting 61. Thursday night, mostly clear, lows down around 40. Friday, sunny, highs hitting 60. Then we will see 48, mostly cloudy for Friday night. Mostly sunny, 66 Saturday, 45 Saturday night. Sunny, 61 on Sunday. That's your forecast on News Talk 1250 KBRF.
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20: Of 2003, when the United States invaded Iraq for weapons of mass destruction, we took Saddam Hussein. They the occupation.

0: foreign policy think tank based in Washington, D.C. He's also a syndicated foreign affairs columnist for the Chicago Tribune. Daniel DePetris, welcome to America at Night. Thanks for joining us.
1: Thank you so much for having me, McGraw. Appreciate it.
0: You got it. I don't want to blame one administration or the other. I just want to sort of understand exactly what transpired over the last 20 years. And 20 years of fighting and all this money and all this treasure and all this blood. What did we actually gain by invading Iraq 20-something years ago?
1: Well, look, I mean, in my opinion, we didn't gain a whole lot. I mean, we went in there in March 2003 to get rid of Saddam Hussein for his supposed weapons of mass destruction, which obviously did not pan out to be the case. He had no weapons of mass destruction. The mission over the years changed from overthrowing a dictator to, you know, installing Western-style democracy in Baghdad. And essentially what we had as the years went by was an ever-growing insurgency by the former regime and by al-Qaeda, you know, a collection of Shia militias funded by Iran that challenged the U.S. occupation there. And it essentially became a civil war that American troops were in the middle of for years. If you ask me, you know, what did we gain? It was not a whole lot. We replaced a dictatorship with, I guess you can call it a quasi-democracy that sometimes functions properly, many times doesn't, and is at the beholden of the Iranians next door, or at least a part of the democracy in Baghdad is beholden to the Iranians next door. So, big picture, it's not great. The dividends were pretty paltry.
0: Iran is Shia. Iraq was Sunni. Saddam Hussein was Sunni. And a lot of people point to when Bremer fired all of the Sunni military and they basically melted into the mountains to become ISIS. Is that how you see a turning point in all this?
1: Oh, for sure. Well, 100%. I mean, all the historians that have looked at this war holistically have kind of looked at that critical decision back in May 2003, which less than 2 months after we invaded the country, where we basically threw out anybody who was associated with the former regime, from senior officials and bureaucrats to police on the streets. And we basically told them that from here on out, you're no longer a part of the Iraqi security services. That created, you know, over 200,000 angry armed men within 24 hours. So, you know, I mean, that decision was certainly the beginning of a very long history of just bad decision making, poor assumptions, and we have what we have today. So that is certainly Bremer's decision was certainly, I think, one of the top mistakes that the United States made in Iraq over a 20 plus year time span.
0: That Sunni militia, that Sunni military turned into ISIS. We now have the Houthis. We now have Shiite militias in Iraq. But what happened to ISIS? Are they still around in some way, shape, or form, or have they been, quote-unquote, completely taken out?
1: Well, I mean, the administration, of course, is saying that they've been completely defeated. I'm of the opinion that you really can't defeat terrorism as a theoretical matter. I mean, there's always going to be a terrorist group in Iraq or in Syria that are operating. And ISIS does still have a few hundred men in Iraq and several hundred in Syria based on the Pentagon's latest assessments that I think were released a couple weeks ago. But, you know, I mean, compare to that end strength to what they had, you know, 10 plus years ago when they were boasting 30,000 troops, essentially 30,000 troops and taking over a third of Iraq and a third of Syria. They aren't defeated in the classical sense of the word, but I think, you know, compared to what they were 10 years ago, they've been depleted to the point where the administration has decided that it is time to finally pull out after 23 years of just, like I said, poor assumptions and kind of move on to the next objective.
0: Yeah, I don't know what the right answer is. I don't think anybody knows what the right answer is now. But what happens now? Because there wasn't much of a military force there. I guess the last 2,500 soldiers have now left. But right. Did we do the dirty work for Iran? Now, is Iran going to be able to run roughshod over Iraq? And is Iraq in a position to fight back against Iran and some of their militias?
1: You know, to be honest, McGraw, I think the Iranians are already running roughshod in Iraq, even with the U.S. presence.

0: the Iranians have played a very smart game in Iraq over the last 10 to 15 years, which is essentially, you know, revolves around arming and funding militia groups that are tied to the state, funding certain politicians that are running for office. So they have their hands at pretty much every level of the Iraqi political system. And that was occurring even when we had, you know, 10,000 plus American troops in Iraq, special forces going door to door, trying to take out ISIS, across the country. So I think right now, it's just this withdrawal, this American withdrawal, I think is just a decision that Trump made, saying we need to kind of like move past this episode of a quote unquote forever war. The Iranians, I think, have won the battle in Iraq, and I think they won it a long time ago. So I don't think this decision really is just a confirmation of that in my mind.
1: Is Iraq more or less of a satellite country for Iran? I mean, is it just wholly owned by Iran? Is it a proxy state for Iran? How much power does Iran have in Iraq?
0: It's considerable. I mean, I wouldn't call it a proxy state because there are elements in the Iraqi security forces. Particularly, you know, the Iraqi Counterterrorism Service that was trained pretty widely by the Pentagon and U.S. Special Operations Forces, that would prefer to have a normal relationship with both Iran and the United States. So I wouldn't be too general and say it's a proxy state, but I would say that the Iranians, certainly in terms of economics and politics and the fact that they dictate a lot of the terms to militias in that country, some of which are technically under the authority of the Iraqi government, at least on paper, they certainly have a significant amount of influence relative to other countries in the region.
1: The Iraqi political infrastructure, the political leaders, are they Shia?
0: It's a mix. I mean, the majority of them are Shia, and that's largely a reflection of the population. The majority of Iraqis are Shia, so it's based on demographics and sectarian outlook. We have Kurdish Iraqis, we have Shia Iraqis, and Sunni Iraqis, all involved in the system. But the major powers, the major power, and the major positions are largely held by the Shia.
1: I'm sorry. Is there any functioning democracy? Are there any functioning elections? Is there any way the citizens of Iraq could actually vote in their own leaders in any way, shape, or form?
0: I think so. I mean, they hold elections quite frequently. And as far as I can tell, you know, from all the international mediators that have been involved in running those elections, they've registered them as pretty accurate in terms of, you know, counting the ballots. So there isn't any widespread fraud going on. The question here is, even if people are elected, are they going to do the job properly? Are they going to serve the Iraqi people as a whole, or are they going to serve their constituency, the people that put them in, right?
1: Yeah.
0: And the special interest groups. Very similar to what the United States has in certain circumstances.
1: Daniel DePetris, our guest, he is a fellow at the Defense Priorities. It's a foreign policy think tank based in Washington, D.C. You also read him in the Chicago Tribune as a syndicated foreign affairs columnist. Now that the troops are gone, is there any worry that Iran will feel more emboldened and start to have more control or try and gain more control in Iraq because now the U.S. is nowhere in sight?
0: I mean, there's always a risk that happens. I know the Iranians were thrilled by the fact that the United States left Iraq finally. You had a lot of Iraqis, both on the street and in political office, who were thrilled. But you know what? There's a lot of Americans right now that are thrilled that we're out of Iraq, right? So it's sort of the strange situation where we're on opposite sides, but we both agree that withdrawing from Iraq was the correct move. You know, the Iranians are going to paint this as a win. I think the Americans are probably going to paint it as a win too, just because, you know, we're getting out of a quagmire that we've been in for over two decades.
1: Yeah, no, I mean, you're right. I mean, it's a situation where it's bizarre beyond belief, considering we're now at war with Iran and we're leaving Iraq, which is benefiting Iran in all the strange ways. We did their bidding for them. We helped hand deliver Iraq to them in some way, shape, or form because of the last 20 years of our policy.
0: I think that's correct. I mean, as bad and horrible of a human being Saddam Hussein was, and there's no question that he was a horrible human being, he was the Arab world's traditional check on Iranian influence in the Middle East. And I, so much so that previous American administrations, going back to Ronald Reagan, actually supported the Iraqis against the Iranians at some point. So, yeah, we removed the bulwark, and now the Iranians have taken advantage of it. You're absolutely correct.
1: You know, it's amazing that the invasion of Kuwait, right, we're still dealing with the after effects of the invasion of Iraq into Kuwait and how that went sideways, and President Bush went in there and kicked him out of Kuwait but didn't go to Baghdad, right, threaded that needle to keep Saddam Hussein there as the counterweight to Iran. Once you took that counterweight away, Iran became more powerful, and it's more or less like our own policy boomeranged against us when it was ultimately said and done.
0: Seems like that happens a lot in the Middle East, McGraw. You know, it seems like the United States doesn't really know what it's doing in that region of the world, even before the war in Iraq. I mean, it's just one horror story after another, and you would think at one point you would have U.S. officials actually looking themselves in the mirror and questioning their assumptions and whether or not, you know, whether or not we're actually making correct decisions for that region of the world.
1: Or read a history book or two.
0: Exactly.
1: Yeah. What happens now? I got about a minute yet left to Daniel. What happens now? What are you looking at now long term when it comes to Iraq? What are you paying attention to?
0: Well, I think for the United States, the one thing that they want in Iraq, of course, to keep ISIS from regenerating, right? And I think, you know, the Trump administration and whoever comes after the Trump administration, that's going to be their primary objective in Iraq. It's not going to be making sure that their democratic systems are functioning properly. It's going to be like the hard security core interests that the United States has in that country. I think that's correct because, you know, we've learned over the last 23 years in Iraq that grand ambitions are kind of a recipe for failure and hubris. So, I mean, that's what I'm worried about, whether they stray from that very narrow objective. If they do, then we could very well be talking, you know, 5-10 years down the line, having more American troops in that country. I hope that's not the case. So that's what I'll be focusing on over the next in months and years to come. Sure.
1: Daniel DePetris is our guest, fellow at the Defense Priorities. It's a foreign policy think tank based in Washington, D.C., also a syndicated foreign affairs columnist, including at the Chicago Tribune. Daniel, good stuff. Thanks for checking in on a busy night.
0: Thank you so much for having me.
1: You got it. America announces that the last of the American troops have pulled out of Iraq. 2,500 have now gone. It's been a long time coming. Back in March of 2023, we initially invaded the country, and now we sit in October of 2026. It was a long time. What did we get for all of that? Something the elected officials, historians, and Americans will be debating for years to come. America at Night, back in a moment.
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1: This story of this Fly Dubai flight is unbelievable from earlier today. Two pilots were aboard the plane taking a ride to fly the next flight. Luckily, they were on board. The one pilot, the co-pilot, tried to stab the pilot, stabbed him repeatedly. The plane went into a free fall. Passengers broke into the cockpit, took the co-pilot out, then with the pilot bleeding, took the pilot out, brought him to the back of the plane, and these two civilians tried to actually fly the plane until the pilots, who were sitting in the plane, got to the front and relieved the civilians from trying to fly the plane. They then put out a distress symbol, and they were able to land the plane safely. Holy mackerel, what an unbelievable story. The plane lost more than 15,000 feet of altitude in less than a minute. The videos that are coming out of this thing are unbelievable. Most of the passengers, about 170 of them, almost all of them were Israeli, and many of them were children. They're all safe and accounted for. Four Americans were on the plane. All four were traveling on their Israeli passports. The Saudi officials, since the plane landed in Saudi Arabia, get the first crack at interviewing all the passengers. They say that the co-pilot deliberately tried to crash the plane. They said they don't have a theory as to why the co-pilot attacked the pilot or the motive. But what an unbelievable story. And to drop 15,000 feet in a matter of a minute, the videos that are coming out of this are nothing short of just incredible. Above air rescue from the civilians who took matters into their own hands. And luckily, everybody landed safely. What a unbelievable story this is, as we're starting to find out more. We can talk about that in hour number three with open phone calls. Stay right there. I can't get enough of this Save College Football Act, which is basically to save everybody but the players who play college football. We'll get into that in a minute. America at Night, back in a moment.
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13: My name is Whitney Allen, and I'm a widow. 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
16: With SRN News, I'm John Scott. Arkansas taking three states to the U.S. Supreme Court over state laws protecting doctors who mail abortion pills past local bans. Attorney General Tim Griffin joining Louisiana and Alabama in suing California, Massachusetts, and New York. The coalition argues these protections illegally tie Arkansas's hands from prosecuting doctors mailing the so-called abortion pills into the state. In consumer news, more than 2,000 pounds of frozen pork sausage links recall because they may contain pieces of hard plastic. The USDA says Fontanini Foods issued the recall after two customers reported finding plastic in the product. The 10-pound cases were shipped to distributors in California, Florida, Michigan, and Nevada for use in restaurants and other food service locations. No injuries have been reported. This is SRN News.
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0: welcome back to America at Night.
1: Well, we are in the beginnings of what is shaping up to be a great college football season. All sorts of predictions about the playoffs and expanding playoffs, and college football has never been healthier. And that's why I find it interesting that the United States Senate and the Congress want to pass a bill called Save College Football. And the Senate passed it. It's got some questions in the House, but this is the topic of conversation. Everyone's talking about it, and quite frankly, I can't get enough of it. Bill Bender is going to join us here. He has spent over a decade at the Sporting News. He is considered one of the nation's most respected beat writers and columnists. He's also the former president of the Football Writers Association of America. Bill Bender of the Sporting News joins us. Bill, welcome to America at Night. Thanks for joining us.
2: Hey, thank you so much for having me on. It's an honor, and I appreciate it.
1: You got it. Let's talk about this Save College Football Act. Where do you come down on this thing? Are you for it, against it, or are you somewhere in the middle?
2: Well, I try to be somewhere in the middle. I see the good in it, but a lot of these things that we've talked about, and you mentioned it, there have been so many sweeping changes in college football over the last 5 to 10 years since I've been covering the sport, you know, ranging from the expansion of the playoff to NIL, the transfer portal. And I think some of the measures, the 5 for 5, 5 years eligibility, NIL, good for the game, the transfer portal. I like the idea of one free transfer. I like the idea that a coach can't leave. I watch a lot of NFL. I think where we're going to get stuck and perhaps get stuck in the House is this idea of a student athlete not having a voice in terms of collective bargaining. And I think, you know, you picture the NFL without an NFLPA or the MLB without an MLBPA, and it just doesn't fly. And now that money's being thrown around to the student athletes, I do think they deserve a voice. So that's like the middle ground where I like a lot of it. Some of it, you know, they're going to have to work that out, and it's probably going to be contentious in the House as a result.
1: I don't understand. Why is it so hard for the everyone to agree that the players need a voice, and why can't they come together, form some sort of association or union, hire representation, and then have a seat at the table to then figure it all out? Why is that so hard?
2: Well, I think then in some ways you have to make them employees of the university, and that's a little bit different than, say, when I was working for the school newspaper way back when at Ohio University, right? Mm-hmm. These guys are making a little bit more money than that. And I think that's a piece of it. And then the other piece is this idea of, you know, $48 million or so to the schools. Well, and you're a St. Louis guy, right?
1: Sure.
2: Is that correct?
1: Yes.
2: Okay, so I assume, are you a baseball guy?
1: I'm a baseball guy, but I'm a huge college football guy. Huskers all the way through and through. Bring back the option, but that's a whole other issue.
2: Hey, you're undefeated. So picture it that way, though. Then, you know, from a baseball standpoint, the Dodgers have a payroll that's significantly higher than, say, Cleveland. And you're asking Georgia and Ohio State and, you know, the Blue Bloods to have the same amount of money as, say, a lower school and a lower Power Four school. And they've built these advantages over years, you know. So I think we're all – so what kind of money are they going to put on top of that? And that's when you get into the talk about, is this sustainable or not? And I think a financial system, I love the idea of a college football with a salary cap, but I'd be naive to think certain schools aren't going to spend more money on top of that with NIL deals that would have to go through a clearinghouse.
1: Yeah, no, I get it. And I get that it's pure chaos, but here's where I come down on this. This is the first time now since college football began that the players are finally starting to understand what they're actually worth and to get paid for what they're worth. Everybody's been at the trough. The coaches, the administrators, the reporters, the TV networks. Everybody's gotten rich off of college football. And all the players have gotten are broken knees and head trauma, okay? And maybe a degree or something and some free books along the way. Anytime they got a car or a suit or an extra plane ticket, they got yelled at. You know, Reggie Bush had to give up his Heisman trophy because he had the audacity to talk to an agent. So, I mean, the whole thing's absurd. And now that the players are finally starting to find out what they're worth, Now we have to somehow cap it because that's ruining college football? Really? I just find it so abhorrent that the players are finally starting to get what's theirs because we all go to watch them play. I don't go watch them coach. I don't go watch them to, you know, I don't go to listen to the athletic director. But the players are finally starting to get what they want, and now we have to somehow fix college football.
2: Totally fair in every way. And, you know, in the early days of this, I had this debate with some of my colleagues, and it was, let's use Ohio State for an example, when they had, we can use Jeremiah Smith, best player in college football. And I was saying, I was having a hard time squaring that a college athlete would make more money than an NFL receiver, for example. But then what was getting explained to me back, and it made sense on some level, is does Jeremiah Smith mean more to Ohio State than pick a receiver for the 49ers, whatever? And I'm just thinking, Right. Well, maybe he does, because how many number four jerseys do you see on a Saturday in Columbus? How many, you mentioned Nebraska, back in the 90s, the perfect player that I picture when we talk about NIL was Tommy Frazier.
1: Yeah.
2: Didn't go on to a great NFL career, but Nebraska fans still talk about him to this day, and I bet you see a couple 15s at Memorial Stadium. So I'm totally with that they should get money. You know, the idea of a salary cap for a college football roster is a little tricky because it's different than the NFL, because you can't cut guys during the season. So I do think they need to work that financial piece of it out, and that the student-athletes absolutely deserve a say. And then on the flip side, with the amount of money being made, you said – yourself, the game's healthy. I agree with that. I don't like the idea of playoff expansion, but that's just me. And I'm wondering, how do we preserve the regular season and some of those rivalries? That's in the Protect Act too, but it's just a different game now. You know, like Nebraska doesn't play. Nebraska's in the Big Ten now. I watched Oregon and USC play a Big Ten game last weekend, and I was still wrapping my mind around it. It was weird to this day. I live in Columbus, by the way, right? So it's a weird world.
1: But all of that is to generate all of the conference expansion and the playoff expansion is for ESPN and Fox and the universities to make more money. And okay, great. You know, it's get big or die. Okay, fine. But the players now got to play more games, and he's still going to be restricted. These coaches can right? Jimbo Fisher still making 70 something million dollars after being fired. No one says that's ruining college football. So I just find it, there's also the old system's dead. The old system doesn't exist anymore, and we have to come to grips with that. And maybe there is a super conference. Maybe there is just a Big Ten and SEC, and that's the super conference. And then, you know, the rest of them are all Division One or Division Two, and maybe they have some form of, you know, the more traditional college. But to say that Ohio State and some of these other big boys somehow fit in college football of the 1970s and 80s, we're kind of lying to ourselves.
2: Yeah, you have to adjust to the settings, and I've had to adjust mine. As somebody that's grown up in the shadow of Ohio Stadium in the Shoe, and you think about, you know, my colleagues at work joke that all the only game I care about is Ohio State and Michigan. There might be a hint of truth to that, but it has changed. The game has changed. It's money, it's facilities, you know, and I think with the amount of money and how the television deals are controlling the sport a little bit, there's no doubt about that. It has become a little bit of a TV show. And how many TV shows can you watch that you're going to still enjoy it, especially with the postseason? I think that's something to keep an eye on. I read something today that the television numbers are down a touch from last year. And I'm wondering, I think a piece of that is we don't have those huge non-conference games outside of Texas and Ohio State. And one thing that I don't know if it's good or bad for the health of the sport, the SEC and the Big Ten drive the bus. There's no doubt. And is that leaving everybody else out and leaving everybody else behind? And I think the Protect College Sports Act may address that on some level, because I don't know that everybody can keep up and play this way.
1: Yeah, I don't think so either, and that's why the old system's dead. And I think restricting player movement, I think it's unfair to the player, right? The coach leaves, the kid's already made one move, so he can't move again. I don't think that's very fair. I have a chance to go play at Ohio State, but I started off as a small Division One. I already made the leap. Now I can't go. That's like telling a single A baseball player he can't jump two divisions in 2 years, right? I mean, if he can play and he has the opportunity, why are we going to squash that opportunity for that player? I just find it we're trying to somehow relive our glory years. And the people in Washington, D.C. really don't have the best interest of the players at heart. The players do, and the players should be allowed to sit in a room together and decide what's best for them and then hire representation, you know, have their agents, have their parents, have the whoever in the room with them guiding them. But ultimately, this is their sport, and they deserve a seat at the table.
2: Right, and I think there's going to be hitches along the way. It's not a mistake to model your sport after the most successful enterprise sports-wise in this country, which is the NFL. The NFL has, but the NFL, the differences are they do have an NFLPA. They do have a salary cap. They do have a reason to watch any one of those 32 teams, whether it's fantasy football or anything in between. I think with college football, the one thing with the portal is, and I do agree with this one on some level, I think you should get one free transfer. I think the second time, maybe you sit a year. I'm okay with that because it's a combo of the old way, the new way. As far as the coaches go, like last year when Lane Kiffin left for LSU in the middle of the season, right? Well, not in the middle, rivalry week. Then that got me thinking, yeah, I understand. When coaches have these 70, 50, 60, $70 million buyouts, that's something that needs fixed. That's the big strain right there. But I do think that rule in place where, you know, you can't hire another coach and all that kind of stuff, that makes sense. The Lane Kiffin rule makes sense, but that's also modeled after the NFL. I'm a big Green Bay fan. If they were to move on from Coach LaFleur, and I still think there's time for them to turn things around, they don't hire a new coach in the middle of the season. I will admit, last Thursday was brutal.
1: We all, college football is great for the pomp and the circumstance and the tradition, and you mentioned the regular season mattered, and Ohio State, Michigan mattered, Nebraska, Oklahoma mattered. You know, those, they have de-emphasized those games for all sorts of reasons, for bigger conferences, for more TV money, for a bigger playoff. I mean, any time they went to one versus two, and all of that has just been expanding playoffs, right? They had one versus two, then they only had four, then they have eight, now they have 12, now they want to go to 24. They're just bastardizing the regular season and killing the goose that laid the golden egg. My bottom line is the players need a seat at the table, and I don't think Washington should be saying that they're somehow speaking for the college kids. That's all.
2: And I would agree with that. And I think that's what's going to hang this up in the house a little bit. You know, and I do, but like I said, the other things, I do agree with some of it. I was a little surprised that it passed the way that it did in the Senate by that amount in the vote. And I think what's happening with game day is you're seeing Nick Saban take some heat for politicking for the sports. I will say this about Nick Saban. I do think he does have what's in the best interest of college football as an ambassador. The problem is the detractors will roll their eyes and say, well, you weren't doing that when you play, you know, you were coaching at Alabama and hoarding all this NFL talent. And I would push back and say, no, he had some success when NIL happened. And I think it's just because of the stage he's on. So I don't have a problem with him campaigning for the bill. That's what he believes. He makes some really good points. I wonder if we are headed towards that Super League type deal down the road where the 40 schools or so that can play this way, like I said earlier, end up doing it. And for me, I'm kind of torn between it because there's a point when you're watching Ohio State or Texas or Georgia beat somebody by 70. And I know they did that in the 1970s. It's kind of like, where's the entertainment value in this, especially with a 4-hour college football game?
1: Right. No, it's the world's changing, and who knows if it'll just end up being a club sport and you won't even have to go to school or pass classes, or you know, get eligible each year, and or the 5 year rule. Why just arbitrarily 5 years? Why not just, if you find a quarterback you like, have him be there for 10 years or 12 years? Who, right? Why is 5 years a magic number? Why do you have to go to the pros when you can make more money in college?
2: The 5 for 5 year rule kind of makes sense for me, though, because you can get in, do what you need to do. If you have a season-ending injury, I think part of this, the COVID year had a factor, because you started to see sixth and seventh year players, and man, how's a 26-year-old playing college football? That kind of thing, right? But in a 5 for 5 setting, you ditch the red shirt. That's fine, and you get paid for 5 years. You know, one of the things we were hearing last year was, like, take for example that kid that you could be a GA and be the coaches are losing coaches because you could be a GA, but you're making less money than maybe if you stay on another year in college and get an NIL deal and be a backup linebacker or whatever. You might be making more money in that situation. I don't have a problem with that. I just you wonder how you get that coaching career in football in the same way.
1: Yeah, it's a strange world we live in. Bill Bender, one of the best, Sporting News, covers college football, one of the most respected beat writers and columnists, also past president of the Football Writers Association of America. Bill, good stuff. Thanks for checking in. Hope to have you back at some point. We can talk college football on the field.
2: Anytime. Thanks so much for having me on. Have a great week. Appreciate you.
1: You got it. Bill Bender with Sporting News, talking about college sports. America at Night, back in a moment.
0: America at Night with McGraw-Millhaven.

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4: It's your forecast on News Talk 1250 KBRF for tonight. Seeing mostly cloudy skies, lows dropping down to 46, winds out of the west-southwest at about 10. For Thursday, sunny, highs hitting 61. Thursday night, mostly clear, lows down around 40. Friday, sunny, highs hitting 60. Then we will see 48, mostly cloudy for Friday night. Mostly sunny, 66 Saturday, 45 Saturday night. Sunny, 61 on Sunday. That's your forecast on News Talk 1250 KBRF.
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11: From the text line, text comments. We love the comments. We love the audience interaction. 1-844-2-McGraw, 1-844-262-4729. From the text line, wow, you lit up that topic. You must have provided the light for the whole entire block. And then this one came in from Florida. Eden in Florida writes, Daniel, an excellent guest, really knows his stuff. Great job, McGraw. Hey, thank you very much. It's nice of you to say. Yeah, he was good. I thought that was interesting about the United States pulling out all of the troops from Iraq. I'm not for it or against it, obviously, right? It's a bone of contention. But after 20 years, what do we have to show for it? And did it not just boomerang against us? And now we just made Iran stronger by taking care of Saddam Hussein and the Sunnis, right? We just basically turned Iraq over to Iran. And now it is not, as the guest said, not a proxy, but certainly very friendly with Iran. And there's a whole bunch of Iranian-backed militias, Shiite militias, militias that are backed by Iran in Iraq. So after 20 years, what exactly did we get for our troubles? The billions, the lives, the angst, all of it. That's what we're talking about. If you missed it, it's up on the podcast. And how do you get the podcast? Any number of ways. You can get the podcast from finding out where all podcasts are. Also, when you sign up for our text club, text your name, 1-844-2-McGraw, 1-844-262-4729. Alex will send you a link. You sign up each day, you'll get the podcast. You hit the link and you can listen to the podcast. Our executive director is Alex. Our engineer tonight is Richard Good. I'm McGraw Millhaven, and this is
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18: News this hour from Town Hall. I'm John Scott. Tennessee death row inmate Krista Pike is still alive and now at a hospital following two lethal injections. Mark Mayfield reports.
19: A federal court filing by her attorneys says that Wednesday night's execution did not happen as expected, describing the situation as a stunning development after the U.S. Supreme Court had cleared the way for the state to carry out the death sentence. According to the filing, witnesses reported that both syringes containing the lethal injection drugs had been given, yet Pike remained alive and appeared to be snoring. Her lawyers further claimed that she had not lost consciousness, still had a detectable heartbeat, and that the curtains to the execution chamber had been lowered twice during the procedure. I'm Mark Mayfield.
18: The co-pilot of a flight from Dubai to Israel under arrest, that's after allegedly trying to stab the captain, and crashed the plane. A passenger who was a plumber by trade pulled the attacker out of his flight chair and somehow managed to level out that plane, saving the passengers. President Trump says the U.S. mission in Iraq is complete. It's time to end our military presence there.
20: So this day is a victory for the United States. It's a victory for Iraq and a decisive victory over ISIS, which has been completely decimated, which is the reason we went in there in the first place. I decimated them and took them out in my first administration.
18: The president praised the Americans who were killed or wounded in Iraq. President Trump taking his midterm campaign on the road. He'll be in Denton, Texas today to tour the Peterbilt Motors facility. Later in the day, the president travels to Durant, Oklahoma for a rally. On Friday, the president in Mobile, Alabama. A pair of NASA astronauts getting ready to blast off to the International Space Station. The Crew 13 mission scheduled to lift off from Cape Canaveral. Two NASA astronauts, one Canadian and a Russian. More on these stories from townhall.com.
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18: A murder mystery on the south shore of Long Island.
22: Lonnie Booker was shot and killed inside Robert Rowley Park in Bellport around 7:30 Tuesday night. Suffolk County police say video from the park shows the 43-year-old was around other people and then just dropped. Police think he was targeted and that he knew his attacker, who left the scene in a red sedan. Police also say there was an argument at the hospital where Booker's body was taken. One person was arrested for that. No arrests for the murder so far. In New York, I'm Andrew Whitman.
18: Officials think an argument led to a deadly stabbing on board a New York City subway station. It happened on the northbound J train as it approached the Woodhaven Boulevard subway station in Queens. A 59-year-old man stabbed multiple times in his chest and neck. He died at the hospital. A person of interest is in custody. Use an analysis at townhall.com. Former NFL wide receiver Antonio Brown will have to wait until October 28th to see a judge will accept his aggravated assault no contest plea instead of attempted second-degree murder. It's tied to a shooting outside a Miami boxing match last year. His attorney calls the delay a setback.
23: It's another month that my client has an ankle monitor on and doesn't have closure.
18: If accepted, Brown would get probation instead of up to 30 years in prison if convicted. Attendance for Major League Baseball games is up for the fourth straight year. More from Tammy Trujillo.
24: The league says that nearly 72 million fans passed through the gates for a league-wide average of close to 30,000 per game. While the Athletics brought up the rear by playing in Sacramento's AAA ballpark for a second straight year, the Tampa Bay Rays enjoyed the largest attendance increase after moving back into Tropicana Field. I'm Tammy Trujillo.
18: More on these stories at townhall.com.
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1: It's your forecast on News Talk 1250 KBRF for tonight. Seeing mostly cloudy skies, lows dropping down to 46, winds out of the west-southwest at about 10. For Thursday, sunny, highs hitting 61. Thursday night, mostly clear, lows down around 40. Friday, sunny, highs hitting 60. Then we will see 48, mostly cloudy for Friday night. Mostly sunny, 66 Saturday, 45 Saturday night. Sunny, 61 on Sunday. That's your forecast on News Talk 1250 KBRF.
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3: Welcome to the Bongino Report AM. We'll try to give you all your news in an hour. Really appreciate you being here. I'm here, your host, Dan Bongino, eponymously named. We're going to cover a lot today. You had a big national security incident happen the other day. Very, very important. Should refocus people before this important critical midterm election. We're going to get to that, too. Welcome to the Bongino Report AM. So stacked show for you today, including our interview with Dr. Peter McCullough. For those of you who remember his name, and even for those who don't, he was one of the early truth tellers during the COVID pandemic when, you know, if you dared to say things that were obvious, like, hey, I'm not really sure these surgical masks are a good prevention device. He was one of those guys. Like me, I got banned from YouTube for telling you that, by the way. I did both channels for telling you the truth about surgical.

0: clips from myself on other shows because it's stupid, because you can just say the same damn thing again. Like, you don't need, correct Jim? We don't usually do it. The only reason I would ever do it is because I think what I said there, I just wanted to say that specific way, and I don't want, I need it almost verbatim. So I'm going to play for you coming up in a little bit an appearance I did on Sean Hannity's show on Fox last night at 9 p.m. Eastern time. Most of you watch it. If you watch Fox, he's the 9 p.m. guys, as you know. And I always appreciate going on his show. But he asked me two critically important issues. Number one, about Iran. What did you see during your time at the and that leadership position at the FBI that makes you believe President Trump had to act? So I'm going to tell you, there are three things I'm going to get to, him because I hate teases. It's important. You'll hear it again later. It's not just the nuclear weapons threat. It is the massive now and growing threat of a cyber attack that would be paralyzing. And also the persistent lethal plotting. In other words, their attempts to assassinate American officials. All three of those can set off a world war or regional war. And gas prices would have exploded. So, because I hate teases, but you'll hear me explain that in detail. And I also want to get to what I'm going to get to now. Folks, we have an election coming up. This is the story, not only of the day, of the week, but of the coming months. We have a critical midterm election coming up. Now, I brought this up to you before, and this point's gotten a little bit lost at times. And I it kind of irks me a little bit. I feel like I'm not doing a good job at getting this across. If we can get through this midterm, there is a census coming up soon. What the hell does a census have to do with AS? If we can get through this midterm, hold the House and the Senate, or hold the Senate and stem losses in the House. Not that I'm hoping for that. Hold ya, Braveheart Mel Gibson. Hold. Maybe the greatest scene of all time, if you're into... Remember that thing, Movies for Guys Who Like Movies? That was great. Was that like TBS or D&D? We have a census coming up. The census is done every 10 years, counts the number of Americans, or roughly. I mean, it's not an exact number, of course, but it's close. The census coming up is going to reallocate massive amounts of congressional seats, folks, from blue states to red states. Producer Jim, why is that? Why would they reallocate them? Are people leaving blue states, or are they moving to blue states? Just a simple question.
1: They are not.
0: They are leaving, correct? Now, Jim, you live in Texas. I live in Florida. Texas, people are moving to Texas. You've probably seen it yourself. I live down here in Florida. When I moved down here 10 years ago, the street that's in front of the studio here, or in front of my old house in Palm City where I used to live, was one lane. Now it's two lanes. Now they need like 10 lanes because everybody's moving to Florida. There's some bad stuff about that. There's some good stuff about that. I wish the liberals would stay away and we could check passports at the Florida line. However, we can't do that. It is a free country, and liberals will move where they want, and they'll destroy wherever they go, as always. Please stay tuned, folks. We'll be right back.
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1: If we can get through this midterm, the next coming congressional and presidential elections will be far more favorable going forward for the Republicans. And given population trends going forward, folks, it may be in, I don't want to say anything in perpetuity, but for 40, 50 years, the Republicans could be in a far more favorable environment. Well, what does that have to do with the presidential? Well, you know, I'm sorry there are some liberals listening who don't understand the electoral math, but you need a certain amount of electoral college votes to win the presidency. It's not a popular vote count. That is based on the number of members of Congress in your state plus two, your two senators. So if Florida and Texas get four or five or six more seats, they get more votes for the presidency too, and they are now pretty red states. I'm just telling you, like, if we can get through this, things will get better. Now, I did this appearance last night, and I'll play some of the clips from that coming up, but it was interesting. I got a ton of feedback, an enormous amount of feedback. And some people, of course, they've been the doomers and the gloomers, said, look, well, it sounds like you're saying, like, pick the Republicans, or, you know, because the Trump administration record is not that good. But that, no, that's not what I said at all. I don't even know where you're getting that from. That is not at all what I'm telling you. What I'm telling you is this. In any society full of people who are fallible, and we all are, we're all sinners, we are, we screw stuff up all the time, you are going to have issues in a scarce resource environment. The Donald Trump two-year record to vote on here, because he said, listen, pretend I'm on the ballot, is extraordinary. Jobless rate lowest, poverty rate lowest, border closed, crime rate lowest, murder rate lowest. Inflation number just came in today. We'll get to that later. Came in lower than expected. Consumer spending is up. Median household income is up. I'm not diminishing the real problems with fuel prices, the cost of living, but that was largely a Joe Biden era thing. Joe Biden's record on inflation was horrendous. He averaged 5%. Donald Trump's at roughly 3. His first term, he was at 1.9. So if you're voting on inflation, it's a clear choice. You want to go back to 5% inflation, or would you rather, even at its worst, because I think it will get better from here, at its worst, 3%. I'm not trying to be a jerk, folks. I promise you. Like, oh, you guys, you're voters. You deserve to be heard. I'm just telling you, if that's your one issue, the record is crystal clear the Trump administration is better. Another thing I need you to focus like a laser on is, please, folks, we can't go back to a September 10th, 2001 mentality. We can't. You know, national security is this. It's a fascinating topic, and I'm trying to be delicate, not for any PC reasons, but because the way I talk about this is critical. National security is typically, if you're in voter polls, if it's been years since a terror attack, you'll see it maybe 4 or 5 in the polls. You can go look them up yourself. You see it's usually economy, affordability, you know, healthcare. They'll be like top 3 generally. And then you'll see, God forbid, something like a 9/11 attack. And we don't want that to happen again, clearly. And you'll see national security jump to number one. Because, folks, if the threat of being killed in a terror strike or an assault on our country or our industrial control systems and our water gets wiped out and our power system gets wiped out, we can't forget about getting your kids to school. There is no school. I promise you that gets to be the number one issue quick. We were kind of there on September 10th. There was no collaboration between the USIC, the U.S. intelligence community, and law enforcement. Terrorism had kind of been like sidelined a bit. They thought they could use law enforcement tools to answer the terror problem. That did not work. That failed miserably. Stay tuned. More coming up next.
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1: 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Last night should refocus everybody, folks. Last night, what happened, the attempted, apparently what appears to have been a hijacking. There are a couple of outlets that aren't yet calling it terrorism. I apply the Bongino rule. I can only tell you the facts. The facts seem pretty clear at this point. There was an attack on the pilot. But this should refocus everyone prior to this election. That national security issue that may be number four or five now, if we don't handle this right in this election and elect a bunch of terror sympathizers, some who are running for big-time positions on the left right now, that we will be right back to a 9-10 mentality and looking at another 9-11. And I'm just not going to have it. Check this out.
5: Translation, so it might not be perfect, but he says, during the flight, they were approaching Israel. One of the pilots stabbed the other pilot and apparently attempted to crash the plane with everyone on board. I spoke with one of the Israeli passengers. He told me that the plane went into a spin and began to nosedive. He told me that somehow he managed to break into the cockpit with one of the crew members, and together they subdued the pilot who carried out the stabbing while he was attempting to sabotage the aircraft system. An additional flight crew was on board, entered the cockpit, and managed to stabilize the aircraft. I salute these heroes who demonstrated extraordinary resourcefulness and courage. They saved many lives and prevented a major disaster.
1: I'm not going to do, listen, I'm a partisan guy, okay? That's hello, Captain Obvious. But I'm not going to do what a lot of deranged Democrats did to us, which is paint everyone with a broad brush. You've got a number of Democrats at the state, local, territorial, and federal level who are just as concerned about a terror attack as me. They don't want to die either. But if you were to take, sadly, tragically, a rough, random sample of federally elected Democrats in Congress who have said things, and people running for office in this cycle, by the way, who have said things that any reasonable person could be construed as supportive of anti-American Islamo-fanatic and terror regimes, the chances of you swinging a dead cat and hitting a Democrat are far higher. They just are. They just are. You've got a guy running in Michigan, and another side there, who campaigned with a guy. He calls him a streamer, Hassan Piker, like he was nothing. Campaign with a guy who was like, you know, rapes on October 7th, that don't matter. September 11th, yeah, you know, apologizing for the people. That, like, what? We deserve that? Like, well, who talks like that? Folks, that is a, I got to tell you, I'm not telling you it doesn't exist or this person doesn't exist. I can't think of a mainstream or credible Republican at all who has ever spoken like this and not been immediately ostracized. Jim, folks in the audience, send it to Jim. He's at JJ Verde on X. Because I'll condemn the person immediately. Just send it over. Folks, we'll be right back.
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0: This is not a fringe view on the left. I'm not telling you every Democrat feels that way. I just said that. That's not what I'm telling you. I'm just telling you you've got a choice in this election. And what happened last night should be a stark reminder that no matter what turns out to be the motive, and it looks pretty likely to be some terror event, but I want to apply the rule. I don't want to draw any conclusions. It's only fair to let all the facts come in. That if this does turn out to be an attempted hijacking and another 9/11 style attack that was averted, that they were going to crash this plane into Tel Aviv or Jerusalem or elsewhere, then folks, you got to start moving that national security issue up and up and up. You have to, because it doesn't matter the tax rate or anything else you pay if you're dead. He was some commentary on Iran yesterday by President Trump as well. Again, another issue that I know stokes a lot of passion in people, and I don't blame you at all. I don't blame you. We should always look with a critical eye on use of our brave men and women in our military and the allocation of those assets overseas, anywhere. But the numbers are clear, folks. The Iranians are losing this war. Even the New York Times is starting to acknowledge it now. Check this out.
1: Iran, in your opinion, about to give up, about to concede, surrender?
2: Well, they're doing very poorly. I don't know if they're going to give up yet, but they'll give up, but they're doing very poorly. You know, we took more oil out of the Hormuz Strait over the last couple of days than at any point in history, including long before we had the war to stop the nuclear weapon. And this is to stop the nuclear weapon. Iran will not have a nuclear weapon.
0: Hey, even the New York Times is belatedly, I'm not kidding, is belatedly, look at their X feed, starting to acknowledge that this Iranian war is not really going well for the Iranians at this point. We all wish it would have wrapped up sooner. War is unpredictable by its very nature. But folks, God forbid something like this, what happened, in this attempted hijacking, were to happen here, you're going to see people's, and I hope it doesn't, God, please don't. I've never used the Lord's name in vain. But you're going to see people focus really quick. Listen, I'm going to talk about this really critical component coming up right now. You have a choice. The choice is a contrast. There are no perfect choices. There aren't, because we are fallible human beings. Not one person listening here is God the Father, Jesus Christ. You're not. You're just not. We can't make perfect choices. There's a contrast, though. Folks, the contrast matters. You have no perfect choices in these coming elections. My personal, Mount Olympus of presidential, congressional, and Senate candidates, I would put Ronald Reagan at the top. Reagan's crushing of the Soviet Union. You know, maybe it's one of those Halcyon Day effects. However, even Reagan, there was stuff that got screwed up. Simpson-Mazzoli, the border was not really under control. You're never going to get a perfect candidate, but the record right now is clear. The rest of the show today, we're going to focus on that. We're going to give you facts and information you're not going to get from the lying left-wing media that should make that contrast crystal clear. More coming up.
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5: Here's your forecast on News Talk 1250 KBRF. For tonight, seeing mostly cloudy skies, lows dropping down to 46, winds out of the west-southwest at about 10. For Thursday, sunny, highs hitting 61. Thursday night, mostly clear, lows down around 40. Friday, sunny, highs hitting 60. Then we will see 48, mostly cloudy for Friday night. Mostly sunny, 66 Saturday, 45 Saturday night. Sunny, 61 on Sunday. That's your forecast on News Talk 1250 KBRF.
6: With SRN News, I'm John Scott. Tennessee Governor Bill Lee says there will be an investigation after the failed execution of death row inmate Krista Pike. She's alive and being treated at a hospital following two lethal injections. The 50-year-old Pike was said to be the first woman Tennessee has executed in more than 200 years for a murder she committed at the age of 18. The co-pilot of a flight from Dubai to Israel under arrest after allegedly trying to stab the captain and crash the plane, a passenger who was a plumber by trade, pulled the attacker out of his flight chair and somehow managed to level out that plane, saving the passengers. President Trump taking his economic message to three states as he campaigns for Republicans ahead of the midterm elections. He's visiting Denton, Texas today. Later, the president travels to Durant, Oklahoma, and on Friday, he's in Alabama. This is SRN News.
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0: Listen, the midterms are coming up. We've got a choice to make. It's a binary choice. I wish, I can't say this enough, there were, you know, 10 flourishing parties that we could go out there and even pluralities at times. I mean, a parliamentary system is not the greatest thing, but it would even pull people over to one side. We have a two-party system. For better or for worse, it's what we're stuck with. I live in the world as it is, not the world as I want it to be. That it's a tough sacrifice to make for all of us. We wish we lived in utopia, but we don't. Sean asked me last night about the Iranian threat. Listen, it's not some stupid flex. Who the hell cares? I was proud to serve you as your deputy director at the FBI. It was the greatest job of my life. But it was an eye-opener. I had been out of federal law enforcement for a little bit of time. And I, as a Secret Service agent, was not in on the President's Daily Brief. The President's Daily Brief is the greatest newspaper in the world. You see things the rest of the public doesn't. When I was interviewing with Sean on his podcast, he said to me, are you comfortable with the decisions on Iran? I said, listen, I know they're not going to be popular with everyone. I understand that. But the risk of inaction is grave. I described that to him last night. I don't know if I've said this on the air before, but it's important. I want you to listen to the three things. Because when you hear about the Iranian threat, the only thing you hear people talking about who haven't read the entire portfolio, the only thing you hear about is the nuclear threat, which was very real. They were going to rebuild it and potentially quickly if they could, if we didn't stop them. But there were two other things that are really important that could start a regional or world war. I mentioned them last night. I just want you to keep this in mind. I know these decisions aren't popular, but they were necessary. Check this out.
1: I like the fact that our kids won't have to worry about a nuclear-armed Iran.
2: I'm glad you constantly bring that up because it's true. I had the privilege of working for President Trump, and you get the President's Daily Brief. And although I can't elaborate on some of the specifics, speaking in generalities, the Iranian issue had to be dealt with or your gas prices would have been $8 and $10 a gallon. And just to add to that, it wasn't just the nuclear threat. Again, speaking as generally as I can, there were other threats out there that people in the USIC, the U.S. intelligence community, they're not going to give you all the details because we can't. It would burn sources. But you had things like cyber attacks, given the rapid advancements in artificial intelligence that we've seen, that the Iranians don't care. Like whether their cyber grid got wiped out or not, they don't care. They're not interested in deterrence by mutually assured destruction. They don't care if everyone's destroyed as long as you're destroyed first. It was also one more thing, Sean. It was not just the nuclear threat and attacks on our grid. It was also the potential for lethal plotting. The assassination attempts over and over and over again had the potential for massive disruption. I mean, we didn't need another Archduke Ferdinand moment.
0: Now, the liberals and trolls have no idea what that actually means. Put it in Grok or ChatGPT or Claude or whatever, and you'll figure it out. It's a reference, of course, to what started World War One, which was the assassination of Archduke Ferdinand, Austria, Serbia, Bosnians, regional conflict turned into a world conflict, which turns into one of the most destructive events in human history, World War One. Folks, a couple of points here. I had not, I think, stated on, this is why I played it again today. This is critical you understand this. The risk of inaction by President Trump. We've already spoken about the nuclear threat that's been litigated and still being litigated over and over in the media. Fine. But I want to move on to these other two points. If there is a massive, massive hit on the grid that shuts down power in the Northeast from whatever, from Maine to New York, and that is due to an SIAI generated cyber hit that knocks out power stations and fries transformers or whatever, I promise you, the left-wing media that is criticizing Trump for his decisions on Iran, despite the fact that they don't know what he knows, right? If that were to happen, they would have his head on a pike. They would be like, look at this loser. He knew about the threat. He didn't do anything. He just wanted to save the midterms. You know they would be saying that. Dan, why are you so concerned about a cyber threat specifically from Iran? Because, folks, cyber warfare is going to get very cheap very quickly. I could argue it's very cheap now with artificial intelligence. Stay right here, because we'll be right back.
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0: Folks, the clinical TDS has gotten just insane, too, before the election. I never thought I'd see a day in my life where a businessman like President Trump and his lieutenants, his cabinet, Marco Rubio and others, Secretary Rubio, Pete Hegseth and others, I never thought I'd see a day where even TDS-infected Democrats, Trump derangement syndrome-affected Democrats, because it's a real thing, like, go get a cream for that or something. Like, I never thought I'd see the day where a businessman like President Trump and his lieutenants clean up the mess that is the government bureaucracy. Nobody likes going to the government. Please cut the crap. Please stop lying to people. Oh, we love going to the DMV. I love going to the Social Security office. Everybody's so nice and great. I love dealing with the IRS. You do not. Please, we're all laughing at you. You sound like a moron. So you get a businessman in charge of government. He brings in Doge, Elon, people with business experience. And what happens? Donald Trump actually cleans up government, does this America.gov site, and what happens? Democrats can't believe it. They're all pissed off. I thought you guys loved big government. I don't like big government, but if government's going to be big and do stuff, then at least do it right. They can't even agree on that. These people are crazy. Here was Rubio yesterday, in an appearance, you'd think there'd be resounding praise for the Trump administration. Oh my gosh, they made government easy to deal with UI, a user interface that can now get things from the government in an easier way. Nope. They lost their minds again, showing you these clowns, they believe in mutually assured destruction too. Maybe not in the way terrorists do, but certainly economic destruction. They want the place destroyed. Even if fixing government's at risk, check this out.
6: This is really going to be a revolution in the way that government works for the average American. So just think about for a moment what you just saw. They took something that millions of Americans deal with every single day, and they made it simpler, and they made it easier, and they made it more effective, and they made it that way in every possible way. And that's just one piece of the whole that we're here to talk about today. So earlier this year, Joe came to my office and he showed me America.gov. It's a whole of government project. And it touches on every department, every agency, every bureau you can imagine. And in each and every case, the goal is simple. It's to make life better and easier for normal Americans.
0: Who? I don't understand. Like, who doesn't want that? Who doesn't want that? Go down the political spectrum. Far left liberal progressives who say government's the solution to all your problems. It is not. Even if you believe that, don't you want your problems to be solved by government in an easy, efficient way? No, I want it more complicated. That's your position? Folks, elect these people and they're going to destroy every single thing President Trump and his administration built. Everything. Because they believe in assured destruction. That is their thing. They just hate this guy so much. They will dismantle everything, costing you, costing them. They don't care. And you cannot rely on the media, the left-wing lunatic media, to give you any semblance of truth whatsoever to guide you in this election. If you're relying on the media for information on how to vote, I'm sorry, you've been lied to. This show will tell you straight. There are others. We're not the only one. Folks, you are being lied to. You're being spun up. These people are clowns and goofballs. I can't bring this up enough. I talked to you about the story is not about me and Andrew Bailey and Cash. It is, but it isn't. It's about how the media invents a story completely. I know the former FBI Deputy Director Bailey and Cash. Well, I worked with them. They made up this whole story about why he left to cause drama because here's the Daily Yeast, Farah Thomasin, an embarrassment to her family. She has kids, an embarrassment to her kids too. Top Trump FBI chief quits after Katie Miller meltdown. I just told you this story is fake. I have zero interest in lying to you about it. It's just made up. But because the left-wing media needs the Trump administration chaos narrative, despite the greatest year the FBI's ever had, they need that narrative. They just invent a story, and all the suckers out there in the left-wing ecosystem, yeah, man, it must be true. I've told you it's not true. Cash has told you it's not true. The Trump administration's told you it's not true. I'm sure Steve Miller would tell you, and Katie, it's not true. Here's Andrew Bailey himself. In a Fox article, it's not true. And you believe the left-wing media? How many people? FBI's Andrew Bailey blasts his exit lies as he reveals real reason he's leaving AG, which is exactly what he said. Let's take a quick break.
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0: really happy to welcome to the Bongino Report AM a guest who was, he was a frequent guest on our old radio show, me and Jim in the 12 to 3 spot. He was a truth teller during COVID, which was rare, Jim, unfortunately, amongst medical professionals. Dr. Peter McCullough, one of our favorite guests on the show. He's now back. Check out this interview with Dr. McCullough. We cover a lot of material. Here's a small snippet of it. If you want to see the entire thing, go to rumble.com/Bongino. When you look back now, and you look back at, again, the infectious capabilities, what's known, I believe, as the R-naught, and the lethality of the virus. Mm-hmm. What, I mean, on just a rough percentage, I mean, what percentage of the lethal cases of COVID do you think were hospital mismanagement? I don't mean that. I mean, just confusion early on. Obviously, mm-hmm. there were the use of ventilators, which now, in retrospect, doesn't seem to be that wise. What rough percentage do you think of this was the virus was going to get these folks anyway versus, maybe this was treatment mechanism and hospital, you know, hospital error?
1: You know, under Senate testimony, I've testified, I think 85% of the deaths were avoidable. Now, yesterday, Senator Johnson had on, you know, in the Russell building, he had an entire hearing on the hospital care of patients with COVID-19. And Johnson's been a real hero. He's held a whole series of these hearings. But you know what? Robert F. Kennedy and HHS should be holding these hearings, and hospital CEOs and other leaders in the medical establishment should be showing up. You know, that's the problem, is hospitals for a couple of years, their leading source of revenue was COVID hospitalization. And there's not a single hospital in the country that claims to be any good at treating COVID. There was no center of excellence. There was no reporting of mortality statistics. You think Americans would want to know which hospitals saved the most people from COVID and how did they do it? None of these hospital CEOs are forthcoming. It seems as if they're almost shamed by what happened during the hospital. They didn't adapt their protocols. None of the health systems featured early outpatient treatment like McCullough protocol and some of the others that we had an enormous success in. And when we saw a bright light, like the treatment of patients with ivermectin, which in the ICON study in Florida, it cut in-hospital mortality by 50%. And attorney Ralph Lorago at the Senate hearing said, listen, when he actually had to have court orders to force the doctors to use ivermectin in the hospital, they saved lives. And still to this day, hospitals have not embraced simple, safe oral ivermectin in addition to other treatments.
0: Doc, it's insane. You mentioned ivermectin to a large majority of medical professionals. They openly laugh at you as if you're crazy, as if they had a better idea. That number, though, even my crew in the bubble in there was just stunned. Upwards of 85% of deaths were preventable. That is a staggering. Even if you're off by 20%, that's still 65%. That is insane. And you just, I think, nailed it. There is no business service product, government service, whatever in the world, where you don't look at best practices, especially in medicine. That's why you have Moffitt. You have MD Anderson. Clearly, they do things better. That's why people go there. There is still a market for medicine. How is it that the most destructive pandemic in modern times, and I don't just mean by deaths, I mean economically, to faith in the global health system, I mean all of it, the entire atmosphere around COVID, that nobody is doing a retrospective analysis? I think you're right. I think that's because they don't want to know.
1: Well, you know, HHS holds all the cards. Kennedy, tomorrow, Dr. Oz and others could call healthcare leaders to Washington and say, listen, you receive CMS dollars, you show up as hospital CEOs, present your data, and let's look at who did the best, who did the worst in COVID, why, and, you know, how can we have an improve? As an example, you know, in the United States, they used remdesivir, which is an antiviral drug. It failed in COVID. WHO declared it useless in COVID in November of 2020, said don't use it. Majority of countries did not use it, but United States, at the advice of Fauci, embraced remdesivir. It's still used today. It does not reduce mortality. In some people, it causes kidney and liver damage. You know, why did that go on? Somebody in a position of authority has to ask the hospital CEOs and people at HHS why that happened, because if we don't get things right now, another pandemic occurs, you know, we're going to be right back in the same fog of war and all the mistakes being made again.
0: We'll have more of my interview with Dr. Peter McCullough coming up next.
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0: with the explosive development of artificial intelligence, whatever you want to call it, super intelligence, artificial intelligence, and the potential growth of even AGI, artificial general intelligence, and the singularity coming soon, which I believe is going to happen. You know, we run the very real risk of COVID on steroids. I hate the term, but it's true, where you could have a virus engineered by artificial intelligence that's even more lethal than COVID and as infectious and aerosolized or dropletized or whatever you want to call it. You know, we've got to be able to trust our government health officials. And my gosh, they really ate it on COVID. I mean, the faith in even in vaccines, people, the normal folks were like, yeah, I'll take a vaccine. Like, you know what? I don't trust anyone anymore with these vaccines. This is a serious problem with AI. We better get ahead of this.
1: I agree. Now, I use AI every day in my practice. It's incredibly useful for searching, synthesizing, help summarizing things, drug interactions. So AI, no doubt about it, is going to play a big role in medicine. I think, personally, I think AI should be a medical assistant to begin with. It could, you know, start fetching things from fax machines, emails, filing, working in the electronic medical record to help us. Right now, we don't get an ounce of help in the medical office from AI. I'm a little concerned about, you know, the healthcare workers and the doctors feeding AI all the information, and then Dr. AI gives the answer. That's what a lot of these these AI companies have envisioned for healthcare. I think AI should be assisting us along the way. And then AI can be used in the lab for sure. This idea of trying to get to more rapid drug discovery, drugs that will work in cancer and heart disease using artificial intelligence, as opposed to trial and error, for sure. But you can imagine AI used in biolabs that are developing biological weapons,
0: right?
1: And to try to figure out a way of people, how can people hurt other people through infectious diseases? This is pretty scary. Trump has taken some important steps to try to, you know, limit this federal funding of biolabs, but there's all kinds of foundations, adversarial countries, and entities potentially developing the next threat. And AI can clearly develop a virus. Stanford's already shown this now. So watch out. I think we need control mechanisms on this. And we need AI to help play defense, because it looks like there's going to be an escalation in these threats of biowarfare. We all had a taste of it with COVID-19.
0: Yeah, and I think we saw very early on how, you know, I think there was this thought out there that if this were to ever happen, there'd be some mass revolution against being told. But doc, you know, there are a lot of sheep out there, and they're not my audience, certainly not you. You got filleted for speaking the truth. I remember. But you know, put your mask on. I joke a lot that it's the worst prophylactic of all time. I mean, a surgical mask. Every single person who wore one got sick. I always joke it's like the condom where everybody gets pregnant. Like, why would you keep using this? I mean, it just didn't work. So my faith in the medical community but it's just true. I mean, it really hammers the point home. Like, why would you keep putting this device on? It's meant for spit, not to fall in open wounds when they're committing surgery. It's not an antiviral mechanism.
1: So that's it. But go to the airport, Dan. I just flew yesterday. The guy sat next to me wore a mask. So people are still wearing them. To make matters worse, though, do you know in the hospital they're still wearing hazmat suits and PAPRs? This was the most ridiculous thing. Everybody got COVID-19 multiple times. Families took care of their loved ones at home, you know, for weeks before they got sick enough to go in the hospital. Suddenly family members could not go in the hospital. And then people, you know, the healthcare personnel treated the patients like they were radioactive. I mean, it was just absolutely ridiculous. The amount of money that was blown on personal protective equipment and masks was ridiculous. And the government paid for all of that. The only thing that was reasonable to care for an in-hospital patient, as you said, is to wear a mask to prevent an uncontrolled sneeze from the healthcare workers that would spray bacteria onto somebody vulnerable, sick with a viral infection or with an open wound. So it's the misuse of masks, hazmat suits, and personal protective equipment. Again, the hospital should be reviewing that. Right. Why did they do that? Why are they still doing it now?
0: I think you and I both know, because they don't. Me and my producer on the radio show, producer Jim, we have a very simple answer for this. Why doesn't the hospital do it? Because they don't want to. Thanks, Doc.

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1: News this hour from Town Hall. Amit Thomason. The first woman scheduled to be executed in more than 200 years in Tennessee wasn't. Two lethal injections administered to Krista Pike did not take. She's still alive and is in the hospital now. Tennessee Governor Bill Lee ordering an investigation of the failed execution. President Trump calls it a most amazing story. Israeli Prime Minister Netanyahu says it was heroic. The response of passengers who prevented the crash of a Tel Aviv-bound jetliner after a co-pilot stabbed the pilot in the cockpit. The BBC's Jovan Nell in Jerusalem.
2: Mr. Netanyahu said the Indian captain of the Fly Dubai flight, along with Israelis on board, had managed to prevent a 9/11 disaster. Asked by Fox News whether there was any indication of Iran's involvement, he replied, "It's too early to say." Israel's prime minister said the pilot who attacked his colleague was an Omani national who was being interrogated in Saudi Arabia, where he was arrested after the plane made an emergency landing. He said he now expected him to be taken back to the UAE.
1: President Trump says withdrawal of all U.S. troops from Iraq after so many years is a victory.
3: It's a victory for the United States. It's a victory for Iraq and a decisive victory over ISIS, which has been completely decimated, which is the reason we went in there in the first place. I decimated them and took them out in my first administration.
1: The president notes this was an orderly withdrawal. War Secretary Hegseth is thinning the ranks of generals and admirals at the Pentagon by 20%. Serious flooding an issue across parts of the Southwest. The threat stretches from Arizona and New Mexico into Texas, with the remains of Tropical Storm Polo at least partially responsible. On Wall Street this morning, the Dow futures down 118 points. The Nasdaq futures are up 171. More on these stories, townhall.com.
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1: Former New Jersey Lieutenant Governor Dale Caldwell claims the investigation that led to his resignation was a setup.
6: Caldwell denied the accusations, which alleged that he tried to hire a romantic partner without disclosing their connection. He was also accused of bringing guests to events on the taxpayer's dime and making sexual comments towards a staffer. The former lieutenant governor says there was no corroborating evidence backing up the claims and pointed to three witnesses who said the reported comments never happened. Caldwell maintains that even though the allegations are false, he resigned in order to protect the Sherrill administration, saying the people of New Jersey are his top priority. I'm Lizzie Redabali.
1: President Trump is hitting the road as he touts his economic record and tries to boost Republicans ahead of the midterms. Today, he'll tour a Peterbilt factory and does speech-making in Denton, Texas. Later on, he travels to rural Durant, Oklahoma. And tomorrow, the president plans a visit to Mobile, Alabama. News and analysis, townhall.com. October is Breast Cancer Awareness Month.
7: The International Health Campaign was started in 1985 to promote mammography as a way to fight the deadly disease. The World Health Organization says in 2024, over 2 million women worldwide were diagnosed with breast cancer, and over 690,000 died from the disease. Breast cancer can affect women at any age after puberty and can appear in women with no specific risk factors. Many communities around the U.S. will be offering free mammogram screening events and mobile clinics for Breast Cancer Awareness Month. John Scott reporting.
1: If you're looking to pre-order Apple's first foldable iPhone, watch out for scams. Malwarebyte says there is a fake pre-order page for the iPhone Duo. Looks like a real Apple site. It offers a $500 voucher. However, the page uses a tool that can break into vulnerable iPhones and steal information. 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
8: Here's your forecast on News Talk 1250 KBRF. For tonight, seeing mostly cloudy skies, lows dropping down to 46, winds out of the west-southwest at about 10. For Thursday, sunny, highs hitting 61. Thursday night, mostly clear, lows down around 40. Friday, sunny, highs hitting 60. Then we will see 48, mostly cloudy for Friday night. Mostly sunny, 66 Saturday, 45 Saturday night. Sunny, 61 on Sunday. That's your forecast on News Talk 1250 KBRF. 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
1: Welcome to the Bongino Report AM. We try to give you all your news in an hour. Really appreciate you being here. I'm here, your host, Dan Bongino, eponymously named. We're going to cover a lot today. You had a big national security incident happen the other day. Very, very important. Should refocus people before this important critical midterm election. We're going to get to that, too. Welcome to the Bongino Report AM. So stacked show for you today, including our interview with Dr. Peter McCullough. For those of you who remember his name, and even for those who don't, he was one of the early truth tellers during the COVID pandemic when, you know, if you dared to say things that were obvious, like, hey, I'm not really sure these surgical masks are a good prevention device. He was one of those guys. Like me, I got banned from YouTube for telling you that, by the way. I did, both channels, for telling you the truth about surgical masks. It's crazy. I mean, I still can't believe we lived in that, you know, Soviet state in the United States where people put your mask on. Dr. McCullough was a truth teller at the time. I used to have him on the radio show a lot. We got an interview with him coming up later. If you have questions about, you know, things like ivermectin, you'll get actual science-based answers. Shocker! Things like, hey, the spike protein, what if I took the vax? So I still have to worry about things. You know, it's going to be a really solid interview. So stay tuned for that. And then later I have coming up as well. And producer Jim can vouch for me on this. Not that I need it, but it's important. I don't often

0: But he asked me two critically important issues. Number one, about Iran. What did you see during your time at the in that leadership position at the FBI that makes you believe President Trump had to act? So I'm going to tell you, there are three things I'm going to get to, because I hate teases. It's important. You'll hear it again later. It's not just the nuclear weapons threat. It is the massive now and growing threat of a cyber attack that would be paralyzing, and also the persistent lethal plotting. In other words, their attempts to assassinate American officials. All three of those can set off a world war or regional war, and gas prices would have exploded. So, because I hate teases, but you'll hear me explain that in detail. And I also want to get to what I'm getting now, what I'm going to get to now. Folks, we have an election coming up. This is the story, not only of the day, of the week, but of the coming months. We have a critical midterm election coming up. Now, I brought this up to you before, and this point's gotten a little bit lost at times, and it kind of irks me a little bit. I feel like I'm not doing a good job at getting this across. If we can get through this midterm, there is a census coming up soon. What the hell does a census have to do with this? If we can get through this midterm, hold the House and the Senate, or hold the Senate and stem losses in the House. Not that I'm hoping for that. Hold Braveheart Mel Gibson. Hold. Maybe the greatest scene of all time, if you're into... Remember that thing, Movies for Guys Who Like Movies? That was great. Was that like TBS or D&D? We have a census coming up. The census is done every 10 years. Counts the number of Americans, or roughly. I mean, it's not an exact number, of course, but it's close. The census coming up is going to reallocate massive amounts of congressional seats, folks, from blue states to red states. Producer Jim, why is that? Why would they reallocate them? Are people leaving blue states, or are they moving to blue states? Just a simple question.
1: They are not.
0: They are leaving, correct? Now, Jim, you live in Texas. I live in Florida. Texas, people are moving to Texas. You've probably seen it yourself. I live down here in Florida. When I moved down here 10 years ago, the street that's in front of the studio here, or in front of my old house in Palm City where I used to live, was one lane. Now it's two lanes. Now they need like 10 lanes because everybody's moving to Florida. There's some bad stuff about that. There's some good stuff about that. I wish the liberals would stay away and we could check passports at the Florida line. However, we can't do that. It is a free country, and liberals will move where they want, and they'll destroy wherever they go, as always. Please stay tuned, folks. We'll be right back.
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0: If we can get through this midterm, the next coming congressional and presidential elections will be far more favorable.

0: Going forward for the Republicans and giving given population trends going forward, folks, it may be in, I don't want to say anything in perpetuity, but for 40, 50 years, the Republicans could be in a far more favorable environment. Well, what does that have to do with the presidential? Well, you know, I'm sorry there are some liberals listening who don't understand the electoral math, but you need a certain amount of electoral college votes to win the presidency. It's not a popular vote count. That is based on the number of members of Congress in your state plus two, your two senators. So if Florida and Texas get four or five or six more seats, they get more votes for the presidency too, and they are now pretty red states. I'm just telling you, like, if we can get through this, things will get better. Now, I did this appearance last night, and I'll play some of the clips from that coming up, but it was interesting. I got a ton of feedback, an enormous amount of feedback. And some people, of course, they've been the doomers and the gloomers, said, look, well, it sounds like you're saying, like, pick the Republicans or, you know, because the Trump administration record is not that good. But that, no, that's not what I said at all. I don't even know where you're getting that from. That is not at all what I'm telling you. What I'm telling you is this. In any society full of people who are fallible, and we all are, we're all sinners, that we are. We screw stuff up all the time. You are going to have issues in a scarce resource environment. The Donald Trump 2-year record to vote on here, because he said, listen, pretend I'm on the ballot, is extraordinary. Jobless rate lowest, poverty rate lowest, border closed, crime rate lowest, murder rate lowest. Inflation number just came in today. We'll get to that later. Came in lower than expected. Consumer spending is up. Median household income is up. I'm not diminishing the real problems with fuel prices, the cost of living, but that was largely a Joe Biden era thing. Joe Biden's record on inflation was horrendous. He averaged 5%. Donald Trump's at roughly 3. His first term, he was at 1.9. So if you're voting on inflation, it's a clear choice. You want to go back to 5% inflation? Or would you rather, even at its worst, because I think it will get better from here, at its worst, 3%. I'm not trying to be a jerk, folks. I promise you. Like, you're voters. You deserve to be heard. I'm just telling you, if that's your one issue, the record is crystal clear the Trump administration is better. Another thing I need you to focus like a laser on is, please, folks, we can't go back to a September 10th, 2001 mentality. We can't. You know, national security is this. It's a fascinating topic, and I'm trying to be delicate, not for any PC reasons, but because the way I talk about this is critical. National security is typically, if you're in voter polls, if it's been years since a terror attack, you'll see it maybe 4 or 5 in the polls. You can go look them up yourself. You see it's usually economy, affordability, healthcare. They'll be like top 3 generally. And then you'll see, God forbid, something like a 9/11 attack. And we don't want that to happen again, clearly. And you'll see national security jump to number one. Because, folks, if the threat of being killed in a terror strike or an assault on our country or our industrial control systems and our water gets wiped out and our power system gets wiped out, we can't forget about getting your kids to school. There is no school. I promise you that gets to be the number one issue quick. We were kind of there on September 10th. There was no collaboration between the USIC, the U.S. intelligence community, and law enforcement. Terrorism had kind of been like sidelined a bit. They thought they could use law enforcement tools to answer the terror problem. That did not work. That failed miserably. Stay tuned. More coming up next.
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0: 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Last night should refocus everybody, folks. Last night, what happened, the attempted, apparently what appears to have been a hijacking. There are a couple of outlets that aren't yet calling it terrorism. I apply the Bongino rule. I can only tell you the facts. The facts seem pretty clear at this point. There was an attack on the pilot. But this should refocus everyone prior to this election, that that national security issue that may be number four or five now, if we don't handle this right in this election and elect a bunch of terror sympathizers, some who are running for big-time positions on the left right now, that we will be right back to a 9-10 mentality and looking at another 9-11. And I'm just not going to have it. Check this out.
3: Translation, so it might not be perfect, but he says during the flight they were approaching Israel, one of the pilots stabbed the other pilot and apparently attempted to crash the plane with everyone on board. I spoke with one of the Israeli passengers. He told me that the plane went into a spin and began to nosedive. He told me that somehow he managed to break into the cockpit with one of the crew members, and together they subdued the pilot who carried out the stabbing while he was attempting to sabotage the aircraft system. An additional flight crew was on board, entered the cockpit, and managed to stabilize the aircraft. I salute these heroes who demonstrated extraordinary resourcefulness and courage. They saved many lives and prevented a major disaster.
0: I'm not going to do, I think, I mean, listen, I'm a partisan guy, okay? That's hello, Captain Obvious. But I'm not going to do what a lot of deranged Democrats did to us, which is paint everyone with a broad brush. You've got a number of Democrats at the state, local, territorial, and federal level who are just as concerned about a terror attack as me. They don't want to die either. But if you were to take, sadly, tragically, a rough, random sample of federally elected Democrats in Congress who have said things, and people running for office in this cycle, by the way, who have said things that any reasonable person could be construed as supportive of anti-American Islamo-fanatic and terror regimes, the chances of you swinging a dead cat and hitting a Democrat are far higher. They just are. They just are. You've got a guy running in Michigan, and another side there, who campaigned with a guy. He calls him a streamer, Hassan Piker, like he was nothing. Campaign with a guy who was like, you know, rapes on October 7th, that don't matter. September 11th, yeah, you know, apologizing for the people there. Like, what? We deserve that? Like, well, who talks like that? Folks, that is a, I got to tell you, I'm not telling you it doesn't exist or this person doesn't exist. I can't think of a mainstream or credible Republican at all who has ever spoken like this and not been immediately ostracized. Jim, folks in the audience, send it to Jim. He's at JJ Verde on X. Really, because I'll condemn the person immediately. Just send it over. Folks, we'll be right back.
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0: This is not a fringe view on the left. I'm not telling you every Democrat feels that way. I just said that. That's not what I'm telling you. I'm just telling you you got a choice in this election. And what happened last night should be a stark reminder that no matter what turns out to be the motive, and it looks pretty likely to be some terror event, but I want to apply the rule. I don't want to draw any conclusions. It's only fair to let all the facts come in. That if this does turn out to be an attempted hijacking and another 9/11 style attack that was averted, that they were going to crash this plane into Tel Aviv or Jerusalem or elsewhere, then folks, you got to start moving that national security issue up and up and up. You have to, because it doesn't matter the tax rate or anything else you pay if you're dead. He was some commentary on Iran yesterday by President Trump as well. Again, another issue that I know stokes a lot of passion in people, and I don't blame you at all. I don't blame you. We should always look with a critical eye on use of our brave men and women in our military and the allocation of those assets overseas, anywhere. But the numbers are clear, folks. The Iranians are losing this war. Even the New York Times is starting to acknowledge it now. Check this out.
1: Iran, in your opinion, about to give up, about to concede, surrender?
2: Well, they're doing very poorly. I don't know if they're going to give up yet, but they'll give up, but they're doing very poorly. You know, we took more oil out of the Hormuz Strait over the last couple of days than at any point in history, including long before we had the war to stop the nuclear weapon. And this is to stop the nuclear weapon. Iran will not have a nuclear weapon.
0: Hey, even the New York Times is belatedly, I'm not kidding, is belatedly, look at their X feed, starting to acknowledge that this Iranian war is not really going well for the Iranians at this point. We all wish it would have wrapped up sooner. War is unpredictable by its very nature. But folks, God forbid something like this, what happened, in this attempted hijacking were to happen here. You're going to see people's, and I hope it doesn't. God, please don't. I've never used the Lord's name in vain. But you're going to see people focus really quick. Listen, I'm going to talk about this really critical component coming up right now. You have a choice. The choice is a contrast. There are no perfect choices. There aren't, because we are fallible human beings. Not one person listening here is God the Father, Jesus Christ. You're not. You're just not. We can't make perfect choices. There's a contrast, though. Folks, the contrast matters. You have no perfect choices in these coming elections. My personal, Mount Olympus of presidential, congressional, and Senate candidates, I would put Ronald Reagan at the top. Reagan's crushing of the Soviet Union, maybe it's one of those halcyon day effects. However, even Reagan, there was stuff that got screwed up. Simpson-Mazzoli, the border was not really under control. You're never going to get a perfect candidate, but the record right now is clear. The rest of the show today, we're going to focus on that. We're going to give you facts and information you're not going to get from the lying left-wing media that should make that contrast crystal clear. More coming up.
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5: SRN News, I'm Rich Thomason in Washington. The first woman scheduled to be executed in more than 200 years in Tennessee wasn't. Two lethal injections administered to Krista Pike did not take. She is still alive and is hospitalized. Tennessee Governor Bill Lee has ordered an investigation of the failed execution. President Trump calls it a most amazing story. Israeli Prime Minister Netanyahu says it was heroic. The response of passengers who prevented the crash of a Tel Aviv-bound jetliner after a co-pilot had stabbed the pilot in the cockpit. President Trump says the withdrawal of all U.S. troops from Iraq after so many years is a victory for both the U.S. and for Iraq. Secretary of War Hegseth is thinning the ranks of generals and admirals at the Pentagon. It is a 20% reduction. The Dow futures down 82 points. More details, srnnews.com.
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13: The Minnesota Department of Natural Resources has confirmed new aquatic invasive species infestations in two northern Minnesota lakes. Zebra mussels were found in Six Mile Lake near Bena and Little Wolf Lake near Cass Lake. Starry stonewort was also confirmed in Six Mile Lake. Both lakes are within the boundaries of the Leech Lake Band of Ojibwe Reservation. An angler first reported zebra mussels on vegetation pulled from Little Wolf. DNR staff later found adult zebes attached to native mussels nearby. At Six Mile Lake, a lake service provider discovered zebra mussels on a boat lift. DNR staff subsequently found numerous juvenile and adult mussels. Leech Lake Band resource managers also found starry stonewort while snorkeling in Six Mile Lake. Your DNR confirmed a small amount near the public access. Starry stonewort can form dense mats that interfere with recreation and compete with native vegetation. The invasive algae has now been confirmed in 40 Minnesota water bodies since 2015. Anyone finding a suspected new aquatic invasive species infestation should contact the Minnesota DNR. This has been from the pages of the Outdoor News. 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
18: Here is your forecast from News Talk 1250 KVRF. Becoming sunny with a high near 60 and a northwest wind. Overnight, a low of 38. Friday, increasing clouds with a high of 60, and for a first weekend of October, mostly sunny with a high of 67 on Saturday, 61 on Sunday. That's your weather from News Talk 1250 KBRF.
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19: 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For one thing, relief for hay fever sufferers could be around the corner. 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
25: As Patricia Corral explains, women once had a very different role in war than they might have today.
26: Women often followed the troops. They followed their husbands or their fathers or their sons and provided them with the sorts of things that they might be missing from their home, you know, do their laundry, things like that.
25: At the Battle of New Orleans in 1812, men faced cold January temperatures, and women had an added role ahead of the fray.
26: They were tasked with sewing clothes for some of the men who came here that weren't prepared for the cold weather, the Tennessee militia, for example. So they were sewing frocks and pants and overcoats for them.
25: But at this battle to save the city in 1815, one particular group of women turned to a spiritual role as well.
26: We do know that the women were helping in the city of New Orleans, and one of the groups of women that was assisting in this battle were the Ursuline nuns. They had a night-long prayer service that many believe is responsible for the American victory at the Battle of New Orleans.
25: The nuns and other residents of the city prayed at the church all night on January 7, 1815, and were still in prayer the next day when word arrived that General Andrew Jackson's men had defeated the British.
26: They, since that time, have continued with a mass on January 8th in honor of the Battle of New Orleans and the victory here and the role that they played in it.
25: Yet today, January 8th, is set aside for that day of Thanksgiving, remembering the all-night prayers for the soldiers battling to save the city. Traveling the countryside in New Orleans, Louisiana, I'm Andrew McCray.
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18: Here is your forecast from News Talk 1250 KBRF. Becoming sunny with a high near 60 and a northwest wind. Overnight, a low of 38. Friday, increasing clouds with a high of 60. And for a first weekend of October, mostly sunny with a high of 67 on Saturday, 61 on Sunday. That's your weather from News Talk 1250 KBRF.
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10: 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Richard Brzozowski racked up 35 years with University of Maine Extension before retiring in 2022. He was even named to a Hall of Fame for county agents. Brzozowski has this to say for new farmers.
24: I'd really encourage beginning farmers to start some type of record-keeping system. It could be in a composition notebook, or it could be on your phone, or on the calendar. Just something that you keep and make decisions from.
10: Brzozowski says many new farmers skimp on soil testing, another mistake they often make.
24: not buying the correct equipment. They think, I'm going to need this, this, and this. It might be better to borrow that equipment or lease it for a matter of weeks or just for a day. Maybe you just need to till something, and maybe there's a neighbor farmer that has a tractor and a tiller or disc harrow or whatever that you can borrow or pay for the day instead of buying a tractor and the implements that go with that. As a beginning farmer, you want to take baby steps.
10: Brzozowski also suggests you build a network of people and agencies you can turn to for advice. Back tomorrow with more tips for new farmers. These clips, by the way, are from a University of Maine Extension podcast. There's a link to it from the show info page at NorthShoreProductions.com. That's Farm to Fork. I'm Daryl Anderson.
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16: 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The U.S. Department of Agriculture has committed $5 million to partnerships that help farmers and landowners restore, maintain, and monitor wetlands and floodplains protected under conservation easements. The money will flow through the National Resources Conservation Service's Agriculture Conservation Easement Program and its Emergency Watershed Protection Program. The money will pay for three kinds of work. One, restoring easement ground with levees, water control structures, and tree plantings. Two, caring for wetlands that have already been restored, and three, assessing the condition of existing conservation easements. The Working Families Tax Cut Act set aside $625 million for conservation easement programs this year, and that money will rise to $700 million by 2029. Now, USDA has been in the wetlands business for decades. Between 1990 and 2014, the Wetlands Reserve Program and its sister programs protected more than 2.6 million acres of wetland. By 2019, the easement program that replaced those programs had committed another $1.8 billion, protecting almost 800,000 acres. Wetlands matter because they work as nature's filter. They slow runoff long enough for sediment and nutrients to settle before that water moves downstream. That can improve water quality, which is a hot-button topic across the Midwest.
15: Illinois, Indiana, Iowa, Missouri, and Ohio have each lost more than 85% of their original wetlands. The tile lines that replace them now carry nitrate from across the Corn Belt down the Mississippi to the Gulf of Mexico, where it feeds algae blooms behind the annual hypoxic zone, also known as the dead zone. Research from Iowa State University shows that well-placed wetlands can remove 30 to 70% of nitrate in tile water flowing through them, which makes them one of the most effective tools available to clean up water. I'll have more when we return.
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15: 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I'm Mike Pearson. 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
21: Elemental sulfur is a strange product in that during its conversion over to plant-available sulfate, soil bacteria must get involved. 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Without good air availability in your soil, the bacteria cannot survive, and elemental sulfur will instead turn to hydrogen sulfide, leaving your soil smelling like rotten eggs. 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I'm Darren Hefty.
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18: Here is your forecast from News Talk 1250 KBRF. Becoming sunny with a high near 60 and a northwest wind. Overnight, a low of 38. Friday, increasing clouds with a high of 60. And for a first weekend of October, mostly sunny with a high of 67 on Saturday, 61 on Sunday. That's your weather from News Talk 1250 KBRF.
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0: This hour from Town Hall, Amit Thomason. There was more than one hero who rushed in to successfully save a Tel Aviv-bound jetliner. The plane had descended into a death spiral after a bloody attack on the pilot in the cockpit.
2: And it seems as though the co-pilot was perhaps a terrorist or perhaps a whack job, and he stabbed the pilot.
0: President Trump, who says he spoke with Israeli Prime Minister Netanyahu after the attack, the pilot survived, managed to unlock the cockpit door so passengers could break in, and managed to regain control of the aircraft, which they did. The plane landed safely in Saudi Arabia. Tennessee Governor Bill Lee has ordered an investigation of the failed execution of Christa Pike. She survived two lethal injections and is in the hospital. Now 50 years old, Pike was to be put to death for a murder she committed at age 18. President Trump says the end of the American mission in Iraq is a victory for both the U.S. and Iraq.
3: Speaking from the White House, Trump called the Iraqi campaign a quagmire for America and said there's been some very bad decision-making before he took office. Trump praised the new Iraqi prime minister whom Trump campaigned for and praised the Americans who were killed or wounded in Iraq. U.S. forces initially withdrew in 2011 after toppling Saddam Hussein in 2003. The U.S. returned and has had troops in northern Iraq since 2014, battling ISIS as part of Operation Inherent Resolve. I'm Mark Mayfield.
0: A fifth measles-related death is being reported in Pennsylvania. State health officials say an unvaccinated resident of Lancaster County, who recently tested positive for measles, has died. On Wall Street this morning, the stock futures have been mixed so far. Right now, the Dow futures are down 34 points, while the NASDAQ futures are 183 points higher. More on these stories, townhall.com.
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0: Congress is on break until after the midterms. The Senate wrapped up its work late yesterday while members of the House left early. So now lawmakers from both chambers are on recess until after the November elections. Senate Minority Leader Chuck Schumer is predicting a Democrat victory in November, tells Politico he plans to spend the next 5 weeks fundraising. Senate Majority Leader John Thune remains upbeat about the prospects for Republicans holding on to their majority in the upper house of Congress. Getting some help from President Trump, he's hitting the road to campaign on behalf of GOP candidates. An Ohio woman who says the doctors amputated the wrong leg is suing the hospital where the surgery was performed. Sharon Jacks has filed suit against Selby General Hospital in Marietta and her doctors. 74-year-old says she's now a double amputee because surgeons did not realize their mistake until it was too late. News and analysis, townhall.com. As the Supreme Court prepares to begin its new term on Monday, confidence in the court slides.
25: Views of the courts are the lowest they've been since Gallup started polling on the institution in 1972. 46% of Americans say they have a great deal or a fair amount of trust in the judicial branch of the federal government. 34% of U.S. adults approve of the job the court is doing. But 43% describe the Supreme Court as being too conservative. That ties the high measured last year. 35%, a new low, say it's about right, ideologically. I'm Rory O'Neill.
0: Parental controls being added to WhatsApp so guardians can keep track of what the kids are saying. Parents can also control how teens use channels and who can see their status. Meta also adding a PIN, this so that teens cannot make any changes without parental involvement. More on these stories. Townhall.com.
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0: 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He shoots so bad. I fixed him up, though, and now I think he's going to do okay. I'll tell you what I had to do to get him on track, but first...
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0: So I took my buddy out to my rifle range. There's a shotgun spot there where we can throw our own clay pigeons. And I threw some layups for this buddy of mine, and he missed them all. I said, what are you doing? Let's watch you closely and see what needs to be done. I'd throw a bird, and he would get mounted to his shotgun quite quickly. But then he would want to raise his head off of the stock. And when he did that, he would raise the barrel along with the shotgun. So he was shooting over the bird every time. I was thinking, what's he going to do when I start throwing some dropping, quartering birds? So I convinced him to keep your cheek on the stock of the shotgun. When you mount that gun, keep it firmly in place. And when you get that sight pattern, when you figure out where that bird is supposed to be relative to the barrel, squeeze the trigger. When he started doing that, he started hitting the birds. I think he'll have a good season, and I know that the dog is going to appreciate him. This is from the pages of the Outdoor News.
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5: 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We are in October. It is 46 right now. Sunny today with a high near 60 and a northwest wind. Overnight, down to 38. And then for Friday, got some more clouds with a high of 60. Sunshine for the weekend, 67 on Saturday, 61 for Sunday's high, and 63 for a sunny Monday. Again, it's 46 at news time with a northwest wind at 7 miles an hour. 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
3: 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The Minnesota BCA has released the identity of the man who died in a standoff with law enforcement in rural Battle Lake last weekend, along with the officer who used force during the incident. The Midwest Medical Examiner's Office has identified the man who died as 39-year-old Christopher Olson of Battle Lake. The officer who fired his department-issued firearm has been identified as Fergus Falls Police Officer Matthew Cederberg. He has 16 years of law enforcement experience and is a member of the Ottertail County SWAT team that responded to the incident. He has been placed on critical incident leave by the Fergus Falls Police Department. According to the BCA's preliminary investigation, Ottertail County deputies responded to a home on Twins Lake Road in rural Battle Lake at around 5:54 Friday night

0: after a family member stopped by to check on a relative, later identified as Olson. Olson answered the door armed with a shotgun and assaulted the family member. He then re-entered the home and barricaded himself inside. Due to the nature of the call, the Otter Tail County SWAT team responded and attempted to negotiate with Olson. At one point, Olson exited the home and fired his shotgun at an armored SWAT vehicle before retreating back inside. Despite repeated requests from law enforcement, Olson refused to surrender. Over several hours, negotiators had limited contact with Olson. At about 3 o'clock Saturday morning, Olson appeared in the doorway armed with the shotgun. Officer Cederberg fired his department-issued firearm, striking Olson. Officers and a SWAT medic provided medical aid to Olson, but he was pronounced dead at the scene. BCA crime scene personnel documented the damage to the armored vehicle, recovered two shotguns, live ammunition, and spent cartridge casings. The Otter Tail County Sheriff's Office requested the BCA investigate the use of force. Once the investigation is complete, the BCA will present its findings, without recommendation on charges, to the Otter Tail County Attorney's Office for review. Members of the Fergus Falls community are supporting the family of Katrina Hooper, the owner of Nutrition Gone Wild in Fergus Falls, who died unexpectedly on September 21st at 43 years old. Her family says she went to the emergency room with trouble breathing that morning and died after her heart stopped. Katrina leaves behind four children, including a 15-year-old daughter, as well as grandchildren and a community of customers she loved seeing at her shop. Katrina's family has started a GoFundMe to help cover celebration of life expenses and support her children. As of 6 o'clock this morning, the GoFundMe had raised $8,300 of its $9,000 goal. Katrina's celebration of life will be held on Saturday, October 3rd from 3:30 to 6:30 at Spies Pavilion in downtown Fergus Falls. The family says all are welcome to join in the event. I'll be back with more KBRFradio.com news after this.
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0: 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A 42-year-old Fargo man faces formal murder charges after authorities say he killed his mother inside their shared apartment and fled the state, triggering a high-speed interstate chase in Nebraska. Fargo Police Chief Travis Stefanowicz and Captain Matt Christensen said Wednesday that probable cause was established to arrest Brandon Cletus George for murder and the death of 60-year-old Pamela Mendoza. Officers discovered Mendoza deceased Monday afternoon during a welfare check at an apartment in the 1800 block of 34th Street South. Family members requested the check after Mendoza failed to show up for work or contact relatives, which officers noted was unusual for her. Detectives determined Mendoza died from severe trauma and discovered that her gray 2014 Toyota Camry was missing from the scene. Early Tuesday morning, Fargo police entered the vehicle's information into a national law enforcement database. In less than 5 hours, automated license plate reader technology alerted Nebraska law enforcement that the car was traveling along Interstate 80. When local police attempted a traffic stop near Milford, Nebraska, the vehicle fled, initiating a multi-agency pursuit involving the Nebraska State Patrol and air support units. Authorities said George swerved toward a trooper attempting to deploy tire deflation devices before officers successfully stopped the car and took him into custody. Two Fargo detectives traveled to Nebraska early Wednesday morning to interview George and process the vehicle for additional evidence. Prosecutors pushed through formal murder charges late Tuesday afternoon as extradition proceedings remain pending to bring George back to North Dakota. A conservative legal group is asking the U.S. Department of Education to investigate 16 Minnesota school districts, including Moorhead Area Public Schools, over their gender identity policies. The Upper Midwest Law Center filed a federal civil rights complaint, arguing the districts violate Title IX by allowing transgender students to participate in sports and use facilities that align with their gender identity. The group also says some districts permit student name and pronoun changes without parental notification. The Law Center is seeking federal enforcement action against the districts and the Minnesota State High School League. Despite a challenging year, the Minnesota Department of Education announced that statewide test scores have remained stable. The department says Minnesota students showed incredible resilience during a year that included disruptions to their school year, along with new rigorous standards for the updated reading tests. Highlights include Minnesota students who had a higher average ACT score than the national average, and the class of 2025 graduated at the highest rate in state history. The Department of Education says it uses this testing data as one tool to measure student success. For KBRFradio.com News, I'm Derek Sidian. Get more news at KBRFradio.com. 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
5: Here is your forecast from News Talk 1250 KBRF. Becoming sunny with a high near 60 and a northwest wind. Overnight, a low of 38. Friday, increasing clouds with a high of 60. And for our first weekend of October, mostly sunny with a high of 67 on Saturday, 61 on Sunday. That's your weather from News Talk 1250 KBRF.
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5: At 6:21, good Thursday morning. It's 46 right now. Sunny and 60 for our high today. This morning, for USDA News, on this edition of Agriculture USA, Rod Bain takes a look at potatoes.
8: How about another round of foolishness about that French fry origination vegetable, potatoes?
9: You like potato, and I like potato, potato, potato, potato, potato.
8: Catherine Weber is among the many people, perhaps you, who just have a thing about tubers.
10: I'm not the only American interested in potatoes. They're one of the most popular vegetables in terms of consumption.
8: And as a USDA economist, she keeps up on potato production, trends, and of course, those fun spud puns and facts. As she would put it,
10: as a potato economist, it's a really interesting time to dig into the U.S. potato market.
8: I'm Rod Bain. Catherine Weber joins us as we dig into another potato celebration in this edition of Agriculture USA. We've had fun over the years celebrating what might be America's most popular vegetable. That's because there are so many ways to enjoy potatoes. As tuber aficionado and Agriculture Department research economist Catherine Weber can attest.
10: You can boil them, you can mash them, you can eat them fried, you can have potato chips, you can dehydrate them and reconstitute them and make mashed potatoes. There's so many things you can do with the potato.
8: So with that, a potato presentation you can be all eyes on. You get it? Potatoes? Eyes? All right, I admit the dad jokes are half-baked. Can we wait to respond until the tomato outlook comes out? For now, Catherine presents USDA's potato outlook, covering a wide range of tuber topics.
10: To assess end-of-season potato storage volumes, monthly volumes of potatoes used for processing, producer and consumer prices, marketing year trade balance, frozen potato products and cold storage, and the pace of domestic fresh potato shipment volumes throughout the season. We can also assess the upcoming 2026-27 marketing year.
8: So to start, how many potatoes were planted this season by acreage?
10: Potato acreage is forecast to decline for the third year in a row. In 2026, U.S. potato planted area is expected to drop to 873,000 acres, a 3% reduction from last season and the lowest level since 1952. Idaho is forecast to plant 300,000 acres in 2026, representing 34% of the U.S. total. Idaho alone accounts for half of this year's acreage reduction, with 15,000 fewer acres planted.
8: And when it comes to projected yield for this year's spud crop,
10: U.S. potato yields in 2026 will be near trendline, supported by generally favorable growing conditions across major producing states.
8: Now, wait a minute. Before you spud lovers panic about a potato famine, Weber adds this.
10: A trendline yield of 465 hundredweight per acre would represent a 1% increase from 2025's yield and a new record high. It would also be three times higher than the average U.S. potato yield in 1952.
8: A trend occurring in growing potatoes over the last few decades.
10: In recent decades, a gradual reduction in potato acreage has largely been offset by an upward trend in average yield.
8: So now the part about eating potatoes.
10: Potato per capita availability is down slightly in 2025. The ERS preliminary 2025 per capita availability, which is a proxy for consumption, of potatoes on a fresh weight basis is 112 pounds of potatoes per person, a 2% decrease from 2024.
8: And while perhaps potato consumption is down year over year, tater lovers love their taters in a multitude of ways.
10: Frozen potato per capita availability was about 56 pounds per person, representing half of all potato availability. The share of availability for other potato categories includes fresh potatoes at 25%, potato chips at 15%, dehydrated potatoes at 10%, and a small quantity of canned potatoes at 0.3%.
8: The King Spud product is...
2: You can almost taste the French fries they sell.
8: And Catherine Weber says French fries are not just popular here, but abroad as well.
10: French fries remain the largest U.S. potato export category by both value and volume.
8: U.S. fresh potatoes have also grown in consumer demand globally. Among the top export markets for U.S. fresh potatoes,
10: fresh potato exports set record high this season. Monthly fresh potato exports have outpaced last season. From September 2025 through June 2026, the United States exported 1.2 billion pounds of fresh potatoes, up 21% from a year ago, and the largest volume on record. Export volume this season has surpassed the previous record high set in marketing year 2024-25.
8: So there you have it. Plenty of tater talk to last you until your next bag of chips, order of fries, baked potato bar. This has been Agriculture USA. I'm Rod Bain reporting for the U.S. Department of Agriculture in Washington, D.C.
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8: Observing the beauty of tree leaves transforming colors in the fall months, Kansas State University horticulture expert Cynthia Domenghini explains the why behind this phenomenon.
12: What you actually are seeing is that the leaves aren't necessarily changing color, they're revealing colors.
8: Meaning colors always present within the leaves are now more visible in autumn as nature's process in the summer subsides.
12: The chlorophyll in the plant leaves that's capturing the energy from the sun and making food for the plants, we're seeing the green that's being produced from all of that.
8: Chlorophyll production is slowed down in the autumn months as sunlight decreases and days grow shorter.
12: So the leaves lose their green color, and the other pigments are now being revealed.
8: I'm Rod Bain reporting for the U.S. Department of Agriculture in Washington, D.C.
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13: This is Minnesota News Network. I'm John Anderson. The Minnesota Public Utilities Commission reminds Minnesotans that the state's annual cold weather rule protections take effect today. The cold weather rule helps protect residential customers from having their natural gas or electric service disconnected during the winter if they're behind on their bills. The protection is not automatic. Customers who are having difficulty paying their utility bills must contact their utility and establish a payment plan. Customers must make and keep the payments under the plan to remain protected. The rule stays in effect through April 30th. Minnesota Senator Tina Smith's bipartisan bill to protect Americans from Lyme and tick-borne diseases has been signed by President Trump. The new measure expands research, testing, and treatment for the diseases. Most recent data shows Minnesota recorded more than 3,500 cases of Lyme disease in 2024 alone, and that the rate has increased in recent years. This is MNN.
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5: Here is your forecast from News Talk 1250 KVRF. Becoming sunny with a high near 60 and a northwest wind. Overnight, a low of 38. Friday, increasing clouds with a high of 60. And for our first weekend of October, mostly sunny with a high of 67 on Saturday, 61 on Sunday. That's your weather from News Talk 1250 KBRF.
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13: Good morning and welcome to Country Morning here on the Red River Farm Network for this Thursday, October 1st, 2026. I'm Jamie Dickerman, and markets fell yesterday after the USDA reports came out. USDA quarterly grain stocks report showed a bearish jump in the corn stocks. This is StoneX's Arlen Suderman talking about the report.
14: But USDA coming in with stocks, 100 corn stocks, 177 million bushels above the average trade guess. Now, it's September 1. That means the ending stocks for last year are 2.095 billion bushels, nearly 2.1 billion bushels. And we've been saying for the last year, USDA was overstating the past year's feed usage by around 250 to 300 million bushels. If our export numbers are correct, ethanol numbers are correct, that means that USDA has to make that downward revision in feed usage in the October 9 WASDE report.
13: StoneX's Arlen Suderman there. And so the markets yesterday ended on a down note. We had December corn down 21 and a quarter cents yesterday. November beans falling 4 3/4. December Kansas City wheat fell a dime. We had soybeans, spring wheat, hard red winter wheat, and soft red winter wheat basis steady yesterday. Corn basis was weaker. Corn fell to a 6 weeks low after the USDA quarterly grain stocks report showed that bearish jump. So the numbers this morning, we are seeing a little bit of a rebound action going on here in the markets this morning. Corn up 2 cents early. December contract 5.02 3/4. National average basis for corn was a cent weaker at 41 cents under the December futures contract. And the old crop report showed the old crop corn stocks in all positions September 1st, totaling 2.1 billion bushels, up 35% from a year ago, and again above the trade expectation. On-farm stocks projected 787 million bushels, off-farm pegged at 1.31 billion bushels. So the soybeans, we're trading downward here this morning, 1 3/4 cents. November contract 12.91 3/4. National average basis for soybeans steady at 54 cents under the November futures. And the wheat futures this morning up 8 3/4 cents early. Hard red winter wheat's December contract 7.42 1/4. National average basis is a steady 67 cents under the December futures contract. Reporting agriculture's business, this is the Red River Farm Network.
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17: Thursday, October 1st. Good morning. It is time for Livestock Markets. I'm Don Wick here on the Red River Farm Network. Traders are hoping that fundamental support will be developing later this week. They took that expectation, and we had a rally in the cattle market yesterday. October, $1.45 higher for the live cattle contract, $218.67. The December live cattle, $1.90 higher, $222.70 at the close. For feeder cattle, October feeders, $277 higher, $336.42. November feeder cattle, $334.30, a gain of $340. With the pork cutout values closing lower yet again, the lean hogs ended the day lower as well. October lean hogs, 65 cents down, 78.72. The December contract, 27 lower at 69.42. We did see some light trade developing in the north yesterday, in mostly at 350, but the trade was extremely light, so too early to say a trend has been established this week. Asking prices seen in the north at 360, nothing established in the south. The Sioux Falls regional sale at Worthing, South Dakota, with a slaughter cattle auction yesterday. Slaughter steers steady to $2 higher. Instances, 2 to 3 lower on those cattle carrying a lot of fill and dirty hides. Choice 2 to 3 steers, 220 to 221, again at Sioux Falls. Box beef cutout values, choice carcasses, $382.79, is a gain of 13 cents. Selects went down a whopping $389, $360.59 the quote. The spread between choice and select cuts widening once again. We're now just over $22. In the feeder cattle, Kist livestock at Mandan, North Dakota, just shy of 700 head. Compared to last week, only weights of steers for comparison were the 950 to 1,000 pounders, and they were $12 lower. The sale consisting mostly yearling steers. No spring calves being offered again this week. Yearlings, $9.92 for an average weight, $312.50 to $330.50 at Kist Livestock. At Hub City Livestock in Aberdeen, 4,500 head. Compared to last week, their best test on steers were the 850 to 9 weights and 1,100 to 1,150 pounders, steady to $3 higher. 950 to 1,000 pounds, steady to $2 lower. Again, a nice offering of yearlings. Those at 972 for an average weight, 339 to 345.25 at Hub City. Iowa Southern Minnesota hog prices unavailable. Sioux Falls slaughter lamb prices 5 to 8 higher. Lambs 153 for an average weight, 287 to 292. Dairy markets, cheese, barrels unchanged, blocks a half penny down. Butter market 4.25 higher. Class 3 milk futures down 4 cents for October, 1494. 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
17: Good morning, Farm News on the Red River Farm Network. I'm Don Wick with Jamie Dickerman and Chloe Wadd. Congress has left Washington without passing a new five-year farm bill, pushing the debate beyond the November election. Senate Agriculture Committee Chair John Bozeman says the longer the process drags on, the greater the risk lawmakers won't finish the bill.
0: What's going to happen is we're in danger of losing the farm bill, not getting that passed, and then also the state's losing a year. Because I don't know what's going to happen with the election. These things are hard to get done.
17: Bozeman has offered Democrats a one-year delay for states to lower SNAP overpayment rates and avoid funding penalties. Democrats are seeking 2 years. Senate Majority Leader John Thune says lawmakers will look for ways to move the legislation once the election is over.
1: My expectation is, one way or the other, we are going to get the rest of this farm bill done. And after this election is over with, we'll figure out a way or a pathway, an avenue. Perhaps it rides on something else.
13: Senate Ag Committee Chair John Bozeman is pushing for another round of federal assistance for farmers facing the high production costs and tight margins. Bozeman says about $11 billion previously identified in a rescission package could potentially be redirected for farm assistance. The Arkansas senator says President Trump supports providing additional aid and has agreed to work with Congress to get a package passed. Bozeman says additional short-term assistance would not replace the need for a new five-year farm bill. He says lawmakers working towards completing that legislation again after the November election.
22: President Trump is keeping pressure on Canada as the trade dispute between the two countries continues. Speaking yesterday at a White House Hispanic Heritage Month event, Trump shifted to Canada while discussing U.S. manufacturing and trade.
2: We were so stupidly run. They allowed other countries to make our cars and sell them to us. They came from Japan. They came from South Korea. They came from Mexico. They came from Canada. Canada has taken advantage of us for so many years. The worst of any country. They took advantage of. I love the Canadian people. So many friends. Wayne Gretzky, I love the great one. I love him and his incredible wife. I love the Canadian people.
22: The U.S. recently escalated this dispute with new restrictions on certain Canadian imports. Canada has also imposed retaliatory tariffs on U.S. products, including agricultural goods. Trump says Canadian trade policies have been especially hard on U.S. farmers.
2: But the leaders have taken advantage of our stupid leadership for many, many years. They felt emboldened, and they charge our farmers 400% tariffs. And they act like they're totally innocent. They're not. They were very bad. But now they're being taught a little lesson. In fact, we just named a certain lake, Lake America. Ontario. So Lake Ontario is now named Lake. And it actually passed. You know, I don't know if you know it.
17: The Trump administration is signaling no retreat in its trade dispute with Canada. White House trade advisor Peter Navarro says Canada can no longer rely on lobbying in Washington to influence U.S. trade policy.
3: Canada economically is like a rowboat. We're an aircraft carrier. Well, how's that going to end? Any Canadians here, like, please, if you're on K Street, get the hell out of our country. Because the problem you have is you lobby this country, and you've been successful in the past, and you think you can keep doing that. Memo to Canada, you cannot do that, okay?
17: Navarro also criticized Canadian officials Mark Carney and Doug Ford as tensions between the two countries continue.
3: That game is up, and if you interfere in our elections in Maine or Michigan, you will pay even more dearly. And the problem politically now in Canada is this tension between what's good for the Canadian people and what's good for Mark Carney and Doug Ford, okay? Mark Carney and Doug Ford just talk trash, okay, about Donald Trump. That's what they do. And then they go up in the polls and they think that's a winning strategy.
13: The colder start to October settling across much of the northern plains and upper Midwest. National Weather Service has freeze warnings and frost advisories posted for parts of eastern North Dakota, northwest Minnesota, also covering portions of central and western North Dakota early today. Colder air following that recent stretch of heavy rain that slowed harvest and left fields saturated in parts of the region. Conditions should gradually improve here, giving fields an opportunity to dry and harvest to resume. End on morning lows, including Epping, North Dakota, 25 degrees this morning. 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
6: Here is your forecast from News Talk 1250 KVRF. Becoming sunny with a high near 60 and a northwest wind. Overnight, a low of 38. Friday, increasing clouds with a high of 60. And for a first weekend of October, mostly sunny with a high of 67 on Saturday, 61 on Sunday. That's your weather from News Talk 1250 KVRF.
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22: Director and North Dakota State Climatologist Daryl Richardson says it's not always that simple.
9: El Nino gets blamed for everything on the planet Earth. I sneezed yesterday, and I think it was because of El Nino. I say that jokingly because El Nino does not control everything in the world. Sometimes it's just the weather. And Mother Nature loves to balance things off. I had predicted all summer that I thought the fall would be at least average precipitation.
22: After such a dry summer, even a return to more average precipitation can feel unusually wet this fall.
9: And even average is going to feel wet because of the fact that when you go from dry, when you go back to even an average pattern, you know, it just feels wet, plus just does not evaporate very readily. Everyone wants it to rain after the harvest, of course. And so I would say, yeah, probably El Nino had a small part of it, but again, the weather is just the weather.
10: Due to wet conditions, American Crystal Sugar Company has pushed back its harvest schedule. Most Crystal locations are now scheduled to open for stockpile at 10 o'clock tonight. The Moorhead Yard is the one exception, with its opening delayed until 8 o'clock tomorrow morning.
11: USDA setting a new sugar loan rate for Minnesota and eastern North Dakota. 2027 fiscal year begins. The refined beet sugar loan rate for Minnesota and the eastern half of North Dakota, 32.63 cents per pound. Western North Dakota, grouped with Montana and northwest Wyoming, set at 33.04 cents. The national average, 32.77 cents. USDA also adjusting marketing allocations for the year that just ended. American Crystal Sugar's allocation increased about 30,400 tons to 2.06 million. Mindac Farmers Cooperative's allocation declined about 18,200 tons to 365,500. Southern Minnesota Beet Sugar Cooperative's allocation declining about 204,400 tons to 541,300 tons.
22: During a stop at the World Dairy Expo, Agriculture Secretary Brooke Rollins announced enrollment for dairy management coverage begins October 7th and will continue through mid-December. DMC is authorized through 2031, and an additional 1 million pounds of milk is eligible for Tier 1 coverage. Rollins also said another $13 million will be available for the Dairy Business Innovation Initiative.
10: Revenue from the beef on dairy phenomenon has become a lifeline for dairy farmers struggling with low prices. During a news briefing at World Dairy Expo, Ag Secretary Rollins was asked about the president's decision to increase beef imports. Despite high consumer prices, Rollins acknowledged beef demand has remained strong.
12: As the prices continued to creep up, for example, on a pound of ground beef, normal supply and demand would tell you that as the prices went up, the demand would go down, and then the prices would follow. Right? I'm an ag development major. I didn't run an economist, but even I know these. Even I know how this works. And what was happening was exactly the opposite, that the prices continued to rise and people continued to buy. And that's the long-term good news.
10: Despite the short-term decision by President Trump, Rollins said the administration is doing everything it can to support beef producers. She cited the expansion of federal grazing land and support for small to medium-sized processors.
12: But it's just going to take a while for the herd to rebuild and making sure that our ranchers know that we will be and will continue to be the most pro-rancher administration and the most pro-rancher USDA in history.
10: During the news conference, Rollins also hinted the White House would have an announcement about diesel prices very soon.
11: Minneapolis Federal Reserve President Neel Kashkari expects the central bank to increase interest rates one more time this year and again in 2027. That's a shift from the comments made in June when Kashkari said there would be only one interest increase this year and none in 2027.
22: The yield on 10-year U.S. Treasury bonds are now about 5.3%. That's well above the previous high in 2007. The market focuses on the 10-year Treasury yield because it's used to establish interest rates nationwide.
10: A bill aimed at keeping data center expansion from increasing household electricity costs has failed to advance in the Senate. The measure fell short of the 60 votes needed with a 57-43 vote yesterday. It had previously passed the House 417-3. The bill would direct utility regulators to consider charging large power user rates that cover grid updates needed to serve them. Republicans say the proposal would help protect other rate payers. 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
5: This week on Ag Week TV, a North Dakota ranch markets their beef directly to consumers. SDSU honors ag leaders. And some FFA students show off their auctioneering skills.
7: Not much precipitation will be occurring in the northern plains or the upper Midwest as we go forward through the next several days. I'm meteorologist Drew Lerner for the Red River Farm Network. We do have a strong surface high pressure center that will be pushing into the region during the course of the day today. We'll have a north to northwest wind blowing across a fair amount of the region, maybe a little bit northeasterly in some areas in the far southeast part of our region. But nonetheless, cooler air will be pushed into the region, and we will expect it to be chilly at night, but we are also expecting good sunshine during the bulk of the days, especially tomorrow, and we will likely see the temperatures rebound as the high pressure system abates from the region. High temperatures across the area today will be pleasant, mostly running in the upper 50s and 60s. We will look for temperatures tomorrow afternoon to be primarily in the 60s, but I do think there will still be a few upper 50s in the southeast part of the region. Our warmest weather will show up shortly after that with Saturday's highs in the 60s and lower 70s, and we'll be back into the 60s again on Sunday. And it looks like our next bout of warm weather will come on as we move forward into Monday and Tuesday, and we could see broad-based 70-degree readings during that time period. Now, our nighttime lows will get a little nippy. We do see some freezes this morning up in Canada, And some of that chilly air will be slipping into our region as time moves along. That high pressure system will bring our temperatures down to the 30s and 40s tomorrow morning. 30s will be common in the North Dakota and northern Minnesota crop areas, and we will see the risk of some frost and perhaps a couple of light freezes because of this high pressure system being so strong. We will look for the southern parts of the region to see lows mostly in the 40s, though. And then when we get on to the day on Saturday, our nighttime low, or morning low temperatures will actually be in the 40s and perhaps even a few lower 50s. And on Sunday, we'll see something similar taking place. Another little short-term bout of cooling may occur on Monday morning, especially in northern Minnesota and northeastern parts of North Dakota. Now, precipitation is not likely to be very great, but we do have a chance for just a few showers to come into the region on the backside of the surface high pressure system as it begins to abate from the region tomorrow. So a few showers will be popping up late on Friday, more likely Friday night going into Saturday, and the coverage will be low, probably not more than about 25% of the region will get rain, and moisture totals will be less than 0.3 inches. 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
14: 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I'm Roger McOwen. The IRS recently ruled on a decades-old generation-skipping transfer trust with ambiguous language about how assets should eventually be divided. The beneficiaries negotiated a settlement, each with separate counsel, and a state court approved dividing the trust into three separate trusts. The IRS concluded the settlement would not trigger gift tax or destroy the trust's GST exempt status. So why does this matter to farmers? Many farm families have old, irrevocable trusts holding farmland or appreciating farm assets. So don't assume an old trust can't be changed. It can, but don't change it casually either. This has been the Agricultural Law and Tax Report. I'm Roger McOwen.
11: Welcome to Inside Agriculture and the Red River Farm Network. In the new USDA Small Grain Summary, the Ag Department reporting this year's average yield for spring wheat in North Dakota was 51 bushels per acre, and that is down from 55 bushels last year. Minnesota yields estimated at 63 bushels per acre. That is down from 69 bushels in 2025. South Dakota farmers averaging 45 bushels per acre for spring wheat, and that is down 6 bushels per acre from last year. North Dakota barley yields are down 11 bushels per acre from last year, averaging 67 bushels per acre this season. Nationally, the U.S. wheat crop is at its lowest level in 56 years.
22: Iowa Senator Chuck Grassley says the Farm Bill remains stalled because Republicans do not have the Democratic votes needed to move the legislation through the Senate.
15: I believe it's kind of ridiculous what the Democrats want to do on SNAP after we already compromised halfway with them with what's in the bill now with the one-year delay. I think that you're going to find Boozman and the House chairman talking to each other, at least at the staff level, to try to see what issues can be worked out, what we call pre-conferencing. But it's key for the Democrats to join us, or we'll never get 60 votes to bring it up.
22: Grassley says the partisan divide is unusual compared to his experience with the previous farm bills.
15: And I assume that there'll be some talking, but I have no basis. I consult with Boozman quite often on this subject, but I haven't talked to him yet. But the Democrats should pay at the ballot box for obstructing the farm bill. And the reason I say that is because this is the 7th five-year farm bill I've been involved with. And this is the first one that has never been bipartisan.
10: North Dakota cattle producers are being encouraged to inventory forage supplies before winter feeding begins. NDSU Extension says drought-reduced forage production this year, leaving supplies tight in some areas. For initial planning, producers can estimate daily forage dry matter intake at about 2.5% of an animal's body weight. Storage and feeding losses also need to be considered. Hay stored outside can lose up to 20% of its dry matter. Rolling bales into the ground can onto the ground can result in losses as high as 45%. NDSU recommends testing forage and developing a balanced winter ration. Have some higher prices this morning. Minneapolis wheat, 5.5 better, 6.87¾ here in the overnight trade. Chicago wheat for March, 4 cents higher. Hard red winter wheat for the Dease contract, 7¼ higher. New crop corn, 5.02¾, 2 cents higher. And new crop soybeans, 12.92¼. That's down 0.75 cents. January down by a half penny. On the farm calendar, the North Dakota Stockmen's Association All Breeds Cattle Tour in the Bismarck Mandan area. That'll be next week, October 6th and 7th. Thanks for listening. 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
18: News Hour from Town Hall. I'm Rich Thomason. In Tennessee, the execution of convicted killer Krista Pike did not go as planned. In fact, it didn't go at all. Governor Bill Lee has ordered an investigation to find out what went wrong.
20: Pike was slated to be the first woman executed in Tennessee in the last 200 years when the Supreme Court ruled earlier Wednesday that her execution could proceed. According to media witnesses, authorities appeared to give Pike 2 doses of phenobarbital, and she was still awake and snoring more than 40 minutes after the last dose. At 8:53 p.m. local time, media witnesses were escorted out of the area. Pike was then taken to a hospital where she was receiving medical care. John Scott reporting.
18: It was the closest of calls after the co-pilot of a Tel Aviv-bound jetliner repeatedly stabbed the pilot. Plane went into a dive before passengers broke into the cockpit. They not only subdued the attacker, but they managed to get the plane under control, and it landed safely in Saudi Arabia. The attacker, quoting President Trump, was perhaps a terrorist or perhaps a whack job. The president says South Korean interests are committing more than $50 billion to an Alaska natural gas pipeline project.
21: The colossal package of investments we are announcing today is a major step toward securing our critical energy supply chain, ensuring American energy dominance, and making our partnership with South Korea and the entire Pacific region stronger than ever before.
18: The pipeline from Alaska's North Slope to the southern reaches of the state will deliver natural gas for export to Asian markets. There's also a multi-billion dollar South Korean investment in a power generating station in Texas. On Wall Street this morning, the Dow futures 134 points higher. NASDAQ futures are up 208 points. More on these stories, townhall.com.
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18: The governor of the Bank of England is warning of the threat of an artificial intelligence shock to global financial markets. Andrew Bailey says the risks include cyber attacks, deep fake scams, and rogue AI agents.
24: He said regulators needed to be able to intervene in systems which were increasingly teaching themselves without humans in the loop. The world is on the cusp of massive sums of debt and capital being raised to fund trillions in AI investments. Mr. Bailey said frontier superintelligent systems should not be banned or overregulated, but needed testing and control.
18: And that is BBC's Faisal Islam. Artificial intelligence is on the march. Google is releasing its latest AI model, Gemini 4 Argonne. The company says it boasts excellent cybersecurity features, initially being released to a select group of Google cybersecurity partners. News and analysis, townhall.com. There's more on the arrest of a man accused of killing a Kentucky state trooper.
0: Imani Branch was apprehended by Louisville Metro Police several hours after the shooting near Bowling Green. This is LMPD Chief Paul Humphrey.
1: Investigators and analysts were able to start to get a location on him via cell phone pings. Those are general locations. Through further investigation, one of our analysts, our tactical crime analyst within LMPD's Criminal Interdiction Division, was able to utilize the Flock system in order to get a hard location on that suspect.
0: Branch is accused of fatally shooting Trooper Hayden Phillips during a traffic stop on Interstate 65. He's being held in jail without bail. I'm Paul Miles.
18: If you plan to pre-order Apple's first foldable iPhone, watch out for scams. Malwarebytes reports a fake pre-order page for the iPhone Duo. More on these stories, townhall.com.
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6: Here is your forecast from News Talk 1250 KBRF. Becoming sunny with a high near 60 and a northwest wind. Overnight, a low of 38. Friday, increasing clouds with a high of 60, and for our first weekend of October, mostly sunny with a high of 67 on Saturday, 61 on Sunday. That's your weather from News Talk 1250 KBRF.
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6: It's 7:07. Good Thursday morning, October 1st. It's 45 right now in Fergus Falls. Partly sunny, becoming mostly sunny today with a high near 60. 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Yesterday for Wednesday, got up to 79. Not too bad. Six this morning, Jonathan Pelican Rapids had 46, high of 82 yesterday. And compared to 1 year ago, our high in Fergus Falls was 82 with a low of 64. Air quality index rated good today. The allergy forecast low to medium. 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
17: 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The Minnesota BCA has released the identity of the man who died in a standoff with law enforcement in rural Battle Lake last weekend, along with the officer who used force during the incident. The Midwest Medical Examiner's Office has identified the man who died as 39-year-old Christopher Olson of Battle Lake. The officer who fired his department-issued firearm has been identified as Fergus Falls Police Officer Matthew Cederberg. He has 16 years of law enforcement experience and is a member of the Ottertail County SWAT team that responded to the incident. He has been placed on critical incident leave by the Fergus Falls Police Department. According to the BCA's preliminary investigation, Ottertail County deputies responded to a home on Twins Lake Road in rural Battle Lake at around 5:54 Friday night after a family member stopped by to check on a relative, later identified as Olson.
4: Olson answered the door armed with a shotgun and assaulted the family member. He then re-entered the home and barricaded himself inside. Due to the nature of the call, the Otter Tail County SWAT team responded and attempted to negotiate with Olson. At one point, Olson exited the home and fired his shotgun at an armored SWAT vehicle before retreating back inside. Despite repeated requests from law enforcement, Olson refused to surrender. Over several hours, negotiators had limited contact with Olson. At about 3 o'clock Saturday morning, Olson appeared in the doorway armed with the shotgun. Officer Cederberg fired his department-issued firearm, striking Olson. Officers and a SWAT medic provided medical aid to Olson, but he was pronounced dead at the scene.

0: morning and died after her heart stopped. Katrina leaves behind four children, including a 15-year-old daughter, as well as grandchildren and a community of customers she loved seeing at her shop. Katrina's family has started a GoFundMe to help cover celebration of life expenses and support her children. As of 6 o'clock this morning, the GoFundMe had raised $8,300 of its $9,000 goal. Katrina's celebration of life will be held on Saturday, October 3rd from 3:30 to 6:30 at Spies Pavilion in downtown Fergus Falls. The family says all are welcome to join in the event. I'll be back with more KBRFradio.com news after this.
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0: KBRFradio.com news continues. A 42-year-old Fargo man faces formal murder charges after authorities say he killed his mother inside their shared apartment and fled the state, triggering a high-speed interstate chase in Nebraska. Fargo Police Chief Travis Stefanowicz and Captain Matt Christensen said Wednesday that probable cause was established to arrest Brandon Cletus George for murder and the death of 60-year-old Pamela Mendoza. Officers discovered Mendoza deceased Monday afternoon during a welfare check at an apartment in the 1800 block of 34th Street South. Family members requested the check after Mendoza failed to show up for work or contact relatives, which officers noted was unusual for her. Detectives determined Mendoza died from severe trauma and discovered that her gray 2014 Toyota Camry was missing from the scene. Early Tuesday morning, Fargo police entered the vehicle's information into a national law enforcement database. In less than 5 hours, automated license plate reader technology alerted Nebraska law enforcement that the car was traveling along Interstate 80. When local police attempted a traffic stop near Milford, Nebraska, the vehicle fled, initiating a multi-agency pursuit involving the Nebraska State Patrol and Air Support units. Authorities said George swerved toward a trooper attempting to deploy tire deflation devices before officers successfully stopped the car and took him into custody. Two Fargo detectives traveled to Nebraska early Wednesday morning to interview George and process the vehicle for additional evidence. Prosecutors pushed through formal murder charges late Tuesday afternoon as extradition proceedings remain pending to bring George back to North Dakota. A conservative legal group is asking the U.S. Department of Education to investigate 16 Minnesota school districts, including Moorhead Area Public Schools, over their gender identity policies. The Upper Midwest Law Center filed a federal civil rights complaint, arguing the districts violate Title IX by allowing transgender students to participate in sports and use facilities that align with their gender identity. The group also says some districts permit student name and pronoun changes without parental notification. The Law Center is seeking federal enforcement action against the districts and the Minnesota State High School League. Despite a challenging year, the Minnesota Department of Education announced that statewide test scores have remained stable. The department says Minnesota students showed incredible resilience during a year that included disruptions to their school year, along with new rigorous standards for the updated reading tests. Highlights include Minnesota students who had a higher average ACT score than the national average, and the class of 2025 graduated at the highest rate in state history. The Department of Education says it uses this testing data as one tool to measure student success. For KBRFradio.com news, I'm Derek Sidian. 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
3: Here is your forecast from News Talk 1250 KBRF. Becoming sunny with a high near 60 and a northwest wind. Overnight, a low of 38. Friday, increasing clouds with a high of 60. And for our first weekend of October, mostly sunny with a high of 67 on Saturday, 61 on Sunday. That's your weather from News Talk 1250

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2: This is Minnesota News Network. I'm John Anderson. Minnesota Attorney General Keith Ellison is condemning a Justice Department complaint filed against nearly all of Minnesota's federal district court judges. Ellison calls the action an attack on judicial independence and says it appears aimed at intimidating judges over past rulings involving the federal government. The complaint was announced Tuesday by U.S. Attorney General Todd Blanche. Ellison argues disagreements with court decisions should be handled through the appeals process, not misconduct complaints against judges. Gas prices continue falling across Minnesota. AAA reports that the average price for a gallon of regular unleaded dropped 3 cents this morning to $4.26 a gallon. That's 11 cents lower than last week. Diesel prices also dropped but are still over the $6 mark, averaging $6.23 a gallon. This is MNN.
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5: With SRN News, I'm Rich Thomason in Washington. There was more than one hero who rushed in to save a Tel Aviv-bound jetliner that had descended into a death spiral after a bloody attack on the pilot in the cockpit. President Trump says the attacker, the plane's co-pilot, may have been a terrorist or, in Mr. Trump's words, a whack job. The pilot did survive, managed to unlock the cockpit door so passengers could break in, and they did manage to regain control of the aircraft, which landed safely in Saudi Arabia. Tennessee Governor Bill Lee ordering an investigation of the failed execution of Krista Pike. She survived two lethal injections and is now in the hospital. President Trump says the end of the U.S. mission in Iraq is a victory, not only for the U.S., but for Iraq as well. And a fifth measles-related death being reported in Pennsylvania. More details at srnnews.com.
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6: It's 7:18, good Thursday morning, 45 right now. Today, sunny with a high near 60. Little chilly on the overnight, 38 to get to Friday, and a high of 60 tomorrow. Sunny weekend in store with the bump on Saturday up to 67, 61 for Sunday, and still sunny on Monday with a high of 63. And here we go with October. More news headlines before we get to sports with Craig Olson. Department of Defense Secretary Pete Hegseth is under fire after delivering a highly charged State of the Force address that focused heavily on culture war themes alongside military policy. Speaking at Marine Corps Base Quantico, Hegseth declared the Pentagon was no longer, quote, the woke department, and used a series of insults aimed at groups he says have no place in today's military. Among the most controversial lines, Hegseth said, quote, no fatties, no trannies, no beardos, no weirdos, before adding, quote, just warriors. The remarks drew criticism from opponents and generated widespread reaction online. Hegseth also defended the firing and removal of senior military leaders, arguing that officers who embraced what he called a woke culture no longer serve in the Pentagon. He announced plans to continue reducing the number of generals and admirals by 20%. The former Fox Weekend host and defense secretary further attacked the news media, claiming some reporting on the military and the Iran war undermines American troops. He accused major news organizations of prioritizing political opposition to President Trump over support for service members. In addition to the rhetoric, Hegseth unveiled several initiatives, including a future warfare study known as Project Meridian, and a new Office of Religious Affairs within the Pentagon. New details emerging about the passengers and crew credited with preventing what Israeli officials describe as a possible terror attack aboard a Fly Dubai flight bound for Tel Aviv. Investigators say the plane plunged roughly 15,000 feet in less than a minute after the co-pilot allegedly stabbed the captain and attempted to seize control of the aircraft. One passenger, identified as Yaniv Hayun, told Israeli Prime Minister Benjamin Netanyahu that he rushed into the cockpit, placed the alleged attacker in a headlock, and helped pull him away from the controls before returning to stabilize the aircraft. Asked how he knew what to do, Hayun replied that he learned by watching aviation documentaries, including Air Crash Investigation. Israeli officials say the wounded captain, Smit Machar of India, managed to open the cockpit door despite being stabbed, allowing passengers and crew to intervene. Two off-duty pilots traveling on the flight then helped regain control and safely landed the plane in Saudi Arabia. All 174 people aboard survived. Investigators examining whether the alleged hijacking attempt was intended to mirror a September 11th-style attack targeting Israel. Authorities say the suspect has been arrested and remains under investigation. A federal judge has ordered the Justice Department to fast-track its response to Freedom of Information Act requests seeking records related to convicted sex offender Jeffrey Epstein, Donald Trump, and the administration's handling of Epstein-related files. U.S. District Judge Colleen Collar-Cotelli ruled that the requests involve matters of, quote, widespread and exceptional media interest and raise possible questions about government integrity that affect public confidence. The case was brought by the Democracy Defenders Fund, which is seeking investigative records mentioning Trump, Mar-a-Lago, and other Trump-related references contained within Epstein and Ghislaine Maxwell files. The ruling does not require the immediate release of documents. Instead, it requires the Justice Department to accelerate its review and processing of the records requests. The decision comes amid several ongoing court battles over Epstein-related records. In a separate case, Judge Emmett Sullivan has warned Attorney General Todd Blanche about possible contempt proceedings if the Justice Department fails to comply with court orders concerning redactions and the release of additional Epstein materials. President Trump is criticizing Fox, accusing the network of giving too much airtime to Democrats and not enough coverage to Republicans. In a post on social media, Trump complained that Fox regularly features Democratic leaders, including Chuck Schumer, Hakeem Jeffries, and commentator Jessica Tarlov. Trump wrote that Fox repeats what he called a negative narrative about him and the Republican Party, adding that MAGA and real patriots will never like Fox. He claimed Democrats receive more airtime on the network than Republicans. The president followed up with a second post arguing that media is failing to report what he described as strong economic and policy achievements by his administration. The criticism marks another chapter in Trump's occasionally tense relationship with Fox, a network that has often been viewed as friendly to the president. Trump has previously criticized Fox over polling results, interview guests, and coverage he viewed as insufficiently supportive. Media analysts note that some of the Democratic leaders Trump singled out rarely appear on Fox, while Jessica Tarlov serves as the lone left-leaning co-host on the network's program The Five. And Pennsylvania's measles outbreak has now surpassed 1,000 confirmed cases, becoming one of the largest outbreaks in the country in decades. State health officials confirmed a fifth death linked to the virus. The outbreak has renewed scrutiny of Health Secretary Robert F. Kennedy Jr. and the administration's handling of vaccination policy. Public health experts say declining vaccination rates have left more communities vulnerable to highly contagious diseases like measles. Measles can cause serious complications, including pneumonia, brain swelling, and death, particularly among young children and people with weakened immune systems. Health officials continue to urge unvaccinated officials to get immunized and watch for symptoms, including fever, cough, runny nose, and that characteristic rash. The Pennsylvania outbreak is part of a broader resurgence of measles cases reported in several states this year, rising concerns about the potential for additional outbreaks if vaccination coverage continues to decline. It's sports time at 7:25. We've got 45 now. Today, a high of 60 with sunshine, and Craig Olson is here. We are talking sports. Welcome.
0: Hey, good morning, Greg. You know, yesterday just may have been the single best day of the summer for golfers. I'm thinking it was a really good day to go out and play some golf. And I asked Kevin Swenson about that. We're going to hear from Kevin at 5 before the hour, by the way. And he said certainly one of the top 5 days weather-wise. So getting blessed with some great September and now October. Golf and weather here, while you can still get out and enjoy it in Minnesota. It won't be long before we won't be able to tee it up. But, yeah, great day yesterday. And starting on that note, M-State golfer Adrian Philippi had a great tournament at the Holly Golf Course as the Spartans were at the MinDAC Invitational. And they finished in third place, just 3 strokes out of second place as a team. But Philippi was the medalist, shot a 1-under par 70, and made a 40-foot putt for eagle on the 17th hole to get under par on the day. And that was a great performance by Adrian Philippi of the Spartans. Also, Carson Klein was in the 70s for M-State. He shot a 79, and 2 golfers, Thor Ewan and Jordan Hagi, came in with 80s yesterday. Former Spartan and Hillcrest Comet Eric Bjørndal shot an 80, playing for Mayville State. And former Rothsay Tiger Carson Wires shot an 81, also for Mayville State. M-State's Amara Nürburg returned from an injury and shot a 91 to finish in third place in the Women's Invitational Tournament. So good day on the golf course at Holly yesterday for the Spartans as a team and individually. The winning team was Valley City State. They shot at 299, Mayville State at 306, and then the Spartans at 309 in the team competition. The other Spartan individuals, Holden Stenstrom shot an 83, Sawyer Stromlund had a 91, and Simon McGovern came in with a 94. And the M-State Lady Spartans overcame a 2-1 deficit to post a 3-2 victory over Northland Community and Technical College last night at M-State. The win improves the Spartan volleyball team to 11-2 overall, 5-2 in MCAC play. You get 2 chances to see the Lady Spartans at home this weekend, Friday night against Anoka Ramsey at 6:30, and then Saturday at noon against Century College. On the athletic calendar today, talking about the golf course, it's closed today for golfers, but it's open for cross-country teams. It's the annual John Hermes Invitational. They're working on the course right now. I'm sure that Nikki Weldy and Derek Meyer and their crew are out there laying out the course. And the John Hermes Invitational today with several races with junior varsity and varsity, and I believe a middle school race as well. And the varsity races start at 3:45 this afternoon at Pebble Lake Golf Course. Spectators are welcome. And, yeah, it should be a good day for it, the way it looks weather-wise. And we'll have all the results for you tomorrow morning at this time. Girls soccer today, Fergus Falls will host Bemidji in a 7 o'clock start. Boys soccer, the Otters are on the road. They go to St. Cloud Tech today for a 7 o'clock meeting with the Tigers. tennis, the Otters have a couple of makeup meets today. Bemidji is in town at 11:30 this morning, and then Alexandria will be here at 4:30, kind of a like a day-night doubleheader in baseball for the tennis girls. And on the volleyball schedule today, Hillcrest will host Border West. Berthy Hewitt is at Henning, New York Mills at Verndale. Monaga will go to Wadena Deer Creek, Sabika at Pillager, Barnesville hosting DGF, Brandon Evansville at Battle Lake, Ashby at Hancock, Park Rapids area at Holly, West Central area visits Montevideo, Underwood is at Parker's Prairie, Pelican Rapids at Perham, and Frazee at Staples Motley. And the Otter Girls swim and dive team, they are at Wilmer for a Central Lakes Conference duel today. So lots of local stuff to report. We'll come back with some national stuff, the Major League Baseball playoffs, wild card, three of the four races, our wild card series are over, and there's a decisive game three and the other one today, and it's also opening day in the NHL for the Minnesota Wild, so we'll talk about all that on the other side of the break as Talkin' Sports continues on News Talk 1250 KBRF.
6: Here is your forecast from News Talk 1250 KBRF. Becoming sunny with a high near 60 and a northwest wind. Overnight, a low of 38. Friday, increasing clouds with a high of 60. And for our first weekend of October, mostly sunny with a high of 67 on Saturday, 61 on Sunday. That's your weather from News Talk 1250 KBRF.
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6: 7:32, it's 45 right now. And we do have west wind around 5 miles an hour. I'll spare you the wind chill. Or do you want to know? It's 42. Feels like 42. Greg Olson is here talking sports on a Thursday. It's October. What happened?
0: I know. What in the world? You know, October 1, that's, by the way, that's Rod Carew's birthday, my baseball hero.
6: Your favorite?
0: Yeah, he turns 81 today. He could probably still hit. What's the old joke? Ty Cobb, somebody asked Ty Cobb when he was quite elderly what he thought he'd hit in today's game, and he said, oh, 310. And the guy said, oh, you'd hit better than that. He says, you got to remember, I'm 79 years old.
6: Yeah.
0: You know, yeah, the old joke. So Rod could probably pick up the bat and go out and hit 300, you know.
6: Take a few cuts.
0: Yeah, exactly. Fun. Yeah. So three of the four wild card series only went two games. Best of three series, and the home team gets all three games at home. That's an advantage, of course, but that's what you play a whole season for that home field advantage. And the White Sox went into Houston and ruined the party for the Astros, beat them two games in a row, including a 7-3 win yesterday. So the White Sox advance, and they will play the Guardians in the ALDS starting on Saturday in Cleveland with Game 1. And that's two American League Central teams, of course, the two teams that finished above the Twins, Guardians as the division champs, White Sox as a wild card, and they'll start their series Saturday. And the Yankees, oh, man, did they beat up on the Red Sox the last 2 days. Outscored them 18-2 in the two games. Won last night 9-2, and the Yankees move on. They'll play the Tampa Bay Rays in the other American League Divisional Playoff Series, and that's two Eastern Division teams going at it. So a couple of division matchups in the Divisional Playoffs. And in the National League, the Padres advance, beating the Cubs 4-1. San Diego goes on to play the Milwaukee Brewers in the National League Divisional Playoff Series. And we'll find out who the Dodgers get tonight, because the only series that's still going on the wild card stage is the Phillies and the Braves. Phillies won in 10 innings yesterday, 4-3. To even the series at a game apiece, and the decisive third game is tonight at 7 o'clock in Atlanta. And in Nashville tonight, the Wild and the Nashville Predators open the National Hockey League season. Of course, the Wild had a great year last year, finishing with a 46-24-12 record. There's a lot of optimism going into this season for the Wild. Let's hope they get off on the right foot tonight. And the NFL enters week four of their season with an AFC North clash. The Steelers and the Browns in Cleveland, both teams are 2-1, and the Steelers are 2.5-point favorites going into that game tonight. And Greg, that's Talkin' Sports for this morning.
6: We thank Craig Olson, News Talk, 1250. KBRF, a little chilly to begin October. Right now, 45. We'll get to 60 today with sunshine. A dip down to 38 tonight. And we'll look at the whole forecast after your Thursday morning. 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
7: 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The Minnesota BCA has released the identity of the man who died in a standoff with law enforcement in rural Battle Lake last weekend, along with the officer who used force during the incident. The Midwest Medical Examiner's Office has identified the man who died as 39-year-old Christopher Olson of Battle Lake. The officer who fired his department-issued firearm has been identified as Fergus Falls Police Officer Matthew Cederberg. He has 16 years of law enforcement experience and is a member of the Ottertail County SWAT team that responded to the incident. He has been placed on critical incident leave by the Fergus Falls Police Department. According to the BCA's preliminary investigation, Ottertail County deputies responded to a home on Twins Lake Road in rural Battle Lake at around 5:54 Friday night after a family member stopped by to check on a relative, later identified as Olson. Olson answered the door armed with a shotgun and assaulted the family member. He then re-entered the home and barricaded himself inside. Due to the nature of the call, the Ottertail County SWAT team responded and attempted to negotiate with Olson. At one point, Olson exited the home and fired his shotgun at an armored SWAT vehicle before retreating back inside. Despite repeated requests from law enforcement, Olson refused to surrender. Over several hours, negotiators had limited contact with Olson. At about 3 o'clock Saturday morning, Olson appeared in the doorway armed with the shotgun. Officer Cederberg fired his department-issued firearm, striking Olson. Officers and a SWAT medic provided medical aid to Olson, but he was pronounced dead at the scene. BCA crime scene personnel documented the damage to the armored vehicle, recovered two shotguns, live ammunition, and spent cartridge casings. The Ottertail County Sheriff's Office requested the BCA investigate the use of force. Once the investigation is complete, the BCA will present its findings, without recommendation on charges, to the Ottertail County Attorney's Office for review. Members of the Fergus Falls community are supporting the family of Katrina Hooper, the owner of Nutrition Gone Wild in Fergus Falls, who died unexpectedly on September 21st at 43 years old. Her family says she went to the emergency room with trouble breathing that morning and died after her heart stopped. Katrina leaves behind four children, including a 15-year-old daughter, as well as grandchildren and a community of customers she loved seeing at her shop. Katrina's family has started a GoFundMe to help cover celebration of life expenses and support her children. As of 6 o'clock this morning, the GoFundMe had raised $8,300 of its $9,000 goal. Katrina's celebration of life will be held on Saturday, October 3rd from 3:30 to 6:30 at Spies Pavilion in downtown Fergus Falls. The family says all are welcome to join in the event. I'll be back with more KBRFRadio.com news after this.
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7: 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A 42-year-old Fargo man faces formal murder charges after authorities say he killed his mother inside their shared apartment and fled the state, triggering a high-speed interstate chase in Nebraska. Fargo Police Chief Travis Stefanowicz and Captain Matt Christensen said Wednesday that probable cause was established to arrest Brandon Cletus George for murder and the death of 60-year-old Pamela Mendoza. Officers discovered Mendoza deceased Monday afternoon during a welfare check at an apartment in the 1800 block of 34th Street South. Family members requested the check after Mendoza failed to show up for work or contact relatives, which officers noted was unusual for her. Detectives determined Mendoza died from severe trauma and discovered that her gray 2014 Toyota Camry was missing from the scene. Early Tuesday morning, Fargo police entered the vehicle's information into a national law enforcement database. In less than 5 hours, automated license plate reader technology alerted Nebraska law enforcement that the car was traveling along Interstate 80. When local police attempted a traffic stop near Milford, Nebraska, the vehicle fled, initiating a multi-agency pursuit involving the Nebraska State Patrol and Air Support units. Authorities said George swerved toward a trooper attempting to deploy tire deflation devices before officers successfully stopped the car and took him into custody. Two Fargo detectives traveled to Nebraska early Wednesday morning to interview George and process the vehicle for additional evidence. Prosecutors pushed through formal murder charges late Tuesday afternoon as extradition proceedings remain pending to bring George back to North Dakota. A conservative legal group is asking the U.S. Department of Education to investigate 16 Minnesota school districts, including Moorhead Area Public Schools, over their gender identity policies. The Upper Midwest Law Center filed a federal civil rights complaint, arguing the districts violate Title IX by allowing transgender students to participate in sports and use facilities that align with their gender identity. The group also says some districts permit student name and pronoun changes without parental notification. The Law Center is seeking federal enforcement action against the districts and the Minnesota State High School League. Despite a challenging year, the Minnesota Department of Education announced that statewide test scores have remained stable. The department says Minnesota students showed incredible resilience during a year that included disruptions to their school year, along with new rigorous standards for the updated reading tests. Highlights include Minnesota students who had a higher average ACT score than the national average, and the class of 2025 graduated at the highest rate in state history. The Department of Education says it uses this testing data as one tool to measure student success. For KBRFRadio.com News, I'm Derek Sidian. Get more news at KBRFRadio.com. 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
6: Here is your forecast from News Talk 1250 KBRF. Becoming sunny with a high near 60 and a northwest wind. Overnight, low of 38. Friday, increasing clouds with a high of 60. And for our first weekend of October, mostly sunny with a high of 67 on Saturday, 61 on Sunday. That's your weather from News Talk 1250 KBRF.
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12: With the Wall Street Business Report, I'm Bill Alexander. Most of the U.S. stock market fell Wednesday. The S&P 500 slipped 0.3%. The Dow Jones Industrial Average dropped 443 points, or 0.9%. And the Nasdaq Composite added 0.2%. The Federal Reserve's Inspector General has found no basis for the Justice Department to reopen its criminal probe into the central bank's handling of its massive headquarters renovation project. The long-awaited watchdog report concluded that the Fed should have done more to rein in the project's cost, but there were no reasonable grounds to believe that a violation of criminal law had occurred. Canadian Prime Minister Mark Carney threatened legal action against Cleveland Cliffs, the Ohio-based owner of Canadian steelmaker Stelco, after the company announced layoffs it attributed in part to U.S. tariffs on steel. Five African heads of state have broken ground on a $16 billion oil refinery project. The refinery is expected to process 700,000 barrels of oil per day. For the Wall Street Business Report, I'm Bill Alexander in Washington.
13: Three of baseball's four wildcard playoff series are over. The Yankees, White Sox, and Padres completed two-game sweeps. The Yanks burying the Red Sox 9-2. Cody Bellinger broke it open with a three-run homer.
14: I was able to enjoy that one, you know. Home game in Yankee Stadium. It's a really fun atmosphere. It's fun to play, and hopefully we get many, many more this month.
13: The Yankees move on to play the Rays in the divisional round. The White Sox whip the Astros 7-3 and now face the Guardians and the Padres 4-1 over the Cubs. They get the Brewers next. One wild card series is still up for grabs. Phillies rally past the Braves 4-3 in 10 innings, setting up a decisive third game tonight. Also tonight, week four of the NFL kicks off with the Steelers visiting the Browns. ESPN reports that the Steelers are trading defensive back Joey Porter Jr. to the Cowboys for future second and sixth round draft picks. Porter and the Steelers have been in a contract dispute. And the Packers will be without wideout Jaden Reed for the rest of the year. He's undergoing season-ending neck surgery. I'm Matt McCoy.
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5: Well, that's our news. I'm Rich Thomason in Washington. In Tennessee, the execution of convicted killer Krista Pike did not go as planned. In fact, it didn't go at all. Governor Bill Lee has ordered an investigation to find out what went wrong.
15: Pike was slated to be the first woman executed in Tennessee in the last 200 years when the Supreme Court ruled earlier Wednesday that her execution could proceed. According to media witnesses, authorities appeared to give Pike two doses of phenobarbital, and she was still awake and snoring more than 40 minutes after the last dose. At 8:53 p.m. local time, media witnesses were escorted out of the area. Pike was then taken to a hospital where she was receiving medical care. John Scott reporting.
5: It was the closest of calls after the co-pilot of a Tel Aviv-bound jetliner repeatedly stabbed the pilot. The plane went into a dive before passengers broke into the cockpit. They not only subdued the attacker, but managed to get the plane under control. It landed safely in Saudi Arabia. The attacker, quoting President Trump, was perhaps a terrorist or perhaps a whack job. The president says South Korean interests are committing more than $50 billion to an Alaskan natural gas pipeline project.
16: The colossal package of investments we are announcing today is a major step toward securing our critical energy supply chain, ensuring American energy dominance, and making our partnership with South Korea and the entire Pacific region stronger than ever before.
5: The pipeline from Alaska's North Slope to the southern reaches of the state will deliver natural gas for export to Asian markets. It's also a multi-billion dollar South Korean investment in a power generating station in Texas. On Wall Street this morning, the Dow futures are down 8 points. NASDAQ futures up 141 points. This is SRN News.
17: Weather can shift quickly and sometimes become dangerous. 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
4: I'm Tim Lesmeister, and this is from the pages of the Outdoor News, brought to you by OnX Fish. My buddy's black lab is 2 years old, and he says this is a year he's going to go out and kill a lot of pheasants. So I took him to my gun range, where we can throw our own clay pigeons, and I think his dog's probably going to run away. He shoots so bad. I fixed him up, though, and now I think he's going to do okay. I'll tell you what I had to do to get him on track, but first...
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4: So I took my buddy out to my rifle range. There's a shotgun spot there where we can throw our own clay pigeons. And I threw some layups for this buddy of mine, and he missed them all. I said, what are you doing? Let's watch you closely and see what needs to be done. I'd throw a bird, and he would get mounted to his shotgun quite quickly. But then he would want to raise his head off of the stock. And when he did that, he would raise the barrel along with the shotgun. So he was shooting over the bird every time. I was thinking, what's he going to do when I start throwing some dropping, quartering birds? So I convinced him to keep your cheek on the stock of the shotgun. When you mount that gun, keep it firmly in place. And when you get that sight pattern, when you figure out where that bird is supposed to be relative to the barrel, squeeze the trigger. When he started doing that, he started hitting the birds. I think he'll have a good season, and I know that the dog is going to appreciate him. This is from the pages of the Outdoor News.
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6: It's 7:53, good Thursday morning, 45 right now. 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
24: Good morning, everyone. Welcome to the program as we're winding down here on the golf season. Kevin Swenson is joining us, the director of golf at Pebble Lake Golf Course in Fergus Falls. And today is a big day for a lot of cross-country runners because I don't know how long this has been going on, Kevin, but you're hosting the John Hermes Invitational.
25: Oh, for sure. The John Hermes is going to take place. I think they run in the afternoon, but there's a lot of prep. They're out here getting ready, everything ready to go. The course is soft. It's not going to be. It's hard to walk, let alone run. You know, it's 11,000 steps all the way around the golf course, so just think of how many times they go around their track and whatnot. But it's good. I'm glad we can host that, this event for the school.
24: So that means no golf today.
25: No golf today. Course is closed for the day, and we'll reopen tomorrow, 9 a.m. to 5 p.m. That's our hours for the rest of the season. You can still hit range balls off the hitting mats. Get balls up until 5 p.m. daily, and then. You know, that'll be winding down as well. There's no hitting off the grass. The main staff has reseeded everything and letting that heal. So it's good to go early in the spring like it was last year. So wind down time.
24: Except there's one more tournament coming up.
25: Oh, you bet. The Tough Person event is coming up a week from Saturday, the 10th. You can get a partner. It's $50 a piece. It pays out well. The Palmer staff will be serving a soup bar, chili bar type thing afterwards, but it's a shotgun start at 11 a.m. And Chris and his staff will take revenge on every golfer that's ever played out here the last how many years and stick those pins in spots where, yeah, not even the ladybugs will find them.
24: That's always exciting, yes. All right, I just had a question that popped in. We haven't, you know, prepped for this at all, but can, if I'm interested, can I get my membership in now? Is there any kind of a membership deal or what's going on there? Christmas present, something like that?
25: Yeah, currently we're not running a membership special, so to speak, or a preseason buy. But not to say that something could be coming down the pipe, so please watch Facebook, our Facebook page and our website. We'll post it as soon as we have it if there is availability. I think if for gifts or presents, once we get into December, early January, then you can purchase online as well. So more information to come on that.
24: All right, threw him a curveball there, and he handled it. Hit it out of the park, as they say. All right, we need a golf tip here, even though, look, people are starting to put the clubs away and thinking about maybe going south once or twice this winter if they can make it, or else wait until the course opens next spring. So what kind of advice do you have for caring for your clubs? What do you need to do before you pack them away?
25: So many players have different relationships with their clubs. You know, some people give them a hug, put a blanket on them, and put them to bed. But good club maintenance will be to wash them. 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
13: This is M&M Sports. I'm Mike Graham. The Wild open the regular season tonight by visiting Nashville. Minnesota head coach John Hines is excited to get his team on the ice after a productive training camp.
0: The purpose of the players in camp was very good. They were competitive. They pushed it. You know, I thought that the concepts we tried to implement, they did them, whether it was the guys that were in the exhibition games or even when we put them in some game-like situations in practice. So collectively as a group, we tried to put together a good plan. The plan is only as good as the players, you know, execution and buy-in and commitment to pushing each other, and I think they did a good job of that.
13: The puck drops tonight at 7. The Vikings practiced without receiver Justin Jefferson yesterday. He's recovering from an ankle injury. Head coach Kevin O'Connell says Jefferson's day-to-day, and he's hopeful to play on Sunday against the Dolphins. College football, the Little Brown Jug is on the line this Saturday in Minneapolis when the Gophers host the Michigan Wolverines. There are tickets still remaining for that game, which is a stripe out. This is M&N Sports.
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6: Here is your forecast from News Talk 1250 KBRF. Becoming sunny with a high near 60 and a northwest wind. Overnight, a low of 38. Friday, increasing clouds with a high of 60. And for our first weekend of October, mostly sunny with a high of 67 on Saturday, 61 on Sunday. That's your weather from News Talk 1250 KBRF.
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5: Breaking news this hour from Town Hall. I'm Rich Thomason. Tennessee's lone female death row inmate is hospitalized after surviving two lethal injections last night. Convicted killer Krista Pike would have been the first woman to be put to death in Tennessee in more than 200 years. Governor Bill Lee has ordered an investigation of the failed execution. The pilot who safely landed a Tel Aviv-bound passenger jet after being stabbed in the cockpit by his co-pilot is being called a hero. The pilot let passengers into the cockpit. They subdued the attacker and helped land the plane in Saudi Arabia. Israel's prime minister is speaking out.
9: Mr. Netanyahu said the Indian captain of the Fly Dubai flight, along with Israelis on board, had managed to prevent a 9/11 disaster. Asked by Fox News whether there was any indication of Iran's involvement, he replied, "It's too early to say." Israel's prime minister said the pilot who attacked his colleague was an Omani national who was being interrogated in Saudi Arabia, where he was arrested after the plane made an emergency landing. He said he now expected him to be taken back to the UAE.
5: The BBC's Jolan Nell in Jerusalem. President Trump says the withdrawal of all American troops from Iraq after so long is a victory.
10: It's a victory for the United States. It's a victory for Iraq and a decisive victory over ISIS, which has been completely decimated, which is the reason we went in there in the first place. I decimated them and took them out in my first administration.
5: The president notes this was an orderly withdrawal as opposed to what happened in Afghanistan under the previous administration. Secretary of War Pete Hegseth is thinning the ranks of generals and admirals at the Pentagon, a 20% reduction. Wall Street ahead of this morning's opening bell. Dow futures up 148 points. NASDAQ futures ahead 144. More on these stories, townhall.com.
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5: Former New Jersey Lieutenant Governor Dale Caldwell says that when it comes to the investigation that led to his resignation, the fix was in.
12: Caldwell denied the accusations which alleged that he tried to hire a romantic partner without disclosing their connection. He was also accused of bringing guests to events on the taxpayer's dime and making sexual comments towards a staffer. The former lieutenant governor says there was no corroborating evidence backing up the claims and pointed to three witnesses who said the reported comments never happened. Caldwell maintains that even though the allegations are false, he resigned in order to protect the Sherrill administration, saying the people of New Jersey are his top priority. I'm Lizzie Radabali.
5: President Trump is hitting the road as he touts his economic record and tries to boost Republicans ahead of the midterm elections. Today, he'll tour a Peterbilt factory and does speechmaking in Denton, Texas. Then tomorrow, the president plans a visit to Mobile, Alabama. News and analysis, townhall.com. This is October, and this is Breast Cancer Awareness Month.
14: The International Health Campaign was started in 1985 to promote mammography as a way to fight the deadly disease. The World Health Organization says in 2024, over 2 million women worldwide were diagnosed with breast cancer, and over 690,000 died from the disease. Breast cancer can affect women at any age after puberty and can appear in women with no specific risk factors. Many communities around the U.S. will be offering free mammogram screening events and mobile clinics for Breast Cancer Awareness Month. John Scott reporting.
5: A pair of NASA astronauts will blast off for the International Space Station this morning. The Crew 13 mission scheduled to lift off from Cape Canaveral shortly after 11 a.m. Eastern. The crew includes two NASA astronauts, one Canadian astronaut, and one Russian cosmonaut traveling on a SpaceX craft. More on these stories, townhall.com.
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6: Here is your forecast from News Talk 1250 KBRF. Becoming sunny with a high near 60 and a northwest wind. Overnight, a low of 38. Friday, increasing clouds with a high of 60. And for a first weekend of October, mostly sunny with a high of 67 on Saturday, 61 on Sunday. That's your weather from News Talk 1250 KBRF.
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6: 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We've got 45 right now at our studios. 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We had a high of 79, and our almanac temperature from last year, October 1st, it was 82 for the high, 64 overnight. Air quality index rated good today, and the allergy forecast is low medium. 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
19: 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The Minnesota BCA has released the identity of the man who died in a standoff with law enforcement in rural Battle Lake last weekend, along with the officer who used force during the incident. The Midwest Medical Examiner's Office has identified the man who died as 39-year-old Christopher Olson of Battle Lake. The officer who fired his department-issued firearm has been identified as Fergus Falls Police Officer Matthew Cederberg. He has 16 years of law enforcement experience and is a member of the Otter Tail County SWAT team that responded to the incident. He has been placed on critical incident leave by the Fergus Falls Police Department. According to the BCA's preliminary investigation, Otter Tail County deputies responded to a home on Twins Lake Road in rural Battle Lake at around 5:54 Friday night after a family member stopped by to check on a relative, later identified as Olson. Olson answered the door armed with a shotgun and assaulted the family member. He then re-entered the home and barricaded himself inside. Due to the nature of the call, the Otter Tail County SWAT team responded and attempted to negotiate with Olson.
2: At one point, Olson exited the home and fired his shotgun at an armored SWAT vehicle before retreating back inside. Despite repeated requests from law enforcement, Olson refused to surrender. Over several hours, negotiators had limited contact with Olson. At about 3 o'clock Saturday morning, Olson appeared in the doorway armed with the shotgun. Officer Cederberg fired his department-issued firearm, striking Olson. Officers and a SWAT medic provided medical aid to Olson, but he was pronounced dead at the scene. BCA crime scene personnel documented the damage to the armored vehicle, recovered two shotguns, live ammunition, and spent cartridge casings. The Ottawa County Sheriff's Office requested the BCA investigate the use of force. Once the investigation is complete, the BCA will present its findings, without recommendation on charges, to the Ottawa County Attorney's Office for review. Members of the Fergus Falls community are supporting the family of Katrina Hooper, the owner of Nutrition Gone Wild in Fergus Falls, who died unexpectedly on September 21st at 43 years old. Her family says she went to the emergency room with trouble breathing that morning and died after her heart stopped.

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2: KBRFradio.com news continues. A 42-year-old Fargo man faces formal murder charges after authorities say he killed his mother inside their shared apartment and fled the state, triggering a high-speed interstate chase in Nebraska. Fargo Police Chief Travis Stefanowicz and Captain Matt Christensen said Wednesday that probable cause was established to arrest Brandon Cletus George for murder and the death of 60-year-old Pamela Mendoza. Officers discovered Mendoza deceased Monday afternoon during a welfare check at an apartment in the 1800 block of 34th Street South. Family members requested the check after Mendoza failed to show up for work or contact relatives, which officers noted was unusual for her. Detectives determined Mendoza died from severe trauma and discovered that her gray 2014 Toyota Camry was missing from the scene. Early Tuesday morning, Fargo police entered the vehicle's information into a national law enforcement database. In less than 5 hours, automated license plate reader technology alerted Nebraska law enforcement that the car was traveling along Interstate 80. When local police attempted a traffic stop near Milford, Nebraska, the vehicle fled, initiating a multi-agency pursuit involving the Nebraska State Patrol and air support units. Authorities said George swerved toward a trooper attempting to deploy tire deflation devices before officers successfully stopped the car and took him into custody. Two Fargo detectives traveled to Nebraska early Wednesday morning to interview George and process the vehicle for additional evidence. Prosecutors pushed through formal murder charges late Tuesday afternoon as extradition proceedings remain pending to bring George back to North Dakota. A conservative legal group is asking the U.S. Department of Education to investigate 16 Minnesota school districts, including Moorhead Area Public Schools, over their gender identity policies. The Upper Midwest Law Center filed a federal civil rights complaint, arguing the districts violate Title IX by allowing transgender students to participate in sports and use facilities that align with their gender identity. The group also says some districts permit student name and pronoun changes without parental notification. The Law Center is seeking federal enforcement action against the districts and the Minnesota State High School League. Despite a challenging year, the Minnesota Department of Education announced that statewide test scores have remained stable. The department says Minnesota students showed incredible resilience during a year that included disruptions to their school year, along with new rigorous standards for the updated reading tests. Highlights include Minnesota students who had a higher average ACT score than the national average, and the class of 2025 graduated at the highest rate in state history. The Department of Education says it uses this testing data as one tool to measure student success. For KBRFradio.com news, I'm Derek Sidian. Get more news at KBRFradio.com. 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
3: Here is your forecast from News Talk 1250 KBRF. Becoming sunny with a high near 60 and a northwest wind. Overnight, a low of 38. Friday, increasing clouds with a high of 60, and for our first weekend of October, mostly sunny with a high of 67 on Saturday, 61 on Sunday. That's your weather from News Talk 1250 KBRF.
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5: This is Minnesota News Network. I'm John Anderson. The Minnesota Public Utilities Commission reminds Minnesotans that the state's annual cold weather rule protections take effect today. The cold weather rule helps protect residential customers from having their natural gas or electric service disconnected during the winter if they're behind on their bills. The protection is not automatic. Customers who are having difficulty paying their utility bills must contact their utility and establish a payment plan. Customers must make and keep the payments under the plan to

0: protected. The rule stays in effect through April 30th. Minnesota Senator Tina Smith's bipartisan bill to protect Americans from Lyme and tick-borne diseases has been signed by President Trump. The new measure expands research, testing, and treatment for the diseases. Most recent data shows Minnesota recorded more than 3,500 cases of Lyme disease in 2024 alone, and that the rate has increased in recent years. This is MNN.
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9: Three of baseball's four wildcard playoff series are over. The Yankees, White Sox, and Padres completed two-game sweeps. The Yanks burying the Red Sox 9-2. Cody Bellinger broke it open with a three-run homer.
10: I was able to enjoy that one. You know, home game in Yankee Stadium, it's a really fun atmosphere. It's fun to play, and hopefully we get many, many more this month.
9: The Yankees move on to play the Rays in the divisional round. The White Sox whip the Astros 7-3 and now face the Guardians and the Padres 4-1 over the Cubs. They get the Brewers next. One wild card series is still up for grabs. Phillies rally past the Braves 4-3 in 10 innings, setting up a decisive third game tonight. Also tonight, week four in the NFL kicks off with the Steelers visiting the Browns. ESPN reports that the Steelers are trading defensive back Joey Porter Jr. to the Cowboys for future second and sixth round draft picks. Porter and the Steelers have been in a contract dispute. And the Packers will be without wideout Jaden Reed for the rest of the year. He's undergoing season-ending neck surgery. I'm Matt McCoy.
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11: Well, that's our end news. I'm Rich Thomason in Washington. In Tennessee, the execution of convicted killer Krista Pike did not go as planned. In fact, it didn't go at all. Governor Bill Lee has ordered an investigation to find out what went wrong.
12: Pike was slated to be the first woman executed in Tennessee in the last 200 years when the Supreme Court ruled earlier Wednesday that her execution could proceed. According to media witnesses, authorities appeared to give Pike two doses of phenobarbital, and she was still awake and snoring more than 40 minutes after the last dose. At 8:53 p.m. local time, media witnesses were escorted out of the area. Pike was then taken to a hospital where she was receiving medical care. John Scott reporting.
11: It was the closest of calls after the co-pilot of a Tel Aviv-bound jetliner repeatedly stabbed the pilot. The plane went into a dive before passengers broke into the cockpit. They not only subdued the attacker, but managed to get the plane under control. It landed safely in Saudi Arabia. The attacker, quoting President Trump, was perhaps a terrorist or perhaps a whack job. The president says South Korean interests are committing more than $50 billion to an Alaskan natural gas pipeline project.
13: The colossal package of investments we are announcing today is a major step toward securing our critical energy supply chain, ensuring American energy dominance, and making our partnership with South Korea and the entire Pacific region stronger than ever before.
11: The pipeline from Alaska's North Slope to the southern reaches of the state will deliver natural gas for export to Asian markets. It's also a multi-billion dollar South Korean investment in a power generating station in Texas. On Wall Street this morning, the Dow futures are down 8 points. NASDAQ futures up 141 points. This is SRN News.
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14: 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Richard Brzozowski racked up 35 years with University of Maine Extension before retiring in 2022. He was even named to a Hall of Fame for county agents. Brzozowski has this to say for new farmers.
16: I'd really encourage beginning farmers to start some type of record-keeping system. It could be in a composition notebook, or it could be on your phone or on the calendar. Just something that you keep and make decisions from.
14: Brzozowski says many new farmers skimp on soil testing, another mistake they often make.
16: Not buying the correct equipment. They think, I'm going to need this, this, and this. It might be better to borrow that equipment or lease it for a matter of weeks or just for a day. Maybe you just need to till something, and maybe there's a neighbor farmer that has a tractor and a tiller or disc harrow or whatever that you can borrow or pay for the day instead of buying a tractor and the implements that go with that. As a beginning farmer, you want to take baby steps.
14: Brzozowski also suggests you build a network of people and agencies you can turn to for advice. Back tomorrow with more tips for new farmers. These clips, by the way, are from a University of Maine Extension podcast. There's a link to it from the show info page at NorthShoreProductions.com. That's Farm to Fork. I'm Darrell Anderson.
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19: It's 8:24, good Thursday morning. Eventually 60 for the high today with sunshine. Still trying to get unstuck from 45 and a west wind at 5 miles an hour. Craig Olson is back with one more look at sports on this Thursday morning. Craig.
20: And Greg, we'll start with the local stuff, and M State golfer Adrian Philippi had a great game at Hawley yesterday. His round was his best of the season, a 1-under par 70, and that led him to earn the medalist honors at the Mindeck Invitational at the Hawley Golf Club. He made a 40-foot putt for eagle on the 17th hole to get to one under par. And the Spartans as a team had their best round of the season as well. They finished third behind Valley City State and Mayville State. Valley City State had a 299 team score. Mayville State had a 306. And then the Spartans were right there at 309. Carson Klein, also in the 70s with a 79. And two Spartan golfers, Thor Ewan and Jordan Hagee, came in with 80s yesterday. Former Spartan and Hillcrest Comet Eric Bjorndal shot an 80. And Carson Wires, a Rothsay grad, shot an 81. They both play for Mayville State. And M-State's Amara Neuerberg returned from an injury and shot a 91 to finish in third place in the women's individual tournament yesterday. The M-State Lady Spartans volleyball team overcame a 2-1 deficit to post a 3-2 victory over Northland Community and Technical College on Wednesday night at M-State, improving their season record to 11-2 and their MCAC record to 5-2. M-State will host Anoka Ramsey Friday night at 6:30 and then Century College on Saturday at noon. So a couple of opportunities to see the Lady Spartans on their home court this weekend. The John Hermes Cross Country Invitational is today at the Pebble Lake Golf Course, so no golf at Pebble today. It's closed to golfers, but the John Hermes Invitational will feature cross-country teams from around the region, and it starts, the varsity race starts at 3:45 at Pebble Lake Golf Course. Spectators are welcome. Tennis today, makeup action, Bemidji at Fergus Falls at 11:30 this morning, and Alexandria will be in town to take on the Otters at 4:30 this afternoon. Otter girls soccer team is home to Bemidji tonight, while the Otter boys head to St. Cloud to face Tech, and the girls swim and dive team is at Wilmer for a Central Lakes Conference duel. Volleyball around the area. Hillcrest at home to Border West. Henning hosts Bertha Hewitt. New York Mills goes to Verndale. Wadena Deer Creek entertains Monaga. It's DGF at Barnesville. Brandon Evansville at Battle Lake. Hancock hosting Ashby. Park Rapids area at Holly. West Central area travels to Montevideo. Underwood is at Parker's Prairie. Perham entertains Pelican Rapids. And Frazee is at Staples Motley tonight. Major League Baseball playoffs, it's the Phillies and the Braves at 7 o'clock tonight, Game 3, to decide which of those teams goes on to face the Dodgers in the NLDS and which team will go home. Yesterday, the Phillies won in 10 innings, 4-3, to force the decisive third game in that series tonight in Atlanta. How about the White Sox? They just keep rolling on. They went into Houston and won both games against the Astros. Last night was 7-3, so now the White Sox go on to play the Guardians in the ALDS starting on Saturday. It'll be the Yankees and the Rays in the other ALDS series as the Yankees pounded the Red Sox again 9-2. They outscored them 18-2 in their two games, advancing to the divisional playoff series. And the other National League wild card series, the Padres closed out the Cubs with a 4-1 victory to win that series in two games. San Diego will now face the Brewers in the next round of the playoffs. Minnesota Wild open the NHL season tonight in Nashville, taking on the Predators. They drop the puck at 7 o'clock on the NHL season. And in the NFL, it is week 4. And tonight, the Thursday night encounter will feature a pretty good AFC North rival between the Steelers and the Browns. They will play in Cleveland. And Pittsburgh is a 2.5-point favorite in that game. Both teams take records of 2-1 into the contest tonight, and that is a 7:15 kickoff. And Justin Jefferson did not practice yesterday. It'll be a key day today if he's out there practicing. That'll be a good indication about his availability for Sunday. And that is a look at sports.
19: And we thank Craig Olson, News Talk, 1250 KBRF. It's 8:30. We're at 45 west wind, 5 miles an hour, sunshine, and 60 for the high today.

0: Good morning. I'm Chloe Wad with a market update here on the Red River Farm Network. The USDA quarterly grain stocks report sent corn reeling and funds liquidating on Wednesday with the September 1st stocks number that was 90 million bushels higher than the high side of the pre-report estimate. Early test plots from both Iowa and Illinois are reported to be showing a sharp downward bias relative to last year, according to Ag Resource. Adding to the bullish backdrop in corn is the fact that global corn production is predicted to fall more than 1.6 billion bushels this year. The soy complex is a bit easier early Thursday, with bean oil leading the way lower. Thursday's grain stocks report held a few surprises, with ending stocks falling 3% below last year. This is considered neutral to supportive. More talk of fungal disease is making the rounds on Thursday. Although China did not include soybeans in the tariff reduction, most analysts feel that the state-owned China firms will continue to secure U.S. soybeans. In other news, U.S. biodiesel production was reported to be over 23% from last year. Wheat markets are firmer to start Thursday. All wheat production fell slightly from September, June through August disappearance on wheat. Let's take a look at numbers. December Minneapolis wheat up 5 3/4, 6.99 1/2. March Chicago up 5 cents, 6.95 3/4. KC December green 5 7 1/2. December corn up 2 cents, 5.02 3/4. May corn up 1 3/4, 5.25. November soy down 5 cents, 12.87 3/4. 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
3: Here is your forecast from News Talk 1250 KBRF. Becoming sunny with a high near 60 and a northwest wind. Overnight, low of 38. Friday, increasing clouds with a high of 60. And for our first weekend of October, mostly sunny, with a high of 67 on Saturday, 61 on Sunday. That's your weather from News Talk 1250 KBRF.
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10: As Patricia Corral explains, women once had a very different role in war than they might have today.
11: Women often followed the troops. They followed their husbands or their fathers or their sons and provided them with the sorts of things that they might be missing from their home, you know, do their laundry, things like that.
10: At the Battle of New Orleans in 1812, men faced cold January temperatures, and women had an added role ahead of the fray.
11: They were tasked with sewing clothes for some of the men who came here that weren't prepared for the cold weather, the Tennessee militia, for example. So they were sewing frocks and pants and overcoats for them.
10: But at this battle to save the city in 1815, one particular group of women turned to a spiritual role as well.
11: We do know that the women were helping in the city of New Orleans, and one of the groups of women that was assisting in this battle were the Ursuline nuns. They had a night-long prayer service that many believe is responsible for the American victory at the Battle of New Orleans.
10: The nuns and other residents of the city prayed at the church all night on January 7, 1815, and were still in prayer the next day when word arrived that General Andrew Jackson's men had defeated the British.
11: They, since that time, have continued with a mass on January 8th in honor of the Battle of New Orleans and the victory here and the role that they played in it.
10: Yet today, January 8th, is set aside for that day of Thanksgiving, remembering the all-night prayers for the soldiers battling to save the city. Traveling the countryside in New Orleans, Louisiana, I'm Andrew McCray.
12: 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I'm Tasha Radel, host of Minnesota Matters, a statewide public affairs podcast and radio show. 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
13: 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Different doesn't always mean bad. Different just means different. What Jesus's plan was, he was going to rise up. He was going to become a king, but he wasn't just after saving the people of the day. 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
16: I'm Tim Lesmeister, and this is from the pages of the Outdoor News, brought to you by OnX Fish. My buddy's black lab is 2 years old, and he says this is a year he's going to go out and kill a lot of pheasants. So I took him to my gun range, where we can throw our own clay pigeons, and I think his dog's probably going to run away. He shoots so bad. I fixed him up, though, and now I think he's going to do okay. I'll tell you what I had to do to get him on track, but first...
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16: So I took my buddy out to my rifle range. There's a shotgun spot there where we can throw our own clay pigeons. And I threw some layups for this buddy of mine, and he missed them all. I said, what are you doing? Let's watch you closely and see what needs to be done. I'd throw a bird, and he would get mounted to his shotgun quite quickly. But then he would want to raise his head off of the stock. And when he did that, he would raise the barrel along with the shotgun. So he was shooting over the bird every time. I was thinking, what's he going to do when I start throwing some dropping, quartering birds? So I convinced him to keep your cheek on the stock of the shotgun. When you mount that gun, keep it firmly in place. And when you get that sight pattern, when you figure out where that bird is supposed to be relative to the barrel, squeeze the trigger. When he started doing that, he started hitting the birds. I think he'll have a good season, and I know that the dog is going to appreciate him. This is from the pages of the Outdoor News.
3: 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And Gary Schieser, age 73, of Fergus Falls, died September 21st at his home. 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Visitation begins at 4. That's our funeral home announcements for the record. 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
17: 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For one thing, relief for hay fever sufferers could be around the corner. 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That's the Old Farmer's Almanac Radio Report. 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
19: Welcome to Morning Watch. My name is Pastor Kyle Conant. I am one of the pastors at Trinity Lutheran Church in Pelican Rapids. Today's Morning Watch devotional is in memory of Janice Ness, given by Mary Brandt. When I was thinking of what I wanted to do for this morning's devotion, I found myself thinking about mountaintop experiences. And although this devotion is not going to be specifically on mountaintop moments or mountaintop experiences, it was through thinking about mountaintop experiences that brought me to my theme for this devotion. So this devotion's theme is the height of mountains. And what I want us to think about in this devotion are those moments of our lives that we just want to hold on to, those happenings in our lives that we just wish would never end, that we could relive day over day after day after day, and that just would never go away. Because we're going to read the transfiguration of Jesus here in Luke 9. And Peter, the transfiguration for Jesus was one of those moments that Peter did not want to end. He wanted to build a dwelling place so that he could keep this amazing moment forever and ever. But ultimately, Jesus and God had bigger plans. So as I read Luke chapter 9, verses 28 through 36, I encourage you to listen specifically to Peter's role in the transfiguration of Jesus. So here is Luke, the 9th chapter, verses 28 through 36. Now about 8 days after these sayings, Jesus took with him Peter and John and James and went up on the mountain to pray. And while he was praying, the appearance of his face changed, and his clothes became dazzling white. Suddenly they saw two men, Moses and Elijah, talking to him. They appeared in glory and were speaking of his departure, which he was about to accomplish at Jerusalem. Now Peter and his companions were weighed down with sleep, but since they had stayed awake, they saw his glory and the two men who stood with him. Just as they were leaving him, Peter said to Jesus, "Master, it is good for us to be here. Let us make three dwellings, one for you, one for Moses, and one for Elijah." Not knowing what he said, while he was saying this, a cloud came and overshadowed them, and they were terrified as they entered the cloud. Then from the cloud came a voice that said, "This is my son, my chosen, listen to him." When the voice had spoken, Jesus was found alone, and they kept silent, and in those days told no one any of the things they had seen. Here ends the gospel reading. For two summers when I was in college, the summer of 2018 and the summer of 2019, I worked at Luther Heights Bible Camp. It's about 3 hours from Boise. It's in the Sawtooth Mountains, not really near any major city, but it's about 3 hours from Boise. And I have very distinct memories of sitting on the back deck of the lodge, overlooking a very green meadow with the Sawtooth Mountains in the background. I would sit there with a book, or I would prepare my Bible studies there, and I would look out over the mountains and the meadow. I would listen to the birds chirping. If there were campers on site and I wasn't with any of them, I'd listen to the children playing. And every once in a while, I would be able to see a deer through the trees of the meadow or other small rodents and wildlife creatures coming up into camp out of the trees. And it's a scene of just beauty that I wish I could go back and relive. It was just beautiful, and it brought me so much joy sitting out on that back porch, on that back deck, doing my work for Bible camp, or just reading a book in some downtime. And I think of this for Peter in the text that we read, and I want us to focus on verse 33, when Peter says to Jesus, "Master, it is good for us to be here. Let us make three dwellings, one for you, one for Moses, and one for Elijah." Peter doesn't want this to end. Peter wants to hold on to all three of to Moses and Elijah and to Jesus. He wants to hold on to all three of them, that he says, "I will build three dwellings." Peter's holding on to this scene, to this beauty, to having Jesus with them. Peter is holding on to this safety, to what makes him happy and what gives him a sense of comfort. Because we all want to feel comfort. We all long to feel comfortable. Peter wanted to hold on to Jesus because Jesus was what made Peter comfortable. But at the end of the day, Jesus knew that he needed to go to the cross. God knew that for the whole world to feel comfortable, Jesus had to go to the cross. And Peter's not going to recognize it now. He knows it. He's been told that the Son of Man must die. But I don't think Peter fully knows it. He is so wrapped up in who Jesus is here on earth that he's willing to build dwelling places so that it never has to end. But then it's Peter who denies knowing Jesus in the temple. See, when things get hard for Peter, he starts to search for his own comfort. And that comfort comes from confiding in what the people want from him. But you know, that's okay, because Jesus still takes the cross. Jesus' end is still to go to the cross. And even when we start to find ourselves losing that beauty, losing that comfort, and grasping to anything to refine that comfort, our comfort is always found in who we are in Jesus. And who we are in Jesus is beloved, wonderfully, beautifully made, creations of the one true God. And even when we search for beauty, even when we search for comfort in spaces that aren't going to bring us the same comfort that Christ can bring us, Christ continues to pull us back into his beauty, to his comfort, into his peace. Because at the end of the day, the only peace that surpasses all understanding, the only comfort that can comfort us for our whole lives, is the comfort of Jesus Christ and him crucified. So I invite us this morning to remember who we are and where our comfort is found, and where our true beauty is found. Because that true beauty and that true comfort is found through Jesus Christ, our Lord and Savior. Let us pray. God, we thank you for your comfort. We thank you that you sent Jesus to us, to live among us, to be a teacher to us, and ultimately through his death, to be the comfort that we need through our lives. As you said, God, that Jesus is your Son, your chosen, we ask that you help us to listen to him, to follow his way for our lives. We pray these things in Jesus' name. Amen.

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0: Here's your forecast from News Talk 1250 KBRF. Becoming sunny with a high near 60 and a northwest wind. Overnight, low of 38. Friday, increasing clouds with a high of 60. And for a first weekend of October, mostly sunny with a high of 67 on Saturday, 61 on Sunday. That's your weather from News Talk 1250 KBRF.
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2: Breaking news this hour from Town Hall. I'm Rich Thomason. It may sound like the plot of a made-for-TV movie or a storyline cooked up in Hollywood, but it's not. This was a real-life drama unfolding yesterday in the skies over Jordan and Saudi Arabia.
3: The U.S. State Department confirming four Americans were on board when the co-pilot attacked the captain in an attempt to take down the plane. The quick-thinking pilot, who was stabbed and bleeding, still able to click open the door. Then a hero passenger, an Israeli man who's a plumber, risking his life to intervene and taking control of the yoke after seeing how it's done on TV. Then two off-duty pilots who were on board were able to safely land the plane. Israeli Prime Minister Benjamin Netanyahu giving this man a huge hug at the airport and meeting with the other passengers who ran to help. Laura Winters reporting.
2: Tennessee Governor Bill Lee has ordered an investigation into the failed execution of Krista Pike. She survived two lethal injections and is hospitalized. Now 50 years old, Pike was to be put to death for a murder she committed at the age of 18. President Trump says the end of the American mission in Iraq is a victory for both the U.S. and Iraq.
4: Speaking from the White House, Trump called the Iraqi campaign a quagmire for America and said there's been some very bad decision-making before he took office. Trump praised the new Iraqi prime minister, whom Trump campaigned for, and praised the Americans who were killed or wounded in Iraq. U.S. forces initially withdrew in 2011 after toppling Saddam Hussein in 2003. The U.S. returned and has had troops in northern Iraq since 2014, battling ISIS as part of Operation Inherent Resolve. I'm Mark Mayfield.
2: A fifth measles death has been reported in Pennsylvania. State health officials say an unvaccinated resident of Lancaster County, recently tested positive for measles, has died. On Wall Street this morning, the Dow is down about 200 points. More on these stories, townhall.com.
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2: The halls of the U.S. Capitol are quieter than usual now that Congress is out on break until after next month's midterm election.
8: The Senate wrapped up its work late Wednesday while members of the House left early. So now lawmakers in both chambers are on recess until after the November elections. Senate Minority Leader Chuck Schumer of New York is predicting a Democratic victory in November and told Politico that he plans to spend the next 5 weeks fundraising. Senate Majority Leader John Thune of South Dakota, however, remains hopeful that Republicans will be able to hang on to their narrow majority. I'm Tammy Trujillo.
2: An Ohio woman who says a doctor's amputated the wrong leg is suing the hospital where the surgery took place. Sharon Jacks filed suit against Selby General Hospital, Marietta, and her doctors. 74-year-old says she is now a double amputee because surgeons did not realize their mistake until it was too late. The leg that was to be amputated, part of cancer treatment, was removed 4 months later. News and analysis, townhall.com. As the Supreme Court prepares to begin its new term on Monday, confidence in the court is on the wane.
9: Views of the courts are the lowest they've been since Gallup started polling on the institution in 1972. 46% of Americans say they have a great deal or a fair amount of trust in the judicial branch of the federal government. 34% of U.S. adults approve of the job the court is doing. But 43% describe the Supreme Court as being too conservative. That ties the high measured last year. 35%, a new low, say it's about right ideologically. I'm Rory O'Neill.
2: Parental controls are being added to WhatsApp. This so that guardians can keep track of what the kids are saying. Parents can also control how teens use channels and who can see their status. Meta is also adding a PIN. This so that teens cannot make any changes without their parents' participation. More on these stories. Town Hall.
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18: This is M&M Sports. I'm Mike Grimm. The Wild open the regular season tonight by visiting Nashville. Minnesota head coach John Hines is excited to get his team on the ice after a productive training camp.
19: The purpose of the players in camp was very good. They were competitive. They pushed it. You know, I thought that the concepts we tried to implement, they did them, whether it was the guys that were in the exhibition games or even when we put them in some game-like situations in practice. So collectively as a group, we tried to put together a good plan. The plan is only as good as the players, you know, execution and buy-in and commitment to pushing each other, and I think they did a good job of that.
18: The puck drops tonight at 7. The Vikings practiced without receiver Justin Jefferson yesterday. He's recovering from an ankle injury. Head coach Kevin O'Connell says Jefferson's day-to-day, and he's hopeful to play on Sunday against the Dolphins. College football, the Little Brown Jug is on the line this Saturday in Minneapolis when the Gophers host the Michigan Wolverines. There are tickets still remaining for that game, which is a stripe out. This is M&N Sports.
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0: Yep. Yeah. And I didn't get my Dolly Parton coffee ordered yesterday. So one of the things that didn't get crossed off my list of things to do yesterday. So I'm going to get that done. A cup of ambition is what she's calling it. And I think you and I need to absolutely have some Dolly coffee.
1: For science.
0: So for science, and just because we love Dolly Parton. Who doesn't, right? Yeah, so we're going to do that. I was going to take a picture yesterday of the Three Mile Woods on my way home, and then I forgot that I had a rehearsal after work, and so it got a little bit late, and I missed the good stuff. And so that's still coming, though, I promise.
1: Okay.
0: And I was looking for another photo on my way in this morning, and the sun at this time of day just doesn't do it justice like it does late in the afternoon. So stay tuned for some color photos. I think even if you wanted to go for a bike ride or a car ride to see the fall colors, you're still going to see some beautiful leaves, although it's not peak yet. But it is gorgeous out there. So, and anytime's a good time to go to Maplewood, right?
1: Oh, yeah.
0: Yeah.
1: Hey, real quick, programming update. We won't have it on the radio yet. We'll eventually air it, but tonight, 4:30, Center for the Arts, our Meet the Candidates series continues as we're in a Minnesota House District 9A and 9B. So we will have all four of those candidates up on the stage with yours truly, and we'll be asking them a bunch of questions.
0: Okay. You get to ask the questions?
1: Yeah, I'm the moderator.
0: Oh, I didn't know you were moderating.
1: Yeah.
0: Oh, wow. You're famous. It's great for me to be on with you. You know, you're talking about candidates and these forums and that sort of thing.
1: Yep.
0: I had a thought on my way in today, and of course, on the highway, I see a lot of people have their political signs out, and there's getting to be more of those all the time. I want to ask your opinion. What do you think of those signs of the people who didn't win in the primary? Should those signs come down, or do you leave them to let people know what side of the fence you're on? What do you think?
1: I just go, to me, if I pass a sign and I see one out there, I go, wow, that person's too lazy to go out and pick it down.
0: I think that may be what it is. Although, I do see yards that have people who did not win the primary, but they also have people who are running. They are current candidates.
1: And they have
0: them all together. And so it just is like a showing of solidarity of, oh, this is a Republican yard, or this is a Democrat yard.
1: Lazy.
0: You know, maybe lazy.
1: I'm going to say lazy.
0: Well, okay, so the one that hits me every morning there's two of them. Mike, the pillow guy.
1: Yeah, Mike Lindell.
0: Yeah, okay, well, that one's out there, and his signs are giant. Anyway, yeah, probably time to take Mike down. There's one yard that has both Mike Lindell and Royce White.
1: Yeah, I know that yard.
0: And I'm like, okay, Royce, and if you don't know Royce, he, of course, was an NBA player. He played with the Houston Rockets, I think. He was a De La Salle High School guy from Minnesota.
1: Really?
0: He was an NBA player, and he has run twice now for U.S. Senate and never gotten past the primary.
1: And I think one of the reasons he doesn't get past the primary is his signs are kind of dumb. It says, the people are coming. In giant letters, and then Royce White in tiny letters.
0: For the whole first time he ran, I had no idea
1: who was running.
0: Who was running? Who that sign was for?
1: I mean, I understand. Okay, it's kind of a catchy little thing. You know, Royce White.
0: Yeah.
1: The people are coming. They get Royce White big, and then the people are coming small. So you know who it is.
0: I couldn't agree more.
1: Whoever designed that, and
0: he used the same stupid signs two times in a row.
1: Well, with that kind of marketing,
0: somebody ought to help him with that. But anyway, I hope that Royce White, even though he wasn't able to win the primary for U.S. Senate, I hope he will take, and it's funny you should say his sign said, the people are coming. Well, evidently not enough people came because they didn't elect him. But I hope he takes all the people that did show up and sends them Michelle Tafoya's way for Minnesota. So I hope when those guys lose the primary that they are good enough to say, hey, I'm standing with the Republican side of things. Vote for Michelle Tafoya. So I don't know if he's doing that or not. And I also hope that what he is doing is going forward with his bid to play in the WNBA and say, I identify as a woman. I think, you know, they've got it coming. They asked for it.

0: And there's really no way for them to keep him out.
1: I think they found a way to keep
0: really?
1: Him out.
0: Really? Yeah. How?
1: I just remember reading. It was because this was something from a couple months ago. I just remember reading that the WNBA came up with a thing and says they're not going to allow him and the other guy in the draft.
0: Ennis Freedom or whatever his name is. Yeah. But why? If they, how can they say?
1: They can't identify what a woman is.
0: Yes, they can't identify what a woman is. So what if they say, hey, we identify as women. We're good basketball players. We would make the cut. We want to play in the WNBA. I don't know how they can say no.
1: And Royce White has like a 6-inch beard.
0: He's huge. but that, you know, I have respect for him just because of that. So I hope they keep
1: I think he would have done a little bit better in his Senate run if he would have did that after he lost the primaries.
0: Maybe. I know. It kind of made a laughing stock of him. But, I mean, he wasn't even close either time to winning that. But anyway, good for him for running. All right. You and I talked yesterday about the first woman in 200 years that would be put to death in Tennessee.
1: And well, apparently they botched it.
0: Oh, my goodness. They tried twice. And they failed to execute this death row inmate, Krista Pike. They tried twice, two different injections, and she remained alive following those two doses of a lethal injection drug. This is according to court filings from her attorneys. The failed execution prompted Tennessee Governor Bill Lee to halt the state's remaining scheduled execution this year and order a comprehensive third-party review to determine exactly what occurred. Now, evidently, this has happened in the state of Tennessee before.
1: Oh.
0: So, anyway, not the first time you think they might have figured it out before they tried to put somebody else to death. But it's sort of ironic that they tried twice to put her to death, and then they rushed her to the hospital to save her life. So, I'm not sure how you do that. And then the question becomes, what comes next?
1: Firing squad.
0: I mean, what do you do with that? Do you, hey, all right, we're going to try it again. Third time's a charm. I mean, how do you, what do you do with that?
1: I don't know. Just get a huge batch of heroin injector.
0: Well, I don't know. Clearly, they're not using the right thing. But can you imagine being, and I guess her, the person that she killed, she murdered someone, a classmate, when she was 18 years old. And she's been in prison for more than, on death row, no less, for more than 3 decades. She's 50 years old now. And I don't know what, I don't know where that's going to go next. But I guess stay tuned, because that'll be in the news today for sure.
1: Yeah, we heard it at 9 o'clock too.
0: Right. Okay, let's see what else we have for you. This was announced. I love this idea. Have you heard of the Great American Base, the next Great American Base? It is being planned. It's a self-sustaining military mega project announced by Pete Hegseth during the State of the Force address at Marine Corps Base, Quantico. So what they're planning to do, it's going to span hundreds of thousands of acres. The installation will house between 15 and 25,000 military personnel, service members, and their families. Designed to operate entirely off the commercial grid with independent organic power generation, they'll have modern defense equipment, cutting technology, and modern defenses functioning as a secure fortress. They will feature first-class barracks. Pete Hegseth says that, you know, where they house the military, they've been there for years and years and years. They haven't built a new base in more than 40 years. And they're trying to come up with something that really is cutting edge, it's safe, it's all those things. But at the same time, it's a really, really nice facility to honor. And, I mean, I think these guys deserve it.
1: Yeah. They're putting their lives on the line.
0: Okay, so here's the... well, almost funny part for us. The selection process, this is how it's going to go. It's going to go in one state, and we have to decide, they have to decide what state it's going to be built in. So the selection process is merit-based competition. State governors,
1: state governors, out.
0: I know, yeah. And also, adjunct generals will pitch their proposals directly to top leadership. This will take place at the Pentagon, including Pete Hegseth's Deputy Secretary, Steve Feinberg, and Joint Chiefs Chairman, General Dan Kane. Okay, so the pitch deliberations will be recorded and made public to eliminate public favoritism and backroom deals. The selected state will be chosen based on its ability to cut bureaucratic red tape.
1: It's going to Texas.
0: Minnesota, you are out.
1: Yeah. Well, as soon as I heard governor, no way Tim Walz is going to be.
0: Well, I don't know when it's going to get pitched, if it will be Governor Walz, or if it will be whoever becomes our next governor. Who's going to make the pitch?
1: You
0: talk about bureaucratic red tape, and that just spells Minnesota.
1: Yeah.
0: So I would say don't look for this to come to Minnesota anytime soon. Anyway, so I thought that was interesting, anyway, that they're planning this mega project. And for those of you who are going to be traveling, we've heard a lot about air traffic controllers and how there are not nearly enough of them and how it affects your flights, your flight times. Well, I guess now they are recruiting, hiring, and training more air traffic controllers than ever before. And Transportation Secretary Sean Duffy told Fox News Digital, the numbers are showing it. He went on to say, thanks to President Trump, we've shaved months off the hiring pipeline, dramatically expanded our collegiate training programs, and inspired thousands of young gamers to pursue this exciting career. Remember when they were going specifically after the gamers?
1: Yep.
0: Because these guys already know the technology, really.
1: Well, I mean, they're used to compartmentalizing. They're used to, you know, following things on screens, and they're used to concentrating it for long periods of time while sitting there.
0: Right, right. Well, evidently it worked. He went on to say, this is an important milestone, but not the finish line, as we work to reverse decades of staffing shortages. And anyway, the FAA, remember a few months ago, said, we're really going to go after this. We're really going to hire people. And Sean
1: Duffy. Well, they have to, yeah.
0: Yeah, Sean Duffy out ahead of that. And evidently, this whole deal with the gamers and hiring these folks seemed like
1: it was successful. They hired a lot of them.
0: Yeah, for sure. And one more story before we go to the break.
1: Oh, you probably do too.
0: Okay. That Fly Dubai flight.
1: Oh, yeah.
0: From Dubai to Tel Aviv made an emergency landing in Saudi Arabia Wednesday. I'm sure you've heard of this story and seen it many times since it happened. But the co-pilot stabbed the pilot and attempted to crash the aircraft. Passengers and crew intervened. Somehow that pilot got the cockpit door open.
1: Yep.
0: And passengers and crew were able to intervene, overpowering the attacker and restoring control. Thankfully, there were two additional pilots on board who were able to land the plane. And evidently, there was some guy, and I heard this, well, it came from President Trump's mouth yesterday, and he even said, I don't know if this is true, so I don't know either. But evidently, some guy, a passenger, who is a plumber, showed up and got inside and was able to grab the stick and keep it from going into this dive.
1: Yeah, I don't know if he was a plumber. There was one guy that like played flight simulators or did something that knew enough to hop in and just hold it level until they figured out what to do.
0: What to do. Yep. Okay, well, anyway, he saved him from going into the ground. Yep. And anyway, it said this guy was a plumber. I don't know if that's true.
1: He might have been a plumber.
0: Yeah, anyway, I mean, he had absolutely no experience flying
1: a plane. But he knew from games or something that it had to be level, and he knew what to look for on the dash.
0: To know the horizon, if it was level or not.
1: The horizon.
0: Right.
1: So he knew what the horizon was on the dash.
0: Oh,
1: and so he just pulled it up and just kind of kept her level with the horizon.
0: Okay, so kids, keep gaming, I guess. You might save a plane load of people one day. Anyway, the plane dropped over 17,000 feet in less than 2 minutes before stabilizing. How'd you like to be on that flight?
1: Ooh.
0: Oh, boy. No passengers, believe it or not, were injured. And as I read a story earlier today, and I'm sorry, I don't know the where I read it. Of course, I read 50 different things in the morning and 50 different sources, so I'm not exactly sure where it came from. I'm off the top of my head here. But, they just said that it was a crazy deal, and you know, it's an absolute miracle that there were two extra pilots on board to land the plane. No word on, obviously, this was a terror attack.
1: Yeah, he brought a pocket knife on board.
0: Yeah. So anyway, and it sounds like the pilot sounds like he is going to be okay.
1: Yeah.
0: So that's good news. But anyway, just a crazy, crazy story. Fly Dubai from Dubai to Tel Aviv, that emergency landing. But everyone landed safely in Saudi Arabia. But just can't imagine being on a flight like that.
1: Apparently, Fly Dubai is the Emirates' like budget airline.
0: Okay. Yeah. Probably not going to fly. Well, okay, so that brings up the question. Let's say you're gonna fly and you're going to Israel, or you're going to, I mean, I know a lot of people who travel to Israel. You know, they like to go to Jerusalem. They like to, you know.
1: It'd be neat to see, but not right now.
0: But how do we know? And you know, a lot of people used to travel to Dubai. That got to be a real a tourist kind of not a tourist trap, but really, people really love to go there. It's beautiful, I guess.
1: Well, it's the Middle East, Vegas.
0: I guess. Yeah, I tell you what. Middle East? I think I'm going to stay right here on the ground. All right. Coming up on 9:30, break for some market information. We're back with more on Morning Talk.
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0: There's a bison sighting in the Mountain West.
1: He is in! Touchdown, Bison!
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6: Good morning. I'm Jamie Dickerman with a market update on the Red River Farm Network. Grains mixed this morning after yesterday's report pressured the prices. Van On & Company's Christy Van On says traders now watching whether December corn can defend that $5 level as harvest pressure builds on.
7: Yeah, you know, we're watching this and trying to, decipher, does $5 hold for Dee's corn? I think that's a big question that we have. And then looking just overall, you know, where do we find the support now that we're kind of breaking down into the soybean market. Overall, yesterday's report, we didn't have anything overly negative. I mean, the corn number was negative, but it's not like it was earth-shattering by any means. But I think the big issue is we are coming into harvest. It's very hard to rally through harvest. And then also managed money is near record holding. And so I do think that they have a lot of room to liquidate some positions. So I think those are all things we need to kind of look at overall and kind of see where we're at. But right now, kind of subdued, quiet trade on the first day of October.
6: Over into the livestock market here, a lot of red. Livestock futures starting the day under some pressure here.
7: Yeah, it's quiet and down and kind of similar to the grain markets, just really not interested in doing much today. It almost feels like a Friday. Live cattle's down 40 cents, feeders down 75 cents, lean hogs down 90 cents. So everything across the board is just a little bit on the quiet side.
6: Van On says both the grain and livestock markets subdued trade here to start the month of October. Dow Jones Industrial Average, we are down 246 points now, 50,659. Reporting agriculture's business, this is the Red River Farm Network.
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6: Minneapolis wheat here, December is up 2.5 right now. It's 695, 3/4. We got March Chicago up 2 3/4, 693.5. Kansas City, December up 2.5, 735.5. D's corn is up 1 3/4, 502.5. November beans, we're down 8, 1285. Livestock numbers, October live cattle is down 60 cents, 218.07. The October feeders down 67, 335.75. And October lean hogs were down 75 cents, 77.97. Crude is up $1.15 right now, currently trading at $91.60 a barrel on the crude right now, and continuing to climb just slightly. Reporting agriculture's business, this is the Red River Farm Network.
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2: 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Wow, 38 tonight, and we're starting to get a little chilly. 64, a Friday's high. Homecoming, Friday night. Decreasing clouds, 48 for our low. 67, Saturday, 61. Sunday. Right now, Fergus Falls, 45. Winds on the west at 5. 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
17: Bless you, by the way.
2: I had to get that sneeze.
17: That pause was a sneeze. Usually you sneeze about 45 times in a row. That was only one or two there. How did you
2: I think
17: that?
2: It was three, yeah.
17: Oh, it was three? Okay. Three. All right. Hey, do you know what? I saw that we missed National Coffee Day, but here's the good news. Today is International Coffee Day.
18: Well, you look at it this way. All coffee is kind of international. It's not really from Minnesota or the U.S. Well, I suppose.
17: Well, Hawaii. I don't know. Where did it come from?
18: Well, I mean.
17: Besides Costco.
18: Hey, you got to look at it this way. All coffee originates from what country? I've told you this before.
17: Colombia.
18: No.
17: Africa. United States.
18: You'd think Colombia would be the easiest one. Okay. Ethiopia.
17: Okay, Ethiopia. I knew that, too.
18: Shepherds were noticing that their livestock would get a little
17: jittery,
18: extra spring in their step when they were eating these certain berries, and they started roasting it, and that's how it, and it's all spread from there.
17: Oh, wow. Cheers to the Ethiopians.
18: Yes.
17: My goodness. What would we do without them? So, anyway, International Coffee Day. So, there is your green light to have a couple extra cups. It's also National Black Dog Day. Don't know what that means.
18: Could
17: coffee.
18: Be Led Zeppelin Day.
17: You talk about coffee, and then you hit this. Talk about the Eeyore end of this. National Pumpkin Spice Day.
18: Oh.
17: Blah. I do
18: the
17: not.
18: The enemy of all coffee.
17: Oh, my goodness. Just don't do that to your coffee. My goodness. Oh, and it's National Homemade Cookies Day, which goes along with International Coffee Day.
18: Yep.
17: Do you ever dip?
18: Always.
17: Really?
18: Always.
17: I never do.
18: And you always end up
17: with
18: that
17: chunk. I don't want any chunks in my coffee.
18: You get that chunky mess in the bottom.
17: Yuck.
18: And you just got to tap the.
17: That's gross. Remember, I'm the girl who eats cereal with a fork, so I don't taste the milk.
18: I still
17: can't. So I don't like any chunks in anything that is liquid. Keep the chunks out. Ooh. Yeah, I can't dip. I could take a bite and then chase it with a drink of coffee.
18: I mean, especially for me, there's one cookie that you must dip in milk.
17: And that is?
18: Nutter Butter.
17: Oh, really? I thought you were going to say Oreo.
18: No. Nutter Butters. Nutter Butters have to be dipped
17: Nutter
18: in milk.
17: Butters. That reminds me, both my mom and dad absolutely loved Nutter Butters.
18: Oh, yeah.
17: And I would get my groceries for them, or their groceries for them, every week. And that was always a must. And I'm sure the people at the store looked at me like, how many of these cookies can you eat?
18: Nutter
17: because
18: Butter.
17: And then, of course, my mom fed them to anyone who stopped by her house, which somebody was stopping by all the time. So, yeah, I felt dumb when I went to service food because I bought so many of those cookies. I bet they thought, wow, she is not going to fit into her jeans at the end of that deal. Yeah. All right. Okay, a couple of crazy stories for you in the news. Here is a woman from Ohio. This is awful. She's suing the hospital. This is the thing that you hear about every now and then, but it really does happen. For whatever reason, she needed to have her leg amputated. They put her under and amputated the wrong leg.
18: Oh.
17: It was to treat a very serious skin cancer. Anyway, they had, so that leg was still affected and still needed to be amputated. So she ended up with two amputated legs.
18: Well, that's why they usually put
17: that's
18: a marker.
17: That's why they draw all over you before you have surgery and make you initial it and all that stuff. Yeah, I'm pretty darn sure that,
18: there's going to be a lawsuit.
17: The time, I know, when I had my knee done, I'm like, yep, this is the one. Give me the marker. I don't want you screwing up on this. Of course, both of mine need to be done, so it wouldn't have mattered. But anyway. All right. That was a crazy story in itself. How about this one? There, in Indonesia, there were authorities that demolished a luxury compound inside a prison. They discovered when they went in to do kind of a surprise inspection of sorts that there was a very, very nice section of the prison. Workers removed flat screen televisions, air conditioners, sofas, and refrigerators, and then began to tear down the building. Investigators also found a full scale gym, a golf simulator, which was under construction.
18: Wow.
17: And luxury vehicles on the premises. The facility, which housed about 1,800 inmates, faces intense scrutiny following that surprise government inspection. Anyway, they're saying we encountered inmates inside the residential compound, discovered facilities resembling homestay apartments and villas rather than prison housing. So you know what they did? They took the good stuff out and they demolished it. So, nah. That's what you get, I guess. Oh, my goodness. Yeah.
18: That's crazy.
17: Okay, this was a story I meant to tell you yesterday, and we ran short of time, but I love this story. It's called Doodlepalooza.
18: Doodlepalooza.
17: Yeah, okay. So it was held September 29th, and they're talking about golden doodles or what are the other? Labradoodles or whatever the doodles are.
18: You got a doodle in it.
17: Yeah, if it's got poodle in it, they were in. Yeah. So nearly 300 of them descended on a Nevada water park for an event that broke a Guinness World Record for the most dogs attending a dog pool party.
18: Would not like to be the one to have to clean up the
17: filter. But I bet that would have been fun to see, and I'm sure you can view it online someplace. Anyway, Doodlepalooza, it's called. I just love the name. I think it's fun to say. Sponsored this event in Nevada. And, yeah, I think the total number was 296, so just short of 300. Poodle mixes and their families. It was at the Cowabunga Canyon Vegas Water Park for a day of fun and swimming in the park's wave pool, the splash pad, and other shallow water areas. So I'm sure if you go on and do a search for Doodlepalooza.
18: I love the fact they call it Cowabunga.
17: Yeah.
18: The old Simpsons, Bart Simpson.
17: Yes, Cowabunga, dude. Cowabunga, yeah. Anyway, thought that was really, really cute. It was sponsored by a group called We Love Doodles. And we don't have a dog. I love dogs. I don't need one.
18: Nobody needs one.
17: But a lot of people need them. And I really do like them. It's just the way we live, living
18: There's
17: in two places. And yeah, and I don't know. I just don't need one. But my daughter has a golden doodle that I absolutely adore. And people that know me just can't believe how, I mean, I let that dog sleep in bed with me when she comes. I love that dog. She's just so nice. And those doodles, they are really, you know, that and labs and retrievers. I mean, those are just the nicest dogs in the world, aren't they?
18: They're not, I can guarantee you the retriever is not the brightest.
17: Most retrievers are. I think you had a
18: defective.
17: Something there was defective. Jack was not a retriever. I mean, throwing the ball and the dog wouldn't even get up off the ground.
18: Well, he just dodged it, watched it roll away, and then walked the other way.
17: Maybe he was just uninterested.
18: And he was half Malamute, half Golden Retriever, 100% dumb.
17: Okay, well, anyway, you shouldn't speak ill of
18: I know, I shouldn't.
17: The dogs
18: I should be,
17: that have gone before us.
18: I should be nice to Jack now.
17: You should.
18: But,
17: Yeah. I hope Jen isn't tuned in because that was
18: there's
17: dog.
18: A good possibility she's
17: yeah,
18: tuned in.
17: Yeah, there's a good possibility. Sorry, Jen. All right. Let's see. Another Guinness World Record. You and I have talked so many times about who comes up with these ideas for, you know, I mean, if you come up with an obscure enough idea, you're going to get the Guinness World Record because nobody is dumb enough to do that.
18: Yep.
17: Okay, well, here's one of those. He is a Slovenian gymnast and stunt coordinator, and he has earned a Guinness World Record by performing this, a handstand while completely on fire. Now, that sounds like something you would easily dream up.
18: I'm not going to try that.
17: Oh, my goodness. He's 35 years old, held the position for 47 seconds during his March 4th attempt. This happened in Vienna, Austria. He became the first person to hold the record for the longest duration full body burn handstand. So that means somebody else has tried this.
18: Well, I thought they said he was the first one to try it.
17: He became the first person to hold the record.
18: Oh.
17: There were other people that had tried and never
18: held the record?
17: Yeah. Anyway, a trained gymnast and professional movie stunt coordinator, he marked the achievement with a little bit of humor. He said, "I didn't manage to find a better solution to get warm." Well, there you go.
18: Oh, there you go.
17: Despite the milestone, he admitted he had higher ambitions. That's good to know. I was happy with 45 seconds, but I would like even more to be fulfilled with 60 seconds. So he may be dumb enough to do this again.
18: Then you can bathe in ranch to cool off.
17: I think so. Oh, my goodness. All right. All right. We talked a little bit about travel before. There's a story in the news that talks about travel mishaps.
18: Yep.
17: We've all had some of those.
18: Oh, yeah.
17: I think you've had your share and mine.
18: I've had multiple people's share of mishaps while traveling.
17: I think you kind of have. A bit of a schleprock when it comes to travel. Anyway, there is a new survey, of course. There's a survey for everything. They surveyed about 4,000 travelers across the U.S., and they said that travel mishaps are costing the average traveler about $2,500 extra dollars.
18: I believe it.
17: Yeah. So bad weather topped the list. And so, I mean, you just can't help that. And when it's bad weather, if your flight gets delayed or canceled or whatever, you're not owed anything.
18: They don't care.
17: They kind of don't. But anyway, it sure can mess up your vacation. Illness or injury is another one. I am not one of those that ever buys the insurance for a trip. Do you guys do that?
18: No.
17: No. Anyway, illness or injury. So if that happens and you can't go, you're just out the dough. I love this one. Inaccurate hotel information.
18: Oh, we've had that.
17: I had that happen with a VRBO. It was not good. I message the guy and say, hey, this, and
18: then
17: this.
18: Then you got the negative.
17: Yeah, I didn't review him because I thought, well, maybe he doesn't live here, and he's got somebody caring for the property, and they aren't caring for it, and he's not aware, and I thought, instead of giving the poor guy a bad review, I reached out to him personally and said, just want to let you know this, and this. And instead, he goes on VRBO and gives me a bad review as a renter. Oh, I should have gone on and blasted him, but I didn't.
18: I would have.
17: I should have. And it's too late now. But anyway, here's the funny part that people say these travel mishaps, they now decide, in fact, 99% of those 4,000 people they talked to said now they plan to use AI tools for future planning. Oh, that's going to help because AI is absolutely accurate.
18: Because AI is going to help with weather and illness injury.
17: And you know what? AI is going to make that place where you're going look a lot better potentially it even is. Boy, if you don't trust your travel plans and you're going to turn it over to AI, good luck with that.
18: And fuel tank gauges. We had that the last time.
17: Oh, boy. Yeah.
18: Sat in Fargo for 2 hours.
17: Oh, no.
18: As they were trying to figure out why the fuel gauge wasn't working.
17: Well, okay, my favorite one was we were ready to push back, and they were fueling the plane.
18: Yep.
17: Okay, so finished fueling, and then the fuel truck decides to die. And they can't move the fuel truck because it won't start. And FAA rules prevented them from pushing back because it was too close to a fuel source. So we ended up sitting on the ground for 90 minutes, missed our connection, had to stay and get as close as Minneapolis when we're on our way home from vacation and have to stay one more day and stay overnight in Minneapolis and then go back to the airport and go through the whole shebang at the airport again.
18: That one's pretty bad. I'd have to say, though, The other dumb one that I've encountered was somebody thought he was a Minnesota senator and had a mental breakdown, an aisle, and he was up an aisle and then over to the window seat. And we had to all deplane because this guy had a mental breakdown.
17: Oh, gosh.
18: This was in Charlotte.
17: Did you punch him on the way out?
18: I wanted to. I mean, the looks everybody gave him as they're walking by, and it's just like, can somebody just... We got a lot of big guys here. We should be able to duct tape him and just throw his butt off the plane
17: so
18: we go.
17: No kidding. Yeah, that would make me mad. And then the end of my story is they tell us while we're sitting on the plane, and I'm looking at my watch saying we're never going to make that connection, not going to make the connection. Then they say, well, someone to fix the truck is en route. And I thought, oh, gosh. really, he's got to diagnose it, and then he's got to go for parts, and who knows how
18: couldn't
17: long
18: they
17: we'll be
18: just,
17: here.
18: You know, well, push it out of the way?
17: Wouldn't you think?
18: Yeah.
17: Yes. There was room. Absolutely, we could have done that. But FAA says, nope, too close to a fuel source.
18: All the big guys, everybody get outside and push the truck away.
17: We could have. Anyway, so after 90 minutes on the ground and a missed connection, then they eventually push back anyway. So I'm like, well, why didn't you do this 90 minutes ago? Bunch of knuckleheads. Yeah.
18: Yeah.
17: All right. Okay, I had... trivia?
18: Love the trivia. We always have time for trivia.
17: All right, here we go. I don't know how you're going to do on these. All right, what year did MTV debut as a channel?
18: 1981.
17: How do you know that?
18: I'm in the MTV generation. The Bugles, video capable radio star.
17: Okay, what U.S. state flag has a Union Jack flag on it?
18: Oh, you probably know this too. It's got to be somebody in the Northeast, and I am going to randomly pick Vermont.
17: I know. Do you want to try again? And you're on the wrong side.
18: Really?
17: Hawaii.
18: Oh, yeah.
17: Yep. So, I guess, turns out you don't know everything.
18: No.
17: Yeah. Just about.
18: Not really. Ask my wife. Ask my friends. They're like, no, he's dumb as a brick.
17: No, he's not. No, he is.
18: I just hang out with people who are too smart. People who have, like, engineering degrees.
17: Oh.
18: I've got a degree in, computer processor design and nuclear engineers.
17: Oh,
18: and
17: gosh.
18: I was over at a buddy of mine's place. He used to do computer programming. And he used to work downtown. And another one of my friends who was going to go into the Navy, but now he sells, wind turbines in the Netherlands. They were trying to figure out, some stuff, and they were doing whiteboard calculations.
17: Oh, goodness.
18: And I'm just sitting there staring at it going,
17: yeah, don't hang out with
18: I want
17: to go
18: for business. This is not up my alley. Let's just go back and play World of Warcraft 3.
17: Yeah. I was with a bunch of people. I was served on a board of directors, and everybody was a doctor or had, three, four different sets of letters after their names, and I was the only one who didn't have letters after my name, so I complained about that at one board meeting. So after that, every time it came out, the paperwork came out, set down at our places at the boardroom table, it said, Mary Dolan, DJ.
18: I was just thinking the same thing. They put, DJ.
17: So I was no longer left out. See,
18: well, there you go.
17: Squeaky wheel. Yeah,
18: squeaky wheel.
17: Yeah, all right. Well, that's going to wrap up another week already.
18: Yes.
17: So thank you for joining us. Our show today and every day brought to us by Pioneer Care, by Fergus Monument Company, and by Larson Insurance. And with that, have a great weekend. We'll talk again on Monday.

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1: 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Touchdown, Bison!
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11: News this hour from Town Hall. I'm Rich Thomason. Convicted killer Krista Pike remains hospitalized following a failed execution in Tennessee, where Governor Bill Lee has ordered an investigation to figure out what went wrong.
12: Pike was slated to be the first woman executed in Tennessee in the last 200 years when the Supreme Court ruled earlier Wednesday that her execution could proceed. According to media witnesses, authorities appeared to give Pike two doses of phenobarbital, and she was still awake and snoring more than 40 minutes after the last dose. At 8:53 p.m. local time, media witnesses were escorted out of the area. Pike was then taken to a hospital where she was receiving medical care. John Scott reporting.
11: It was a close call after the co-pilot of a Tel Aviv-bound jetliner repeatedly stabbed the pilot. The plane went into a dive before passengers broke into the cockpit. They not only subdued the attacker, they helped the injured pilot get the plane back under control. It landed safely in Saudi Arabia. The attacker, to quote President Trump, was perhaps a terrorist or perhaps a whack job. The president says South Korean interests are committing more than $50 billion to an Alaska natural gas pipeline project.
13: The colossal package of investments we are announcing today is a major step toward securing our critical energy supply chain, ensuring American energy dominance, and making our partnership with South Korea and the entire Pacific region stronger than ever before.
11: That pipeline will deliver natural gas for export to Asian markets. A dangerous week-long flooding threat extends from the major Texas metros, Dallas, Austin, and San Antonio, north toward Chicago. On Wall Street this morning, stocks are in the red. The Dow is down about 246 points. The NASDAQ off 49. The S&P is down 18. More on these stories at townhall.com.
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11: The Bank of England's governor warns of the threat of an AI shock to global financial markets. Andrew Bailey says the risks include cyber attacks, deepfake scams, and rogue AI agents.
14: He said regulators needed to be able to intervene in systems which were increasingly teaching themselves without humans in the loop. The world is on the cusp of massive sums of debt and capital being raised to fund trillions in AI investments. Mr. Bailey said frontier superintelligence systems should not be banned or overregulated, but needed testing and control.
11: That's the BBC's Faisal Islam. Artificial intelligence is on the march. Google is releasing its latest AI model, Gemini 4 Argon. The company says it boasts excellent cybersecurity features. It is initially being released to a select group of Google cybersecurity partners. News and analysis, townhall.com. There's more about the arrest of a man accused of killing a Kentucky state trooper.
15: Imani Branch was apprehended by Louisville Metro Police several hours after the shooting near Bowling Green. This is LMPD Chief Paul Humphrey.
16: Investigators and analysts were able to start to get a location on him via cell phone pings. Those are general locations. Through further investigation, one of our analysts, our tactical crime analyst within LMPD's Criminal Interdiction Division, was able to utilize the Flock system in order to get a hard location on that suspect.
15: Branch is accused of fatally shooting Trooper Hayden Phillips during a traffic stop on Interstate 65. He's being held in jail without bail. I'm Paul Miles.
11: Elon Musk will co-chair a government project studying the future of warfare, the goal to achieve technological dominance on the next generation battlefield. More on these stories, townhall.com.
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24: 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On the way, we're going to be talking to Michael Ranch down at the Center for the Arts. Also, Chamber on the Air is coming up here in about 20 minutes or so. First, know your forecast. We'll do that here in a sec.
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24: Sorry about that. Allergies really kicking up today. Forecast for today, going to top out around 60, going to become sunny. 38 for tonight, though. A little chilly, might need to start thinking about covering some plants in some of these areas. 64 Friday's high, 67 on Saturday, 61 Sunday, 63 by Monday. Fair with some haze right now. Winds on the northwest at 18. It is News Talk 1250 KBRF. As like I said, we're going to be getting into a Chamber on the Air here in about 20, 25 minutes. Also, Michael Ranch of Center for the Arts joining us in a few moments as well. It's News Talk 1250. Let's head outside the box with the Ox.
25: Flight FZ-1073 was scheduled to land in Tel Aviv, but Israeli officials say that after one of the pilots stabbed the other, it was diverted to Tabuk Airport in northern Saudi Arabia. Flight data shows the plane dropped 17,400 feet in just under 2 minutes. This quoting a CNN story Wednesday morning. All 174, mostly Israeli nationals, on the Fly Dubai 737 MAX were safe, thanks to the heroic acts of the pilot in the middle of being stabbed, opening the cockpit door to allow other heroes on the plane to rush in and stop the stabber. That good news now established, this after decades of forcing the rest of us to disrobe in front of strangers.

0: because they hate each other. Instead, the airline offered another jet later in the day. Further from outside the box, the story noted only three families refused the offer. Here outside the box with the Ox four times daily on News Talk 1250 KBRF.
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5: This is M&M Sports. I'm Mike Graham. The Wild open the regular season tonight by visiting Nashville. Minnesota head coach John Hines is excited to get his team on the ice after a productive training camp.
6: The purpose of the players in camp was very good. They were competitive. They pushed it. You know, I thought that the concepts we tried to implement, they did them, whether it was the guys that were in the exhibition games or even when we put them in some game-like situations in practice. So collectively as a group, we tried to put together a good plan. The plan is only as good as the players, you know, execution and buy-in and commitment to pushing each other, and I think they did a good job of that.
5: The puck drops tonight at 7. The Vikings practiced without receiver Justin Jefferson yesterday. He's recovering from an ankle injury. Head coach Kevin O'Connell says Jefferson's day-to-day, and he's hopeful to play on Sunday against the Dolphins. College football, the Little Brown Jug is on the line this Saturday in Minneapolis when the Gophers host the Michigan Wolverines. There are tickets still remaining for that game, which is a stripeout. This is M&N Sports.
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4: 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Joining me now from a Center for the Arts, it is Michael Ranch. Michael, always fun to talk to you.
12: That was great to talk to you.
4: Well, let's jump right into it. We got a lot of things to cover because you have a very, very busy month.
12: It is a very busy month. October is going to be. It'll challenge us. Let's just say that. A couple things. We're going to announce, there's an international tour of Celtic Angels direct from Ireland. Tickets go on sale today at noon, and that's a concert on March 2nd. So those tickets go on sale today at noon, so people can pick those up at the box office or online.

0: This month also we'll host a number of events. It feels like every other day or so. Starting with tonight and tomorrow, the Chamber of Commerce Candidate Forums. Those are happening tonight, Thursday, and Friday at 4:30. So that's always a great way to get people involved in our governance. This Saturday, we'll host Tapestry Unraveled, the music of Carole King. We'll hear some of Carole King's best-known songs, I Feel the Earth Move, Natural Woman, You've Got a Friend. So that'll be a really fun evening, and tickets are still available. On October 11th, we'll host the Fergus Falls Civic Orchestra performing a concert called Harmonic Hijinks. A concert will include some of the well-known music from Looney Tunes that we've all heard, as well as some PDQ Bach selections. They'll be doing one of my favorite PDQ Bach pieces, and that is Beethoven Symphony No. 5 Sportscast, which basically pairs a sports color commentators with the musicians, with a referee, and making sure everybody's playing by the rules. So it's really a fun way to do that. We have the opportunity here on Thursday, the 15th of October, we'll be hosting a screening of Lost Souls, a documentary, Lost Souls, Reforming Minnesota Mental Health Institutions. So that documentary will be free at 7 o'clock, includes footage from the Kirkbride State Hospital, which is why we felt we should host a screening. We'll also host a post-film discussion with some of the filmmakers and folks from Otter Tail County Historical Museum. So that should be a great opportunity to hear more about Kirkbride and some of the situations that happened in our mental health care throughout our history. On the 16th, we'll host an intimate concert with troubadour Chuck Suki. That'll be a concert that'll happen on stage. So obviously seating is quite limited, and tickets are on sale for that right now. On the 29th, we host the National Organization for Women, the Fergus Falls chapter, will screen a production of Suffs, which is a Broadway musical covering the women's suffrage movement. Certainly a timely showing with elections right around the corner. And then on the 31st, we'll have a performance of The Greatest Show on Earth, a concert designed for the kids and all of us, with tales of banshees, goblins, gnomes, ghosts, and more. Some of that Halloween kind of music, that eerie music that you might expect. That same afternoon, we'll also take part in the Downtown Candy Crawl from 1 to 3. So parents, bring the kids, stop by, grab some candy. Should be a fun afternoon. Also this month, we have auditions for our community theater production of The Ugly Seasonal Sweater Soiree on October 18th and 19th. And those interested in auditioning can sign up for one of those days on our website. The show is really centers around those seasonal sweaters, and so it includes much of the non-secular Christmas music that we all hear, and it'll be a fun evening. So I think we'll probably be launching a contest of the ugliest sweater. So that'll be a great way for people to share their best sweaters, right? Looking forward a bit, there's still VIP dinner tickets available for our Toast at 10 performance on New Year's Eve. And Toast at 10 is our version of the New Year's Eve celebration. We actually at 10 o'clock do a champagne toast so we can all get home, because 10 o'clock is the new midnight. And the performance that night will be Sean Johnson's big band performing a show called The Book of Bublé. So really celebrating the music that Michael Bublé has made famous. That should be a really great evening. That feels like a whole lot.
1: Yeah, you've got a lot of things going, and I do like the 10 o'clock countdown. It makes things so much easier, especially if you've got kids and there's a babysitter, and it makes things like you can go out till midnight, but it's just, you know, we're out till 10.
0: Yeah, you don't need to go out. I don't need to be out at midnight. I'd rather just be home and in bed at that point, I think. So to keep up to date on everything happening at the Center for the Arts, you can follow us on our Facebook page or check our website, fergusarts.org. Tickets for all of these performances and other information is available on our website or by calling the box office, which is open Tuesday through Friday, 11 to 2, at 218-736-5453.
1: Well, sounds excellent. Michael, thanks for joining us, and thanks for, you know, putting some entertainment in our lives.
0: Thanks. I appreciate it.
1: 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Coming up in just about 15 minutes, we'll get into our Chamber on the Air. Amy's in the studio with us, and so we're going to talk all things Chamber. She's got a bunch of guests coming up as well. And also, speaking of the Chamber and a Center for the Arts, tonight it is House Districts 9A and 9B. 4:30, we'll have it down at the Center for the Arts, our candidate forums. And if you can't make it, go to KBRF Facebook and YouTube. We'll be broadcasting it live there as well. It's 10:23. It is News Talk 1250. 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
7: This is Minnesota News Network. I'm John Anderson. Two leading Minnesota Democrats on the Senate Agriculture Committee are pushing Governor Walz to ease up diesel prices for farmers. Ag Chair Eric Putnam and Vice Chair Rob Kupek want the governor to allow farmers to use red dye diesel to move crops to market. That would save them 32 cents a gallon on regular diesel. Putnam says consumers would benefit too.
8: It's really hard to be a farmer right now. And we feel that too, right? So it's hard on the farmer, but if it costs them extra money to get their products to market, then we end up paying more too.
7: Putnam says he's not sure if the governor would have to call a special session to change the tax. Meanwhile, gas prices continue falling across Minnesota. AAA reports diesel prices are now averaging $6.23 a gallon. As for regular unleaded, the price has dropped 11 cents from last week to today's average of $4.26 a gallon. This is Eminette.
9: Do you worry about how much someone drinks?
10: Do you feel angry or depressed most of the time? Do you feel neglected or unloved?
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0: Good morning. I'm Jamie Dickerman with a market update on the Red River Farm Network. Grain markets remaining a little bit under pressure today following yesterday's USDA grain stocks reports. AgWatch Market Advisors President Dewey Strickler says the biggest surprise was the amount of old crop corn still on hand September 1.
1: When we came out yesterday with the grain stocks report, there wasn't anything out of the ordinary with soybeans and wheat, but I don't think anybody expected to see stocks of corn as of September 1st up at 2.1 billion bushels. Now, a lot of that can be accounted to declining livestock numbers there, so we're going to be looking at a larger number for beginning stocks on the October 10th crop report.
0: Livestock futures trading lower.
1: Yeah, it is. You know, one thing I think that is starting to creep into the livestock, and that is you look at interest rate. You look at like the 10 and 30 year bonds. They are down to like the lowest level in since 2004, which means interest rates are going to be continue to rise there, and that is also have an impact or will have an impact on consumer wallets. So, you know, I think that's one big factor that we're looking at in the meats here is that we got a lot of things stacked up against the consumer.
0: AgWatch Market Advisors President Dewey Strickler. The Dow Jones Industrial Average now is down 290 points, 50,615. Reporting agriculture's business, this is the Red River Farm Network.
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0: Minneapolis wheat December is up 3/4 now at 6.94. We have the March Chicago up a half cent at 6.91 1/4. Kansas City December, it's up 1 1/4, 7.34 1/4. Dease corn down 3, 4.97 3/4. November beans down 17 1/2, 12.75 1/2. Livestock market, October live cattle down 85 cents, 2.17.82. The October feeders down $1.65. 334.77. October lean hogs down 92 cents, 77.80. Crude is up 228 now. It's at 92.69 a barrel. Reporting agriculture's business, this is the Red River Farm Network.
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10: 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Listen anytime, any place with the Fergus Now app on your phone. It is now time for our Chamber on the Air. Amy joins us. How are we doing today, Amy?
11: Oh my goodness, we are doing fantastic. It is officially fall outside with the leaves changing, and it was cooler temperature. I was surprised I had to wear a jacket this morning.
10: Yeah, it's nice and cool.
11: It is, but I love it. Fall is one of my favorite seasons, and I will hopefully get to be outside again today as we have Cone Zone coming up at Fergus Apothecary. So if you are out and about, stop by. They're going to have some fun samples today, which will be great, so you get to try some different foods and dips that they're going to have, and maybe look at their new apparel that they brought in. Oh my gosh, it's going to be so much fun. I'll be there from 2 to 3:30. So you should head over there and maybe you can win some prizes and try some delicious things. So join me in the Cone Zone later on. And of course, it is October. So we have our College and Career Expo coming up on Wednesday, October 7th. So if you haven't already registered, you have until this Friday to sign up and get a booth. It's going to be so much fun with all of, to see all the high schoolers and the future workforce that'll be walking through, so you get a chance to interact with them and have some really good conversations and questions. All right. And then, of course, we have our Community Spirit Week. Can't forget about that. We have October 23rd through October 31st. We have our fun theme days. So Monday's going to be Patriotic Day, where you're red, white, and blue. Tuesday's going to be Team Spirit Day. And, of course, Wednesday, Mad for Plaid. And Thursday's going to be Office Party, which happens to be the day that the Chamber is celebrating their 140th anniversary with a big birthday party over at the Bigwood Event Center from 4 to 7. That would be October 29th. So if you haven't signed up for that, you should, and it'll be so much fun. There will be games and, of course, cake, because you can't have a birthday party without cake. So I promise there will be some. Then Friday, of course, will be Halloween costumes. So look out for those fun theme days and get signed up for the Chamber's birthday party and help us celebrate our wonderful community. And speaking of wonderful community and different events coming up, we have Dr. Allo with us today with Revive Medical. Thank you for joining us. Yes, oh my goodness. We are just so excited. So you have, how long have you been with Revive?
12: Well, we rebranded Revive the last 2 years here in Fergus Falls because we have an extended office in Fargo as well. But in Fergus Falls, my husband and I, Kelly, have practiced for 31 years.
11: Oh my goodness.
12: So we have expanded our services because we want to be ahead of the curve. I feel as though in the area of brain, we're 20 years ahead of everyone. Mm. We're offering technologies, including Cerasat, which is a non-invasive technology that helps your brain respond to stress more ideally. We have ExoMind on board that allows your brain to literally rewire the areas that stress has broken, resulting in people having mood swings, depression, anxiety, OCD, all that stuff that just causes the brain to feel unorganized.
11: Yes.
12: And so our technology is non-invasive, no downtime. Help your brain help itself.
11: Wow, that is incredible. And I had the pleasure of going to an open house for you not too long ago, and it truly is incredible. And if you haven't been there, you really should stop by and check it out. But we also have a fun, exciting event. We have a ribbon cutting coming up for
12: Absolutely.
11: You guys.
12: Yeah.
11: Because you expanded. That'll be on October 13th from 2 to 4. So you guys should make your way to that ribbon cutting. But tell us more about this expansion that you did.
12: Absolutely. We've brought on other services in our office. We do nutritional IVs, and we have an RN that facilitates that process. We do some regenerative medicine because we're looking ahead. We want to be in this space of providing people in our Fergus Falls area and surrounding communities the longevity approach, muscle building approach, because that is the currency of your long-term health and wellness. We want to be proactive rather than reactive with people's wellness. And very few people have wellness. Most have some form of disease or unfortunately disease. Mm-hmm. And it's something that we want to educate our community on, that if you start to put more time and effort and energy and invest in your long-term wellness, we have definitely the tools to help you. And sometimes those tools are just advisory, coaching, mentoring to help you along that path mm-hmm. with a guided bumper system.
11: Ooh, love that.
12: But we also have an aesthetics wing in our office as well, where we provide state-of-the-art technology to help skin, to help build the muscles of the face so that you don't have to do any invasive procedures. And we also have skincare lines, along with our esthetician, who currently is Maya. That's my daughter. She just graduated from esthetician school, and so she's serving
11: our clients with their
12: skincare needs.
11: That is awesome. Honestly, skincare is something that gets so overlooked and yet is so needed. It is a big part of
12: being
11: healthy.
12: Yeah, I mean, it's your barrier. It's your protectant. It's really an important. It's important for your confidence. It's important as you age to feel good about yourself, because a lot of those mood disorders come when you no longer see your reflection like you once did. And so mm-hmm. we see people's moods change and motivation change, and they get frustrated or they get sad.
11: Yes.
12: And so I think that we have such a multitude in our med spa, if you will, clinic to offer people so many different services. Of course, our traditional acupuncture, chiropractic, and the ancillary physical therapy devices that we utilize for people with pain, people with mm-hmm. chronic pain, acute pain. We definitely have those, and a wide variety of pharmaceutical grade supplements to support your internal health.
11: That is wonderful. So if people want to know more, where would they find you? Do you have a website?
12: First, go to our website, revivewell.com. 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You can give our office a call in Fergus Falls at 218-736-4113. And or stop by. We're at 104 West Lincoln, right across the street from Mock Jewelers, Otter Cove, and we would love to, start a conversation to facilitate your needs, mostly based on long-term wellness. That's what our approach is. That's why we want to revive people's wellness.
11: That's incredible. Thank you so much for what you do, and help keeping Fergus Falls just healthy. And so we appreciate that. And again, make sure to come to that ribbon cutting Tuesday, October 13th. And oh my goodness, speaking of health and wellness and all of those things, we're going to have Lauren Carlson with 215 Hotheads here. And we're going to dive even a little bit more into all of this. So welcome, Lauren.
13: Hi, happy to be here.
11: Yes. Oh my gosh. So happy to have you.
13: Absolutely.
11: Oh my goodness. So I remember asking you this question a while ago, but what inspired you to get involved in hair care and doing hotheads?
13: It is something I'm so thankful that we had career classes in high school. It is mm-hmm. we good?
11: Okay. Yeah, we're good.
13: It is something that's always been a passion of mine. I was able to dive deep into it. I'm obsessed with the beauty industry. I'm obsessed with self-care, and I think one beautiful part of my job is making people feel and look better about themselves.
11: Wonderful. Oh, absolutely. I mean, there is nothing better than walking out of an appointment feeling like you're on the top of the world with yep. the best hair that you've
13: Happy hair done. Day. That's what we say at the salon.
11: That is incredible. Oh my gosh. And what would you say is most like frequently asked question when it comes to hair?
13: It's certainly right now with one in every five Americans being on a GLP, some sort of a GLP, is why am I losing my hair? Mm-hmm. Why is my hair falling out? Is my hair thinning? And a lot of times the answer to that is yes. So we are not only addressing externally what is happening with the hair, but we address it internally as well. So we'll put our pseudo-physician hat on and dive into nutrition. A lot of times I will be referring people to Dr. Alla at Revive and her amazing staff. It's we'll talk about this later, but something we're always partnering and collabing with, especially mm-hmm. downtown businesses.
11: Yes. Oh my goodness. We love to see it when businesses work together and just be able to be there for the community in a multitude of ways. And mm-hmm. so we love it when what you're gifted in really does shine through and you guys can work together to make everybody happier and looking better
13: it's
11: and
13: the
11: healthier.
13: Best. Yeah.
11: Oh my gosh. And you also have another business.
13: Yes.
11: Am I right?
13: I We're started a new business a couple of years ago called Hotbeds Tanning. And it's a 24-hour luxury tanning salon with salon suites. So it's very different than your typical salon tanning or your typical gym tanning. This is incredibly private. It's high end. Mm-hmm. It's luxury. I was very excited to bring something sexy to the community, bring something hot. That's kind of our brand, is like pushing the box, mm-hmm. pushing the limits. And I wanted high end. I wanted rooms with color. I wanted rooms with great artwork. I wanted big, beautiful chandeliers. Mm-hmm. I wanted pretty high end, and we delivered.
11: That is incredible. Oh my goodness. It is so fun to be able to bring such a niche thing to
13: Absolutely.
11: Fergus Falls.
13: Absolutely.
11: I love that. One of my other questions for you is, what piece of advice would you give to other businesses looking to grow in this community?
13: I would say the biggest advice I would give to someone is to find a local mentor. I can't stress that enough. When I found mine, it was like winning the lottery. There's enormous value in having a mentor, but specifically a local mentor is important because that person understands business, but business in Fergus Falls and how mm-hmm. our community reacts, what they need, what they're needing. And I personally surround myself with a lot of small business owners in my inner circle. Mm-hmm. Some of my best ideas and best business lessons and my closest friends have come in conversations with other business owners.
11: Yes. Oh, I absolutely love that. As they say, was it iron sharpens iron, right? We can all help each other improve. And when we collaborate, amazing things can happen. I mean, just look at what happened with Chris Tungseth, too, and the community
13: Very
11: came together
13: true.
11: And rallied around it. Mm-hmm. It was incredible.
13: What Very we heartwarming.
11: Happen. Yes. Oh, my gosh. So that is incredible. Thank you so much for what you bring to Fergus with the beautiful hair and tanning. You make the community look good.
13: So. It is my pleasure to do so.
11: So thank you, Lauren. All right, right now we are going to switch over to a few different things, but you know, there's some IT stuff out there, and sometimes we get a little frustrated. Maybe some complex things pop up with some IT. So we have Dan Cutter with Digital Guru here to help us navigate some of those things. So hi, Dan. How are you?
14: Great. Thanks for having me back.
11: Yes. Oh, of course. It is our pleasure. So how long have you been with Digital Guru?
14: Digital Guru is celebrating 20 years of business this year. We've been serving local businesses with IT services in the Wahpeton, Breckenridge, Fergus, and Edina area now for 20 years.
11: Oh my goodness, 20 years. Congratulations. That is such an incredible milestone. Wow. Oh my gosh. So tell us more about like IT and some of the services that you bring to the table.
14: Yeah, so this month is actually Cybersecurity Month. This is the 23rd edition. You know, Digital Guru does well partnering with businesses who are, you know, focused in improving their IT and cybersecurity maturity.
11: Oh my goodness. So do you have any tips? I mean, I know it can be kind of a lot, but, you know, we get a little sneak peek into some helpful tips.
14: Yeah, I mean, this day and age, cybersecurity is complicated, but I got, you know, the core four that I like to push, you know, strong passwords. It's kind of a known.
11: Yes.
14: The multi-factor, that 2MFA thing you see, you know, this thing pops up on your phone and annoys everybody, but trust me. That thing is completely necessary.
11: You heard it here first, guys.
14: Yeah, it's a pain, but it's a necessity. The other big thing is, you know, end user training. There's no patch for humans. You know, and we need to be reporting scams and and spam emails and things like that. There's kind of this, you know, herd immunity thing that happens when we do those type of things. So that's always a good idea. And AI has just completely accelerated the quality and sophistication of these things. You know, you used to have to, used to be an art. And and now you can just have AI do it for you. So it is just a different world. You know, we're actually, we just made our email filter mandatory for our customers because AI has promoted this new thing called session stealing. If you're logged into anything on your computer and you click on the email you shouldn't have, it can actually harvest those credentials and away they go.
11: Oh my goodness!
14: Yeah, it's super scary. The other big one, software updates. If you know, you gotta have some type of patch management, utility, making sure your computers and systems are up to date. Many companies actually, you know, have some type of compliance that they need to follow: HIPAA, Graham Leach Bailey, CIS, NIST. Something like that. Those things are nearly impossible to comply with unless you have some type of a patch compliance monitoring utility like we install for our customers.
11: That is wonderful.
14: You know, like if you had a Zoom meeting, for example, in the last 6 months, but maybe you're a regular Teams user. Well, that Zoom software is still sitting on your computer, unpatched, unupdated, and there is a... It is sending a little signal out to the world saying that this node exists on your computer. And those pieces of software left unpatched only have a shelf life of a couple weeks if you're lucky with AI these days. So,
11: oh my goodness.
14: And those can be exploited and they just kind of, they call it living off the land. They just kind of grow. They'll use that to build another item and build another item before you know it, they got a tunnel into your computer and you've been compromised.
11: Oh my goodness. Well, it does happen so fast. And I know you had talked about being wary of some of those emails. What, like, keywords or different things should we be looking out for since AI is progressing?
14: Like I said, it's complicated. I've seen some really, really sophisticated emails and hack attempts come through. You know, frequently the guys are telling me about stuff they're patching or things we've seen, and it's I'm impressed. The things that they grab a hold of and can exploit. You know, used to have quite a bit of time between knowing the threats or knowing the exploit and having to get it patched up before it really became a problem. Today with AI, it has just completely accelerated that.
11: I believe it. Yeah, no, this is a crazy world we're living in. But if somebody wanted to, you know, make sure that they were protected, how would they get in touch with you to get more information on this?
14: Yeah, so the best is to reach out to our sales department. Call the main number, 701-642-8083. Hit option for the sales and find out more.
11: Wonderful. Well, thank you so much, Dan. It is definitely important to protect all of our information, and especially, like you said, AI is progressing very quickly, but that is a whole other can of worms that we will get into maybe a different time. But speaking of needing some good rest and sleep, we have Gene Walgren with Slumberland. So if you are totally exhausted by the end of the day and you have a lot of emails coming in and all of those things, then you get to go and sleep in a wonderful bed, and who can provide that but Jean Walgren with Slumberland. So thank you, Jean, for being here.
15: How are you?
11: I am doing great. Oh my goodness. So a little birdie told me that you have been with Slumberland for how many years has it been?
15: Close to 30.
11: That is so incredible. Yes. That is awesome. We're so happy for you. 30 years is amazing.
15: Started part-time and then I went full-time. So, yeah.
11: Oh, my goodness.
15: It's been a long journey, but it's been fun. I enjoy it. I enjoy helping customers get their beds, their doing their furnishing their homes, putting things like together. It's a good time.
11: Yes. Oh, my gosh. I bet. And you love your customers so much. You, I believe, have some customer appreciation.
15: We do. We have a customer appreciation sale going on from October 9th through the 12th, where you can actually take an additional percentage off the already low price that we have. Come out and take a look at us. And then we also will have the normal things, too. The beds won't be involved in that, but there'll be other things there. So, and then I'm gonna do some special treats and things like that for it also. So,
11: ooh, some special treats.
15: Yeah, special treats.
11: Oh my gosh. Okay, guys. So you heard it here. You have to go to Slumberland during the customer appreciation weekend if you want to figure out what some of those maybe sweet treats. Maybe, yeah,
15: probably so. Probably some sweet treats. So.
11: Yes, and you get to browse around and look and see what they have. They have some incredible things. Besides beds, what else do you guys?
15: We have a program every year that's called Home for the Holidays, mm-hmm. where we provide beds for needy children that are sleeping on the floor, and then we also give them quilts and pillows and mattress protectors and things like that. So if anybody knows of any child that is sleeping on the floor right now, give us a call, because we're starting to accumulate to find out how many beds that we will be providing this year. Last year we provided 10 beds, and we gave them all to the needy children in Fergus Falls. So if you know of anybody, just give us a call so we can get the name of the child on the list.
11: That is incredible. You guys truly do so much for this community and meeting very tangible needs. I mean, mm-hmm. Every child needs a bed to sleep in. Yeah. So thank you guys for doing that and having that program. That is so wonderful. Oh my goodness.
15: There's one other program that we do too. It's through the school systems. We contact the schools to find out if they know of any children that do it. And then we go through a 501c and
11: absolutely
15: we give them a bed too. But homes for the holiday, they get their quilts and they get their pillows, and it's kind of fun to see them because we let them pick what they want for mm-hmm. their quilts.
11: Oh,
15: so
11: fun.
15: They can actually come and take a look at them and pick which one they want. So it's kind of fun to see that happen.
11: Yes, and you get to see a little bit of their personality by which quilt that they want to go with. Oh, that's awesome, and it kind of makes it feel like it's theirs, like it's their own.
15: Yep.
11: I love that you bring them in on that process. How sweet.
15: And that will go through. We try to get everything done by Christmas, so they have a bed by Christmas time.
11: Okay, so, all right. If people wanted to get involved, how would they do that so they let you know?
15: Just give us a call at 218-739-2248.
11: Wonderful. Oh, my goodness. All right. Well, everyone, you heard it here. Make sure to call Slumberland if you know of any needs that need to be met, and they will make sure to get those wonderful kids on the list. But we are running out of time here. It was so wonderful to have all of you guys here. Again, make sure to sign up for the Chamber's birthday party, the Bigwood Event Center. 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It's been a pleasure.
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9: 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The Minnesota BCA has identified the man and officer involved in a fatal use of force incident in rural Battle Lake. Authorities say 39-year-old Christopher Olson of Battle Lake died after being shot by Fergus Falls police officer Matthew Cederberg during a lengthy SWAT standoff early September 26th. Investigators say Olson had barricaded himself inside a home and assaulted a family member. The Otter Tail County SWAT team responded and attempted to negotiate with Olson. At one point, Olson exited the home and fired his shotgun at an armored SWAT vehicle before retreating back inside. Over several hours, negotiators had limited contact with Olson. At about 3 o'clock in the morning, Olson appeared in a doorway armed with a shotgun, prompting Officer Cederberg to open fire. Officer Cederberg has been placed on critical incident leave by the Fergus Falls Police Department. The incident remains under investigation. A Pahrump man has been sentenced to 12 years in prison for sexually assaulting a minor multiple times. On Wednesday, 40-year-old Shannon Lee Hill was sentenced to 144 months at the Minnesota Correctional Facility in St. Cloud for first-degree criminal sexual conduct with a minor under the age of 16 with whom he had a significant relationship with. He was also found guilty of 5 other charges of criminal sexual conduct, but did not receive separate sentences for them. Hill was taken into custody in January of 2025 and has spent 273 days in jail, which will be credited to his sentence. A 42-year-old Fargo man faces formal murder charges after authorities say he killed his mother inside their shared apartment and fled the state, triggering a high-speed interstate chase in Nebraska. Fargo Police Chief Travis Stefanowicz and Captain Matt Christensen said Wednesday that probable cause was established to arrest Brandon Cletus George for murder and the death of 60-year-old Pamela Mendoza. Officers discovered Mendoza deceased Monday afternoon during a welfare check at an apartment in the 1800 block of 34th Street South. Family members requested the check after Mendoza failed to show up for work or contact relatives, which officers noted was unusual for her. Detectives determined Mendoza died from severe trauma and discovered that her gray 2014 Toyota Camry was missing from the scene. Early Tuesday morning, Fargo police entered the vehicle's information into a national law enforcement database. In less than 5 hours, automated license plate reader technology alerted Nebraska law enforcement that the car was traveling along Interstate 80. When local police attempted a traffic stop near Milford, Nebraska, the vehicle fled, initiating a multi-agency pursuit involving the Nebraska State Patrol and Air Support Units. Authorities said George swerved toward a trooper attempting to deploy tire deflation devices before officers successfully stopped the car and took him into custody. Two Fargo detectives traveled to Nebraska early Wednesday morning to interview George and process the vehicle for additional evidence. Prosecutors pushed through formal murder charges late Tuesday afternoon as extradition proceedings remain pending to bring George back to North Dakota. A conservative legal group is asking the U.S. Department of Education to investigate 16 Minnesota school districts, including Moorhead Area Public Schools, over their gender identity policies. The Upper Midwest Law Center filed a federal civil rights complaint, arguing the districts violate Title IX by allowing transgender students to participate in sports and use facilities that align with their gender identity. The group also says some districts permit student name and pronoun changes without parental notification. The Law Center is seeking federal enforcement action against the districts and the Minnesota State High School League. For KBRFradio.com News, I'm Derek Sidian. Get more news at KBRFradio.com. 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
17: Here's your forecast from News Talk 1250 KBRF. Becoming sunny with a high near 60 and a northwest wind. Overnight, low of 38. Friday, increasing clouds with a high of 60, and for our first weekend of October, mostly sunny with a high of 67 on Saturday, 61 on Sunday. That's your weather from News Talk 1250 KBRF.
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26: All right, let's do it. The Markley, Van Camp, and Robbins Show. Jamie Markley, David Van Camp. Scott Robbins off today. Is this like a mental health day or something like that?
27: On the ground. This should do it. Got him. The Padres just really dominated the Cubs in these two games to sweep this wild card series and advance to play the Brewers.
28: Gosh dang it.
26: Scott will be okay. He's going to be back tomorrow.
29: No, he's actually going to come back as an award-winning talk radio host.
26: This is true. That's why he's really off today. He's winning a big award.
29: Yes,
26: more on that a little bit later. And, I can't spoil anything. It'll be fun.
29: Okay.
26: I'll just leave it at that. Okay, let's start with, what could have been a different kind of 9/11 yesterday.
29: Well, yeah, it could have been. Israeli Prime Minister Benjamin Netanyahu, he was on Fox and Friends this morning to talk about the attempted hijacking of that flight heading into Tel Aviv. The co-pilot, if you missed it somehow, attacked the captain and tried to crash the plane, but was subdued by passengers and crew. Don't know if he was just going to try to take the plane down. It does seem like if you are a pilot who's worked for this airline for like 9 months or whatever,
26: yeah,
29: you were prepared to fly that into something.
26: Exactly.
29: That's the assumption, at least right now. Mm-hmm. So here is what Netanyahu said. Apparently there's been some interrogation, which I can't imagine would be a very fun process, because you got to deal with the Saudis and the Israelis. That's probably a rough interrogation room.
26: Better believe it. Yes.
30: First, we know that he underwent Islamist radical indoctrination. That appears to be something we're gathering from the information, his personal information. We also know that after he was subdued, you know, that this guy was the Israeli plumber, this hero who, you know, broke into the cockpit, and he yanks him away from the instruments. He wasn't sitting in the pilot seat. He was not in his seat or the captain's seat. He was in the center trying to jam the instruments. So he yanks him away, and they subdue him. They subdued him, by the way, just to understand this. They had to tie his hands, so they used the cord of the earphones in the cockpit. I mean, talk wow. about improvisation. Then they finally got these plastic whatever you call it, you know, the cuffs that they have.
26: Ties.
30: But then he's lying there now. He's
26: I like the way he comes in there, ties.
29: Yeah.
26: He's helping.
29: Brian Kilmeade. He's like, hey, look, English isn't his first language, sure. right? So zip ties.
26: There you go. The fact that the headphone wire held.
0: Right.
1: It's also something. It's wild. And you also heard it was a chokehold he put the guy in. And it drug him out of there. It's crazy.
30: And then he's lying there now. He's this attacker. And he calls out to the air crew, kill me. Kill me. All right. So it's clear he was suicidal. That's not a question. It was clear he was going to down that plane. Oh, it's not clear, but it looks very likely that he was going to down the plane and with all the passengers in there. And if you couple that with the what I just told you about the Islamist tendencies, that radicalization that were found in his background, I think that's that'll give us a pretty good clue. But again, I don't make final conclusions yet, but that's the indications we have now.
0: Yeah, and it's a different way of looking at what a lot of people think of as suicidal. Mm-hmm. I would imagine most people think of it as they just want their life to end.
29: Right. They're depressed and they don't see a way out. They're crushed by the weight of the world or whatever's going on in their lives. Yeah.
0: Exactly. This is a different kind of suicide.
29: Oh, no. This is
0: where you're going to be rewarded.
29: Yeah. This is suicide for God. This is sacrificing yourself for God.
0: Yes. Which is what so many people just cannot come to terms with. They can't even imagine it. But that's one of the reasons why when you look at Iran's leadership, you're like, none of the things they do make sense. Well, they're operating on a different level.
29: Right.
0: I'm not saying that's a better level for those that will take random words. Well, you're saying it's better? Of course not.
29: Right.
0: No, it's insane to me.
29: Well, martyrdom hits differently in Islam for sure because, you know, Christian martyrs, it's like, well, they died because they wouldn't renounce their faith or they were trying to preach the gospel.
0: Yes.
29: Islamic martyrs, well, they go and blow people up.
0: Yep. They go jihadi. So, yeah, that is wild. The other big story out there is this botched execution in Tennessee.
29: Dude, this is crazy.
0: Oh, my goodness.
29: So, Krista Gayle Pike, she was set to be put to death in Tennessee. Made a lot of news because they're saying the first female to be put to death in Tennessee in 200 years.
0: Yes, glass ceiling.
29: She tortured and murdered a classmate in 1995.
0: Oh, and terribly.
29: Yes, kept a piece of her skull as a trophy. However, the lethal injection attempt failed twice, and she wound up being taken to the hospital. I mean, this lady is like gasping for the better part of an hour in the execution chamber because

0: So that's one of the issues that lethal injection states have faced. And it does have the highest failure rate of all execution methods.
1: Well, her legal team requested that an all-female lethal injection team or be killed by firing squad or hanging.
0: Yeah.
1: No, we'll do the injection. And it fails.
0: Yes.
1: Oh, my goodness.
0: And this lady, like we were talking about before the show, I'm not going to, you know, lose any sleep over her feeling pain because of what she did. But at the same time, that is torture. That's not execution.
1: Well, no. I mean, what it does is bring on the very thing they don't want to have happen.
0: Yeah.
1: Which is wild. So this is one of the witnesses?
0: A few of the reporters who were there to cover the event, yeah.
1: Okay, all right.
2: Krista Pike was still breathing. They did two separate rounds of pentobarbital, which I've never seen before. The protocol does say that they should do a second round if the person is still alive. Basically, all I have to say is they went through two rounds and she was still breathing at the end. It was very ragged. She lifted her head up and was looking around at one point.
3: We have a lot of questions, and the Department of Correction has a lot of answers that it needs to provide to the public about what happened here. Why was it that by the time the blinds went down for the second time at 8:05, she was still breathing, and her breathing at points was very rhythmic. Now, at times it appeared labored, she was snoring at times, but she was still breathing.
4: Nothing about today was normal, typical, at all.
1: Yeah.
0: No.
1: There was another report. This was from Steve Harrigan on Fox. I don't know if you heard this part or
5: not. Nashville, Krista Pike was supposed to be killed, the first woman to be executed in Tennessee in more than 200 years. She was given initially a lethal dose of pentobarbital. The curtains were drawn, and she was heard to say her arm was burning. It felt like her arm was going to burst. They gave her a second dose.
1: Wow. Yeah.
0: Yeah.
1: That's not the first botched execution in Tennessee.
0: No, in recent memory, the doctor that was
1: earlier this year,
0: couldn't find a vein in one of them. And that protocol is, you can't find a vein, then it's not, you know, whatever quote unquote humane execution, which does sort of seem like an oxymoron.
1: I know, yeah,
0: but I understand what they mean by it. But yeah, it's bonkers that this happens so often with this execution method.
1: Well, dude, this is like execution by cartel.
0: Yes.
1: So, yeah, we're going to torture him first, and then we're going to kill him. Oh, my gosh.
0: Yeah, bullet right to the head, man.
1: I know.
0: 55 grains of justice, okay?
1: But it's more violent than just giving someone a shot.
0: It's all violence. Death is violence.
1: Of course.
0: And you know, I mentioned this before. The guy, and I can't remember his name now, the guy who shot Larry Flint, he also was a serial killer trying to start a race war. He was put to death in 2013, and I was still in Missouri at that time, and he was being held in southeast Missouri. And I had been talking to a reporter who had covered many of these things, many executions in his career. And the line that he gave me always stuck with me about lethal injection, which is what he said. It was, lethal injection is a mercy only to the executioner. Basically,
1: wow, that's true.
0: Sanitizes it. And I don't know if he came up with that originally, but that stuck with me because it sort of sanitizes it for everybody else to try to cover up for what it actually is, which is the death penalty. And I'm not against the death penalty at all. But let's acknowledge that it's a violent process and not put people through this.
1: Oh, if I was sitting there and they're saying, how do you want to go? It would be firing squad.
0: Absolutely.
1: And you're just done. I don't know. I don't know if they could botch that. Well, just miss. Got your shoulder.
0: Right. Look, keep trying.
1: Keep go.
0: I know you've got that 30-round mag. Come on.
1: Meanwhile, speaking of violence, if you're heading up the Secretary of War, Pete Hegseth, you're going to be talking somewhat about violence and having people ready to defend the country.
0: Mm-hmm.
1: Oh, my gosh. Did he rub so many people wrong yesterday? Talking about this, we're done with being woke.
0: Yeah.
1: This was his State of the Force address at the Marine Corps base, Quantico, in Virginia. Mm-hmm. And we'll get into some of the things that he's talking about doing as far as overhauling the military.

0: and how we have to be ready when it comes to technology and so many different things. We can get into it later. But what's getting a lot of attention is something he's brought up before, but put it this way.
1: Recruiting for every branch has been record-setting ever since President Trump won in November of 2024. Army, Navy, Marine Corps, Air Force, Space Force, National Guard, Reserves, pilots, Special Forces, all setting decades-long recruiting records. You see, Americans want to serve when they are led by strong patriots, not by weak weirdos. We are no longer the woke department or the weak department. Simple translation of that, no fatties, no trannies, no beardos, no weirdos, no wimps, no radicals, just warriors.
0: Uh-oh! And the freak out was on.
2: Right. Oh, yeah, I know. And I would just say, for, you know, civilians who are offended by that, guess what? It's not for us.
0: Exactly.
2: That was a speech for the troops. And I just know enlisted men, at least a few that I've heard from, they love that stuff. They eat that stuff up.
0: Yeah. And some that have been in for a while are like, finally.
2: Yeah.
0: Just as a preview, though, is people not happy.
3: So now to Secretary Hegseth shaking up military leadership. The war with Iran, now in its eighth month. Let's bring in our chief global affairs anchor, Martha Raddatz, with the very latest reaction this morning. Good morning, Martha.
0: Martha Raddatz is not happy with this speech. Divisive. It's very bad.
2: Well,
0: I know.
2: Divisive for whom?
0: Exactly. For the people that are getting saying, we're not doing this anymore. Yes. And there's something else. You have a clip, and this is out of California.
2: Yeah.
0: Javier Becerra, we known as Baccaria.
2: Yeah.
0: So he asked why someone called him a female dog donkey?
2: Yes.
0: Whoa.
2: Dude, it's one of my favorite pieces of audio all day.
0: We got to get to that quickly. I can't wait to hear it. Yeah, there's some fun clips to play today. There's no doubt about it. And the five stories we're watching today is coming right up.

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0: The Markley, Van Camp, and Robbins Show. Jamie Markley, David Van Camp. Scott Robbins off today. Mental health day after the Cubs swept out of the
1: park. Knock it off.
0: Okay, maybe he's accepting an award today. More on that later on. Now, it's time for the five stories we're watching today.
2: All right, number five, the Texas Department of Public Safety says that they foiled a plan to attack the Texas State Capitol in Austin. 40-year-old Benny Caldera Jr. was arrested in the San Antonio suburb of Converse, Texas. He was angry at AIPAC, apparently, and wanted to exterminate people.
0: Oh.
2: Yeah. Number four, New York City's First Lady is currently at an Islamic retreat run by a group that has called for abolishing Israel and prayed to Allah to cleanse Palestine of its Jewish oppressors. All right. Number three, Krista Gayle Pike was set to be put to death in Tennessee for the torture and murder of a classmate in 1995. However, last night, the lethal injection attempt failed twice, and she wound up being taken to the hospital.
0: That can't happen.
2: No, it can't. And I think the failure rate is something like 7.5%. That's too high.
0: That's agree.
2: Way too high for execution. It should be one and done.
0: And it seems like in Tennessee, that goes up to about 65%.
2: Yeah, I'm over here going, man, people are dying of accidental overdoses every day. Just get some fentanyl.
0: Kidding.
2: Like, what? Why are we measuring out doses for lethal injections? Just shoot them up.
0: Yeah. You made the point earlier off air. Canada does this multiple times a day.
2: I know.
0: Like, what, you people?
2: How about this?
0: You know what you're doing?
2: New trade agreement, all right? We will take Canadian lumber in exchange for them sending some of their kill doctors to Tennessee. All right?
0: No kidding.
2: We'll do that. Number two, Middle East crude exports have rebounded to 98% of pre-war levels, reaching roughly 17.5 million barrels per day. And number one, Israeli Prime Minister Benjamin Netanyahu says the co-pilot who tried to hijack an airplane on its way to Tel Aviv had undergone radical Islamist training.
0: Really? Yeah. Big shocker there. Okay, you mentioned you had this clip. It's one of your favorite clips of the day.
2: It is.
0: Out of California.
2: Yeah.
0: I'll let you set it up.
2: Well, CNN had a debate for the California gubernatorial candidates. Democrat Javier Becerra, or Baccaria. I always almost call him Baccaria, just because it's been branded by Joe Biden.
3: Yeah. Javier Baccaria.
2: That's when he was introducing him.
0: Yes.
2: As the nominee for Health and Human Services Secretary. Anyway, versus Republican Steve Hilton. And this was a fun moment when they were just talking about getting things done for the people.
0: Okay.
3: Well, you've never created a job. You've never actually had to make any money of your own. All you've ever done is spent other people's money in every government job you've had. According to your Democrat colleagues, the ones who worked with you, like Susan Rice, who worked with you side by side when you were in the Biden cabinet, she described you as an idiot. She called you bitch ass.
2: What?
3: Why did Susan Rice, a respected political leader, call you an idiot?
4: First, let me correct the record. I have helped create millions of jobs during my service as a member of Congress in preserving the protections for the state of California when I was Attorney General, when Trump was attacking us, and as Secretary of Health and Human Services, I expanded health care to more Americans, which required more doctors, more hospitals. So unlike what you just said, Steve, the facts show that I've helped create jobs. But to your point, since when do I have to respond to politicians? I'm running for governor of California. I'm looking for the vote of California voters, not some politician in Washington, D.C.
2: By the way, I'll only say this once just so that I get the URL right, but bitchassbecerra.com is a thing now, launched by the Steve Hilton campaign.
0: So you don't deny being called an idiot or a bitch ass. That much is clear. It just doesn't matter. Just another politician.
2: Right.
0: Got it. That worked close beside you. Man, that's a pretty good attack. There's another clip from that debate we got to get to, and around to what's your story straight ahead right here.

0: Good morning. I'm Chloe Wadd with a market update here on the Red River Farm Network. USDA's latest grain stocks report is still working its way through the markets. Advanced trading analyst Brian Basting says the biggest surprise came in corn, where September stocks were well above trade expectations.
1: Starting to see some response to the grain stocks report. Of course, we had a bearish grain stocks report on Wednesday from USDA for corn, especially. Showed a much higher than expected September 1 stocks of corn. I think we're seeing some spillover selling from that report here today on Thursday as we begin the month of October. We're looking at a much more comfortable, if you will, carry-in supply for the crop year that started there on September 1st than the market was expecting. For beans, I think we're starting to get indications of producers are rewarding the bean market, selling more across the scale, as it were, and probably more importantly, the yields for beans, early yields yet, in many cases, though, are quite good.
0: And livestock cattle are finding some support from a rebound in the choice beef market, while hogs continue to face tougher demand pictures.
1: We've seen a little bit of a rebound in the choice beef market here recently, which has given some support to cattle. Nice rebound here. We've seen both live cattle and feeder cattle futures. Hogs are just struggling. They're just really struggling with demand trends. Looking at the hogs and pigs report last week, and not really any strong long-term guidance there. Seasonally, a rough time for hogs here as you get into October, historically, as slaughter increases.
0: Dow Jones down 82 points. Crude oil up 137. 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
0: For Minneapolis, we up a half. 6.93 and a quarter, three quarters. Smart Chicago up a half. December KC down 1 cent. December corn red 2 3/4, 4.98. May corn down 3 3/4. November soy down 15 3/4, 12.77. March soy down 15 cents. Canola down 15.20 Canadian. October live cattle up 77 cents to 19.45. October feeder cattle up 137, while October lean hogs down 102. 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

0: All right. The Markley, Van Camp, and Robin Show. Jeremy Markley, David Van Camp. Scott Robbins off today, getting a big award, and we'll be talking about that later. Okay. Well, we just had that clip from this debate in California for governor.
1: Oh, yeah.
0: Javier Baqueria Becerra. Steve Hilton. And, yeah, that was something,
2: she
0: man.
2: She called you bitch ass. Why did Susan Rice, a respected political leader, call you an idiot?
0: And chess. Not a great answer to that question, really.
1: No. Why are we talking about some politician? Some politician?
0: There's someone that worked close to you that said this, that's on your team.
1: Susan Rice is a celebrity in Democrat political circles.
0: No question about it.
1: Yeah.
0: But there was another point that got brought up.
1: Oh, yeah. Well, during a section on immigration, Becerra called ICE mercenaries, and then Hilton came back with Becerra's record as HHS secretary during the Biden administration. You know all those missing kids?
0: Oh, yeah. How about that?
2: I cannot believe that you're standing there trying to make these arguments when you were HHS secretary. You were responsible for 479,000 unaccompanied migrant children and for their welfare in camps that you ran. You sent them because you dismantled the vetting that should have made sure that they were with a safe, protective family or sponsor. You sent thousands of young children directly into the clutches of child sex and labor traffickers. Hundreds of thousands of children that you were responsible for are still missing today. 100,000 of them are under 10 years old. So I cannot believe that you haven't apologized, that you have any kind of sense of shame or responsibility for what you did to those children, and you stand here lecturing people about immigration when you treated these most vulnerable children, unaccompanied children,
3: Steve,
2: in this way?
3: Those retread Trump talking points.
2: It was the
3: Trump
2: New York used, Times,
3: that Trump
2: and they won a Pulitzer Prize for it.
3: Yeah.
0: Retread talking points.
1: Right.
0: Those are facts, man.
1: Well, yeah, it was, well, the Inspector General of HHS during the Biden administration that said, yeah, we can't account for, what was it, 350,000 kids?
0: Yeah.
1: We don't know where they're off to.
0: Nope.
1: And then we have the story about a couple of dudes who have been extradited back to the United States from Mexico who were running children across the border, and they were drugging them so that they so they couldn't give coherent answers about their family and let the adults who were trafficking them do the talking to Border Patrol.
0: Child trafficking was absolutely happening under that administration.
1: Of course it
0: and
1: was.
0: Under his watch. And it should be a story that 80% of Americans should know, but they don't, because we don't have an honest media.
1: Well, and I think, you know, it's been said, and not just by Susan Rice, but there are quite a few people who have said, just working with Javier Becerra, he isn't very bright.
0: No, he's a dumb guy.
1: Yeah.
0: And lazy.
1: Yeah, and yeah, doesn't take time to really do the job. He's a team player, though. That's all he'll do, really, is just do whatever he's told, and that's why he's been useful up until this point, and why the Democrats want him to be the governor of California, is he'll do what he's told. But the other thing is, you have to be sociopathic to know what happened on your watch, thousands of children being sent into either like indentured servitude, essentially, or prostitution on your watch because of your inability to actually tell the truth of what was going on at the border. How do you not just slink away into a hole for the rest of your life knowing that?
0: These people have no shame, man. I mean, you're trying to crawl inside the thinking of someone like that. I don't know if they think, well, that's just the cost of doing business, because these were the policies that we needed to enact for future power,
1: right,
0: for this political party, or exactly how their mind works in that. But it's disgusting.
1: Yeah.
0: And the thing is, he'll be governor.
1: Probably, yeah.
0: You know, that's the odds on, right?
1: Oh, yeah. Plus, like, prediction markets, take it for what it's worth, have him at like 95% probability.
0: Yeah. It's unbelievable. It really is. What was Trump talking about with a group of Hispanic people?
1: Yeah, an event with a Hispanic audience at the White House, and he was going to give them the first tour of what's going on with the ballroom and the I guess underground or part of the underground complex. Apparently, he wanted them to watch their step because it's not quite done yet. And right. There was a hefty fall, and he had a little one-liner here.
0: All right.
4: So there's a tunnel going to what will be, I think, the greatest ballroom ever built. It's also a tremendous military complex with a drone port on top. It's quite the place. And you literally will be the first group ever to enter the premises. So be very careful. Don't fall over the edge because it's a long way down. And only a Hispanic could survive that fall. So I'm not overly worried.
0: So some people were horrified, but the crowd loved it.
1: I don't know, man. I mean, at first I was like, I don't know what you're talking about. And then I'm like, well, I have seen dudes up on the roof, like part mountain goat hopping around there.
0: Yeah, and sometimes falling.
1: Yeah, and then they pop right back up.
0: Yeah, I remember the video earlier this year? Two guys actually fighting on the roof and both fell off.
1: Yeah.
0: And then popped right up. Like, man, that's like superhuman. It's incredible. Some of my best friends, man, are roofers.
1: Yeah.
0: Like, even they're like, yeah, that's pretty tough. I'm falling off some. But yeah, that's pretty crazy there, man. All right. It's that time. We do it a couple of times a day. Go around the table. It may not be the biggest story out there, but it caught your attention. You want to bring it in. David, today, what's your story?
1: Ben Rhodes, this is the former high-level Obama staffer. He was on the Talk Easy podcast. Rhodes, just to jog your memory, if it's like, that sounds familiar. He was the dude who admitted that during the Obama administration, they took advantage of and lied to a bunch of young, dumb press that was in love with Obama, knowing that they could create the echo chamber and get the message out they wanted, which... That's what every administration dreams of. They want it. So I don't fault him for saying that. It's more just how humiliating for all the journalists who were covering the Obama administration.
0: Well, usually you don't brag about it. That was the thing.
1: Right. Obama's like calling him up and he's just like, hey, low profile, bro.
0: Yeah, no kidding. Yeah. And that was over the whole Iran deal.
1: Yes.
0: Or is it they're going... What are we doing?
1: Yeah.
0: It makes no sense.
1: Well, he was asked if the Obama administration had anything to do with increased polarization in American politics.
0: Oh, okay. Go ahead.
5: I kind of reject the premise that what Obama represented and what Grant Park represented is somehow over and undone by what Trump did. Because that's not how this works. If you look at the fervency of MAGA, if you look at the extremism of Trump... And if you look at what about Obama kind of contributed to that, I truly believe in my bones that it wasn't like, I don't know, his response to the financial crisis or, you know,
0: whoa,
5: I don't know, the war in Libya. Or, it was that he was black. I make no apologies,
0: okay.
5: And I'm not suggesting you were saying this, but like, for working for a black man who became president. And if that's what broke the brains of enough people that they nominated Donald Trump, like, that's telling us to never try to change things.
0: Okay. Well, first of all, if we can go back a second. When he mentions, I don't know if this is the part of the clip.
5: Look at the extremism of Trump.
0: What do you mean by that?
1: Right.
0: What he says? Policy? What exactly are you getting at? But for that audience, it's just a given.
1: Right.
0: Because they've painted him as a racist forever.
1: Mm-hmm.
0: And white nationalist, all this other stuff. But then to say that people didn't like Obama simply because he was black.
1: Right.
0: Okay. I saw you mentioned you had that clip.
1: Yeah.
0: I hadn't even heard it yet. I'm like, hold on, wait a second. So for my story, David...
1: All right. Well, I'll follow that up about that clip real quick.
0: Yeah.
1: I like the idea that everybody was hunky-dory with how Obama handled coming out of the financial crisis. Like, bailout stuff was a big deal.
0: Yes, it was.
1: People were mad about it.
0: Very much so. So I go back. I'm like, I remember reading about all this at the time. Right before Obama took office, right, 2009, his approval... was at 76% with whites. It was over 90% with blacks. 76% approval. It was just because he was black.
1: Right.
0: Give me a break. So I go back and I find this piece from Pew Research, January 12th, 2010. So you'd been in office about a year, okay? And you look at the polling and everything at that time. Well, black Americans were more upbeat on so many different fronts, saying things are so much better for us now. Now, if you fast forward 6 years, that tune had changed a lot. Because a lot of what people thought was going to happen didn't happen.
1: Mm-hmm.
0: And his support among whites was incredibly strong. Check this. This is a part of the Pew piece, again, from 2010. Most see a black-white convergence on values and living standards. In what may be some of the most intriguing findings of this survey, most blacks join with most whites in saying that the two racial groups have grown more alike in the past decade, both in their standard of living and their core values. Mm-hmm. 7 in 10 whites and 6 in 10 blacks say that the values held by blacks and whites have become more similar in the past 10 years. Similarly, a majority of blacks and nearly 2/3 of whites say the standard of living gap between the two has narrowed in the past decade. Like, okay, this is all very interesting.
1: Mm-hmm.
0: Then the question, has the country done enough to give blacks equal rights with whites? This is where you see something different. At the time, whites said 54%, yeah, the country's made necessary changes. 36% said more changes are needed. With blacks, it was 13% that the country's done enough. But with Hispanics, 42% said, yes, the country has done the necessary changes. There was already a split there. Then blacks' view of why many blacks don't get ahead. Is it blacks mostly responsible or discrimination mostly responsible? In 2009, it was about 55% saying blacks mostly responsible. And it was under 40% that it was discrimination.
1: Hmm.
0: Where would that be today?
1: Yeah.
0: And by the way, it was also blacks saying blacks mostly responsible, even in 2002. But if you've noticed, and you look at a number of different factors, say, over the last 50 years, things are so much better than they used to be. But if you deal in race hustling, that grift can't ever end.
1: Yeah.
0: And what you're trying to do is manipulate people constantly for racial divide. And we've seen it more in the last 10 to 12 years than I can remember.
1: Yeah. Well, and the very vocal activist class and a complicit media, I think, have been part of that. And one of the things that I think really shifted things in a horrible way was the death of Michael Brown. Hands up, don't shoot. That lie.
0: Yes.
1: I mean, some people sort of point to Trayvon Martin. Michael Brown was like the real breaking point that gave a lot of the race hustlers so much of a platform.
0: Yes.
1: And they still to this day say he was murdered, when even Obama's own Justice Department found that that was a clean shoot.
0: Yes. And dude, it was years later when it had been debunked, they were still saying hands up, don't shoot, which was a load of baloney. So take that for what it's worth. I'm not surprised to hear Ben Rhodes saying what he's still saying. Okay, much to get to. We've got AI involved in Nimrods of the News. You're going to like that one, and a news update in just a few minutes.

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2: Here is your forecast from News Talk 1250 KVRF. Becoming sunny with a high near 60 and a northwest wind. Overnight, low of 38. Friday, increasing clouds with a high of 60. And for a first weekend of October, mostly sunny with a high of 67 on Saturday, 61 on Sunday. That's your weather from News Talk 1250 KVRF.
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0: The Mark Lee Van Camp and Robin Show. 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
0: All right. News update. The one and only, David Van Camp.
1: All right. The law firm behind the big Cornell lawsuit is in some trouble now because they misidentified somebody, one of the accused.
0: Oh, boy.
1: This was in the Free Press. Stunning. They served papers to the mom of Matthew Engels, somebody who has been named as a defendant, accusing him of being part of a gang rape at Cornell in 2024. He got put into the official docket. Internet weirdos have been harassing him. But that Matthew Engels never went to Cornell. He's an active duty sergeant in the Marines. And there are people harassing him and his sister and his mom, posting his address, posting phone numbers.
0: Unbelievable.
1: This whole thing, the mob that's come out so quickly with all of this,
0: are you surprised?
1: I thought there would be a little bit more restraint. I will admit that.
0: Yeah, we need to get into that a little bit later. Yeah, you should have heard the open of Good Morning America today. It'll make you roll your eyes. All right, we got to get to Nimrod's.
2: When the going gets tough.
3: Damn it, this is too hard.
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3: I love the poorly educated.
0: All right. Nimrod's in the News. 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
13: 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The Minnesota BCA has released the identity of the man who died in a standoff with law enforcement in rural Battle Lake last weekend, along with the officer who used force during the incident. The Midwest Medical Examiner's Office has identified the man who died as 39-year-old Christopher Olson of Battle Lake. The officer who fired his department-issued firearm has been identified as Fergus Falls Police Officer Matthew Cederberg. He has 16 years of law enforcement experience and is a member of the Ottertail County SWAT team that responded to the incident. He has been placed on critical incident leave by the Fergus Falls Police Department. According to the BCA's preliminary investigation, Ottertail County deputies responded to a home on Twins Lake Road in rural Battle Lake at around 5:54 Friday night after a family member stopped by to check on a relative, later identified as Olson. Olson answered the door armed with a shotgun and assaulted the family member. He then re-entered the home and barricaded himself inside. Due to the nature of the call, the Ottertail County SWAT team responded and attempted to negotiate with Olson. At one point, Olson exited the home and fired his shotgun at an aide. Due to the nature of the call, the Ottertail County SWAT team responded and attempted to negotiate with Olson. At one point, Olson exited the home and fired his shotgun at an armored SWAT vehicle before retreating back inside. Despite repeated requests from law enforcement, Olson refused to surrender. Over several hours, negotiators had limited contact with Olson. At about 3 o'clock Saturday morning, Olson appeared in the doorway armed with the shotgun. Officer Cederberg fired his department-issued firearm, striking Olson. Officers and a SWAT medic provided medical aid to Olson, but he was pronounced dead at the scene. The Ottertail County Sheriff's Office requested the BCA investigate the use of force. Once the investigation is complete, the BCA will present its findings, without recommendation on charges, to the Ottertail County Attorney's Office for review. A Pura man has been sentenced to 12 years in prison for sexually assaulting a minor multiple times. On Wednesday, 41-year-old Shannon Lee Hill was sentenced to 144 months at the Minnesota Correctional Facility in St. Cloud for first-degree criminal sexual conduct with a minor under the age of 16 with whom he had a significant relationship with. He was also found guilty of five other charges of criminal sexual conduct, but did not receive separate sentences for them. Hill was taken into custody in January of 2025 and has spent 200

0: than 73 days in jail, which will be credited to his sentence. A 42-year-old Fargo man faces formal murder charges after authorities say he killed his mother inside their shared apartment and fled the state, triggering a high-speed interstate chase in Nebraska. Fargo Police Chief Travis Stefanowicz and Captain Matt Christensen said Wednesday that probable cause was established to arrest Brandon Cletus George for murder and the death of 60-year-old Pamela Mendoza. Officers discovered Mendoza deceased Monday afternoon during a welfare check at an apartment in the 1800 block of 34th Street South. Family members requested the check after Mendoza failed to show up for work or contact relatives, which officers noted was unusual for her. Detectives determined Mendoza died from severe trauma and discovered that her gray 2014 Toyota Camry was missing from the scene. Early Tuesday morning, Fargo police entered the vehicle's information into a national law enforcement database. In less than 5 hours, automated license plate reader technology alerted Nebraska law enforcement that the car was traveling along Interstate 80. When local police attempted a traffic stop near Milford, Nebraska, the vehicle fled, initiating a multi-agency pursuit involving the Nebraska State Patrol and air support units. Authorities said George swerved toward a trooper attempting to deploy tire deflation devices before officers successfully stopped the car and took him into custody. Two Fargo detectives traveled to Nebraska early Wednesday morning to interview George and process the vehicle for additional evidence. Prosecutors pushed through formal murder charges late Tuesday afternoon as extradition proceedings remain pending to bring George back to North Dakota. A conservative legal group is asking the U.S. Department of Education to investigate 16 Minnesota school districts, including Moorhead Area Public Schools, over their gender identity policies. The Upper Midwest Law Center filed a federal civil rights complaint, arguing the districts violate Title IX by allowing transgender students to participate in sports and use facilities that align with their gender identity. The group also says some districts permit student name and pronoun changes without parental notification. The Law Center is seeking federal enforcement action against the districts and the Minnesota State High School League. Gas prices continue falling across Minnesota. AAA reports that the average price for a gallon of regular unleaded dropped 3 cents this morning to $4.26 a gallon. That's 11 cents lower than last week. Diesel prices also dropped but are still over the $6 mark, averaging $6.23 a gallon. For KBRFradio.com News, I'm Derek Sidian. Get more news at KBRFradio.com. 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
1: Here is your forecast from News Talk 1250 KBRF. Becoming sunny with a high near 60 and a northwest wind. Overnight, low of 38. Friday, increasing clouds with a high of 60. And for our first weekend of October, mostly sunny, with a high of 67 on Saturday, 61 on Sunday. That's your weather from News Talk 1250 KBRF.
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7: 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Jamie Markley, David Van Camp, Scott Robbins out back tomorrow. He's getting a big award today. We'll have more on that a little bit later.
8: We are no longer the woke department or the weak department.
7: Mm-hmm.
8: Simple translation of that. No fatties, no trannies, no beardos, no weirdos, no wimps, no radicals. Just warriors.
7: Pete Hegseth, State of the Force address yesterday at the Marine Corps base in Quantico, Virginia. And it's rubbed some people wrong.
9: Well, too bad. Get over it.
7: I know. Well, he said a lot of good things in that speech that I know certainly rubbed people wrong. But I don't know how you argue it when he says, listen, it's not, we're colorblind. It's merit-based.
9: Yeah.
7: I think a lot of people want it that way. And when he says things like, what?
8: The ideological clowns are out. The patriotic cowboys are in.
7: America.
8: With testosterone testing on top. Diversity is not our strength. Unity is our strength.
7: I love that.
9: Yes.
7: So many people do.
9: Yes.
7: I mentioned it earlier, too, like on Good Morning America. Martha Raddatz was certainly not a fan of that.
9: Oh, really?
7: No, Martha. I'll just pick up part of it.
4: The admirals and generals already gone, many of them women, were the consequence of clinging to the woke department.
7: No, I'll just pick up part of it.
4: The admirals and generals already gone, many of them women, were the consequence of clinging to the woke department. He also said there would be no more, quote, fatties, beardos, weirdos, or wimps.
7: It just makes me laugh.
9: I know. I'll
7: finish the report here.
4: War, which the secretary is overseeing, after early on declaring victory, is now in its eighth month. Hegseth accused the press of treason for the reporting on the war, calling them anti-American losers. But on Capitol Hill, he is facing growing criticism, including from Republicans, Kentucky Congressman Thomas Massey, moving to impeach Hegseth. Guys,
5: so much to unpack right there.
7: Oh, so no. Much.
9: Thomas Massey is mad at him. Thomas,
7: oh no.
9: No, not Pinecone.
7: Yeah. They always do that. Also, getting criticized from Republicans.
9: Yes.
7: Of course, you're like, okay, when are they going to mention Massey? There it is. Yeah, yes, of course.
9: It's going to be Massey. I don't know. I loved it. I mean, hearing that speech. And there are times when I think that Pete Hegseth kind of overdoes it, but I love it. Because I just think it's refreshing.
7: Oh, goodness, yes. Yeah, I think he knows the people that he's leading.
9: Yeah.
7: And that's a big reason why he's saying what he's saying.
9: Right. This was not a speech for the normies.
7: No. But he also knew what the reaction would be. He also had a bunch of initiatives he talked about. Laying out 6 core policy announcements designed to reshape how the military operates, builds, recruits, and prays. The Autonomous Warfare Command, a new 4-star combatant command created to scale up drone, AI, and robotic capabilities. Transition away from legacy-only hardware and field high-tech strike capabilities at record speed. Okay.
9: All right.
7: Project Meridian, a futuristic 120-day study group focused on long-term battlefield tech and dominance. Co-led by high-profile private sector giants Elon Musk, Paul Merlocky, and former House Speaker Newt Gingrich, which was a bit of a head-scratcher. Maybe he knows something. I don't know.
9: Well, he has had sort of a side project in looking at, like, avoiding, like, an apocalyptic event. He was one of the first guys in Congress I ever heard talk about the danger of an EMP being detonated over America. In fact, there's a book called One Second After, which is about that. Which it's just constantly getting worse and worse, just pounding into your soul because more and more despair comes through. Very well written book, but it's a journey, man.
7: I bet.
9: I think he read that book into the congressional record or something like that. Like, he acknowledged this on the House floor.
7: Wow.
9: Like, this is something we got to think about.
7: Pete did mention Fortress America, a national security supply initiative aimed at making domestic military bases independent of civilian energy grids and bringing supply chains, including rare earths, microchips, and munitions, entirely back on U.S. soil. I mean, in a lot of this stuff, you can say, well, I'm not an expert in this, but this sounds like a pretty good idea. Also, the next great American base. A nationwide competition. Yes. Asking state governors to pitch land and red tape cuts to build the first brand new classical style U.S. military installation in 40 years, housing up to 25,000 troops. Then there's the American Corps of Cadets, an expansion of officer commissioning pipelines, partnering with institutions like LSU, Liberty University,

0: Put another shield over his face. Right.
1: The guy who just disappears for weeks on end with exactly. No explanation.
0: Yeah. And then no discipline
1: yeah.
0: happens. It's just kind of crazy. Man, just when you think, okay, this Cornell thing is kind of losing its steam now that more information has come out and people have read this, you know, police report of what this Jane Doe had actually said to investigators a couple of years ago, this will probably die out, but it's not.
1: Oh, no, it's not. Well, this is, if you haven't heard it, it's a story where a couple of years ago at Cornell, a young woman who hasn't been identified is at a frat party. She's been drinking, and then she goes into a private room with a couple of guys. They had talked about hooking up together, mm-hmm. all three of them. They're doing ketamine. They're drinking. The first two guys are hammered because one of them, well, he can't perform, then falls asleep, a.k.a. passes out. The other guy is, like, dry heaving in a wastebasket.
0: Oh, my gosh.
1: Then other guys come in, and there's fooling around happening and all of this. That's the initial story, and there are text messages now that have come out where she was telling people, hey, it's okay, we're just not, just let's just not talk about it, let's move on. And then what it sounds like is that she talked to her friends, and her friends convinced her to go talk to the police, and then that's how we got the initial police report,
0: mm-hmm.
1: which, again, does not allege that she was assaulted or raped, and now it's turned into this gang rape thing. And the shocking thing about this is they said, well, they just tried to sweep this under the rug. No, they didn't. They punished the whole fraternity for it.
0: Yes.
1: Like,
0: well, and I mean, it's all reprehensible.
1: Oh, yeah, I'm not endorsing what they were doing there at all.
0: But as far as an attack or a rape or a sexual assault, when you read the interview, if you're just being an honest broker, you don't come away with that at all.
1: No.
0: Was it regretful? I'm sure.
1: Oh, yeah.
0: But you are just getting your news update this morning from ABC.
2: ABC News obtains documents and text messages from Cornell's internal investigation into the alleged sexual assault. What we're seeing on social media, a new trend. I am Jane Doe.
0: I knew that would make you roll your eyes.
1: I saw that because there are people who, even though these guys have all been named, their pictures are all over the place. And there was a mistaken identity issue where and this was on the part of the lawyers representing Jane Doe.
0: Mm-hmm.
1: They filed the wrong information for one of the guys, and some dude who had never attended Cornell, never been to Cornell, who's a sergeant in the Marine Corps, he's getting harassed. His mom's getting harassed. His sister's getting harassed because the online mob is so rabid about this because they don't know most of the story.
0: No. It's the algorithm.
1: Yeah. But, you know, they're protecting the identity of the accuser. And so a bunch of women are going on there. I am Jane Doe. You can stop asking. Ah, I'm a good person. Look at me.
0: All the virtue signaling. It is. It's enough to make you want to puke. So, yeah, that's still out there. Meanwhile, that Hassan Piker's back in the news?
1: Oh, yeah, he is. Yeah, he was at UT, University of Texas. That weird communist Twitch streamer, Hassan Piker. He is a big fan of white supremacist James Tallarico, the U.S. Senate nominee for Democrats in Texas, but he is issuing a warning to that unrepentant racist, and it's not to stop being so racist, especially towards black women.
0: Hmm.
1: But in fact, it's, hey, remember, you're ours.
0: Oh, got it. All right.
3: Hopefully after James Tallarico wins, we got to hold him to account. We got to make sure that he doesn't become another do-nothing Democrat, business as usual. And we got to keep up that pressure, and we have to remind him that we are the force that backed him both early on,
0: ooh.
3: And we are the force that allowed him to win this seat of power. And if he wants to maintain it, he's got to play ball.
0: That's some gangster stuff there, boy.
1: Uh-huh. I do
0: how
1: like
0: about that.
1: I do like how so many Democrats, and I don't blame him, I guess, for thinking that he's such a big power broker,
0: mm-hmm.
1: because he's really not. Most people don't even know who the hell he is.
0: They don't.
1: But Democrats are the ones who brought him in. They're the ones who said, yeah, this is going to be the liberal Joe Rogan, which always makes me laugh, and I have to repeat it, because you have the liberal Joe Rogan. His name is Joe Rogan.
0: Yes.

0: Like, my goodness.
1: He just has a form of sanity.
0: Right.
1: That said, you guys are crazy.
0: Yes.
1: By the way, you see that video come out? Because I don't pay that much attention unless that dude's in the news.
0: Mm-hmm.
1: I think it was January 2025. He's all dressed up as a furry, or he's dressed up in some sort of costume.
0: He's dressed up in like a French maid outfit.
1: Yeah. That was it. What is that about?
0: I think he has said before that he is spiritually gay, but not gay.
1: And that's a form of Joe Rogan? Somebody better tell Rogan that, man. That's insane. Because I guess that would be the left version of Joe Rogan. I guess that kind of makes sense.
0: Cross-dressing communist Islamist, yeah.
1: Yes. Speaking of Islamists, the story out of Milwaukee is pretty wild. We got to get to that. And the five stories we're watching today next.
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0: The Markley, Van Camp, and Robin Show. Thank you very much for being here. I'm Jamie Markley. That's David Van Camp. Scott Robbins is out today. He will be back tomorrow. And he's not out today for a mental health day after the Cubs were swept out of playoffs. I'm saying that wasn't what it was.
1: Thank you.
0: You're welcome. He'll be back tomorrow. He's accepting an award today.
2: Yes.
0: We'll be talking about that a little bit later on. It's the five stories we're watching today now.
3: Number five. Middle East crude exports have rebounded to 98% of pre-war levels per J.P. Morgan. Number four, the Texas Department of Public Safety says that they foiled a plan to attack the Texas state capitol in Austin. 40-year-old Benny Caldera Jr. was arrested in the San Antonio suburb of Converse. He was angry about AIPAC. And like the Jews very much, he wanted to exterminate people, according to a friend who turned him in. So he was taken into the Bexar County Jail, and then the FBI took custody of him today. Number three, Krista Gayle Pike was set to be put to death in Tennessee for the torture and murder of a classmate in 1995. However, the lethal injection attempt failed twice. She was taken to a hospital. The suspicion is that she's probably like brain dead or something.
0: Okay.
3: It's just a bonkers situation. I was shocked when I woke up and started reading about these reports this morning.
0: Her even lawyer said, now this is the one thing I'm unclear about. We want an all-female injection team.
3: Yeah.
0: Or we want, basically, the firing squad.
3: Or hanging.
0: Yes.
3: By the way, Marsha Blackburn, who's running for governor of Tennessee, said, this is why I'm going to bring back the electric chair.
0: Oh, golly.
3: I think firing squad is fine.
0: Yes.
3: That's quicker and, honestly, more humane.
0: 100%. I just don't understand that part of it. Was it an all-female lethal injection team?
3: I believe there was a male doctor, the same one who botched an earlier attempt. Well, I don't know if it's fair to say he botched it because basically he couldn't find a vein and didn't feel comfortable going through with it.
0: Okay.
3: Number two, Israeli Prime Minister Benjamin Netanyahu says the co-pilot who tried to hijack an airplane on the way to Tel Aviv had undergone radical Islamist training. And I'll tell you, that guy is having a real bad day because he is not only being interrogated by Saudi officials, but Mossad's going to get its hands on him.
0: Oh, yeah.
3: That's going to be an interesting, some not fun times in Saudi Arabia.
0: Probably why he was begging while still on the plane for somebody to kill him.
3: Please just kill me. Yeah.
0: Yeah.
3: And then number one, a dual UK-Iranian national, this is just now breaking, has been arrested over that RAF Fairford incident in the UK.
0: Mm-hmm.
3: The attempted, what they're saying was an attempted terrorist attack that got broken up by a farmer.
0: Yes.
3: Yeah. They have arrested now a dual UK-Iranian national involved with this plot.
0: And again, out on bail the others.
3: Yeah.
0: But
3: they're
0: under
3: the strictest conditions possible.
0: Oh, yeah.
3: See, that's where you're wrong, buddy. That's what Andy Burnham, the prime minister, said. The strictest conditions would be not out on bail.
0: Exactly. It's such a head-scratcher. And like this story out of Milwaukee I had mentioned. ICE arrested. Are you familiar with Salah? Sarsour? Am I saying that last name right?
3: Is that Linda Sarsour's, the Women's March?
0: Yeah.
3: Lady? Yeah.
0: This is Salah.
3: Okay.
0: He's the president of the Islamic Society of Milwaukee. This was back in April. Now, he's got deep ties to Hamas and was a board member of American Muslims for Palestine.
3: Hmm.
0: And in the story, what local media didn't say at the time, that he's got a rap sheet going back to the 90s. He was jailed for 8 months in Israel for supporting Hamas. He was named in FBI memos as a Hamas fundraiser tied to the Holy Land Foundation, the biggest terror financing conviction in U.S. history. His brother admitted that that family used their furniture business to funnel cash to Hamas operatives, and AMP was exposed as a rebranded Hamas support pipeline.
3: Hmm.
0: The government said he lied about his history on his green card application. And so you had Wisconsin Democrats demanding his release. But the Trump administration can deport him. But you got Democrats now saying this is completely unfair, and I stand with him. What are we doing?
3: Aiding and abetting terrorists, of course.
0: Yes, very much so. Okay, we got a couple of updates. And then the whole hero story from that hijacked plane coming up.

0: Good afternoon. Welcome to Agriculture Today. I'm Chloe Wadd, starting with markets. Corn futures are 3 to 5 cents lower right now. Soybeans are 15 to 17 cents lower, and wheat futures are narrowly mixed. The U.S. stock market is weaker, and the dollar index is 50 points higher. The interest rate products are flat to firmer. Energy trade is mixed, with crude $2.20 higher and natural gas 3 cents lower. Livestock trade is weaker, and precious metals are mixed, with gold down $2. Grain markets are mixed following Wednesday's USDA stock report. Van On and Company's Christy On says traders are now watching whether December corn can defend the $5 level as harvest pressure builds.
1: Yeah, you know, we're watching this and trying to, decipher, does $5 hold for Deese corn? I think that's a big question that we have. And then looking just overall, you know, where do we find the support now that we're kind of breaking down into the soybean market? Overall, yesterday's report, we didn't have anything overly negative. I mean, the corn number was negative, but it's not like it was earth-shattering by any means. But I think the big issue is we are coming into harvest. It's very hard to rally through harvest. And then also managed money is near record holding. And so I do think that they have a lot of room to liquidate some positions. So I think those are all things we need to kind of look at overall and kind of see where we're at. But right now, kind of subdued, quiet trade on the first day of October.
0: On the report, stocks were 2.10 billion bushels versus 1.92 billion bushels expected. Ethanol margins continue to improve with cheaper corn and unleaded firming. The daily export wire was quiet again, with weekly sales mediocre at 536,000 metric tons. Weather looks to shift warmer and drier for the belt after today, which should eventually allow harvest to regain momentum. Basis will likely continue to drift short term. On the December chart, the 20-day at $5.32 is resistance, with a fresh low of $4.95 scored overnight. Meal is $6 to $7 lower, and oil is 150 to 160 points lower. On the report, stocks were 315 million bushels versus 323 million expected. Harvest will remain slowed by the excess rains easing after today, with harvest likely to accelerate quickly in the drier spots. Wheat futures are narrowly mixed, with KC action leading as we try to ease oversold conditions and work back from the post-report lows this morning, with sharply stronger dollar limiting upside. Stocks were 185 billion bushels versus 189.5 billion expected. Drier weather into early October should help planting catch up. Looking into livestock, advanced trading analyst Brian Basting says cattle are finding some support from a rebound in the choice beef market, while hogs continue to face a tougher demand picture.
2: We've seen a little bit of a rebound in the choice beef market here recently, which has given some support to cattle. Nice rebound here. We've seen both live cattle and feeder cattle futures. Hogs are just struggling. They're just really struggling with demand trends. Looking at the hogs and pigs report last week, not really any strong long-term guidance there. Seasonally, a rough time for hogs here as you get into October, historically, as slaughter increases.
0: Some light trade has developed this morning and in the cash sector, as dress sales have been marked at $345 to $348, which is mostly steady with last week's weighted average. But those sales were committed for delivery on the week of 10/19/2026. Bids of $226 are on the table in Kansas and Texas, but no southern sales have been confirmed just yet. Box beef prices are lower, choice down $3.81, and select down $5.45, $355.14, with a movement of 87 loads. 45.8 loads of choice, 7.70 loads of select, 4.77 loads of trim, and 8.38 loads of ground beef. And upon seeing the live cattle contracts trading mostly higher, the feeder cattle complex is elated to gain again and have enough support to trade higher. October feeders are up 338.02. 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
9: The 2026 growing season saw hot and dry conditions across many areas of the state. As we move into the corn harvest, it will be crucial to scout and prioritize fields that had the most severe stress conditions. As plants lack sufficient water throughout the growing season, they drew critical carbohydrates from other areas of the plant to optimize as much yield as possible. The result of this could be weakened stalks, causing stalk lodging and potentially ear drop. Timely harvest in those fields affected most by the drought will be critical to capture what yield the corn managed to put on under the hot and dry growing conditions we saw throughout many areas in 2026.
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0: Welcome to Farm News on the Red River Farm Network. I'm Chloe Wadd with Don Wick. 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Harvest is beginning to move in northeast South Dakota, but wet field conditions continue to limit progress. Hogemeyer Seeds' Keith Rico says only scattered soybean fields have been harvested so far, with activity picking up where fields are dry enough to support equipment.
10: Oh, we're blessed. When you get the July-August rains, we've got from 8 to 11 inches kind of scattered across there, and we shut off on August 20th. That's just about perfect for what we got. If you don't get any drowned outs early like we had last year, we had drowned outs early. And this year we did have a couple heavy rains in June, but overall, we got through those stretches very well, and we'll be above APH for the most part in these three counties, and then it'll be mixed, more average crop when you get away from that area.
0: Rico says corn is creating more concern as growers prepare for that portion of harvest.
10: Corn, it grows from this area out on the edges, and we had some ponding early on with a big splash that comes 6 inches in, I think it was mid-August, basically, whatever, but now we're getting some issues with stock integrity, you know, whatever, and kind of get away from my area, my generally home area, and then kind of mix that. We're seeing stuff break down, actually hearing a little bit of sprouts going on in the stalk. Some of these cobs didn't flip over for us, didn't tip down, even though we got black layer done, and we're seeing that. And then a little bit of smut and some stuff, too, from guys that hail damage, some of that going on. But there is just concerns on stalk integrity here from Watertown all the way up to north and west of Jamestown here, too, so in the future here.
8: The corn crop has been under extreme stress, ranging from hot, dry weather in July to the current wet conditions. Mustang Seeds field agronomist T.J. Hagen.
11: Concerns can pop up, such as lodging, stock issues, all sorts of other challenges come across. So the main thing is to just stay on top of things here. Pay close attention to fields that maybe are showing some signs of some of those issues, and putting those at the top of the list to harvest when you do have a chance to get out there.
8: High fertilizer prices are a consideration as farmers plan for next year. Hagen encourages growers to sit down with their agronomist or seed advisor.
11: And building a plan around some of those fertility needs. And then you can also match the hybrid to some of that as well. You got some acres that maybe you can push a little more, manage higher inputs on, and then there may be some acres you can back off and really place those hybrids correctly is the biggest thing that I like to tell guys.
0: A few miles can make a big difference for North Dakota corn this year. NDSU Extension agronomist Claire Keen says scattered summer rainfall left some fields with little to no harvest, while others are showing surprisingly strong potential.
12: We started off very dry, and there were some fields that did not even produce an ear or very small ears, and farmers that were able to cut it for silage or forage for an animal, they did that. Unfortunately, without a good cob on it, that silage probably only has 60 to 70% of the feed value that it would had that ear been there and been well developed. So that's really tough for farmers who are expecting to harvest corn grain. Where there was enough rain for the cob to fill and produce, for the plant to produce an ear.
0: Rainfall wasn't the only difference. Keen says the fields that were better able to hang on to moisture had an advantage through the dry summer.
12: Yields are really all over the place. I've seen some yield estimates in that 180 to 200 bushel range. I don't think that's the norm. I think we're going to be looking at a below average yield for corn production in North Dakota this year. But just say that in the places where you had a heavier soil that had some better moisture retention, no-till, I think really shined this year with the dry conditions, that the corn in those better soils, or they just caught the very, very spotty showers that we happen to have in June and July, those fields or portions of the fields are okay.
8: The calendar has turned to October and the sugar beet harvest is beginning to ramp up. This is Red River Valley Sugar Beet Growers Association Executive Director Harrison Weber.
13: I got three things to say, man. God bless our troops. God bless America. And gentlemen, start your engines. So it's as we sit here October 1st, we got a couple stations opening. Going to be some more here late tonight and tomorrow. So not quite firing on all cylinders, but we'll be there real shortly.
8: Warm daytime temps remain something growers and processors will need to manage as harvest gets underway. Weber says the other priority is keeping everyone safe as the beet trucks return to area roads.
13: Safety, safety, safety. Can't stress that enough. You know, tomorrow morning when everyone's going to school on Friday, there's going to be a lot more trucks likely out on the road. And so, you know, the public, just give us a little grace, give us a little extra, you know, look both ways a few times. Same thing with the truck drivers. We're all getting paid by the hour. Let's slow down. Let's look out for the public, you know. We will get the beets into the pile, and if we do so safely, good things will have come along with that.
0: U.S. Wheat Associates has released its final weekly harvest report of the year, with overall quality looking strong for spring wheat in northern Durham. Red hard spring wheat averaged 14.7% protein and 60.2 pounds per bushel. Grading U.S. number one dark northern spring, northern Durham averaged 14.6% protein and 60.6 pounds per bushel, grading U.S. number one hard amber Durham. Recent rainfall did not affect color and vitreous kernel levels in some samples.
8: The U.S. dollar climbed to a 16-month high today as traders weighed the possibility of additional Federal Reserve interest rate increases. The dollar index reached 101.8, while the euro fell to a 16-month low against the dollar. The move comes despite the Fed's preferred inflation measure showing some improvement. The personal consumption expenditures price index eased to an annual rate of 3.4% in August, down from 3.7% in July. Minneapolis Fed Reserve President Neel Kashkari says inflation pressures remain elevated. 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
0: Farm news on the Red River Farm Network. Timing paid off for some cattle producers who were able to keep yearlings on grass a little longer this fall. Steve Helwing, auctioneer and co-owner of Hub City Livestock in Aberdeen, South Dakota, says recent moisture and tighter supply of yearlings have helped move prices higher.
16: Well, right now we're right into the heart of moving our yearling cattle off the grass. We, of course, it got a little dry early. Some people had to move, but our advice to our customers was try to hang on as long as you could. And luckily we got just enough rain here this fall that we were able to. And right now the yearlings have jumped substantially in the last 2 to 3 weeks. So it really paid off to hang on. We're selling a lot of these big 9 and 10 weight yearling steers. They're bringing anywhere from $3,300 up to over $3,400. So it's really been a big increase here over a month ago.
0: That smaller supply is putting buyers in a more competitive position as they look for the yearlings still available.
16: Supply and demand, a lot of cattle were moving earlier in the summer with the drought, and now we're about the only yearlings left around, and it gets that way. So now all the buyers are having to congregate right here, and it's a lot of competition for what's left of these yearlings to sell.
8: The cattle herd is at a 75-year low, and there is constant pressure to rebuild cattle inventories. North Dakota Stockmen's Association President Tim Erbele believes the market should dictate the path forward.
17: And not have these outside undue influences from Washington, D.C. that completely skew the reality of fundamentals.
8: Erbele was part of today's Ag Credit Conference in Fargo. He remains optimistic about this cattle market.
17: I think we're good for a year, and those of you, again, that have cattle in your portfolio, we need to look ahead maybe to 29, 30, and we start seeing those signals to rebuild, and then risk mitigation becomes that much more important.
0: 80% of the cattle producers surveyed for the annual Farm Journal State of the Beef Industry Report experienced drought in the past 2 years. From that group, half of the respondents said they reduced the size of their breeding herd. 77% of those surveyed said they are optimistic about the future, and 55% plan to grow their herd over the next 5 years. For this report, Farm Journal surveyed over 350 beef producers.
8: The latest farm bill extension expired last night. As a result, USDA cannot approve new Conservation Reserve Program contracts. CRP contract revisions cannot be revised. NRCS site visits and conservation planning development for offers not yet approved cannot happen. Farmers and landowners seeking new contracts or re-enrollment are in limbo as they plan for 2027.
0: Commodity group leaders shared their views along with ag lenders this morning at the North Dakota Bankers Association Ag Credit Conference. Regarding farm policy, North Dakota Grain Growers Association Executive Director Nick Sinner said farmers want certainty.
18: The prevented plant crisis that we went through, we're looking and working hard to get that back, that buy-up of that option that a lot of our growers made use of. It was important to them, and we want to bring that back because it was a useful tool. So making the numbers current, realistic, and accurate in this day and age.
0: Even in a farm state like North Dakota, agriculture's voice in policy decisions has been diluted. North Dakota Soybean Growers Association Executive Director Stephanie Sinner highlighted the importance of bringing young producers into the discussion.
19: Getting our next generation to get involved and step into leadership roles is what's going to make or break us, right? And so building the bench of leadership, whether that's at a local community level or whether that's at a state or national level, I think is really critical. And that's where a unified group in agriculture is going to be really, really key for our future.
8: Agriculture has plenty of voices. Speaking at the North Dakota Bankers Association event today, North Dakota Corn Grower Association Executive Director Brenda Elmer emphasized the need for farmers and commodity groups to all sing from the same song sheet when communicating ag priorities to policymakers.
20: It's sinking in about a year, year and a half ago on these U.S. Fish and Wildlife wetland easements. Each commodity group had from North Dakota had been going to D.C. and kind of spinning our wheels, meeting with somebody different each time and never really comparing notes with each other. And now we kind of have this little core group that we check in now, and we're moving ahead after each time, and we're making some huge gains because of it. So we're learning.
8: That Ag Credit Conference continuing through tomorrow in Fargo. 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
22: An interesting question came just wondering about, you know, going to continuous corn on some fields if, with this drought, if there is any excess residual nitrate left for the next year. I think the main concern of the individual I was talking to was rotating into beans next year. With drought, we know there is a potential for higher than normal residual nitrate, whether or not that would flare iron chlorosis in some of these fields. It's something to watch out for, just, you know, if you aren't getting some residual nitrates or you hadn't planned on it, maybe it might be a good idea to think about that, because it might be something you can count on next year, especially if you're rotating to something like dry beans or wheat or something that might take advantage of some of that nitrogen to be able to save a little bit on costs next year.
1: 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That's because corn matters.
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25: Beautiful weather is occurring across the northern plains and upper Midwest at this hour. We're going to continue in that mode the rest of the day today and into the morning tomorrow. I'm meteorologist Drew Lerner for the Red River Farm Network. A high-pressure system that is elongated is extending from southwestern Saskatchewan into the western Dakotas at this hour, is giving us mostly sunny conditions, and we're seeing a north-to-northwest wind blowing across our area, but we expect the winds to lighten up as we go through the evening and overnight tonight. By dawn tomorrow, that surface high pressure center will be over the eastern halves of the Dakotas, so those areas will see light and variable wind. The center of the high should probably be over central North Dakota, and I think there's a potential that we'll see some frost and freezes occurring in North Dakota and northern Minnesota because of that. There will be some temperature extremes that might get down to 29 or 30 degrees in parts of central North Dakota, maybe in the northeast as well. The rest of us will see warmer temperatures. South Dakota and southern Minnesota will see lows tonight in the 40s. It will be crisp, though, and we expect the high pressure system to stay with us during the day tomorrow, but it will be trying to abate from the region. And as it begins to pull away, it will likely switch the winds around to the south, and we'll expect to see maybe a little bit of increased cloud cover in a few spots, mostly up near the Canada border. There is a chance for a few spits and spats of moisture tomorrow afternoon and evening as well near the North Dakota-Canada border, maybe northwestern parts of Minnesota as well. None of that precipitation is going to amount to much. There will be a weak low-pressure system pushing across southern Canada's prairies as we go into Saturday morning, and it will trail a little trough of low-pressure or frontal boundary down across the eastern Dakotas as we go forward through Saturday morning. And as a result, there will be a little narrow band that will be cloudy, and we'll look for a few showers to occur, but the resulting rainfall is going to be very limited. No long-term setback in farming activity, but a trace upwards to maybe a couple tenths of an inch of moisture will come from those showers. The precipitation will move in and out of the region fairly quickly, and we'll look for a return to mostly dry conditions, and a second surface high pressure center will settle over the region on Sunday morning and early afternoon, giving us yet another sunny day with cool morning temperatures and warm afternoon highs. The temperatures this afternoon will be mostly in the 60s. Tomorrow, we expect to see the highs in the 60s again, and we'll look for some temperatures on Saturday pushing up into the 70s. upper 60 and lower 70 degree readings will be common. As we go on into Sunday, we'll see more of the same, but probably more 60s than 70s. Our nighttime lows will, outside of tonight, will likely be in the 40s most often, maybe a couple of spots in the lower 50s eventually. For the Red River Farm Network, I'm meteorologist Drew Lerner.
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0: Welcome to Inside Agriculture on the Red River Farm Network. Minnesota Governor Tim Walz has issued an executive order to help farmers and timber industry deal with record high diesel prices. Trucks hauling ag products can exceed regular weight limits by up to 10% on state and local highways. This relief is for farmers moving corn, soybeans, wheat, potatoes, and sugar beets from harvest sites to the first unloading point. Temporary hours of service exemptions are also in place for hauling fuel as part of emergency relief efforts. Action has been taken at the state level in 9 states, including the Dakotas.
8: While the H-2A program may work for crop farmers, it is less effective for the year-round needs for dairy farmers. Agriculture Secretary Brooke Rollins addressed the labor issue during her visit to World Dairy Expo.
7: The challenge is that this is a congressionally authorized program that very clearly states seasonal. And so USDA, well, not even USDA, but the Department of Labor, in partnership with USCIS and Homeland Security, they write the rules and the regulations. USDA does not, but within the bounds of that statutory, very clear direction, we have to figure out how to make sure we're serving our producers to the very best of our ability while we hopefully wait for Congress quickly to make some changes.
0: Pink at the Pump is underway across North Dakota for Breast Cancer Awareness Month. Throughout October, the North Dakota Corn Utilization Council is partnering with PetroServe USA to raise money for breast cancer care and awareness. For every gallon of unleaded 88 purchased at participating PetroServe USA locations, 3 cents will be donated to the Edith Stanford Breast Center through the Stanford Health Foundation. The campaign highlights you unleaded 88 while giving drivers an opportunity to support breast cancer patients and programs with each fill-up. Pink at the Pump runs through October 31st. Taking a look at markets, December Minneapolis wheat up 2 1/4, 6.95 1/2. March Chicago up 4 cents, while KC December is up 1 1/4. December corn down 2 1/4, 4.98 1/2. May corn down 3 cents. November soy down 14 cents, 12.89. March soy down 12 3/4. Canola down 13.40. Canadian October live cattle up 35 cents. 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
10: 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The Minnesota BCA has identified the man and officer involved in a fatal use of force incident in rural Battle Lake. Authorities say 39-year-old Christopher Olson of Battle Lake died after being shot by Fergus Falls police officer Matthew Cederberg during a lengthy SWAT standoff early September 26th. Investigators say Olson had barricaded himself inside a home and assaulted a family member. The Otter Tail County SWAT team responded and attempted to negotiate with Olson. At one point, Olson exited the home and fired his shotgun at an armored SWAT vehicle before retreating back inside. Over several hours, negotiators had limited contact with Olson. At about 3 o'clock in the morning, Olson appeared in a doorway armed with a shotgun, prompting Officer Cederberg to open fire. Officer Cederberg has been placed on critical incident leave by the Fergus Falls Police Department. The incident remains under investigation. A Pearl man has been sentenced to 12 years in prison for sexually assaulting a minor multiple times. On Wednesday, 41-year-old Shannon Lee Hill was sentenced to 144 months at the Minnesota Correctional Facility in St. Cloud for first-degree criminal sexual conduct with a minor under the age of 16 with whom he had a significant relationship with. He was also found guilty of five other charges of criminal sexual conduct, but did not receive separate sentences for them. Hill was taken into custody in January of 2025 and has spent 273 days in jail, which will be credited to his sentence. A 42-year-old Fargo man faces formal murder charges after authorities say he killed his mother inside their shared apartment and fled the state, triggering a high-speed interstate chase in Nebraska. Fargo Police Chief Travis Stefanowicz and Captain Matt Christensen said Wednesday that probable cause was established to arrest Brandon Cletus George for murder and the death of 60-year-old Pamela Mendoza. Officers discovered Mendoza deceased Monday afternoon during a welfare check at an apartment in the 1800 block of 34th Street South. Family members requested the check after Mendoza failed to show up for work or contact relatives, which officers noted was unusual for her. Detectives determined Mendoza died from severe trauma and discovered that her gray 2014 Toyota Camry was missing from the scene. Early Tuesday morning, Fargo police entered the vehicle's information into a national law enforcement database. In less than 5 hours, automated license plate reader technology alerted Nebraska law enforcement that the car was traveling along Interstate 80. When local police attempted a traffic stop near Milford, Nebraska, the vehicle fled, initiating a multi-agency pursuit involving the Nebraska State Patrol and air support units. Authorities said George swerved toward a trooper attempting to deploy tire deflation devices before officers successfully stopped the car and took him into custody. Two Fargo detectives traveled to Nebraska early Wednesday morning to interview George and process the vehicle for additional evidence. Prosecutors pushed through formal murder charges late Tuesday afternoon as extradition proceedings remain pending to bring George back to North Dakota. A conservative legal group is asking the U.S. Department of Education to investigate 16 Minnesota school districts, including Moorhead Area Public Schools, over their gender identity policies. The Upper Midwest Law Center filed a federal civil rights complaint, arguing the districts violate Title IX by allowing transgender students to participate in sports and use facilities that align with their gender identity. The group also says some districts permit student name and pronoun changes without parental notification. The Law Center is seeking federal enforcement action against the districts and the Minnesota State High School League. For KBRFradio.com News, I'm Derek Sidian. Get more news at KBRFradio.com. 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
11: Here is your forecast from News Talk 1250 KBRF. Becoming sunny with a high near 60 and a northwest wind. Overnight, a low of 38. Friday, increasing clouds with a high of 60. And for our first weekend of October, mostly sunny with a high of 67 on Saturday, 61 on Sunday. That's your weather from News Talk 1250 KBRF.
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1: The Markley, Van Camp, and Robbins Show. Jamie Markley, David Van Camp. Scott Robbins is out. Has nothing to do with the Cubs.
2: Nope.
1: He was getting an award today.
2: Yes.
1: We'll be talking about it later and certainly having some fun with that tomorrow.
2: That's very insensitive and cruel.
1: No, we're going to have fun
2: and
1: highlight the incredible career of one Mr. Scott Robbins. Yes. We got an update out of Tennessee.
2: Yes. The Governor Bill Lee saying that there is a third-party investigation into the botched execution of that woman, Krista Pike. She survived two different doses, and that was a maximum, apparently, sitting there in the execution chamber for close to an hour.
1: Well, I've heard some people saying, why stop at two? I'm
2: right?
1: Thinking probably because it's torture, but I...
2: Well, at the same time, I'm sorry, man, it may be insensitive, but...
1: I know.
2: There's people dropping dead from fentanyl overdoses all over the place. You can't, and that's on accident.
1: It's a strange thing that you can't complete this somehow, some way.
2: Right.
1: Anyway.
29: That investigation will be thorough, and it's going to take time. And therefore, the last scheduled execution for this year will not take place. Tennesseans deserve a justice system that's fair, that's consistent, that is faithfully administered. My responsibility is to uphold the sentences that Tennessee juries have handed down, even when it's difficult. And that is exactly what we intend to do.
1: Okay. The full investigation. And I suppose what? Not enough got in this person's system to kill him?
2: Right.
1: How?
2: Right.
1: Does that take an investigation that takes a long time? Maybe it does.
2: Well, yeah, they're wondering. They need to see, like, how long were the drugs on the shelf? Was there a lack of potency? I mean, yeah, looks like it. I just don't understand that. The whole, like, measuring out exact doses when you're killing somebody, when that's the goal, that's the end result that is required under law. That you're having to what, like, measure out in tablespoons? I don't understand. You're not baking a cake. You're killing somebody.
1: Right. Yeah, you wouldn't want to OD. What?
2: Right.
1: Doesn't make sense. Tennessee law doesn't currently authorize a firing squad as a standard option.
2: Oh.
1: Okay. Why? Because, well...
2: That would be
1: it
2: inhumane.
1: Specifies lethal injection as the primary method. It does provide for
16: electrocution as an alternative in certain circumstances. Mm-hmm. Okay. Is this some sort of anti-gun thing? I'm seriously trying to understand it. Well, because, listen, this is it's a small sample size. I get it. But so far, just in talking to a few people, it's like 7 out of 7. Your choice would be firing squad.
18: Yeah.
16: It's over. I don't get it.
18: Yeah, I don't know. I would say let's open it up to a poll, but because Scott is out today, if you want to message the show on Facebook, don't give Scott any context. Just message, I would like to die by... click.
16: Oh, gosh. Don't do it for his heart. Oh, gosh.
18: Or I would... How about this? I would like to be executed, if it were my choice, by firing squad. Or lethal injection or whatever it is. Just no context provided. I just want him to come in the next day and be like, why are people telling me how they want to die?
19: Yeah. Holy smokes, man.
18: I think the thing is with the lethal injection is that they try to say that's the more, like, humane thing. That's, you know, it's sanitizing for the state. Because killing somebody is an act of violence, and they don't want it to get messy. I think the death penalty should be on the table for the most heinous criminals and crimes committed. Absolutely. But this whole idea of trying to wash your hands and sanitize, what that means leads to more problems than it solves.
16: All right, I'm asking AI right now, why not? Why not the firing squad?
18: Because it's messy.
16: Let's see.
18: It's brutal.
16: Has its own legal and practical concerns. Let's see if this makes sense.
18: Okay.
16: Potential reliability. A firing squad doesn't depend on obtaining specialized pharmaceutical drugs. His proponents argue that it could be more reliable than lethal injection. Well, yes, of course.
18: Yeah.
16: I wouldn't call that a concern. Potential speed. Death may occur quickly. May occur quickly. It better.
18: Right.
16: I mean...
18: Well, how far out are you? With a rifle? What are you, 10 yards maybe?
16: I would think. If you've seen pictures of them before, it's not any more than that.
18: Right. That's pretty easy
16: shot.
18: Seven
16: people sitting around.
18: Yeah.
16: Although that doesn't guarantee every execution would proceed without complications. What, the gun jams or something?
18: Right. Well, you got six more.
16: That's temporary. Legal challenges. Tennessee would have to establish a protocol and defend it against constitutional challenges. Mm-hmm. Okay, and public perception. A firing squad is a visibly violent method, and lawmakers may be reluctant to bring it back.
18: Yep.
16: More so than this woman going, my arm is on fire, it's going to explode.
18: That's the thing. If you're saying something like the firing squad is off the table because it's too graphic, then really you're just making an argument against the death penalty.
16: Right.
18: Because if you think that, like, killing somebody with a needle versus killing somebody with a gun is substantively different, then you have a warped sense of what killing somebody is.
16: Yes, very much so. Okay,

0: disorder. Yeah.
1: It should be a telethon.
0: Golly. It is
2: an award winner today, by the way, kids.
0: It's like younger guy trying to explain to grandpa that some people have health and physical challenges.
2: Yes.
0: It's not their fault.
2: No, the guy's a total professional, though, and has been for years. It's just a certain condition, and Scott's like, what? That's a disease? It was just hilarious. Anyway, he wanted a Pioneer Award is what the award was today. And the thing that I think meant so much to him is it's not like he campaigned for it. Someone nominated him for it and then voted on, and he was receiving it. And hopefully, I'm not quite sure exactly what time that award was going on. I just knew he had to take the day off because it was happening during the show.
0: Yeah.
2: A couple of guys we know are there and hopefully recording the acceptance speech that we could certainly have fun with. And then
0: you think he's going to cry?
2: Our friends in Dallas, dude, that was the first thing they asked this morning. And I thought, no, he's not much. If it was some sort of heartfelt thing between him and I, I'm going to shed the tear before he does.
0: Yeah, I think that's true.
2: And I think you would before he does.
0: Yeah, probably. It depends on what it is, but yeah, probably.
2: But if he does weep during it, man, that'll be incredible. We'll have to have fun with it.
0: If we don't get any audio of it from the event, then it'll go down and on the record as he cried like a baby.
2: Oh, there you go.
0: We just felt bad about playing it on the air because it was so blubbery. Like Adam Kinzinger, a super crier. Never seen the guy not cry.
2: He doesn't know that I was asked to narrate it. The award that's given to him. Like, talking about his entire career, how he went from here to here and all this stuff. So I think that will all be a surprise as he sees it. So,
0: maybe we'll see what happens.
2: I don't know.
0: Come on.
2: I don't know. There's a story out of Michigan. Nurse there has been charged. Did you even hear about this? I didn't see it in too many places. So, federally charged after prosecutors say she helped a Mexican national in ICE custody walk out of Trinity Health Ann Arbor Hospital and disappear. According to the criminal complaint, Chloe Renee Freeman got the guy from a CT scan room after he injured himself trying to flee ICE agents, removed his IV, and escorted him out through the ambulance bay. And you can see it on security video footage. She later told investigators she knew he was an ICE detainee subject to removal, but decided he was no longer, quote, in custody, because agents were not standing with him in the room. She also said she opposed ICE family separation policies and knew she was going to set him free. And he has not been located since.
0: Oh, there you go.
2: She faces a federal misdemeanor for assisting the escape of a person under arrest, punishable up to a year in prison.
0: And you know what's so crazy? Is that in her peer group and probably among her colleagues, she's a hero.
2: Yeah, she's a fighter.
0: Yep.
2: Yeah, unbelievable. At the end of last hour, I had for Nimrods in the News, the story out of Indianapolis where this 21-year-old woman, Tamia Staton, goes to this kid's store, Once Upon a Child. Looks like they do like clothes. People donate clothes go in there and shop for clothes. You can get paid to give clothes, whatever. She goes in there with a kid, and there's this little motorized car. The kid starts getting in the car, and they tell her it's against policy. You can't ride in the car.
0: Mm-hmm.
2: And she's like, all right. And then kid keeps going. They remind her. She pulls a gun out. The craziest thing to me was the local news affiliate, which is a Fox affiliate, that brings in the psychologist expert to talk about anger issues.
0: Well, in the business, we call that enterprising, Jamie.
2: Oh, my gosh. Dazzling
3: coverage. Later telling detectives Staton reacted explosively, launching threats like, we can fight about it, we can get down, and I can use this, referencing a gun she pulled from her purse to point at employees.
4: Most times when someone

0: reacts with a violent weapon or in anger, it typically isn't automatic like that.
1: Licensed mental health counselor Kimball Richardson explained people are often harboring...
2: By the way, Kimball, he's got his shirt and bow tie.
3: Oh, yeah.
2: With the jacket. He, let's just say it doesn't look MAGA. Let's just say it that way, okay?
1: Existing stress before something causes them to boil over violently. He shared advice for anyone who may suddenly find themselves on the other
2: end. What are we doing?
1: We get tips.
2: Yes, tips.
0: When you're calm, or as calm as you can be in a situation, it tends to help another person who might be feeling out of control to be calmer. Let the person know, I'm listening to you. I don't want you to get hurt. I don't want to get hurt. Let's see what we can do to resolve this.
2: So a gangbanger pulls a gun on you, and that's the conversation you want to have with him at that time.
3: I love, too, that the on your side crew turns to what was his title, actually? Whatever he is, some sort of counselor, right?
2: Yes. Yeah.
3: Whose expert opinion is most people don't bring out a gun at a toy and clothing store for children.
2: Exactly.
3: Well, no duh. I don't have a fancy degree, but I can tell you that.
2: But there's another part of it.
0: The problem is not feeling anger. The problem is what you do about it. And that's what we try to teach people is when you're starting to get upset.
2: Yeah, defund the police and send these clowns out to a serious situation. Good luck with that. All right. Wow.

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0: All right. The Markley, Van Camp, and Robbins Show. Jamie Markley, David Van Camp, Scott Robbins out. He'll be back tomorrow. Now time for the five stories we're watching today.
1: One, two, three, four, five.
2: All right, number five. This came out of nowhere, but the DOJ is reviewing whether the special prosecutor's office that investigated the Watergate break-in committed misconduct. Are we going to have Richard Nixon be vindicated by history?
3: That'll be really interesting.
2: Wow. Number four, Middle East crude exports have rebounded to 98% of their pre-war levels, reaching about 17.5 million barrels per day. Number three, the governor of Tennessee has ordered all state executions to be suspended, and he also launched an independent review after Krista Pike survived her execution attempt. Number two, a dual UK-Iranian national has now been arrested in the UK over that RAF Fairford incident last weekend.

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2: The very same judge and say there's no evidence that she did it.
3: I'm not convinced he's not on TikTok.
2: I think that is a terrible...
3: No, that defense lawyer regurgitated pretty much every talking point. That was like
4: that the TikTok
3: lighten it up it on the top.
2: It feels very conspiracy theory and not grounded in the law. And I don't love this new position.
5: But you have to be crazy, let's face it, to kill your children.
2: Yeah.
5: You have to be mentally ill to do that.
6: I don't think she's arguing that.
7: No.
6: Is Joy on some other planet?
7: I think maybe the dementia is settling in finally.
6: But as far as Sonny Hostin.
7: Yeah.
6: It's almost like, did she drink out of Fetterman's mug? Is she getting wiser?
7: Her side piece is a MAGA bro.
6: Oh, my gosh. Okay, a couple of updates and more on Scott Robbins next.

0: Good afternoon. I'm Chloe Wad with a market update here on the Red River Farm Network. Grain markets came under pressure today, led by sharp losses in soybeans. Corn is still feeling the impact of this week's USDA grain stocks report. Total Farm Marketing Senior Market Advisor John Heinberg has more on the market action.
1: It's been a difficult day in the grain markets for the most part. Saw strong double-digit losses in the soybean market, and corn and wheat trading mostly negative during the course of the day. Now, wheat futures have battled back and started at a little bit of premium, now trading 5-6 higher on the Chicago wheat contract. So we'll see how things close out here in the next few minutes in that regard. That's helping pull corn up, still negative, but at least poking back, trying to get back above the $5 handle on December corn. Obviously, corn market's still reacting to that report from yesterday in grain stocks where we saw the additional bushels get added to the pile. But now, you know, we got the end of the week coming, pretty hard sold here last couple of days. Maybe we can find a little bit of footing here and hold that psychological $5 handle.
0: Heinberg with a livestock update as well.
1: Cattle market did finish positive today, trading a slightly higher on the live cattle market, a couple bucks higher in the feeder market. Feeder market is still seeing some pretty good support from the cash market, and that's helping out there, at least supporting the front end of that feeder cattle market. Live cattle market waiting for these cash markets to get developed. Now, late this afternoon, we did get some 226 bids, which would be up a tick from last week, so that's encouraging. We'll see how that plays out into tomorrow.
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0: 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December Minneapolis wheat up 3.5, 696.75. March Chicago up 6.25. December KC up 4.5. December corn green 1.5, 502.25. May corn up a half. November soy down 9 cents, 12.84. March soy down 7.75, 13.10.75. Canola down 12.40 Canadian. October live cattle up 62 cents to 19.30. October feeder cattle up 2.45, 338.87. October lean hogs down 1.22. 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

0: The Markley Van Camp and Robbins Show. Jamie Markley, David Van Camp, Scott Robbins. He's out today. He'll be back tomorrow. He was accepting his Pioneer Award for broadcasting. Years, decades of excellence.
1: Oh, yes.
0: More on that in just a sec. You got a news update?
1: Well, I do. It's some leftover stuff from the Hispanic Heritage Month event at the White House that the president put on yesterday. And here's part of what he talked about, the successes of his administration.
2: I hated to do this to the Mexicans. We love the Mexicans. But the Gulf of Mexico is now the Gulf of America. Is that okay? There could be a few people in the room that don't love that one, but what the hell?
1: I like how also he described it in another part of that statement as another really cool thing we did. And I think that's true. I think that's how he views things like that.
0: Yeah.
1: Like, it's just kind of cool stuff that he can do.
0: Yes.
1: I can rename the Gulf of Mexico? Hell yeah, man. Let's do it.
0: He'll be talking about it years from now. You know, I did that, right? Yes, we remember, of course. He was also talking to some reporters today about what happened with that flight from Dubai to Tel Aviv. And it's miraculous that that wasn't a complete tragedy.
1: Yeah.
0: The way the pilot was able to open the door and then the attacker was subdued. But apparently there's some more info that he has. He's not ready to go with it, but he'll tell you kind of what it is. It's basically yes, but we're working on it. So linked to Iran.
1: Mm-hmm.
0: Which that would be also going along with the thwarted attack in the UK.
1: Yes. And I think you're probably going to see more of that. And I know there's a lot of people on edge right now. There was a plane that had to be diverted to Germany. I haven't seen any updates on that. But that was today, where it was another flight coming from the Middle East on its way to the UK, that there was some sort of mid-air emergency. And they had to ground it. And the first thing people think is, okay, here we go. Is this another one?
0: I know.
1: But I don't think it is, because I haven't seen, like I said, I haven't seen any updates on it.
0: Mm-hmm.
1: I'm certainly looking for it, if there is any, but yeah, but that's just the world that we're in right now, because I think Iran's getting desperate.
0: Yeah. Well, the thing is, if one of these succeeds, I think you are going to see the old fire and fury unlike you've seen before.
1: Yeah.
0: And I don't know, is that what they want? It can't be. Or is it?
1: I think it's sort of like go out in a blaze of glory.
0: Yeah. For some of those guys, you wonder if that's it, because then they would be killed as martyrs, and that's more to their glory. And that doesn't make sense to a whole lot of the world, but...
1: That's how they do it, man.
0: Yes. Speaking of the UK, don't have to get deep into this. I'll just kind of give you the highlights. Daily Wire had a piece. It was inside Britain's infrastructure of information control.
1: Hmm.
0: And... it's Orwellian. Let's just put it that way. And I think it's where we were going if Trump didn't win in 2024. Just with what information was able to be shared and the way they are controlling information now.
1: Mm-hmm.
0: It's frightening. Because if you get enough people in charge around the world that can really control the information, I mean... total civilizations are controlled.
1: Totally. And right now, America is the prize.
0: Yes.
1: Because...
0: it's coming from all fronts.
1: Yes.
0: And that's the one thing where I'm a little surprised that the Trump administration hasn't been more of a crackdown on the TikToks of the world.
1: Mm-hmm.
0: Because in a lot of the algorithms, it's turning people against one another.
1: Yes.
0: By design.
1: Yeah, that... Robbie Suave, or Sove, however you say his name. I don't know if he still does a thing on the Hill, used to do.
0: Oh, yeah.
1: Yeah. He had an interesting insight. He's not wasn't complaining about it, but he said, you know, it's very interesting just looking at different platforms, because he's posted about the Cornell rape allegations.
0: Mm-hmm.
1: And he's skeptical, like a lot of people, trying to be fair about this and say, well, this... the pattern and the timeline does suggest that she was getting embarrassed because the word was getting out that she had been in this situation and put herself in this room.
0: Right.
1: And there, then it's like her friends are saying, well, you were sexually assaulted, even though the initial statement didn't really seem like that would be the case.
0: Mm-hmm.
1: And it, certainly in the days after this occurred, she did not. She was talking to the guys involved.
0: Right.
1: Which
0: not your usual gang rape situation.
1: Right. And he said it's interesting because on like on posting on X and even YouTube, you know, getting heated comments back and forth. Some people support, some people don't, all that. He goes, but the shocking thing is on Instagram.
0: Yeah.
1: That's where people are threatening to kill me. And he's not complaining because that, especially if you're in the online space, that's part of it. You're going to deal with nuts. You deal with crazy people. He just said it was very interesting how on that particular platform, that's where a lot of the craziness is coming out. So it's like, you know, Instagram and TikTok are radicalizing forces.
0: Wow.
1: As opposed to X, which, again, remember when they said, oh, it's just this right-wing hate machine early on when Elon Musk took over? And then it's, you know, you got universities crunching the numbers trying to prove that it's this right-wing haven, and it is the most politically balanced social media platform available.
0: Yes. By the way, how is Blue Sky doing? Because you were watching that for a while.
1: I was for a little while. Well, I got banned.
0: Oh, yeah, that's right.
1: Yeah, like within a day.
0: And that's the left-wing one, if you're not following.
1: It
0: doesn't seem to have taken off the way they had hoped.
1: No, it's basically a lot of very, very angry liberals yelling at each other constantly. And it's kind of funny. The lesbian bar story that came out, it was so funny how many people were trying to say, oh, yeah, we're normal people. This is a crazy story because they like said it was racist and ableist that in 2026 a bar was going to have a mask optional night.
0: Right.
1: But man, the backlash to that was on. You need to talk about or you need to talk to people who need to mask still. You need to talk to marginalized communities and all that stuff. Like, oh, my goodness. Yeah, it's insufferable.
0: Wow.
1: That's why most of the libs who said, well, I'm going to Blue Sky, have crawled back to Twitter
0: for
1: X.
0: Well, and then you think about just in general, the smartphone.
1: Yeah.
0: And it's an incredible device in so many different ways.
1: Mm-hmm.
0: But people ask the question, are we better off with it than we were 20-some years ago without it?
1: Mm.
0: A tough one, isn't it?
1: For all the conveniences, I love having just an infinite number of songs available. I love being able to have audiobooks, GPS, and be able to make calls all on one device. But yeah, the social media stuff is, I don't know. I'm waiting for if there is a true backlash to social media. And I think it may happen with kids between the ages of like where my kids are and where your kids are, Jamie. So I'm talking about people in middle school right now and moving forward. I think that backlash may actually occur.
0: I just saw a piece today. Restaurants are doing no phone sections.
1: Yeah.
0: Which was like the incredible no smoking section in some restaurants.
1: I do wonder.
0: Like at Ponderosa in 1985.
1: I do wonder if you're eventually going to have Apple come out, because, you know, they're always just barely changing the iPhone and saying, it's this great thing.
0: Oh, yeah.
1: What if they have one where there is no access to, like, the App Store? And they say it's iPhone Basic, and you charge people, maybe, you know, by the time that they come around to that idea, it'll, you know, your average phone will be $2,000.
0: Right.
1: You say, hey, this one's going to be $1,500. You have the maps.
0: Yep.
1: You can listen to Apple Books.
0: Music.
1: But that's it. You can't download anything.
0: Our podcast,
1: of course, yes.
0: Yeah.
1: iTunes podcast, yeah.
0: And that's about it.
1: Yep.
0: Okay. This would usually be where Robbins has his trifecta, his big top three of the day, but he's getting an award today, Pioneer Award.
1: Mm-hmm.
0: I can play a little bit. They asked me to narrate part, and they give me a little script. And part of the timeline was wrong. They're like, well, do whatever you want with it. Mm-hmm. So I wrote a whole thing out that he didn't know today going into it, that it would be presented that way. Like as a sample, started about, I think, way back when.
3: I've been friends with Scott Robbins since we met backstage at a Van Halen concert in 1992. Now, at the time, he had been doing Top 40, the CHR format, for 13 years.
0: Okay, and they're showing pictures, like, of him, you know, sort of at that time, and then kind of going through, you know, the entire career and his heart attacks in 2015, when, at the time, you were the program director at the station we're at and also producing our show.
1: Yeah.
0: And our whole goal when he had the heart attacks was just keep the show on the air until he was able to get back. But because of memory issues, his voice, he had a trach for 6 months. He lost his voice, basically. And then doctor saying, we got to get used to the fact he may never be able to do this. And it was, you know, it was very difficult. And we kept rolling. But then he just kept improving over time. And then was able to join the show again full time. In 2019. And so part of that gets cut out. And I know I'm long-winded as it is. So they had, I'm sure they had to shorten it. But, you know, part of that story, you know, for time's sake, I'm sure they had to take out. But then I think here's the way it wraps up.
3: Scott is without a doubt the most popular member of the show.
0: I did not put that past you to get approval, David, but I think you would agree
1: with
0: that.
1: I think that's true.
0: Yes, of course.
3: People love Scott's willingness to say what so many people are thinking, his epic craft of storytelling, and just ability to make people laugh. Wherever Scott's open to mic, he's been a winner and certainly earned his place as a recipient of the Illinois Broadcasters Association's 2026 W. Russell Withers Jr. Downstate Broadcast Pioneer Award. Man, that's quite a title.
0: Isn't it?
3: If anybody deserves it, it is Scott Robbins. So congratulations to my radio partner, my friend, my brother, Mr. Scott Robbins.
0: So now we have a couple of people that are supposed to record his acceptance speech, and then there's bets on whether or not he's going to weep. And whether or not he was going to make a big announcement. And some people have speculated what that is. I can guarantee you it's not retirement.
1: Yeah.
0: And I don't know if it was sort of a coming out thing or...
4: I've got a vagina.
1: Oh, my goodness.
0: I have no idea exactly what he was going to do with that.
1: You learn something new every day.
0: It's just crazy, man. It's just, you know, one of those things. I didn't know it. I had no idea.
1: Stop it. He's been in the closet all this time. Man.
0: Oh, gosh.
5: That's very insensitive and cruel.
0: Yeah, well, we got to have some fun, man. All right, we got Nimrod's in the news and the news update next. There's a lot changing in the financial system right now, and it's a good idea to get to know what's happening before it starts hitting your wallet. 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
1: Yeah, talk to Swiss America. 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
4: becoming sunny with a high near 60 and a northwest wind. Overnight, a low of 38. Friday, increasing clouds with a high of 60. And for our first weekend of October, mostly sunny with a high of 67 on Saturday, 61 on Sunday. That's your weather from News Talk 1250 KBRF.
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0: Right. The Markley Van Camp and Robbins Show. Jamie Markley, David Van Camp. 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
2: Hey, Scott, what do you think? More or less, 2 runs, Cubs entire postseason.
0: Hey, knock it off.
2: Not even here to defend himself. But he'll be back
3: tomorrow. Baseball hates him.
2: Yeah. Oh, man. All right. News update. David Van Camp.
3: Well, I was going to send this to you for Nimrod's in the News, but I think it's a little bit too dark for it.
2: Oh, man.
3: 19-year-old Thomas Michelson is accused of sneaking onto a farm and trying to, well,
2: no,
3: make love to a Shetland pony named Cheeky.
2: Oh, no.
3: He has entered a guilty plea to a single charge of attempting to allow sexual penetration by a living animal. Now, the framing,
2: man,
3: on that, where it's by a living animal, that leaves me with more questions. Like, by a...
2: He's trying to be the receiver. Okay, I don't want to know.
3: Yeah,
2: I don't need to know.
3: I
2: don't need to know.
3: That's what was... What was occurring?
2: Wow.
3: The farmer provided an impact statement saying the crime had an impact in more than one respect on the farm.
2: Oh, no.
3: Well, yeah.
2: What? Seriously, man. How deranged are you at that point?
3: Poor Cheeky.
2: Golly.
3: Mm.
2: I'm just going to get to regular Nimrods now. Yeah, that one might have been too dark. I think you're right about that. The one rule we have with Nimrods is nobody dead.
3: Yeah, but I don't know, man.
2: That's, yeah.
3: Trying to get a Shetland pony named Cheeky to make love to you is a...
2: Yeah.
3: Hmm.
2: That is beyond, man.
4: You're getting it right from the horse.
2: Okay, well, just let's move on.
5: When the going gets tough.
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6: I love the poorly educated.
2: All right. Nimrods in the News, we go to Philadelphia. Are we serious now? We're doing Attack by Cheesesteak?
3: What?
2: Yes, this really did happen. $5,000 reward offered right now. The owner of South Philly's Pat's King of Steaks, after one of his employees was attacked. Customer threw a cheesesteak in his face. I saw the video. So the owner is talking about what happened to his guy that's been there for 47 years, Tom Francano. And they think this was some social media influencer that actually did this. Here's part of the story.
8: I was pretty pissed off, you know. I'm not used to getting a steak thrown in my face, you know. I mean, if you don't like the steak, I mean, be a little nicer about it, you know what I mean? Come back, you tell me. If something, I'll get you another one.
9: Tom Vercano says he has no problem making a new sandwich. What he does have a problem with is this, having one thrown in his face. This was around 5 o'clock yesterday. A customer ordered...
2: And I'm telling you what, man. They find this guy, even though... He's been there 47 years, and he's older. He will kick that punk's butt.
3: Yeah.
2: And that's Nimrod's in the News.
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12: Breaking news this hour at Town Hall. I'm Bob Agnew in Washington. New details are emerging about the fly Dubai and attempt by a terrorist to crash that plane in Israel.
13: The U.S. State Department confirming 4 Americans were on board when the co-pilot attacked the captain in an attempt to take down the plane. The quick-thinking pilot, who was stabbed and bleeding, still able to click open the door. Then a hero passenger, an Israeli man who's a plumber, risking his life to intervene and taking control of the yoke after seeing how it's done on TV. Then 2 off-duty pilots who were on board were able to safely land the plane. Israeli Prime Minister Benjamin Netanyahu giving this man a huge hug at the airport and meeting with the other passengers who ran to help. Laura Winters reporting.
12: Israel has temporarily suspended all fly Dubai flights in and out of the country. Tennessee officials last night were unable to successfully carry out the execution of Krista Pike.
14: Pike was slated to be the first woman executed in Tennessee in the last 200 years when the Supreme Court ruled earlier Wednesday that her execution could proceed. According to media witnesses, authorities appeared to give Pike 2 doses of phenobarbital, and she was still awake and snoring more than 40 minutes after the last dose. At 8:53 p.m. local time, media witnesses were escorted out of the area. Pike was then taken to a hospital where she was receiving medical care. John Scott reporting.
12: Little less activity on Capitol Hill. Congress is on break until after the midterm elections. Here's correspondent Tammy Trujillo.
15: The Senate wrapped up its work late Wednesday while members of the House left early. So now lawmakers in both chambers are on recess until after the November elections. Senate Minority Leader Chuck Schumer of New York is predicting a Democratic victory in November and told Politico that he plans to spend the next 5 weeks fundraising. Senate Majority Leader John Thune of South Dakota, however, remains hopeful that Republicans will be able to hang on to their narrow majority. I'm Tammy Trujillo.
12: More on these stories at townhall.com.
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20: Paid spokesperson. 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
12: The Justice Department is announcing the arrests of 10 people accused of voter fraud in Minnesota. Here's correspondent Mark Mayfield.
20: Attorney General Todd Blanch says the charges involve illegal voting in 2022, 2024, and the primary elections earlier this year. Blanch said the defendants that have been charged include foreign nationals from Brazil, Ghana, and Liberia. Blanch said they made false claims that they were citizens. I'm Mark Mayfield.
12: San Diego is facing a new lawsuit now over its network of automated license plate reading cameras. More details in this story from John Fink.
21: The suit challenges the more than 500 cameras used by the San Diego Police Department, arguing they track drivers and violate privacy rights under the California Constitution. Supporters of the cameras say they help solve crimes, while critics say they create a citywide tracking system. The lawsuit also points to cases where license plate reader data allegedly contributed to wrongful arrests. I'm John Fink.
12: You'll find breaking news and analysis at townhall.com. Did a coach push a college athlete too far? Arizona State University hockey coach Greg Powers now on paid administrative leave.
22: The school announced the move this morning and comes following an incident regarding an August workout that left player Matthew Mayich in a coma. The university has since released a report of their findings of what happened. However, that's been disputed by several anonymous players on the team. ASU says assistant coach Mike Corbett will take over as head coach in the meantime. It's been reported that Mayich is not expected to fully recover. In Phoenix, I'm Matt Mattinson.
12: Nike is releasing its new Caitlin Clark signature shoe. The Caitlin 1 will be available starting today on Nike.com at select retailers and will come in Caitlin Blue and Warning Code Yellow. Nike says the shoes are, in its words, built for the speed, range, and unpredictability of Clark's game. 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
23: Here is your forecast from News Talk 1250 KBRF. Becoming sunny with a high near 60 and a northwest wind. Overnight, a low of 38. Friday, increasing clouds with a high of 60, and for our first weekend of October, mostly sunny, with a high of 67 on Saturday, 61 on Sunday. That's your weather from News Talk 1250 KBRF.
24: Weather can shift quickly and sometimes become dangerous. Listen for the latest weather forecast and the latest reports from the Weather Spotter Network. 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

0: Yeah, like, this is one of those days. Wow. Hot talk with the Ox. I kind of feel like Kevin from the Boot Check, just kind of going, wow, gee, where do I start? I don't know. I'm sorry, but I'm drinking from the fire hose today, and I'm having a heck of a time prioritizing topics to get to today because we only have a limited amount of time and so much to do today. Welcome to Hot Talk with the Ox, the Thursday edition, as we kick off our big month, October. In a moment, Terrible Todd, I will request an Ox News alert because we had a recent development, a development since we last chatted that is of utmost importance for all of you Hot Talk with the Ox listeners. 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
0: We had a conflict. We were hoping, I told you yesterday, to pencil in the 14th, but that we didn't have confirmation that I'd get confirmation for you today. So that's why we say pencil and not pen. But this one, we're as close as we can to etching it in stone. It'll be 2 weeks later than was originally thought. So the last Wednesday in October, October 28th, Oktoberfest, 4 to 6 at the Pioneer Place Theater downtown St. Cloud. We'll have some free food for everybody and deals on Oktoberfest beer, prizes, and lots of fun and frivolity and networking. Get to know some of the other Hot Talk with the Ox listeners. It's been a whole year since we've had Oktoberfest. I'm pretty sure we did it last year. I feel like we did. It all kind of blends together, though, after all these years. Big month for you as a Hot Talk with the Ox listener. As Oktoberfest has 30, or October has 31 days, culminating on Halloween on Saturday this year. Uh-oh, could be wild. And Oktoberfest, of course, just a few days before Halloween. So we could kind of incorporate a Halloween theme, too. We haven't called it a costume party yet or anything. But stay tuned. So we got lots of time to work out all the details. But October 28th, 4 to 6, Pioneer Place Theater, downtown St. Cloud, Oktoberfest. Okay. Thank you. I'll remind you of this, too, as we move forward. Not on the 14th. 2 weeks later. Gives us more time to plan. So part of the fire hose today, of course, is this airplane, the averted plane crash tragedy. Imagine what we'd be talking about if this crazy stabber guy in the cockpit of the Fly Dubai plane had his way. But something that is on my mind, and I don't do a lot of this, I know that the early morning show hosts generally kind of reserve the right to talk about this day in history. This is what happened. And I know there's some cool things. Now, being from Fargo, North Dakota, 61 and 61 is kind of a big deal for the Ox. I used to play in the Roger Maris, whatever they called it, Little League Baseball League for, I don't know, 7, 8, 9 years in my young life. And that's what they called it, the Roger Maris League. I figured, whatever. Because Roger, of course, from Fargo, North Dakota, and 61 and 61 beating Babe Ruth's home run record. Very exciting. So that's kind of a big deal for a Fargoan. But also 1982, the debut of the Sony CD player. Of course, they have a CD player. Now what do we do with it? Oh, well, we better have some CDs to put in the CD player. Weirdest thing. So that was exciting. Big development in 1982. Remember it well. Raise your hand if you remember. Maybe it was you, but like my first friend who had a CD player. I remember exactly who he was, and I remember listening to it. I don't remember what the first CD was that I ever heard, but was it Brothers in Arms, Dire Straits? That was one of the big CDs of the time, I know. Wasn't the first one I heard, though. Maybe you remember yours. But also on this date in 2017, and the reason I bring this up is because this was that crazed lunatic that shot up all those people in Las Vegas at the Country Music Festival 2017 on this date. And also in the news today is Vance Belter. They're talking about like a gag order for the Vance Belter civil trial or the civil proceedings. The guy that killed Melissa Hortman and her husband and attempted to kill others. What? We're never going to get the story. What? Who are these people? What? They do these things and then poof. It's like, oh yeah. It makes you wonder, like, are they CIA? Or, we'll never know. theoretically. Like, it just drives us crazy. It's like, wait a minute here. You can't get away with this. Yeah, you're going to do hard time, or in the Las Vegas situation, you know, he committed suicide, but gee whiz, like, don't we have a right to know? And I feel like we need to know for our own safety what the real deal was, and we don't get to. Like, what in the world? How is the Vance Belter thing? Like, what? So who is this guy? Weirdest thing. Very frustrating. So anyway, I just thought those kind of things sort of paralleled. That being said, it's also something that's bothering me today. It's National Sausage Day. And I got to thinking about sausage. Do you have a favorite sausage? And sausage is such a general term. Like, what is sausage exactly? I make the mistake. I will go on record right now. I'm just going to say, I, Dan the Ox Oxner, host of Hot Talk with the Ox, don't like andouille sausage. I don't get it. I don't know why people would put it on their pizza. Every time it's like, ooh, andouille sausage. You want Italian sausage or andouille sausage? Oh, I'll have andouille sausage. Then I get it. Oh, this is what that is. I hate that. Totally different. Not even similar andouille sausage to, like, Italian sausage on a pizza. Completely different texture, flavor, everything. Doesn't make sense. But, you know, then sausage, of course, is the in a big casing. Right? You eat it, whatever, as a main course. Or it's crumbled up. Or it's breakfast sausage. Or it's hat sausage. There's all kinds of different sausages. Maybe you make deer sausage, whatever. So it's National Sausage Day, but that means a lot of stuff. Like, you could say, I love sausage, and then somebody could make you sausage and go, well, I don't like this. Like, well, this is sausage. Yeah, but it's nothing like this other sausage. At least when it's cheeseburger day, you have an idea of, like, what a cheeseburger is. Sausage can be anything. So whatever it is, it's National Sausage Day. Celebrate as you see fit. I don't know that I need to celebrate National Sausage Day. I had sauce, ground sausage in my chili yesterday, Italian sausage. Maybe I celebrated it a day early. Right? But if you have a favorite sausage, think about it. There's a lot to unpack there regarding sausage. I'd like to go to a restaurant, you get breakfast sausage.

0: stage here. There's some things that I think are worthy of getting out in the open and in a very concise fashion. If you missed it or heard it, or you will hear it later, I'm going to start today a rare airing during Hot Talk with the Ox of Outside the Box with the Ox. Flight FZ-1073 was scheduled to land in Tel Aviv, but Israeli officials say that after one of the pilots stabbed the other, it was diverted to Tabuk Airport in northern Saudi Arabia. Flight data shows the plane dropped 17,400 feet in just under 2 minutes. This quoting a CNN story Wednesday morning. All 174, mostly Israeli nationals, on the Fly Dubai 737 MAX were safe, thanks to the heroic acts of the pilot in the middle of being stabbed, opening the cockpit door to allow other heroes on the plane to rush in and stop the stabber. That good news now established. This after decades of forcing the rest of us to disrobe in front of strangers, provide TSA with naked silhouettes of our privates, and in some cases, face interrogation at the gate by officials determined to make us prove we come in peace.
1: I'm a member of the Imperial Senate on a diplomatic mission to Alderaan.
2: You are part of a rebel alliance and a traitor. Take it away.
0: Thinking outside the box, now shouldn't we all have the right for a lengthy sit down with each pilot every time we board a plane to deem them worthy of flying us?
3: Ever been in a cockpit before? Have you ever been in a Turkish prison?
0: Oh, and another oddity of this, since the plane bound for Tel Aviv emergency landed in Saudi Arabia, the Saudis wouldn't allow an Israeli military jet to pick them all up and take them home because they hate each other. Instead, the airline offered another jet later in the day. Further from outside the box, the story noted only three families refused the offer. Outside the Box with the Ox is brought to you today by C&D Granite. What a story, right? Not just that outside the box, but the story itself. What a story. So, paraphrasing some of the Benjamin Netanyahu conversation. Maybe you saw Hannity last night. I think he said a lot of this on Hannity, too. I didn't see it. But, I mean, this pilot gets stabbed in the head, gets stabbed in the arm, bleeding all over the place. Somehow opens the cockpit door and to expose what's going on. So another guy, one of the passengers, rushes in, right, subdues this guy, grabs him. Others jumped in and tied him up, and then one guy grabbed the yoke and pulled it back so they didn't plummet to their deaths. And there were two pilots on board, deadheading. So they came up, landed the plane safely in Saudi Arabia. Unbelievable. Netanyahu was saying, you know, okay, I was special forces. And he goes, I don't think my team could have done any better of a job than these guys did on the plane. They were efficient. They were quick. They were decisive and effective. And nobody died, including the pilot who was getting stabbed. And I'm just like, wow. And then it came up in the conversation, because these are mostly Israeli nationals, it came up in conversation that it's mandatory that as an Israeli, your rite of passage into adulthood, you serve in the military for a while. So, like, theoretically, all the dudes on the plane had training to do something like this. I mean, not to the extent, right, that a special forces team would. But man, you don't mess with the Israelis because they've all been in the military. This is hero after hero after hero. This is a heroic thing. I don't know how this pilot got on. Netanyahu was kind of doing a word salad about, you know, a loophole and how they do screen pilots that actually fly into Israel, because obviously it's a controversial place. And there's a lot of countries that don't have diplomatic relations established with Israel, including Saudi Arabia. But what a heroic story. Celebrate this. I mean, this is a celebration. Absolutely. Celebrate the heroism here. And you know, for me, 9/11 was a change, right? Okay, so next time, at least for a few years after that, right? I think everybody who flew was ready, motivated, you know, kind of running through the scenario in their mind what they would do if the plane was being hijacked or something. Maybe we've kind of forgotten about that. This is a wake-up call. These guys knew just what to do, and they did it. And, we could all learn a lesson from this and just take heed and say, you know what? Yeah. I'd like to think that if I was on a flight and this happened, that it would unfold just like this one did.

0: Don't know. Can't say for sure, right? I mean, you can talk tough all you want. Depends on put yourself in the situation, see what happens, and your fellow folks on the flight. But also, according to this, the guy that there was a doctor or a dentist that actually saw to the wounds of the pilot that got stabbed, and then one of the guys sent his wife back to calm all the passengers. So his wife was like, they were plummeting to their deaths. 2 seconds later, he's like, hey, why don't you go back and tell everybody, don't worry, we got this under control. So she goes back and calms the people in the plane. Wow. This is this will be a movie, right? I can't wait to see it. This will be a movie. And wow, what a thrill. Thank God it happened. And of course, the conversation came up, you know, oh, how close were you to ordering this plane to be shot down, you know, by military jets? Well, that's always, you can't answer that question, obviously, but really interesting. 320-251-1990 on the Boulder Tap House studio or text line. You can go down a dark road talking about sausage if you're not careful. Thank you. Yes. Understood. Right. Right. I get it. I don't mean any innuendo. I mean, you can take it where you want to, but I'm just saying there's a lot of, you know, if you like, do you like sausage? Well, I don't know how to answer that question. Yes? Oh, well, what does that mean? 320-251-1990 on the Boulder Tap House studio or text line. Moving beyond this very special guest in studio, Jerry, I think in studio anyway, or at least on the phone, whatever, in about 45 minutes, a retired two-star general Jerry Lang is with us talking about the last troops out of Iraq yesterday. Wow. Mission over. We're out. Holy cats. Also, Pete Hegseth, no more fatties and whatever. He's purging more people out of the military. We'll talk to General Lang, too, about how he feels about that and these new fitness standards and whatnot. The libs are going bonkers on Hegseth. So I would spend more time on that right now on this segment, but we'll wait until General Lang is with us. Obviously, a long career in the military and now retired, serving as a deputy commander in Iraq during the over 2009, that's when we went to see him. So really, really honored and pleased to bring that to you here on Hot Talk with the Ox. And then at kicking off hour three of Hot Talk with the Ox, 10:06 for our KNSI listeners, 4:06 for our KBRF listeners, very special guest from the Media Research Center, Mythbusters. All this coverage of Austin, Texas, of that the ICE agent shooting and gobs and gobs of attention on the national media about this, and again, vilifying ICE officials. Yet nobody is reporting on all of the crimes committed by the illegals that the ICE officers are trying to get out of the country. Wow. So looking forward to talking to Jeff Dickens joining us. He is the director of media analytics, I believe, at Media Research Center Mythbusters in Washington, D.C. So always great talking to those guys. Lots of stuff coming up, but we have a traffic stop in St. Cloud that turned out to be not the person they were looking for. Big dust up, or is this person reacting incorrectly? I say the latter. Next on Hot Talk with the Ox.
1: Time shut down on another day of trading. Here's Thursday's closing market minute. Corn for December up 1.5. March up 1.25. May up 0.5 cent. Soybeans for November down 9 cents. In January down 8.5. March down 7.75. Soybean meal for October down $5. December down 3.60. January down to 3.70. Chicago wheat for December 7 cents higher. March up 6.25. May up 4.75. Hard red winter wheat for December up 4.5. So is March. Hard red spring wheat for December up 4.25. March up 11 cents. Minneapolis spring wheat for December up 3.5. March up 4 cents. Moving on into livestock for October live cattle. 62.5 cents higher. December up 47.5 cents. February up 37.5 cents. Feeders for October up 245. November up 205. January up 202.5. Lean hogs for October down $1.22.5. December down 50 cents. February down 42.5 cents. April down 35 cents. That's a look at Thursday's closing market minute.
2: Here is your forecast from News Talk 1250 KBRF. becoming sunny with a high near 60 and a northwest wind. Overnight, a low of 38. Friday, increasing clouds with a high of 60. And for a first weekend of October, mostly sunny with a high of 67 on Saturday, 61 on Sunday. That's your weather from News Talk 1250 KBRF.
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0: the Ox, as I mentioned earlier, drinking from the fire hose today. So many things to talk about, so little time. In a minute, or in a few minutes, this traffic stop by St. Cloud Police. They had the wrong person. In my opinion, the person who was the wrong person is getting it all wrong in how he's reacting. So we'll get to that here in just a second. Also, do we blame the poor, the flatlining school scores, the bad school scores on Democrats? Is it all Democrats' fault? One could argue. That's the big conversation going on right now as we just were privy yesterday to some of the dismal school scores. Our kids are not learning. But just a quick thing. Something happened to the old Ox today. First time in my life. This has never happened to me before that I'm aware of. My car broke down on my way to work today.
1: Oh, no.
0: Not the new Equinox from Gilliland Chevrolet. The other car that, of course, is paid for that I did buy from Gilliland Chevrolet 10 years ago as a used car with high miles. So it served me well. It broke down. I haven't had a car. This is 3 hours ago, so I was coming in early today. So I wasn't late for the show or anything. But I get a block and a half away from my house, and all of a sudden a big thing lights up on the dashboard and my engine starts chugging and chunking and clunking and the car stops. I'm like, are you kidding me? I was able to limp it back home to the driveway, but time to call the tow truck. I can't believe it. I don't think I've ever had a flat tire going to work. I've been working for, 40 some years. You always, my car broke down on the way to work. I've never even used it as an excuse for being late. Car broke down. Good thing I was leaving for work 3 hours early this morning. Coming up, the traffic stop that turned out to be the wrong guy in St. Cloud next on Hot Talk with the Ox.
2: Today. With SRN News, I'm Bob Agnew in Washington. President Trump and California Governor Gavin Newsom are clashing over the use of words when it comes to artificial intelligence. Newsom now ordering all California state agencies to stick with the term artificial intelligence. President Trump just a few days ago urged federal agencies to adopt the use of the word superintelligence. Newsom also unveiled some new worker protections tied to AI. Tennessee Governor Bill Lee is now ordering an investigation after the failed execution of a death row inmate last night. Krista Pike still alive today and being treated at a hospital following two failed lethal injections. A federal court filing by attorneys alleged that the curtains to the execution chamber had been lowered twice during Wednesday's procedure, blocking witnesses from seeing exactly what was going on. It's been a mixed bag today on Wall Street, but now all the major indexes are in positive territory. The Dow is up about 7 points. The NASDAQ up 68. More of these stories at SRNnews.com.
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8: 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A Pearl man has been sentenced to 12 years in prison for sexually assaulting a minor multiple times. On Wednesday, 41-year-old Shannon Lee Hill was sentenced to 144 months at the Minnesota Correctional Facility in St. Cloud for first-degree criminal sexual conduct with a minor under the age of 16 with whom he had a significant relationship with. He was also found guilty of 5 other charges of criminal sexual conduct, but did not receive separate sentences for them. Hill was taken into custody in January of 2025 and has spent 273 days in jail, which will be credited to his sentence. A 42-year-old Fargo man faces formal murder charges after authorities say he killed his mother inside their shared apartment and fled the state, triggering a high-speed interstate chase in Nebraska. Fargo Police Chief Travis Stefanowicz and Captain Matt Christensen said Wednesday that probable cause was established to arrest Brandon Cletus George for murder and the death of 60-year-old Pamela Mendoza. Officers discovered Mendoza deceased Monday afternoon during a welfare check at an apartment in the 1800 block of 34th Street South. Family members requested the check after Mendoza failed to show up for work or contact relatives, which officers noted was unusual for her. Detectives determined Mendoza died from severe trauma and discovered that her gray 2014 Toyota Camry was missing from the scene. Early Tuesday morning, Fargo police entered the vehicle's information into a national law enforcement database. In less than 5 hours, automated license plate reader technology alerted Nebraska law enforcement that the car was traveling along Interstate 80. When local police attempted a traffic stop near Milford, Nebraska, the vehicle fled, initiating a multi-agency pursuit involving the Nebraska State Patrol and air support units. Authorities said George swerved toward a trooper attempting to deploy tire deflation devices before officers successfully stopped the car and took him into custody. Two Fargo detectives traveled to Nebraska early Wednesday morning to interview George and process the vehicle for additional evidence. Prosecutors pushed through formal murder charges late Tuesday afternoon as extradition proceedings remain pending to bring George back to North Dakota. A conservative legal group is asking the U.S. Department of Education to investigate 16 Minnesota school districts, including Moorhead Area Public Schools, over their gender identity policies. The Upper Midwest Law Center filed a federal civil rights complaint, arguing the districts violate Title IX by allowing transgender students to participate in sports and use facilities that align with their gender identity. The group also says some districts permit student name and pronoun changes without parental notification. The Law Center is seeking federal enforcement action against the districts and the Minnesota State High School League. For KBRFradio.com News, I'm Derek Sidian. Get more news at KBRFradio.com. 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
1: Here is your forecast from News Talk 1250 KBRF. Becoming sunny with a high near 60 and a northwest wind. Overnight, low of 38. Friday, increasing clouds with a high of 60. And for a first weekend of October, mostly sunny with a high of 67 on Saturday, 61 on Sunday. 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

0: Everybody sing. All right, maybe later. Hot Talk with the Ox on this Friday Eve, whatever you want to call it, October 1st, big month. Again, a reminder, in case you were tuned in yesterday, I told you to pencil it in for a reason. Oktoberfest is not going to be held October 14th, as we were penciling in yesterday. Instead, we have a conflict. 2 weeks later, giving you more time to plan ahead, October 28th is going to be Oktoberfest. It's a Wednesday, Pioneer Place Theater, downtown St. Cloud, 4 to 6. There'll be Oktoberfest beer specials, as well as maybe even some other drink specials. It's near Halloween. We might have a little fun with Halloween. All that stuff. And free food. We'll get some, I don't know what kind of food we're going to have. We'll have pizzas or tacos or something fun. Something, you know, very Oktoberfest-y, right? Italian or Mexican. I don't know. We'll see. And yes, there'll probably be some sausage involved somehow. But not andouille sausage, of course, because we've already been down that road. Were we not earlier? Besides that, to look forward to, we do have the whole month of October to look forward to. Should be fun. Hoping to broadcast live from the Minnesota Chamber of Commerce's Manufacturing Summit, where they'll announce the coolest thing made in Minnesota. That's on Tuesday of next week, a couple days away, so looking forward to that. Part of Ox Across America. And who knows what else the month will bring. Oh, Columbus Day coming up on Monday the 12th. I didn't realize that. I keep forgetting about that, which means we get to play our song. The Columbus Day song, Terrible Todd.
1: Oh, yeah.
0: That's always fun. So that's a week and a half away, whatever. Before we get there, though, in the news today, oh, yeah, General Lang joining us here in a half hour, former commander of southern Iraq, local guy, great friend of ours, retired two-star general, talking about the news that we are now completely out of Iraq as of yesterday. Flights out, it's over. Okay, Kurds are freaked out about it. And also Pete Hegseth making a lot of news, talking about, remilitarizing the military and brooming some of these generals, if you will, some of the high-ranking brass. See what General Lang thinks about that, as well as the new fitness standards, et cetera, making warriors out of our warriors. How about that? Couple things on that, but we'll hold off on anything regarding that stuff until the general joins us in a half hour. So all things Pete Hegseth, the war, et cetera. Coming up in one half hour on Hot Talk with the Ox. And yes, the school scores, the bad school scores. Our kids are scoring terribly. They're not learning things, whatever ton of them are. So do we blame the Democrats? The Republicans are blaming the Democrats. I realize it's a knee-jerk reaction, but hang on to that thought because we'll get there in a sec. Put the foo on the other shoot, or put yourself in this situation maybe is a better analogy. For this next story here on Hot Talk with the Ox, hearing it on KNSI News this morning, St. Cloud police explained why officers drew a gun on a man they mistook for an armed robbery suspect last week. Okay. I'll read some from the story. I'll be summarizing, etc. But it was on Thursday, September 24th. So what's that, a week ago? Yeah. On the south side, right? Osseo police apparently asked us, St. Cloud, for help finding a suspect in an armed robbery and assault involving a handgun. They described the suspect, 22-year-old Somali man, 5'9", 165, driving either a Chevy Malibu or Chevy Impala, and the license plate, and an address where they believed he had been frequenting in St. Cloud. So the cops wheel up in the neighborhood. A couple doors down from this address was a vehicle matching the description, a person matching the description doing something in the back of the vehicle, and the license plate of the vehicle almost identical to the license plate of the vehicle they were seeking. They roll up. One officer drew his handgun. About 5 seconds later, according to the story, according to the chief, another officer noticed the plate didn't fully match, almost identical, a couple numbers off. So both officers ended the stop and they never handcuffed this person. They never physically forced this person to do anything. It was up and down quick. And now the person is demanding body camera footage and wants all reports, posted on social media. Wrong answer. Whatever your name is. What would you do? If the cops rolled up on me and I've got a vehicle matching the description of a vehicle that was involved in an armed robbery and an assault, I match the description of the person they're looking for. My license plate is almost identical. I'm just a couple houses down from where they suspected I would be, and I'm outside. I'm doing something in the car. They say, "Hey," I'm like, "What? You know, don't move." Okay. Hey, Phil, I don't think this is actually the right vehicle, though. The couple I see now, there's a couple of digits on the license plate, right? That aren't right. Oh, got the wrong guy. Okay. Sorry about that, Ox. If I would have known that there was a suspect a couple of doors down that was wanted in a assault and armed robbery, and I matched all the descriptions in my car did, and the cops were right there on it, Johnny on the spot, I'd be like, thank you. Thank you for keeping my neighborhood safe. Like, you didn't smash me into the ground. You didn't, whatever it is. You realize you had the wrong guy. But I would be grateful to the cops for trying to keep my neighborhood safe. Like, wow, thank you. Like, I would be mad at them if they didn't at least question me. Like, I matched the description. I'm the guy you're looking for, obviously. Oh, wait a minute. Maybe not. Okay. Thank you for keeping my neighborhood safe. Can I help you find this person? So who's the guy you're looking for? I mean, like, the story could have said, so the guy who was mistaken for this, the criminal, said, how can I help you officers find the real criminal? Because we got to keep our neighborhood safe. Instead, they want to blame the cops for doing what? I have an issue with that. Did they check his immigration status, says Jeff on the Boulder Tap House text line. Don't know what they did, but, the answer, in my opinion, the answer is, holy cow, there's somebody who looks just like me, drives a car just like mine, with a license plate almost the same, wanted in a felony. Well, let's get this guy. Like, wow. So I don't know. When in this situation, like, great, thanks a lot. Okay, cops seems to do exactly what I would expect the cops to do. Thank you.
1: I'm a victim.
0: No, you're not. No harm was done to you. You could have volunteered to help. From the information that I am getting from the news story, that would be the Ox's take on this. 320-251-1990 on the Boulder Tap House studio or text line. If you saw this story, it's like, you watch. If this becomes statewide or national news, give me a break. Like, okay. Coming up, as I mentioned, the fire hose today. School scores. I think, did I see this yesterday? I think these came out, yeah, yesterday morning, I think, so we didn't have a chance to talk about it on Hot Talk with the Ox. So these scores, the test scores came out, flatlining again. No improvement at all in our kids' learning. And the Republicans are demonizing the Democrats. See, it's all the damn Democrats' fault. It's Tim Walz' fault, right, says the candidate for governor. It's Amy Klobuchar's fault, whosever fault it is. Kind of predictable knee-jerk reactions. Initially, I rolled my eyes, but I got to thinking about it. It is all the Democrats' fault. Next on Hot Talk with the Ox.
2: Here is your forecast from News Talk 1250 KBRF. Becoming sunny with a high near 60 and a northwest wind. Overnight, low of 38. Friday, increasing clouds with a high of 60. And for a first weekend of October, mostly sunny with a high of 67 on Saturday, 61 on Sunday. That's your weather from News Talk 1250 KBRF.
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0: Talk with the Ox on this pre-Friday Thursday. Oh boy, oh boy, oh boy. You can reach the program 320-251-1990 on the Boulder Tap House studio or text line. Again, we're out of Iraq now. Pete Hegseth is trying to make warriors out of our military officers. How about that? And trimming the ranks, retired two-star General Jerry Lang not having to worry about being fired or broomed because he retired. Is joining us talking about both of those things. Looking forward to a great conversation. Moments away here, about 15 minutes away on Hot Talk with the Ox. And then our friends from the Media Research Center in Washington, D.C., the coverage gap between ICE agents and illegal alien crime. You're going to love this conversation. We're talking with Jeff Dickens, the media director of media analytics. That's in just over an hour and a half, or hour and 15 minutes or so, kicking off hour three of Hot Talk with the Ox. Before we get there, though, headline, Minnesota Star Tribune, Minnesota student test scores are stagnating. Math and science scores have changed little since 2020. About half of the state students are proficient in reading at their grade level. State officials want to rethink testing. Oh, it's because the testing, is that's the problem. So the story, let's see here. Minnesota comprehensive assessment results came out Wednesday, the MCA. Education officials emphasized plans to reconsider the testing system itself. So they're convening. The Minnesota Department of Education is convening a 28-member task force to examine whether the state's assessments should change. It's like, wait a minute here. You're going to change the testing because the testing's no good. Yeah, okay. Let's see here. State review comes amid a nationwide shift away from the heavy reliance on standardized tests, which ramped up during No Child Left Behind era. Nickleby, remember that in the early 2000s? Ugh, not that again. So this and that and the other thing. Let's see here. Yeah. Math and reading scores have not changed since 2020 when they fell after the COVID-19. Forcing distance learning and canceling the MCAs in that spring. Oh, is that what it did? Remember we had this a month or two ago. 20% of the state students didn't even take the tests in 2021. And a lot of them are still not taking it. So now 45% in the latest testing of the state students were proficient in math. 45%. 25% proficient in science. It was the second year of a redesigned science test that emphasizes scientific inquiry over memorization. And they're still not proficient. 49% of the redesigned reading test were proficient. And now, well, to the email we go. Hot Talk with the Ox. Getting on my email inbox. From the Minnesota House Republican Caucus, Leader Niska slams Democrat failures for dismal MCA results. Aha! Let's see. Then from the Lisa Damoth, Ryan Wilson campaign, Damoth, flatlining MCA scores show walls of status quo isn't working. It's like, okay. I was talking about the fatigue of this earlier. It's like it's just so predictable that, of course, the other side, whatever, you know, one side comes out with something, well, it's got, oh, you know, the other side comes out with these predictable accusations. It's all the Democrats. It's all the Republicans' fault. In this situation, it is all the Democrats' fault. This needs to be talked about. The Democrats have run roughshod over our education in the state of Minnesota forever. We all know it. The teachers' unions, etc., they're money laundering organizations to fund more Democrats getting elected. And what happened? Two, three, 4 years ago, whenever it was, the Republicans all went, okay, Democrats, tell you what, we're going to give you every single thing you want. Here's all the money you've ever been asking for education. Here you go. Okay. And now this. Like, got it. Now we know the great experiment is over. We tried it, gave them all they wanted, and and guess what happened? The results didn't go up. They went down or they flatlined. Zero results for massive education funding increases provided by both parties. Now it is absolutely time for the Republicans, the Republican leadership in the House, Harry Nisca, Lisa Damith, Speaker, hopefully soon to be governor, coming out and saying it is all the Democrats' fault. They've been running the show. This has been their baby, their deal. They own it. And they promised better results. Rusty, listener 210, welcome to Hot Talk with the Ox on the Boulder Tap House studio line.
1: You know, Daniel, I've been talking about this for years. It's a marketed push to dumb down America. It really is. I mean, you look at people on the streets and stuff, they'd see the interviews and stuff, and people don't have fifth grade basic knowledge these days. You know, they used to tell you how to adjust your valves in your car, and the car's manual. Now they tell you not to drink the contents of the battery. But it's all by design. They're getting rid of cursive writing. They're getting rid of all that stuff.
0: Yeah.
1: You know, and they're getting rid of that. So all the important legal documents like the Constitution, Bill of Rights, all this stuff is all written in cursive. No, they're not teaching cursive anymore. You know, people aren't going to be able to read that. They can't read an analog clock. It's by design. This is 100% by design. The Democrats have been in charge of the education system since the 60s, and this has been a marked movement since then. It's ridiculous. And if it's not stopped now, we're going to be the laughing stock of the world, worse than we are now for the education system.
0: Yeah,
1: this is absolutely ridiculous.
0: Yeah. Thanks, Rusty. Appreciate that. Yeah. Yeah. We're all seeing it. We're all noticing it. It's happening. Yeah. And, you know, there's all these excuses like, yeah, but Ox, you don't understand. Half of these people are from faraway lands and they don't know English and all that stuff. It's like the Democrats promised us that if we give them all the money, half of the budget goes to education. Give us more money. We'll get results. And then now, guess what? Not only do we not have results, but you have schools closing. You have kids opting out of taking the test. And the solution is, I know, let's put 25 people together and figure out how to redo the tests so people score better on them. So, yeah, go get them. All the more reason to vote Republican. I mean, I don't know the Republicans have the answer. The Damith Wilson campaign has their, if you go to their website, they've got the whole deal. They've got their solution and what they're going to do if they're governor to fix education. Well, it's a heavy lift, a tall order, but we know what doesn't work, and it's what the Democrats have been doing this whole time. They've been in charge. It has nothing to do with, it's not a subjective statement. It's objective. And even they would have to agree with that. Coming up, we're out of Iraq. And a lot of military brass are out of jobs. Retired two-star General Jerry Lang. Going over that next on Hot Talk with the Ox.
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8: Breaking news this hour at Town Hall. I'm Bob Agnew in Washington. The Supreme Court set to begin its new term on Monday, even as confidence in the court is in question.
9: Views of the courts are the lowest they've been since Gallup started polling on the institution in 1972. 46% of Americans say they have a great deal or a fair amount of trust in the judicial branch of the federal government. 34% of U.S. adults approve of the job the court is doing. But 43% describe the Supreme Court as being too conservative. That ties the high measured last year. 35%, a new low, say it's about right ideologically. I'm Rory O'Neill.
8: Two candidates vying to be the next governor of California held their only scheduled debate this week.
10: Governor Gavin Newsom is term limited and will be replaced in November by either Democrat Javier Becerra or Republican Steve Hilton. Becerra was the California Attorney General before becoming the Secretary of Health and Human Services during the Biden administration. Hilton was the Director of Strategy for former British Prime Minister David Cameron and recently has been a political commentator on Fox News. They clashed in a televised debate without a live audience, which aired on CNN. I'm Mark Mayfield.
8: There are some new guidelines to help diagnose a condition that's quite common among teen girls and young women. We get more details in this report from correspondent Rich Thomason.
11: It's iron deficiency. Studies show about 40% of teen girls and young women have low levels of iron, which, among other things, can lead to extreme fatigue. The American Society of Hematology is offering guidelines for the first time to standardize identification of the condition. Health experts hope this will convince more people to seek treatment. Rich Thomason reporting.
8: It was a strong session on Wall Street for the Dow Jones Industrial Average, up about 25 points. At the closing bell, the high-tech NASDAQ did well, up by about 11, and the S&P 500 gained 15. You'll find more on these stories at townhall.com.
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8: October is Breast Cancer Awareness Month.
14: The International Health Campaign was started in 1985 to promote mammography as a way to fight the deadly disease. The World Health Organization says in 2024, over 2 million women worldwide were diagnosed with breast cancer, and over 690,000 died from the disease. Breast cancer can affect women at any age after puberty and can appear in women with no specific risk factors. Many communities around the U.S. will be offering free mammogram screening events and mobile clinics for Breast Cancer Awareness Month. John Scott reporting.
8: The only woman on Tennessee's death row has survived her execution. Krista Pike was scheduled to be put to death on Wednesday by lethal injection, but the procedure failed, and Pike was still breathing after receiving two doses of the drugs that were intended to end her life. She was taken to a hospital after the botched execution. You'll find breaking news and analysis at townhall.com. A federal judge in California has cleared the way for Paramount Skydance to acquire Warner Brothers Discovery.
15: The judge approved the settlement, resolving an antitrust lawsuit brought by 12 state attorneys general who had opposed the $110 billion merger. Under the deal, Paramount will spend at least an additional $1.5 billion on U.S. film production over the next 5 years and establish monitoring of editorial independence at its news operations. Paramount has set October 6th as the closing date for the merger. The deal would combine two major Hollywood studios along with Paramount Plus and HBO Max and television networks, including CBS, CNN, Comedy Central, and Food Network. I'm Sharon Reardon.
8: Secretary of War Pete Hegseth has announced that Elon Musk will co-lead a government project to study the future of warfare. This will mark the SpaceX CEO's first return to government since he ran the Department of Government Efficiency, I should say, known as DOGE. You'll find more of these stories at...
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16: Here is your forecast from News Talk 1250 KBRF. Becoming sunny with a high near 60 and a northwest wind. Overnight, low of 38. Friday, increasing clouds with a high of 60. And for our first weekend of October, mostly sunny with a high of 67 on Saturday, 61 on Sunday. That's your weather from News Talk 1250 KBRF.
17: Weather can shift quickly and sometimes become dangerous. 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

0: This is the Ox. Welcome to Hot Talk with the Ox on this pre-Friday, Friday Eve, Thursday. Looking forward to the weekend, I guess, the first weekend of October. What was it? What did I read this? It was the sixth consecutive hottest September on record. Anybody else notice? I was like yesterday, man. Noon, I was outside working in the backyard. 1 o'clock maybe. Sweating like crazy.
1: Yeah.
0: Like, wow. Like, this heat just will not break. I know. Call me crazy. But whatever. We'll be begging for it again come February, I'm sure. In the news today, kind of a big story. Well, we have the departure out of Iraq, as well as a lot of big brass now not getting their promotions, being broomed, and Pete Hegseth being criticized for turning the military into actual warriors. So we have a couple things to cover here. One of them is, you know, what would have happened if this wouldn't have happened? How close was the military to be just entirely a woke social experiment without Donald Trump getting reelected, right? And Pete Hegseth being the fearless Secretary of Defense, Secretary of War. First question. The other question, of course, is, can they really all be in as good a shape as Pete wants them to be in? I don't know if that's a realistic expectation for our soldiers, especially if they've had a career of not having to meet those standards, whatever they are. So lots to unpack there. And just a quick thing too, and I'll get to the whole deal. Remember, if you listen or watch MSNBC or any of these liberal news organizations coverage, remember it was just a month or two ago, and it was senators and it was Democrats going over with a fine-tooth comb Pete Hegseth's food budget for the military.
2: Lobsters. There you go. Lobsters are this. It's terrible.
0: And then 2 days later, they're like, oh, he's treating the military like crap. He's abusive to them and everything. It's like, well, which is it? You want him to eat gruel and MREs and not get good food? Or what? Like, they're just out of their minds. So when it comes to the military, I think it's leave it up to the folks that have been involved in the military to give us their perspective, which we are blessed to have in studio right now. Jerry Lang, retired two-star General Jerry Lang. Welcome, sir.
3: Hey, thank you very much. Great to be here. Great
0: Always to be here. Fun oh, to have you, sir. We have lots to talk about. If you got a few minutes for us, I appreciate you coming into the studio. And this is before really we saw this new thing with Pete Hegseth that I wanted to talk to you about when I heard that they were leaving Iraq for the final time. So your mission as deputy commander of Iraq in the southern Iraq in 2009-ish, right?
3: Yes.
0: Was kind of that, right? To get out of Iraq.
3: Yes. And that was their mission from the start.
0: Still have people there? Till yesterday.
3: We did. It's a great day for America, right?
0: Tell me about it.
3: War is over.
0: Right?
3: War is over.
0: Yeah. So, yeah, first of all, your emotions when you heard this news that, yeah, we're actually completely out of Iraq now.
3: Well, it's probably due, but it was on a time frame that we had when we were in Iraq. When we were there, when you visited us, that was a very strict time frame set up from President Bush. And President Obama followed that time frame to the day.
0: Okay.
3: Even though he gets credit for taking the soldiers out of Iraq, that agreement was signed with the prime minister in 2008 with President Bush.
0: Okay.
3: So a lot of people don't know that. But we left Iraq then in about 4 or 5 days from the time frame that it was signed in 2008 under President Bush. And so the biggest failure that I always put on Obama was he oversaw that. The only thing he had to do was keep a residual force there, 5,000 soldiers, 10,000 soldiers. And he didn't make that deal. He didn't make, and everyone said, you got to make this deal. We need a residual force there. He didn't, and look what happened. ISIS came back.
0: With a vengeance, right? It was terrible. Vengeance.
3: Absolutely. They were gone. Tikrit was clear from ISIS. Mosul was clear from ISIS. Ramadi was clear from ISIS. And then when President Trump came into office, here we are. We're fighting a battle for Mosul, fighting a second battle for Ramadi, fighting a second battle for Tikrit, because ISIS came back, because there was nobody there to provide that intel, to provide just a presence. And I really blame President Obama for about 5,000 additional deaths because of that mistake.
0: Wow.
3: But since we put forces back into Iraq in 2014-15, then there was another time frame, and this is that time frame. So, you know, it's a big deal. People make a big deal out of it. But you know how many there were? Less than 1,500.
0: Yeah, okay. Yeah.
3: I mean, there's less than 1,500 left in Iraq, and the time frame had ended. This was when they were supposed to come out. So, you know, it's they're building it as a huge surprise. We're pulling, Hegseth's pulling the forces out of Iraq. Well, this was the time frame that was supposed to happen. So, you know, it's not that big of a news for people that are aware of it, but they're making it a big deal. But I tell you, I think it's a critical junction for Iraq right now. They've held since we were there. We were there when we were there. They went through two elections. It's the only Middle East country, Arab country, that has elections, democratic elections. And some people, they're beginning to like that. But it's a pretty critical junction. I can imagine that there's a lot of ISIS groups, shadow groups, that have been around Iraq for a long time, just waiting for this day, kind of licking their chops. There's a lot of Shiite groups doing the same thing. Plus, you got Iran right next door. So how much influence is going to be placed on that? So it's kind of a critical junction. It's going to be interesting to see.
0: CNN headline, U.S. troops complete Iraq exit as Iran and its allies celebrate.
3: Yes. Oh, yeah. They do.
0: That's the CNN headline.
3: Yes, yes. I mean, I'm sure they're thinking this is their way back in. How much in Iran had a lot of huge influence in Iraq before this. You know, the prime minister is Shia. The two prime ministers before that were Shia. The prime minister, Malachi, was the first prime minister. He was Shiite.
0: In Iraq, you're talking
3: in
0: about.
3: Iraq, yes.
0: And it's a Sunni country, right?
3: It is. Well.
0: Because wasn't Saddam Hussein?
3: About 40-40.
0: Yeah, okay.
3: And then 20% Kurd.
0: Oh, is that so? Oh, okay, yes. I gotcha. Okay, I didn't realize that.
3: But Shias have been in power since the first elections. How much influence they're getting from Iran? Quite a bit. Under the table. They're not going to say that, but everybody knows that. So really the question right now is then what's going to happen with how much influence now can really be placed with the prime minister.

0: in Erbil.
1: That's so, northern?
0: Or northern Iraq.
1: North of Baghdad,
0: In Kurdistan. In the Kurd.
1: Oh.
0: The three provinces that are Kurdish provinces.
1: Oh, way up there.
0: So
1: okay.
0: It's interesting. A lot of people didn't expect that the last air base, the last U.S. presence was going to be up in the Kurd area, the last three provinces. But that was one of the major air bases. There were two major air bases, one in Balad, about an hour north of Baghdad. I don't think we got you there.
1: Oh, I was there back in
0: 2005. You were there before. That's
1: oh,
0: right.
1: Yeah.
0: Yes.
1: Yeah. We had
0: huge.
1: Wild
0: huge
1: night in Balad,
0: yep.
1: Man.
0: So that's
1: yeah.
0: Where all the predators were. And a lot of the huh? F-16s. And then Erbil, a little bit further north, was the next largest air base. So that's where the forces were. So it's kind of interesting. You got all of Iraq, 18 provinces, and the last soldiers and airmen were in one of the northern provinces with everything to the south.
1: Okay.
0: But that's where the last air base was, so that's why most of them were there.
1: So, the Kurds are vulnerable now, theoretically?
0: Yes. I mean, I think they're looking at, you know, what's going to happen, and I think there's a chance. There's a chance that you could see some strife or some conflict between the Sunnis and the Shiite now. I think, you know, it's going to be up to the prime minister, and they've been doing this for, 15 years now.
1: Yeah,
0: with the elections, they've been controlling their own destiny for 15 years. So can they do that now without our 1,500 soldiers there? So it'll be interesting.
1: So this could be the beginning of a larger story.
0: Yeah, absolutely.
1: Yet more division there in Iraq after all that we did. And I don't know what the right answer is, but my goodness. After all that, I mean, do you see, like, is there a feeling that all your efforts were for naught or could be?
0: You know, there's sometimes people feel that way. I know what we did. I feel very confident that we did was positive. And if you look at from just a very simple standpoint that Iraq for the last 15 years has been holding elections and the first ones were kind of questionable. But they had international observers on all these, and they've been holding elections. And here's a Middle East Arab country, the only one in the Middle East that's had held elections for 15 years. I mean, I remember when we were going through polling places, and you have these peasant Arabs,
1: blue thumbs
0: with a purple thumb,
1: yeah, mm-hmm.
0: and they voted, mm-hmm. and they were. I mean, it was just a revelation to them. The fact that they voted in an election, they've never done that before. No one has ever done that before in the Middle East.
1: Mm-hmm.
0: So, you know, the pride that they had, they're able to do that. And they've been doing it now for 15 years. So I think they've had some time to stabilize the government, to stabilize the assemblymen, the parliament. And I guess it'd be interesting to see what's going to happen. The question is, are the Iraqi forces then able to quell any uprisings with Shias or Iraq or the Sunnis, or be biased enough or unbiased enough to look at the greater good for Iraq, mm-hmm. rather than influence from Iran,
1: mm-hmm.
0: or the influence from the Sunni sects.
1: Wow.
0: It's going to be, it's going to be watching it pretty close.
1: Okay. I think a lot of us didn't realize or really know what our mission was in Iraq. For the past several years anyway, once the first Trump administration got rid of ISIS.
0: Correct.
1: Didn't know
0: what
1: really we were doing there. And I've shared this with you before. I misread this whole thing entirely. Whenever this all started going down, I guess it would have been after we invaded Iraq, the Afghanistan thing, we were mad at them for 9/11 and all that. We got to get Osama bin Laden. And I thought the whole mission was to be set up in Afghanistan and set up in Iraq,
0: right,
1: and be dug in, and then we can control Iran. We got an Iran
0: sides.
1: Sandwich right
0: both,
1: there,
0: exactly,
1: right?
0: Yeah.
1: We can have
0: sides.
1: Bases.
0: Yep.
1: We got aircraft.
0: Yep.
1: We got the water. We got both sides of the land.
0: Yep.
1: I misread that entirely. We had the strategic advantage.
0: Happened. It just never happened in Afghanistan. That was
1: world.
0: The one half of the pincer. Didn't pinch.
1: Yeah.
0: So,
1: but even leaving Bagram, right? For instance, leaving a base there,
0: right?
1: Because I don't know how big Bagram is, but I remember how big Anaconda was in Balad.
0: Yes.
1: You know, I mean,
0: I think Bagram is bigger.
1: So Balad.

0: Anaconda and the Basra base. I don't think it was as big as Balad. Is that fair?
1: No, not at all. Just and the reason it looked so big is because it was at the international airport in Basra.
0: Oh, sure. Okay. So there was that
1: right there.
0: Right.
1: And so the base itself really wasn't that big because we didn't have aircraft, military aircraft. We didn't have drones. Didn't have predators. Didn't have all those. It wasn't a joint force base like Balad is. We had the Air Force. Huge Air Force presence in the Army.
0: Yep.
1: And Basra is pretty much purely Army.
0: Actual shopping malls, movie theaters.
1: Oh, yeah.
0: 9 bus routes with multiple buses running on each bus route, right?
1: Yes.
0: I mean, this was a big city.
1: It was. It was.
0: And it was a base. And it was all inside the wire.
1: Yep. Yep.
0: And a massive air base. And this was a... And we had it, and that was a big base for us. And to just give that up just blows my mind.
1: Well, just the drones alone. I mean, the predators. Predators are big. You talk about predators. They're 60-foot wingspan of predator.
0: Oh, is that so?
1: They're not very wide. I mean, thick, but they're long.
0: Uh huh.
1: But so 60 feet. That was probably 100 predators there.
0: Wow.
1: Because there were typically predators in the air. My last estimate that I had ever heard was probably 50 predators in the air at any given time over Iraq. And then they would also send some to Afghanistan. But that's a lot of predators. That's why our aviators got so mad at us all the time. If there was something going on the road and our aviators wanted to spin up their helicopters and go take care of that. Well, we look, there's a predator 5 minutes away. We'll send him over there and drop a Hellfire missile on it. And our aviator, that was going to be ours. That should have been our kill. They get so mad at us.
0: Well, geez,
1: we took care of it before you guys even got the helicopter warmed up.
0: Oh, wow.
1: But that, that's a lot of space just for that.
0: Well, General Jerry Lang, I appreciate the conversation. It's a change of era here. Also, within the military itself, interesting development. The whole Hegseth thing. I think we've talked about some of the fitness standards and everything, but now brooming generals that were scheduled to get a third or fourth star, and all that sort of thing. Can you hang for a second?
1: Sure. Oh, yeah.
0: Okay.
1: Yeah.
0: Now you're retired, so this will not affect you, correct?
1: Nope.
0: All right.
1: Nope.
0: So
1: I know they're not going to call me back because they're cutting them.
0: Thoughts on that next with General Jerry Lang on Hot Talk with the Ox.
2: Here's a look at your forecast on News Talk 1250 KPRF. We do have a frost advisory tonight as we drop down to 36 and clear skies. 60 areas of frost and mostly sunny for Friday, mostly cloudy. 47 Friday night, a slight chance of some rain as we get into Saturday evening. 68 for Saturday's high, 45 mostly clear for Saturday night. 62 on a Sunday, 42 Sunday night, and then 64 as we make our way into Monday. That is a look at your forecast on News Talk 1250 KPRF. 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

0: 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Listen for the latest weather forecast and the latest reports from the Weather Spotter Network. 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
3: Minnesota News Network, I'm Sean Maloney. The family of Renee Good, the Minneapolis woman shot and killed by ICE agent during Operation Metro Surge in January, has filed civil lawsuits against the federal government. Attorneys for the family say the claims include wrongful death and civil rights violations stemming from the shooting. The lawsuits also challenge the broader conduct of Operation Metro Surge, alleging discriminatory enforcement practices. Federal officials have not yet responded in court to the new filings. Republican candidate for governor, House Speaker Lisa Damith, has announced her public safety plan for Minnesota. Damith says she'll repeal DFL laws and add pro-safety laws.
4: Three strikes for violent crimes. That's holding criminals accountable. Next, we will increase the penalty for fleeing the police. We will increase the penalty for assaulting a peace officer. And we will make sure that there is electronic monitoring if there is no bail.
3: And Minnesota's cold weather rule is now in effect. The policy helps protect residential customers from having their natural gas or electric service disconnected during the winter if they're behind on utility bills. However, customers must contact their provider and set up a payment plan to qualify. This is MNN.
5: Email from school about the incident today.
6: Scary.
5: Tell me about it. Did you have any idea that was going on?
6: None. I mean, you saw Derek at the game last night, too. Did you have a clue?
5: No, but you know, teachers like me, parents, we don't always know as much as you guys do. Kids hear first about what's going on with other kids.
6: Half the time, it's rumors.
5: It can be hard to tell sometimes, but if you have a concern about a friend who's having trouble with alcohol, prescription drugs, bullying, violence, anything, you need to tell an adult. Mom or me, a teacher, coach, school counselor, someone you know and trust.
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9: Hot Talk with the Ox on this pre-Friday Thursday, Friday Eve. We have retired two-star General Jerry Lang, former deputy commander of Southern Iraq with the Red Bulls, in studio with us. Before we get to the brooming of some of the generals and the thinning out of the brass and all that, further on this withdrawal, the big historic withdrawal, now no more troops in Iraq. So where do these guys go?
10: So right now there's about 4,000 soldiers in Jordan, and we call that, and there's a number of different names, but we used to call that the Over Horizon Force. So it's a quick reaction force that can get to Iraq or any place in the Middle East very quickly.
9: Okay.
10: And so these soldiers, most of them are airmen because of the air base. But so these service members, let's say service members, will probably be going to Jordan. That's where, in fact, just a few months ago, we lost three soldiers in Jordan, or airmen, from these Iranian drones. Well, that's what they were doing. That was that force that was in Jordan, where this Iranian drone killed three of our service members.
9: Mm-hmm.
10: I mean, it's a long ways away, and then the other side of Saudi. But that's where these people are probably be going. And there's a force. There'll probably be about 4,000 to 5,000 service members in Jordan, at the airbase in Jordan, over the Horizon Force, ready to react. There's also a force in Kuwait as well. The Minnesota Guard was just there not too long ago. It's called Operation Inherent Resolve.
9: Okay.
10: So that's what these soldiers do down there. And they They're in northern Kuwait. They're at Al Asalam, the air base in Kuwait.
9: That's so where I connected out of the both times that I was there.
10: Yes.
9: I know that base well.
10: Yep. Mm-hmm. Yep.
9: And so it's right there. It's. I mean, I don't even think that we had a movie or dinner on the flight when we flew from Ali to Iraq.
10: It's quick.
9: Yeah, I mean, it's right
10: quick
9: there.
10: Flight. And then,
9: and they probably don't have dinners and movies on
10: C-130s. Down into Baghdad?
9: We did a pretty sharp drop into Bayop.
10: Let's
9: put it that way. Yeah. And then the second time you came to get me in a helicopter.
10: That's right.
9: So
10: that's
9: we flew Blackhawks out of Ali to Basra.
10: Yep. So we have forces in the region not that far away by air.
9: Got
10: probably
9: it.
10: Less than an hour.
9: So, okay. So it's somewhat symbolic.
10: Yes.
9: But so they're there. They're there just in case.
10: Right. And, well, not only that, too, but they're still providing intel. You know, so
9: sure.
10: We have some special operators, obviously, in the green zone in Baghdad.
9: Oh.
10: Green zone where the embassies are.
9: Downtown.
10: And,
9: yeah.
10: Yes.
9: Okay. Oh.
10: And so, with the embassy there, I mean, that's huge. Largest U.S. embassy in the world.
9: All right, got it.
10: And
9: for the rest of the story here on Hot Talk with the Ox, General, you got to hang around.
10: All right,
9: hang around.
10: That was fun.
9: All right,
10: this was fun.
9: Should these guys get an extra star or be fired in the news next on Hot Talk with the Ox?
11: Equal housing lender. Over New York City. With SRN News, I'm Bob Agnew in Washington. The U.S. Supreme Court begins its new term on Monday. Meanwhile, a new poll indicates confidence is not that strong in the high court right now. Only 34% of those responding to new Gallup survey say they're completely happy with the court. A lot of respondents indicating they believe the court has become too conservative in its rulings. A growing war of words between President Trump and possible 2028 Democrat contender for the White House, Gavin Newsom. California's governors ordered state agencies now to use the term artificial intelligence just days after President Trump directed federal agencies to use the word super intelligence. A new political battle is shaping up over AI terminology, not only between President Trump and Gavin Newsom, but also with a lot of the high-tech leaders inside those agencies saying AI could pose some dangers. On Wall Street at the close, the Dow was up 21 points. This is SRN News.
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13: 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A Pearl man has been sentenced to 12 years in prison for sexually assaulting a minor multiple times. On Wednesday, 41-year-old Shannon Lee Hill was sentenced to 144 months at the Minnesota Correctional Facility in St. Cloud for first-degree criminal sexual conduct with a minor under the age of 16 with whom he had a significant relationship with. He was also found guilty of five other charges of criminal sexual conduct, but did not receive separate sentences for them. Hill was taken into custody in January of 2025 and has spent 273 days in jail, which will be credited to his sentence. A 42-year-old Fargo man faces formal murder charges after authorities say he killed his mother inside their shared apartment and fled the state, triggering a high-speed interstate chase in Nebraska. Fargo Police Chief Travis Stefanowicz and Captain Matt Christensen said Wednesday that probable cause was established to arrest Brandon Cletus George for murder and the death of 60-year-old Pamela Mendoza. Officers discovered Mendoza deceased Monday afternoon during a welfare check at an apartment in the 1800 block of 34th Street South. Family members requested the check after Mendoza failed to show up for work or contact relatives, which officers noted was unusual for her. Detectives determined Mendoza died from severe trauma and discovered that her gray 2014 Toyota Camry was missing from the scene. Early Tuesday morning, Fargo police entered the vehicle's information into a national law enforcement database. In less than 5 hours, automated license plate reader technology alerted Nebraska law enforcement that the car was traveling along Interstate 80. When local police attempted a traffic stop near Milford, Nebraska, the vehicle fled, initiating a multi-agency pursuit involving the Nebraska State Patrol and air support units. Authorities said George swerved toward a trooper attempting to deploy tire deflation devices before officers successfully stopped the car and took him into custody. Two Fargo detectives traveled to Nebraska early Wednesday morning to interview George and process the vehicle for additional evidence. Prosecutors pushed through formal murder charges late Tuesday afternoon as extradition proceedings remain pending to bring George back to North Dakota. A conservative legal group is asking the U.S. Department of Education to investigate 16 Minnesota school districts, including Moorhead Area Public Schools, over their gender identity policies. The Upper Midwest Law Center filed a federal civil rights complaint, arguing the districts violate Title IX by allowing transgender students to participate in sports and use facilities that align with their gender identity. The group also says some districts permit student name and pronoun changes without parental notification. The Law Center is seeking federal enforcement action against the districts and the Minnesota State High School League. For KBRFRadio.com News, I'm Derek Sidian. Get more news at KBRFRadio.com. 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
14: Here's a look at your forecast on News Talk 1250 KBRF. We do have a frost advisory tonight as we drop down to 36 and clear skies. 60 areas of frost and mostly sunny for Friday, mostly cloudy. 47 Friday night, a slight chance of some rain as we get into Saturday evening. 68 for Saturday's high, 45 mostly clear for Saturday night. 62 on a Sunday, 42 Sunday night, and then 64 as we make our way into Monday. 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

0: talk with the Ox the day after the withdrawal from Iraq. For all of our troops, as we heard from heard from retired two-star General Jerry Lang. No, they're not far away. So we still have a presence there, just in case. And interesting to hear some of that background. I appreciate it, sir. Thanks for hanging around. Also in the news, my friend, and that is, let's see if I can read it. I've got a headline that says, Hegseth prepares sweeping Pentagon shakeup with major cuts to generals, admirals. We've seen this before. We're seeing it again. And I love it. Like MSNBC and the liberal news media are just freaking out. First, they were mad that they were getting fed lobster tails.
1: Yes, right. Yeah.
0: Now they're mad that they're being broomed because they're not up to the task or they're not needed.
1: Well, you can never win.
0: No. Right. So, but thoughts on this. So there are generals that are waiting for, and there, I guess there's a lot of two stars.
1: There are.
0: Yourself, major generals.
1: Yep. But no fat generals.
0: Yeah, not anymore. But they're waiting to be promoted to 3-star, 4-star. Right. And Hegseth and Trump, I guess, saw this and said that we don't need all these, all this brass. So, and, you know, are they really serving a purpose? Whatever it is. And if you want to diss on your higher ups, go ahead. But
1: let me just give you a quick history of the general officer force in the Army.
0: Thank you.
1: So they're by law, by congressional edict, mm-hmm. there can only be 301 generals in the United States Army. That's, you could never ever go over 301 generals.
0: I did not know that.
1: And so
0: of any.
1: Any
0: star,
1: one star, 2-star, 3-star, 4-star.
0: Wow.
1: Aggregate, no more than 301.
0: Okay.
1: So during Iraq and Afghanistan, that number was up to, I think at one time it was up to about 294. I had never seen it that high. But there were so many 3-star and 4-star billets in Iraq and Afghanistan, and then 2-star, they make up these units. And so then they'd put a 2-star in charge of it or a 3-star, depending on how important they felt that mission was. So there were half a dozen in Iraq 3-star generals managing one, say, engineering for the whole country of Iraq to build more hospitals or build more schools. I mean, there were a lot of them. But I think it was up to around 295 at one point. So right now, and I don't quote me exactly, but it's right around down to 250 again, which was pretty normal, 250 to 270 generals in the United States Army. Now, there's a lot of 1-stars. You figure a 4-star command is going to have a 3-star, and then they have 2 3-stars, is going to have 4 2-stars, is going to have 8 1-stars. That's just on the staff, and that's not counting all the subordinate commands. So there's a lot of 1-star generals in the Army.
0: Brigadier generals.
1: Brigadier generals, yes. Mm-hmm. Yes. And but the number gets pretty low as you move up. But they're getting that back. I mean, and rightly so. There were too long after we were out of Iraq and too long after we were out of Afghanistan, there were still a lot of 4-star billets out there. So that's one of the things that he's doing, and that's what he said from the very beginning. He's going to trim this, and he's going to take the people that aren't fit. He's going to take the people, the general that aren't needed. So in a way, some of it's justified. I don't necessarily agree with him at different times when he just let General Randy George, the former chief staff of the Army, go. You know, he got a lot of combat knowledge there. I thought he was doing a very good job leading the Army.
0: Okay.
1: He was beyond that point of the DEI picks where, some of the other ones were kind of politically selected rather than on their record.
0: Okay.
1: But I was a little bit surprised when he let General George go. But that's one of the things he's doing. But I'll give you a little context here. So in World War II, the Air Force and the Army were combined because it was the Army Air Force. It wasn't the Air Force until 1946. There were 13 four-star generals serving in World War II, Army, Air Force. I think there was like 9 Army and 5 Air Force.
2: Wow.
1: There's 17 four-star admirals. Navy was huge, you know, especially if you think about the Pacific and everything else. So today, in the Army, there are 11 four-star generals and 13 Air Force four-star generals. So it's not that much difference. But here's the kicker. So when there were 13 Air Force and Army generals in World War II, there were 8 million service members, 8 million Army soldiers in Air Force. Today, there's about 1.5 million. So
2: wow.
1: About the same number of four-star generals now as there were in World War II when there were 8 million service members serving.
0: For eighth of the force.
1: Correct, yeah. Now there's about, my best guess probably be about 1.5, 1.7 million.
2: Uh-huh.
1: About the same number of four-star generals. So
2: okay.
1: The general for per private ratio is a quite a bit higher now than it was in World War II.
0: How about that? And okay. Well, I appreciate the perspective on that.
1: So that's what one of the reasons, one of the things he's doing. But then he's looking at fitness, and he's looking at a lot of different things. But I do think he's on a whim. I mean, I think what he's doing now is somewhat structured, and he said he was going to do that, reduce the force, and that's somewhat structured. But then he has been taking out, you know, for example, General Randy George and a few people like that. I think that I don't know the reasoning behind it. You don't have to give a reason. The president, these 3 stars and 4 stars serve at the pleasure of the president of the United States. And if he lets one go, you don't have to give a reason. Obama fired quite a few. He didn't give them a reason. Biden fired some, not nearly as many as Obama did.
2: Mm-hmm.
1: But, you know, no reason given.
0: So, interesting. I don't remember this dust-up.
1: Yeah.
0: When they were doing it.
1: Oh, yeah. Well, it never came up.
0: Tell me, General Lang, tell me about how you would perceive, you know, the likes of Pete Hegseth as defense secretary. You know, a lot of people thought he was underqualified. You know, this guy was a soldier.
1: Yep.
0: Not really an administrator.
1: Correct.
0: Comes in as kind of a young buck, and he's got President Trump behind him all the way.
1: Yeah, he absolutely does.
0: I would think that, you know, if you're active duty, especially higher up, I mean, you're looking at this going, what is this? Right? I mean, this is a whole new operation here.
1: Yes. And I think that's out there. I think he brings a really good new perspective. Sometimes you get in a position so long. I mean, you look, I'm going back to General Austin, who was then the Secretary of Defense.
0: Yep.
1: And he and the Chief of Staff of the Army should have both been fired.
0: Absolutely.
1: If they hadn't been fired, they should have resigned. So, you know, there's perspective there that sometimes you're in the positions for so long, you can do no wrong. And that was an absolute disaster. And nobody was fired over that deal.
0: You're talking about Lloyd Austin, the SecDef under Biden, and that Afghanistan.
1: Yep, the whole Afghanistan withdrawal.
0: Mm-hmm.
1: So I think Hegseth brings a different perspective. He brings more of a soldier's perspective. He hasn't been in these positions. He hasn't been through with a 1-star, 2-star, 3-star, 4-star, mm-hmm. and in these different positions that honestly, they are political, somewhat political at the 3- and 4-star level.
0: Mm-hmm.
1: But there's certainly some questions. I know. I mean, I know a lot of fellows yet that, you know, questioning that when Hegseth was picked as a Secretary of Defense,
0: mm-hmm.
1: as a major.
0: It's weird.
1: Yeah, it was. But he's very sincere in his thoughts. Have you ever listened to him speak?
0: Yep.
1: I mean, he's all about improving the lives of the soldiers, making us a stronger Army, a stronger Air Force, stronger Navy. And his goal is everything he does is to reach that goal, to achieve that goal, to make a stronger armed forces.
0: And mission focused.
1: Absolutely mission focused.
0: So, I mean, is it fair to say, call it DEI, call it maybe just bureaucracy for bureaucracy's sake, maybe had a little too much prevalence
1: I believe so.
0: In the military?
1: I believe so. They took a lot of these recognition things out. You know, we are the Army. We're not an army of women. We're not an army of men. We're not an army of Indians.
0: right.
1: Native Americans. Mm-hmm. We are an Army combined fighting team. And is it good to recognize some of these? Yes, but we got to the point sometimes where that's all it was. This month with Black History Month. This month with Pride Month. This month with
0: right.
1: you know. And okay, you're separating. You're trying to form these teams, these combat teams, and all of a sudden, but every month you're celebrating this group and this group and this
0: to
1: group.
0: Separate them.
1: And mm-hmm. he quit that. We're going to celebrate fighting as a team and building a team.
0: Amen.
1: And that's exactly what he's been doing.
0: Yeah. Well, interesting to see this happen. So. Final thought maybe on this, and I listen to probably too much liberal and watch too much liberal media because I need to see what they're talking about. And they're talking about stuff that, you know, you get a lot of perspective that you wouldn't otherwise get, and they cover a lot of ground.
1: Yes, yes.
0: But, you know, one of the big things, you know, that they keep talking about is, you know, the military being a... What would it be, like a sample of society, right?
1: Yeah.
0: Like, you know what I mean? Like they there's a big deal to say we need to have diversity, if you will. We need to have, you know, kind of the same type makeup of the military that we do of the general population. To what end, I don't know. Mm-hmm. But they seem to think that is really important. And
1: they do.
0: I mean, because so if we end up with just a bunch of... Well, what are they saying? Just a bunch of white, rural,
1: but the
0: ass kickers? I mean, I don't know.
1: Necessarily a mirror of society for quite some time. If you look at blacks in the military, for example, I think I'm guessing, but I'm thinking around 18-19% blacks in the United States.
0: Okay.
1: Blacks right now make up about 4% less in the armed forces than they do in the general population.
0: Okay.
1: And for a number of different reasons, because of the educations, the three biggest things that inhibit an individual to join the military are have a criminal record, can't pass the basic test on their ASVAB, they're overweight. Those three things.
0: Mm-hmm.
1: Those are the three things that really eliminate the black population. But Asians, on the other hand, are way over in the armed forces than
0: overrepresented. Okay,
1: and then whites have pretty much stayed the same. Okay. Women have become much more prevalent, stronger, many more. I think it's up to about in the Air Force. I think it's up to almost 24% females in the Air Force right now.
0: Is it realistic to ask these fitness standards of everybody serving that Hegseth's doing?
1: You know, they're already changing it again. I mean, this has been a moving target. Right now, they're coming out with a different physical fitness standard as we speak.
0: Wow!
1: So, and now there's a different fitness standard for maneuver soldiers, infantry, artillery.
0: Okay.
1: Rather than we call that.
0: Is that fair? That seems fair to me.
1: It in a way, yes, in a way.
0: I mean,
1: so we in the Army we call it combat soldiers.
0: Okay.
1: And the combat support. Which are engineers, things like that, and combat service support, and strangely enough, medics are combat service support. But so there is different standards for that. So right now, this thing is all over the board.
0: Okay,
1: and now they're changing them again. But the standard that they had for this past year was difficult, particularly
0: pretty tough
1: for females.
0: Oh, okay.
1: Because there was not a difference.
0: Okay. And, get that, right?
1: So they had to do the same thing, and they don't have the body mass, they don't have the muscular mass.
0: Yeah.
1: And so it was difficult for females. Now, in combat roles, and I think, and I don't agree with him, but Hegseth has kind of mentioned that before, he didn't necessarily agree with women in combat roles.
0: Right.
1: Well, you know, all you have to do is look in Iraq and Afghanistan. You can have a combat service support, a truck driver. Look at who was the first prisoner of war. I can't think of her name right now. Early in the war.
0: Yes. Took the wrong turn. And
1: yeah, yes.
0: Oh.
1: So she was one of the first POWs in Iraq. She was a truck driver. Does she need the same physical fitness standards? Probably not. But, you know, my point is, in this asymmetric war that we've been fighting in Iraq and Afghanistan, you know, everybody is on the front line. As soon as we walked off the base in Basra, you were in the front lines. You know, once you walked out, you're outside
0: the wire. Mm-hmm.
1: Everybody was fair game.
0: Mm-hmm.
1: And so,
0: right,
1: it's PT standard wouldn't have made any difference if you're a combat soldier maneuver guy or a truck driver or cook or medic, because everybody, in fact, and if you look at the statistics, typically you look at World War II, infantry soldiers obviously had the most casualties, probably 50% of the casualties, even though it's infantry soldiers were probably 30% of the soldiers. But in Iraq, it was very well dispersed based on, you know, infantry soldiers, logistics soldiers, mm-hmm. medics, mm-hmm. engineers, mm-hmm. because everybody was in the fight zone. Everyone was in the kill box.
0: Wow. And so that's we're up against the clock, General, but I really appreciate all your time. A quick thought on this, though. The 50-year-old bureaucrat in the Army now all of a sudden having to do pull-ups and sit-ups.
1: I did a PT test my last
0: okay. I'm looking at you. I get that, but there's probably others that are shocked by this.
1: But the standards do go down with age.
0: Okay.
1: I always said, though, they didn't go down as much as my age went up. but they do go down.
0: It still got harder every year,
1: Yes.
0: Well, thanks for your service, General. Thanks for all your time today. I really appreciate the background.
1: You're welcome. It's fun.
0: Big day here. Coming up, we're going to talk with our friends from the Media Research Center, Mythbusters, about the dearth of coverage of illegal immigrants' crimes on other illegal immigrants and legal people in the country, etc., with Jeff Dickens joining us here shortly after the top of the hour next on Hot Talk with the Ox.
2: Here's a look at your forecast on News Talk 1250 KBRF. We do have a frost advisory tonight as we drop down to 36 and clear skies. 60 areas of frost and mostly sunny for Friday, mostly cloudy. 47 Friday night, a slight chance of some rain as we get into Saturday evening. 68 for Saturday's high, 45 mostly clear for Saturday night. 62 on a Sunday, 42 Sunday night, and then 64 as we make our way into Monday. That is a look at your forecast on News Talk 1250 KBRF. 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
3: This is MNN Sports. I'm Mike Grimm. The Wild lift the lid on their season tonight in Nashville, and team captain Jared Spurgeon is ready to go.
4: Opening night's always exciting. Like you said, the camp was a bit shorter, but I think you just take those sort of the dog days of camp out of it and get right to work. 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
3: The puck drops tonight at 7. The 20th-rated Gopher volleyball team hosts Northwestern tonight on campus. Minnesota's looking to stop a two-match skid. Jordan Taylor's one of Minnesota's best players.
5: We're going to get out there. I know we're going to come out competitive. You know, we're not starting the Big Ten how we wanted to, obviously, with losses, but I know this group is fired up, and we're ready to get out there and go to work.
3: Match time tonight is 7. College football, the Little Brown Jug is up for grabs on Saturday when the Gophers host the Wolverines of Michigan. Minnesota QB Drake Lindsey says he's getting better at making pre-snap reads at the line of scrimmage.
6: All the reps that I've had from my freshman year, I think it's a lot going on protection-wise. You're coming from high school where you do no protection, and then coming to college where it's, you know, you're really focusing on the coverage, the tight end with the front, with, you know, everything. And just getting all those reps for my freshman year, they invested in me. And I think that really paid off. And then last year, you know, going through the ups and downs of protection with missing some in game or missing them in practice, and then, you know, using those reps to my advantage and just banking them all over my 3 years of being here. And Coach Harbo does a great job with protections.
3: Saturday's game kicks off at 11 o'clock at Huntington Bank Stadium. At U.S. Bank Stadium, the Vikings host the Dolphins on Sunday. Minnesota tight end T.J. Hockenson says they need to get the offense firing on all cylinders.
7: There's a lot of detail that goes into our plays and things, and so that I think just making sure we're honing those in as an offense and understanding those, and then, you know, being able to execute them.
3: Sunday's game kicks off at 3:05. For more Minnesota sports info, you can follow us on X at Minnesota Radio. 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
0: Hot Talk with the Ox on this pre-Friday, Thursday, the first day of October, big month for us. October will almost go out with an Oktoberfest. A couple days after that, but October 28th will be Oktoberfest at the Pioneer Place Theater downtown St. Cloud. Looking forward to getting together with everybody 4 to 6 p.m. Happy hour, Oktoberfest beer specials, other cocktail specials and whatnot, and I'll have we'll have some tacos or some pizza or something, you know, classic Oktoberfest food. Who knows, maybe some sauerkraut too. I'm not saying we won't have some German food. So that is, we were making plans for that. I mentioned the 14th yesterday. No, it'll be the 28th. So put it on your calendar. We'll all get together and have fun. Coming up, okay, we've heard the news stories. Ice bad, ice bad. Look at what they did in Austin. They shot an innocent person in Austin, Texas. What they're not telling you is what the illegals in Austin have been doing. They've been committing lots of crimes. Mythbusters, Media Research Center next on Hot Talk with the Ox.
10: 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The 210 I-94 ramp is now functioning as a roundabout, and there are temporary lanes to connect the new alignment with the old one. 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
19: News this hour from Town Hall. I'm Keith Peters in Washington. The Fly Dubai pilot who safely landed a passenger jet after being stabbed in the cockpit is being called a hero. Wendy Swanson has more.
20: Israeli officials say Captain Smit Machar is recovering in a hospital after his co-pilot reportedly stabbed him during a flight to Israel in an attempt to crash the jet carrying 174 people. The injured captain was able to let passengers into the cockpit, who subdued the attacker and helped him to land the plane. In his native India, Prime Minister Narendra Modi called him a hero, saying he showed immense courage and an unwavering resolve to protect the lives of others. I'm Wendy Swanson.
19: The two candidates vying to be the next governor of California held their only scheduled debate Tuesday, Mark Mayfield reports.
1: Governor Gavin Newsom is term limited and will be replaced in November by either Democrat Javier Becerra or Republican Steve Hilton. Becerra was the California Attorney General before becoming the Secretary of Health and Human Services during the Biden administration. Hilton was the Director of Strategy for former British Prime Minister David Cameron and recently has been a political commentator on Fox News. They clashed in a televised debate without a live audience, which aired on CNN. I'm Mark Mayfield.
19: Tennessee is discontinuing executions in the state after its only female death row inmate is still alive after yesterday's failed execution. Krista Pike was scheduled to be put to death on Wednesday by lethal injection, but the procedure was unsuccessful. Her attorneys reported she was still breathing and snoring after receiving two doses of pentobarbital. Pike was taken to a nearby hospital after the attempted execution, where her current condition is critical. On Wall Street, the Dow up by 20 points, the S&P up by 14. More at townhall.com.
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19: October is Breast Cancer Awareness Month.
23: The International Health Campaign was started in 1985 to promote mammography as a way to fight the deadly disease. The World Health Organization says in 2024, over 2 million women worldwide were diagnosed with breast cancer, and over 690,000 died from the disease. Breast cancer can affect women at any age after puberty and can appear in women with no specific risk factors. Many communities around the U.S. will be offering free mammogram screening events and mobile clinics for Breast Cancer Awareness Month. John Scott reporting.
19: Cleanup efforts and street closures are continuing after a 19-car BNSF train derailment Wednesday morning near downtown Minot, North Dakota. Officials say Amtrak passenger service was disrupted by the track closure. News and analysis at townhall.com. From Washington, I'm Keith Peters. The White House is announcing a new helipad as site visitors can see during this year's fall garden tours.
24: The free tours traditionally happen in the spring and fall, and this year they'll be open to the public on October 17th and 18th. Trump announced construction on the granite landing pad on the South Lawn earlier this month. An expanded beehive will also be on display after First Lady Melania Trump helped unveil it in May. It's crafted to look like a mini version of the White House. I'm Tammy Trujillo.
19: The family of a Twin Cities woman killed by an ICE agent early this year in Minneapolis is filing two lawsuits against the federal government. Renee Good was shot and killed by federal officer Jonathan Ross on January 7th. The first suit names the United States government as a defendant and alleges wrongful death. The second lawsuit names Ross, White House Deputy Chief of Staff Stephen Miller, and former Homeland Security Secretary Kristi Noem.
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2: Here's a look at your forecast on News Talk 1250 KBRF. We do have a frost advisory tonight as we drop down to 36 and clear skies. 60 areas of frost and mostly sunny for Friday, mostly cloudy. 47 Friday night, a slight chance of some rain as we get into Saturday evening. 68 for Saturday's high, 45 mostly clear for Saturday night, 62 on a Sunday, 42 Sunday night, and then 64 as we make our way into Monday. That is a look at your forecast on News Talk 1250 KBRF. 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

0: This is the Ox. Welcome to Hot Talk with the Ox, the Wednesday edition. Hey, boy, oh boy, oh boy. I'm not ready for an Ox News alert yet. This might happen tomorrow. We are working on something. Oh, hold on. Change my calendar. I'm looking ahead to Oxtober. And you know what that means.
1: Okay, hold on.
0: I gotta look at the dates here. We are working on something and made some tremendous strides early this morning, working with the powers that be. We were talking about Oxtoberfest, were we not? Yesterday, bringing it up, saying, you know, with the month of October coming, we got to get going on Oxtoberfest. Nothing was planned yet. We knew we were going to have one. We're not setting this one in stone just yet, but it's dang close. So put it on your calendar, pencil it in. Don't pen it in just yet. But I'll just give you the kind of as a VIP listener to Hot Talk with the Ox at the moment. The 14th, Wednesday the 14th, 4 to 6 p.m., Pioneer Place Theater, downtown St. Cloud, special Oxtoberfest beer and prizes and food and fun. So that would be Wednesday, October 14th, 4 to 6 p.m., Pioneer Place Theater, downtown St. Cloud. I'm jumping out ahead of things, but I'd like to give you as much time as I can to let you know about this. So this is 2 weeks from today, basically. And I will confirm with you tomorrow if that is in fact the time. But right now it's looking like that's going to be the way it's going to go. Oxtoberfest. We look forward to it every year. And we're not going to let the month of October go by without having one. So that's where it's looking right now. More details if we can lay some things down later today on this tomorrow on Hot Talk with the Ox. If there's not another reason to listen to the show, there's a good one to find out where the party's going to be and when. Oh, what's this? Mark, thanks for holding. Welcome to Hot Talk with the Ox on the Boulder Tap House studio line.
2: Good morning, Ox. This is Mark. Say,
0: hello.
2: I was wondering if you heard that about the debate at Madden's Golf Resort between Damus and Klobuchar?
0: Yes, in Brainerd, put on by the Minnesota Chamber. I'm planning to be there.
2: Are you planning on being there?
0: Yeah. Not covering it live, but I mean, I'm planning on being there personally, if I can squeeze it in.
2: Okay. I had just heard it at the news this morning.
0: Right.
2: Jennifer Lev, and just curious if that was going to be a news alert or something. So.
0: Oh.
2: All right.
0: Well, it's a thing that's happening. So yes.
2: Okay. Good. Thanks. Have a great day.
0: Okay, buddy. Thank you. Speaking of that, we have. Fact-checking by the Star Tribune. So you know it's true. This is a headline from a morning newsletter from the Star Tribune. Ad check. What Republican fraud attacks on Klobuchar leave out? Aha! So they're gonna fact-check the ads here. And let's see. So the story talks about the ads that play every hour on TV. Begin with something that is true. Senator Amy Klobuchar backed a congressional request for more than $1 million for a Minneapolis nonprofit. What happened next is more complicated. Republican Lisa Damon's first TV ad of the general election targeting Klobuchar accuses her of securing $1 million for Generation Hope, a small Somali-led Minneapolis nonprofit that has drawn scrutiny from Republicans' lawmakers over its finances and operations. Okay, so the running ads against it and saying, hey, haha. Well, according to the fact checkers at the Star Tribune, of whom we can all be thankful, the money was never awarded. Generation Hope has not been charged with fraud yet. It just says hasn't been charged with fraud. And Klobuchar pulled the funding request. Okay. So she says, I was the one that made the calls to say we shouldn't put in funding requests. And guess what? It was never funded. So she wanted it and then realized it was politically inopportune. And so pulled it. So it couldn't have been very legitimate then, could it? Odd that this would be considered some sort of a fact check. This makes Klobuchar look worse, doesn't it? The Star Tribune would have you believe that, see, it absolves her of any kind of complicity with these Somali fraudsters. Okay. Wow. I get the idea that Klobuchar was in Washington, D.C. I get the idea that it's not like doesn't have the 100% total applicable comparison between like Tafoya and Flanagan. She was the administration. Fraud happened under her watch. So you cannot, she cannot distance herself from the fraud. Amy Klobuchar, okay. We all know she doesn't like Walz, even though she spoke highly of him when he was running for vice president. But, so they're fact-checking this. Well, let me fact-check something then, and you might be surprised at what I'm about to say. If you've seen the TV ads, I've had multiple of you thank you letting me know about this. I've seen it myself. They're using their credit, and they, to their credit, and I appreciate the Democrat Party, whoever it is making these ads against Lisa Namath, showing that, you know, on Hot Talk with the Ox, backing up their claim that Lisa Namath wants to deny health coverage to Minnesotans or deny health coverage. They're clever how they word it. So here's the pith, if you will, the meat of two ads running by the Democrats to bash Lisa Namath, specifically targeting her for her stance on health care. So here are kind of the, this is the meat from the two Democrat ads running right now.
1: I'm worried about the healthcare cuts that Donald Trump has made. Lisa Namath says she's grateful for them. Grateful for cutting people's healthcare so they can give tax breaks to the wealthy? What is wrong with Lisa Namath and Donald Trump? People can't afford this.
3: I can't believe Lisa Namath supports Trump's healthcare cuts. She even said they were good for Minnesota. Good for Minnesota who? Those cuts are horrible. Prices are up and people are losing coverage.
0: Who are these people exactly? By the way, that last one was like a flower shop owner who was claiming that by these healthcare cuts happening, she can't afford to run her business anymore. What are you talking about? Crediting Hot Talk with the Ox. Hey, don't take my word for it. This happened on Hot Talk with the Ox, says the TV ads. Well, it was actually Ox and Friends, the last hour of Hot Talk with the Ox. On June 26th, this is essentially, as I understand, as all I can figure out, what they're basing those statements on. Here is when she actually called in for just a few minutes on the show. Let's hear it.
4: I think when you look at the work that I've done as Speaker of the House, these are common sense things. I reduced the state spending by $5 billion, ended the taxpayer funding of illegal immigrant health care. I protected our non-public education from cuts. This year alone, toward the end of May, we conformed with those federal requirements where it's work requirements for SNAP. No longer are we going to be handing out taxpayer dollars to people that could be working and are choosing not to. So there's those federal conformity things that have actually saved Minnesotans another $3.5 billion. That's what it would have cost if we hadn't done that. We put in some safety and security for schools. There's much that we did, even in just a tie. So having one half of one third of state government, the things we were able to accomplish proves to Minnesotans that I'm a proven leader and ready to fight and win for the best for Minnesota.
0: Oh, by denying health care coverage?

0: health care just because they don't want to work and don't feel like it. Like, really? Meanwhile, you're out there working, earning money, theoretically. So again, just to kind of drive the point home.
1: We conformed with those federal requirements where it's work requirements for SNAP. No longer are we going to be handing out taxpayer dollars to people that could be working and are choosing not to.
0: And illegals. How a business owner can be saying that it's because of that policy that she's not going to be able to afford health care coverage now and is going to have to shut down her business. Connect those dots. Because I can't. The other thing was another guy who said he had a heart attack on a trail somewhere and was left to die, but somehow he got saved. And therefore, people who are perfectly able-bodied to work or illegals here should not have health care coverage anymore. Therefore, he would have died if that was the case. It does not compute. I appreciate them accurately citing the story, but one could actually say, okay, very liberally, I'll say that the statements are accurate with what they actually said, which I think they might be. Who disagrees with them? If I'm the Namath campaign, I'm saying, hell yeah, that's what we said. We stand by it. It's better for Minnesota to have able-bodied people pay their own way, save us $3.5 billion. And nobody who collapses on a trail with a heart attack is going to be left for dead because illegals and able-bodied working-age people aren't getting free health care anymore. It's just like, what? Where are you getting this? So I just, when I saw that, just so you know, Hot Talk with the Ox listener, for those of you who sent that in to me, alerting me to the fact that this was out there, I don't begrudge the ad. I'm not calling the ads incorrect based on what I remember and what you heard there from the show. It was about an 8-minute conversation of which there were 7 people talking. It was Ox and Friends, and Lisa had called in. I think she might have talked for 2 minutes. But that was part of her conversation. So if you're seeing that, that's what happened, right? I mean, you would think that by those ads, it was like, I'm on a conservative talk show, so I can say this. I'm going to deny people coverage so that they die when walking on a trail or can't afford to run their flower shop. Don't tell anybody, though. Like, we're asked to believe that with those commercials. It seems like it anyway. That's the tone that I take out of that. To their credit, however, they didn't play the funeral dirge music.
2: And then have somebody talking like this.
0: Like Lurch from Adam's Family.
2: She's going to kill people with her policies.
0: They were close to that. I suppose that'll be coming closer November 3rd, but not there yet. 320-251-1990 on the Boulder Tap House studio or text line. Thoughts on this fact-checking of ads? Is it legitimate to criticize Lisa Namath for this, or should we have a parade for her for this? And also, really, Amy Klobuchar asking for $1 million for a Somali group to get $1 million of your tax dollars, and then later deciding it was politically incorrect to do so, and then saying, no, we're going to pull it, and then having Republican ads exploiting that she actually initially did want that money. I think that's fair. Shows that she's out of touch. Why would you do that? Have you not been paying attention to the headlines for the past 3 years? Are you not aware of the fraud that's going on in Minnesota? I don't think she is. But in Washington, that's where she's been. That's fair. She could just admit it. I really don't know what's going on in Minnesota with fraud, but as your governor, I'll figure it out. I mean, if that's her campaign, call it like it is. 320-251-1990. This is Hot Talk with the Ox.
3: Here's a look at your forecast on News Talk 1250 KBRF. We do have a frost advisory tonight as we drop down to 36 and clear skies. 60 areas of frost and mostly sunny for Friday, mostly cloudy. 47 Friday night, a slight chance of some rain as we get into Saturday evening. 68 for Saturday's high, 45 mostly clear for Saturday night. 62 on a Sunday, 42 Sunday night, and then 64 as we make our way into Monday. That is a look at your forecast on News Talk 1250 KBRF. 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
4: Minnesota News Network, I'm Tad Allen. The family of Renee Good, the woman shot and killed by ICE agents in Minneapolis in January, filed civil lawsuits against the federal government. The first suit claims wrongful death under Minnesota law. The second alleges conspiracy.

0: conspiracy to interfere with civil rights by senior federal officials and federal immigration enforcement agents. Republican candidate for governor House Speaker Lisa Damuth lays out her public safety plan for Minnesota. Damuth says one part of her plan focuses on local government aid for basic services such as police. Other parts focus on school safety at both the local level and the University of Minnesota. And new home building statistics show activity slowed down in September in the Twin Cities metro area. Housing First Minnesota says single-family home building activity fell 8% from the same period last year, while multifamily unit construction accounted for nearly half of all construction activity for the month. This is MNN.
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0: Talk with the Ox. Little Jimmy for you on this Wednesday broadcast. Oh boy, oh boy, oh boy. Last broadcast of the month of September. That means tomorrow is October, big month for Hot Talk with the Ox. Oktoberfest, tentatively. October 14th, Wednesday. I got to check my calendar to make sure I don't have a conflict on that date, but I don't think I do. So, hoping for that. We'll see. I might have a conflict, but I'll let you know. So, pencil that in, and I'll give you more details tomorrow on Hot Talk with the Ox. Hopefully, it'll work out. The latest, by the way. Oh, before we get to the latest on this Saudi Arabia fly Dubai flight with the attacking co-pilot, heroic rescue somehow of this plane that was sure to crash coming into Tel Aviv, didn't. A little bit on that. In fact, I'll just get into that right now, because this is just some breaking news. Ask yourself this. They actually, the same airline, sent a new plane to, I don't know, the passengers diverted from the Fly Dubai flight are now on their way back to Tel Aviv. The new plane was sent to Tabuk Airport in Saudi Arabia to pick up the passengers who landed there after their original flight was diverted, following what officials said was an attempted hijacking. Families of the passengers who have gathered at Tel Aviv's Ben Gurion Airport have been told the plane would land at 6:15 p.m. local time. Now it looks like it's shifted to 6:25. Originally, they had requested a military flight to take these passengers to where they wanted to go. But the same airline that had a co-pilot that stabbed the pilot mid-flight and almost killed everybody sent a replacement flight for it. It's like, okay, trust us this time. Like, what? Jeez. You know, how far is it to drive? Is there a train that goes this direction? I hear these e-bikes are pretty exciting. Maybe I'll just take an e-bike to Tel Aviv. Like, I don't know. I would really, like, trust us this time. Okay, so we let the homicidal, suicidal, hijacking, terrorist co-pilot fly you last time. So, sorry it didn't work out, but trust us this time, because this guy's way better. It's almost as though, rather than us being interviewed by, interrogated by officials before we get on a plane, we had to interrogate them. What are your intentions? What's your background? Where were you on the night of whatever it is? Are you a terrorist? Wouldn't that be a fine, hey, how you doing? There's another probably an outside the box with the Ox concept. It's like, give me a break. Like, okay, tell you what, before I get on this plane, who are you guys? We really do put a lot of faith in our pilots. God bless our pilots. But, man, we put a lot of faith in them. And to think that, every now and then there's some crackpot that's in there, some terrorist. I don't know if I'm thinking it'd be interesting to see if they all got on this plane. Oh, yeah, we trust you this time. Like, wait a minute here. Is there a different way to get from there to there? I don't know. Kind of a tough desert journey, probably. Wow. I just can't, like, if this happened, it's one thing, like, if you almost get in a plane crash because of a lightning strike or engine failure or whatever it is, and you live through it, it's like, I want to fly with that person, because the odds of it happening twice to that person probably, you know, really high. But, like, if this is a situation where you have a co-pilot that's homicidal, suicidal, terroristic, like, I'm not sure that I'm eager to get back on that same airline, that same flight. It didn't work out too well last time, so we'll do it again. Like, what changed? How many more of these co-pilots are out there? Wouldn't this be one of those, okay, nobody flies until we figure out whether or not this guy was part of a huge network of co-pilots that are going to hijack literally the entire global air travel industry. This is happening in real time here. I'd be of a mind where, like, yeah, stick me on a C-130 in the cargo hold. I'll do it. But getting right back on the same airline, yeah, trust us this time. I don't know. We'll see. When they land, there's going to be lots, obviously a lot to cover on this story. Coming up on Hot Talk with the Ox, yeah, the latest on this, driverless cars in Minneapolis. We also, by the way, have a poll out now, a Senate poll, kind of interesting, worthy of discussion as we get close to the election. And the latest in medical fraud, Keith Ellison, we can trust that he's on the scene.
1: So he'll move it out.
2: With our foreign news, I'm Keith Peters in Washington. More U.S. forces are heading to the Middle East as President Trump issues a dire warning to Iran. Reports say a Marine Expeditionary Unit and the USS Theodore Roosevelt are heading to the region, which would bring the total number of aircraft carriers in the area to three. The news comes as President Trump says it's time for Iran to make a choice, accept a fair deal or cease to exist. There are a lot of questions after the Tennessee death row inmate who survived an execution by lethal injection attempt is now in critical condition. Krista Pike's attorney said she is receiving life-saving medical care after yesterday's failed execution. She reportedly was still breathing and snoring after receiving two doses of pentobarbital. More details at srnnews.com.
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7: 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A Pearl man has been sentenced to 12 years in prison for sexually assaulting a minor multiple times. On Wednesday, 41-year-old Shannon Lee Hill was sentenced to 144 months at the Minnesota Correctional Facility in St. Cloud for first-degree criminal sexual conduct with a minor under the age of 16 with whom he had a significant relationship with. He was also found guilty of five other charges of criminal sexual conduct, but did not receive separate sentences for them. Hill was taken into custody in January of 2025 and has spent 273 days in jail, which will be credited to his sentence. A 42-year-old Fargo man faces formal murder charges after authorities say he killed his mother inside their shared apartment and fled the state, triggering a high-speed interstate chase in Nebraska. Fargo Police Chief Travis Stefanowicz and Captain Matt Christensen said Wednesday that probable cause was established to arrest Brandon Cletus George for murder and the death of 60-year-old Pamela Mendoza. Officers discovered Mendoza deceased Monday afternoon during a welfare check at an apartment in the 1800 block of 34th Street South. Family members requested the check after Mendoza failed to show up for work or contact relatives, which officers noted was unusual for her. Detectives determined Mendoza died from severe trauma and discovered that her gray 2014 Toyota Camry was missing from the scene. Early Tuesday morning, Fargo police entered the vehicle's information into a national law enforcement database. In less than 5 hours, automated license plate reader technology alerted Nebraska law enforcement that the car was traveling along Interstate 80. When local police attempted a traffic stop near Milford, Nebraska, the vehicle fled, initiating a multi-agency pursuit involving the Nebraska State Patrol and air support units. Authorities said George swerved toward a trooper attempting to deploy tire deflation devices before officers successfully stopped the car and took him into custody. Two Fargo detectives traveled to Nebraska early Wednesday morning to interview George and process the vehicle for additional evidence. Prosecutors pushed through formal murder charges late Tuesday afternoon as extradition proceedings remain pending to bring George back to North Dakota. A conservative legal group is asking the U.S. Department of Education to investigate 16 Minnesota school districts, including Moorhead Area Public Schools, over their gender identity policies. The Upper Midwest Law Center filed a federal civil rights complaint, arguing the districts violate Title IX by allowing transgender students to participate in sports and use facilities that align with their gender identity. The group also says some districts permit student name and pronoun changes without parental notification. The Law Center is seeking federal enforcement action against the districts and the Minnesota State High School League. For KBRFRadio.com News, I'm Derek Sidian. Get more news at KBRFRadio.com. 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
8: Here's a look at your forecast on News Talk 1250 KBRF. We do have a frost advisory tonight as we drop down to 36 and clear skies. 60 areas of frost and mostly sunny for Friday, mostly cloudy. 47 Friday night, a slight chance of some rain as we get into Saturday evening. 68 for Saturday's high, 45 mostly clear for Saturday night. 62 on a Sunday, 42 Sunday night, and then 64 as we make our way into Monday. That is a look at your forecast on News Talk 1250 KBRF. 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

0: with the Ox on this Wednesday broadcast. Final broadcast of the month of September. Got your rent paid? Got the rent paid, Terrible Todd?
1: I think so.
0: When's it due? Tomorrow?
1: Tomorrow, yeah.
0: All right. Due on the 1st. Right. Very good. The, let's see. Looking closer, looking more and more like October 14th, 4 to 6 p.m., Pioneer Place Theater, downtown St. Cloud, Oktoberfest 2026. Looking more and more like we might be doing that thing. So pencil that in. I'll confirm with you tomorrow on that, should be kind of fun. We're throwing it together. Snug up on the old Ox. Oktoberfest. FYI. We're hoping next Tuesday, a week from yesterday, after years of trying to do this and just not putting it together, Ox Across America taking us to the fine city of St. Paul for the Minnesota Chamber of Commerce's Manufacturing Summit, where they will announce the coolest thing made in Minnesota. Been wanting to be there on location for the past couple of years. Couldn't make it happen. We're going to try to make that happen and have the manufacturers, top manufacturers from all over the state, be on with us from that summit on Hot Talk with the Ox. One of my favorite topics is manufacturing, because running the numbers years ago, talking to people about Votech education, et cetera, I'm telling you, you know, mothers, tell your kids, whatever, but you want to be 25 years old and have a free and clear mortgage, own two cars, have a good start on your kids' college education fund, even though you don't have kids yet, start a career in manufacturing and decide on it while you're in high school. By the time you're 25, you can be way out in front of anybody of your friends who are going to college to be whatever they're going to be, and we need you. Dying to talk to these manufacturers about what their success is, how they have done it, who their employees are, and what their opportunities are. Not to mention the fact that the track chair is in the finals. Final four, track chair. Go track chair. I think that is the coolest thing made in Minnesota. All right. Oh, and just a quick reiteration. People always say, what about post-it notes, right? Well, post-it notes are no longer made in Minnesota, so it doesn't count. It's not that it was invented in Minnesota. That's not the contest. The contest is if it is currently made in Minnesota. That's the contest. A lot of things may have been invented here, but if they're not currently being made here, then I'm sorry, you can't come. 320-251-1990 on the Boulder Tap House studio or text line. Ox, have you talked about how Minnesota missed out on the 1,750 jobs at the brand new steel mill opening in Iowa? No, it has been brought to my attention multiple times. Trump even, I think, made that announcement, was it Monday? If you've heard about this. This is from, what is this, an MSN story I think I'm looking at? President Trump on Monday announced that the company Mesabi Metallics will build a $15 billion steel plant in Iowa. It would be the largest of its kind in U.S. history. Wow. I love Iowa. I won Iowa every time, Trump says. Today we're thrilled to announce that Mesabi Metallics will be building the largest steel plant in American history in this great state of Iowa. So one has to then speculate, okay, so are they going to be processing and making this metal with taconite from Minnesota? And if that's the case, why would we want to ship all of our taconite or whatever it is that we're mining in the Iron Range all the way to Iowa for it to be processed? Why couldn't we have one here? Gee, I wonder. If you have the choice, wow. So it's cheaper, better, more secure, more profitable to have the steel plant in Iowa rather than in or near the Iron Range of Minnesota. Thanks, G, for driving that point home. Massive fail for the Iron Range because of the DFL, for sure. Out of touch. Total slap in the face for Minnesota, says Jeremy. Yeah, I noticed this in the headlines on Monday. And somebody's, was that you, Jeremy? Somebody texted that in the day it was happening. Like, anybody noticed this? I had not made that association, but yeah, so Iowa gets it. You heard our broadcast from Iowa last year, was it? Or almost a year ago now. Really kind of taking a shine to the state. They've got a very interesting proletariat, if you will, in Iowa. Trucker Bob, you've probably been trucking through Iowa over the years. Welcome to Hot Talk with the Ox.
1: Well, absolutely. Well, here's one to tie in for the manufacturing. I pulled for, in other words, trucked for a puller, tank and trailer up at Old Pole.
0: Oh, sure. Okay?
1: Mm-hmm. They make the big stainless steel tankers.
0: Yeah.
1: Well, I'm talking to a guy. He's coming up from Florida with 7,000 gallons of orange juice going to Canada. I said, what's your backhaul? He said, 7,000 gallons of whiskey, Canadian whiskey, going back down to Florida.
0: Yeah? Oh, wow.
1: And I said, I got to thinking about the Crown Royal thing and everything. Well, this was some years back, of course. But nonetheless, orange juice up, whiskey back.
0: How about that?
1: It should have been vodka up, then you could have made a screwdriver.
0: Whatever. Yeah. Hopefully they got enough vodka to mix with that orange juice.
1: Well, the fact being, a little known fact, I wouldn't have known it until this guy who was pulled in for some service there at Old Pole to have a pump worked on or something, that he had 7,000 gallons of orange juice from Florida and a return flight back down with whiskey. And another quick one. How come it's never the stewardesses that go ballistic?
0: No, it's the pilots. Yeah.
1: Yeah, I know. Mm-hmm. So I'm wondering if there's a biological separation there. I'm going to do a study on it.
0: Yeah.
1: And this weekend is St. Cloud State Homecoming.
0: Oh, and the crowd goes wild. Okay, will we notice?
1: Well,
0: that's the next question.
1: They'll be at my house. I'll guarantee you that.
0: Okay. Oh, good for you.
1: And
0: your old buddies.
1: And also Oktoberfest should be from 4 until midnight. See if you can work on that.
0: All right. I'll work on the hours. Thank you. Okay.
1: Okay, buddy. Mm-hmm. Yeah, bye. Very good.
0: We can only get the room for a certain amount of time, though. I'm just kidding. Yeah, I never thought about how orange juice gets to Canada. I really thought about that. Truckers. We got orange juice in Florida. It's a lot of orange juice. Never thought about a truckload of orange juice. Good for them. 320-251-1990 on the Boulder Tap House text line. The Star Tribune is printed in Iowa, too. Are they? I suppose. Interesting. They still print the paper, I guess. I see it every now and then. I know people who still like the tactile experience of reading the paper. I've graduated out of that. I was one of the last ones. But I've become a creature of the digital versions, and you just don't see it all with the digital version. You can just pick and choose what you want to read, and you don't see it all. I think we're losing it. I miss the old printed newspaper. Oh, well, so Iowa gets the big steel plant thanks to us being stupid. And at the same time, then, of course, what? No, we're not allowed to mine in Minnesota anyway. So, like, somehow it's going to get done. Are we going to be players or not? Who says it's $5 for the Star Tribune? $5 for the Star Tribune? Wow, it's a lot. Love Trucker Bob, but SCSU Homecoming no longer exists without football. And just a quick aside here, forgive me for being weird about this, but I always think of homecoming as for the students, which is odd because homecoming is like for the alumni. So I guess that's what Trucker Bob's talking about, having people over. Do the kids care about homecoming anymore, or is it all about the alumni? And if we don't have a football game, what do the alumni come for? Does the red carpet do like nostalgia beer pong for all of the 1995 graduates, or whenever beer pong was invented? I've never played beer pong. I don't know what it is. Is that where you throw ping pong balls into keg cups?
2: Yep.
0: And then what?
2: And then you drink it.
0: Why don't you just drink it? Not fully sure on that one, right? Never fully understood the beer pong thing. It was after my time. And I'm not sure if it's still legal anymore, right? Weren't there like laws against it? Coming up on Hot Talk with the Ox, yep. I gotta get here because I've talked about it a few times. There's a write up in Minnesota Public Radio about the Detroit Lakes School Board. This story, I gotta credit Minnesota Public Radio MPR. This story gives you an angle that is rarely covered when it comes to people saying that, well, we put the gay pride flag on our door to show that we're a refuge. You can be safe here. You can be safe here as a gay person. Don't worry, you can come into my classroom and you'll be safe. Ah, the foo is on the other shoot, says one guy in the Detroit Lakes School District. Very interesting, as they had a packed house, overflowing house at their school board meeting on this. And it will continue. The whole state is noticing that next on Hot Talk with the Ox.
3: Here's a look at your forecast on News Talk 1250 KBRF. We do have a frost advisory tonight as we drop down to 36 and clear skies. 60 areas of frost and mostly sunny for Friday, mostly cloudy. 47 Friday night, a slight chance of some rain as we get into Saturday evening. 68 for Saturday's high, 45 mostly clear for Saturday night. 62 on a Sunday, 42 Sunday night, and then 64 as we make our way into Monday. That is a look at your forecast on News Talk 1250 KBRF. 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
4: 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I'm Mike Graham. The Wild lift the lid on their season tonight in Nashville, and team captain Jared Spurgeon is ready to go.
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4: The puck drops tonight at 7. The 20th rated Gopher volleyball team hosts Northwestern tonight on campus. Minnesota's looking to stop a two-match skid. Jordan Taylor's one of Minnesota's best players.
6: We're going to get out there. I know we're going to come out competitive. You know, we're not starting the Big Ten how we wanted to, obviously, with losses, but I know this group is fired up, and we're ready to get out there and go to work.
4: Match time tonight is 7. College football, the Little Brown Jug is up for grabs on Saturday when the Gophers host the Wolverines of Michigan. Minnesota QB Drake Lindsey says he's getting better at making pre-snap reads at the line of scrimmage.
7: All the reps that I've had from my freshman year, I think it's a lot going on protection-wise. You're coming from high school where you do no protection, and then coming to college where it's, you know, you're really focusing on the coverage, the tight end with the front, with, you know, everything. And just getting all those reps for my freshman year, they invested in me. And I think that really paid off. And then last year, you know, going through the ups and downs of protection with missing some in game or missing them in practice, and then, you know, using those reps to my advantage and just banking them all over my 3 years of being here. And Coach Harbo does a great job with protections.
4: Saturday's game kicks off at 11 o'clock at Huntington Bank Stadium. At U.S. Bank Stadium, the Vikings host the Dolphins on Sunday. Minnesota tight end T.J. Hockenson says they need to get the offense firing on all cylinders.
8: There's a lot of detail that goes into our plays and things, and so that I think you know, just making sure we're honing those in as an offense and understanding those, and then, you know, being able to execute them.
4: Sunday's game kicks off at 3:05. For more Minnesota sports info, you can follow us on X at Minnesota Radio. 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

0: Rock with the Ox. Rocking on this Wednesday. Tomorrow begins the month of October. All those things you promised yourself you'd get done before September ended have to be done today. Actually, I have projects, my late summer projects that I intended to not start until October. So, like, I'm the first year ever, I'm caught up at the end of September. We'll see how the month of October goes. But, you know, in 1 month, we can talk. You can ask me, Ox, did you get all those things done? I hope so. I've been waiting for the weather to break. I've got some outdoor projects that I need to get done, but I'm tired of boiling over, sweating every freaking time I go outside to do anything. Maybe those days are over. We'll see. I'm an SCSU alum, but I stopped supporting them after they crowned a male homecoming queen. Nothing but ridiculous wokeness there now. Okay. Thank you. Yeah. I don't know. The alumni, I think SCSU alumni, they've never had a great... They've just never done a good job of that, I don't think. Bonding with the public, the community, and the alumni has never been their strong suit. Hence the decline of that once great university and not even a football program anymore. But like, what do you do as an alum, as an SCSU alum? I know lots of SCSU alumni. Is there a thing? I mean, do you come back for it? A lot of colleges you do. I mean, it's a big deal. I, Dan the Ox Oxner, host of Hot Talk with the Ox, attendee of multiple colleges, graduate of some. There isn't a university that I've gone to that I would go back to and, like, feel great about. Sucked. It was painful to get through it. I wish I would have gone to a university that I fell in love with. Good for you if you did. And I'm sorry if you lost it to woke policies like you have for SCSU. Sorry about that. Tough deal. Beyond this, though, speaking of education, we have an issue at the Detroit Lakes Public Schools. I've talked about this. I was there this summer. Was listening to some of the local news there talking about this school board vote. And I'm going to paraphrase it, but basically the board voted to not allow teachers to have, you know, basically unsanctioned social virtue signal flags and stuff in their classroom. Like, come on. So now they're according to an NPR story, they're stopping short of scraping off the rainbow flags that some teachers have put on their door, signifying, according to them, that means that anybody in the LGBTQ communities, this is a safe haven for you. You can come here and it'll be safe. They're trying to figure out now, packing the house. I didn't know there were so many libs in Detroit Lakes. What's happened to that town? But they're packing the house now in protest of this. Granted, there's the whole policy then, okay, if you can't put up the rainbow flag, you know, what can you put up? I don't know what the rules are there. They're trying to figure it out. But get this. An NPR story says, wait a minute here. I'll read directly from the story. I'll leave his name out. A pastor in Detroit Lakes recently told NPR News that the rainbow stickers don't always signal inclusivity. He says he knows of a student who was being bullied by another student who identified as LGBTQ+. In other words, the bully was the LGBTQ+, and the other student was not. So the pastor said the student who was bullied didn't feel comfortable confiding in a teacher who displayed the rainbow sticker. Because the student felt like the teacher wouldn't take his side. Quote, the student walked up to the door and saw the pride sticker, and they felt that the teacher had already sided with that community and that they couldn't find help. Wow. Yes. How many times have you seen all are welcome here, except anybody who voted for Donald Trump and ICE agents? It's implied. We all know that's what it means. They are the most uninclusive, unwelcoming, unsupportive group, except for the small sliver of population that they claim to defend. This cannot be a one-off. This cannot be the only one in the world. Like, if you are not a member of these communities, can you go to people who are overtly members of these communities and supporters and defenders and advocates with your problems unless you kowtow and subscribe to their social ideologies? No. Of course you can't. This is an amazing testimony here. Now, also, you know, it covers how these other people are really upset about it. I got to say, one of the guys featured in it was a longtime doctor and school board member who was on the board when I was covering news in Detroit Lakes in 1998. Great guy, good folks. Now, of course, everybody has to take sides. Now he's a lib. Now he's an LGBTQ advocate. And, what happened? People used to just be people back in the day. Interesting. Take the stickers off. Take your virtue signaling off. You want to put American flags up? America, fine. Anything else, give me a break. How hard can it be? What has happened to Detroit Lakes? Where are the normal people? What in the world? Anybody read Romans, by the way? Ahem. Well, tomorrow on Hot Talk with the Ox, I will confirm. I hate to predict the future, but if all goes well, I will confirm our Oktoberfest for October 14th, 4 to 6 p.m., Pioneer Place Theater, prizes and all that. And also Mythbusters joins us from the Media Research Center about the bias in media coverage and among other things. We'll see you tomorrow for Hot Talk with the Ox. Can't wait.
1: 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The 210 I-94 ramp is now functioning as a roundabout, and there are temporary lanes to connect the new alignment with the old one. 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
8: News this hour from Town Hall. I'm Keith Peters in Washington. Fly Dubai has temporarily halted all flights to and from Israel. Blake Sifton reports the airline made the announcement after a pilot was stabbed in the cockpit of a Tel Aviv-bound plane, allegedly by a co-pilot accused of trying to crash the Boeing 737.
9: We also heard from a spokesperson for the Prime Minister's office. They said that Israel will ramp up, in their words, security both on Israeli carriers as well as on non-Israeli airlines, and that they will increase checks on the pilots who fly planes to Israel.
8: The injured captain was able to let passengers into the cockpit, who subdued the attacker and helped him land the plane. In the pilot's native India, Prime Minister Narendra Modi called him a hero. The suspension of flights will remain in place while the investigation into the incident continues. A San Antonio area man accused of plotting an attack on the state capitol is now in federal custody, that according to Governor Greg Abbott.
10: The Texas Department of Public Safety worked with federal officials to make sure that federal charges were going to be brought against him.
8: The arrest report shows that Benny Caldera Jr. was taken into custody at his home in Converse. It was one of his friends who called the cops after hearing the 40-year-old was going to Austin. He was allegedly angry at the American-Israeli Public Affairs Committee and reportedly said that these people have to be exterminated. President Trump says Iran now faces a choice, accept a fair deal or cease to exist. Today, Trump told reporters more oil is flowing out of the Strait of Hormuz since even before the start of the war, with the U.S. Navy in full control of the waterway. Trump added that Iran's economy is a wreck and have no military. On Wall Street, the Dow by 20 points, the S&P 500 advanced 14. More at townhall.com.
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11: Lyft is agreeing to pay $272.5 million in a California driver misclassification lawsuit.
12: It's the largest wage and hour settlement in state history. It settles a lawsuit claiming Lyft misclassified drivers as independent contractors. Drivers say that made them lose wage and workplace protections required under state law. 87% of the total settlement will go directly to drivers. The cities of San Francisco, San Diego, and Los Angeles were part of the case, which originated in Alameda County. California voters approved Prop 22 in 2020. It created a separate classification framework for app-based drivers who meet specified criteria. I'm Daniel Martindale.
11: Managers paid North Carolina more than $45 million after states accused the tech giant of hooking kids on social media. Meta must now automatically lock teen accounts to a two-hour daily limit. On Wall Street, at the close, the Dow was up 21 points. For the Wall Street Business Report, I'm Bob Agnew.
8: News and analysis at townhall.com. Arizona State University hockey coach Greg Powers is now on paid administrative leave.
13: The school announced the move this morning and comes following an incident regarding an August workout that left player Matthew Mayich in a coma. The university has since released a report of their findings of what happened. However, that's been disputed by several anonymous players on the team. ASU says assistant coach Mike Corbett will take over as head coach in the meantime. It's been reported that Mayich is not expected to fully recover. In Phoenix, I'm Matt Mattinson.
8: Dolly Parton could soon have another connection to the Nashville International Airport beyond a possible name change. The woman behind the petition to rename BNA after Parton is now suggesting the airport create an imagination library space where families could learn about the program, sign up, and pick up a book. The idea comes as the airport authority considers new ways to honor Parton. More at townhall.com.
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1: 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The Midwest Medical Examiner's Office has identified the man who died as 39-year-old Christopher Olson of Battle Lake. The officer who fired his department-issued firearm has been identified as Fergus Falls Police Officer Matthew Cederberg. He has 16 years of law enforcement experience and is a member of the Ottertail County SWAT team that responded to the incident. He has been placed on critical incident leave by the Fergus Falls Police Department. According to the BCA's preliminary investigation, Ottertail County deputies responded to a home on Twins Lake Road in rural Battle Lake at around 5:54 Friday night after a family member stopped by to check on a relative, later identified as Olson. Olson answered the door armed with a shotgun and assaulted the family member. He then re-entered the home and barricaded himself inside. Due to the nature of the call, the Ottertail County SWAT team responded and attempted to negotiate with Olson. At one point, Olson exited the home and fired his shotgun at an armored SWAT vehicle before retreating back inside. Despite repeated requests from law enforcement, Olson refused to surrender. Over several hours, negotiators had limited contact with Olson. At about 3 o'clock Saturday morning, Olson appeared in the doorway armed with the shotgun. Officer Cederberg fired his department-issued firearm, striking Olson. Officers and a SWAT medic provided medical aid to Olson, but he was pronounced dead at the scene. The Ottertail County Sheriff's Office requested the BCA investigate the use of force. Once the investigation is complete, the BCA will present its findings, without recommendation on charges, to the Ottertail County Attorney's Office for review. A Pura man has been sentenced to 12 years in prison for sexually assaulting a minor multiple times. On Wednesday, 41-year-old Shannon Lee Hill was sentenced to 144 months at the Minnesota Correctional Facility in St. Cloud for first-degree criminal sexual conduct with a minor under the age of 16 with whom he had a significant relationship with. He was also found guilty of five other charges of criminal sexual conduct, but did not receive separate sentences for them. Hill was taken into custody in January of 2025 and has spent 273 days in jail, which will be credited to his sentence. A 42-year-old Fargo man faces formal murder charges after authorities say he killed his mother inside their shared apartment and fled the state, triggering a high-speed interstate chase in Nebraska. Fargo Police Chief Travis Stefanowicz and Captain Matt Christensen said Wednesday that probable cause was established to arrest Brandon Cletus George for murder and the death of 60-year-old Pamela Mendoza. Officers discovered Mendoza deceased Monday afternoon during a welfare check at an apartment in the 1800 block of 34th Street South. Family members requested the check after Mendoza failed to show up for work or contact relatives, which officers noted was unusual for her. Detectives determined Mendoza died from severe trauma and discovered that her gray 2014 Toyota Camry was missing from the scene. Early Tuesday morning, Fargo police entered the vehicle's information into a national law enforcement database. In less than 5 hours, automated license plate reader technology alerted Nebraska law enforcement that the car was traveling along Interstate 80. When local police attempted a traffic stop near Milford, Nebraska, the vehicle fled, initiating a multi-agency pursuit involving the Nebraska State Patrol and air support units. Authorities said George swerved toward a trooper attempting to deploy tire deflation devices before officers successfully stopped the car and took him into custody. Two Fargo detectives traveled to Nebraska early Wednesday morning to interview George and process the vehicle for additional evidence. Prosecutors pushed through formal murder charges late Tuesday afternoon as extradition proceedings remain pending to bring George back to North Dakota. A conservative legal group is asking the U.S. Department of Education to investigate 16 Minnesota school districts, including Moorhead Area Public Schools, over their gender identity policies. The Upper Midwest Law Center filed a federal civil rights complaint, arguing the districts violate Title IX by allowing transgender students to participate in sports and use facilities that align with their gender identity. The group also says some districts permit student name and pronoun changes without parental notification. The Law Center is seeking federal enforcement action against the districts and the Minnesota State High School League. Gas prices continue falling across Minnesota. AAA reports that the average price for a gallon of regular unleaded dropped 3 cents this morning to $4.26 a gallon. That's 11 cents lower than last week. Diesel prices also dropped, but are still over the $6 mark, averaging $6.23 a gallon. For KBRFRadio.com News, I'm Derek Sidian. 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
24: 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Gary Sheezer, 73, of Fergus Falls, died September 21st at his home. A time of sharing will begin at 5 o'clock on Friday at Olson Funeral and Cremation. Visitation will begin at 4 for Gary Sheezer. Lauren Jordahl, 90, of Fergus Falls, died September 26th. A service is set for Friday morning at 11 at Olson Funeral and Cremation. Visitation will begin at 10 for Lauren Jordahl. That concludes the announcements.
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1: Time shut down on another day of trading. Here's Thursday's closing market minute. Corn for December up 1.5. March up 1.25. May up 0.5 cent. Soybeans for November down 9 cents. In January down 8.5. March down 7.75. Soybean meal for October down $5. December down 3.60. January down to 3.70. Chicago wheat for December 7 cents higher. March up 6.25. May up 4.75. Hard red winter wheat for December up 4.5. So is March. Hard red spring wheat for December up 4.25. March up 11 cents. Minneapolis spring wheat for December up 3.5. March up 4 cents. Moving on into livestock for October live cattle. 62.5 cents higher. December up 47.5 cents. February up 37.5 cents. Feeders for October up 245. November up 205. January up 202.5. Lean hogs for October down $1.22.5. December down 50 cents. February down 42.5 cents. April down 35 cents. That's a look at Thursday's closing market minute. Here's a look at your forecast on News Talk 1250 KBRF. We do have a frost advisory tonight as we drop down to 36 and clear skies. 60 areas of frost and mostly sunny for Friday. Mostly cloudy. 47 Friday night. A slight chance of some rain as we get into Saturday evening. 68 for Saturday's high. 45 mostly clear for Saturday night. 62 on a Sunday, 42 Sunday night, and then 64 as we make our way into Monday. That is a look at your forecast on News Talk 1250 KBRF. Depend on it.
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3: 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Richard Brzozowski racked up 35 years with University of Maine Extension before retiring in 2022. He was even named to a Hall of Fame for county agents. Brzozowski has this to say for new farmers.
5: I'd really encourage beginning farmers to start some type of record-keeping system. It could be in a composition notebook, or it could be on your phone or on the calendar. Just something that you keep and make decisions from.
3: Brzozowski says many new farmers skimp on soil testing, another mistake they often make.
5: Not buying the correct equipment. They think, I'm going to need this, this, and this. It might be better to borrow that equipment or lease it for a matter of weeks or just for a day. Maybe you just need to till something.

0: And maybe there's a neighbor farmer that has a tractor and a tiller or disc harrow or whatever that you can borrow or pay for the day instead of buying a tractor and the implements that go with that. As a beginning farmer, you want to take baby steps.
1: Brzozowski also suggests you build a network of people and agencies you can turn to for advice. Back tomorrow with more tips for new farmers. These clips, by the way, are from a University of Maine Extension podcast. There's a link to it from the show info page at NorthShoreProductions.com. That's Farm to Fork. I'm Darrell Anderson.
2: This is MNN Sports. I'm Mike Grimm. NHL hockey starts for the state of hockey tonight as the Wild visit Nashville to open the regular season. Minnesota goaltender Jesper Volstead says he feels prepared and ready to go.
3: I'm happy I got here early. Got to spend a lot of time with Freddie and all the guys. Kind of made it my own little training camp, made it a little longer. Still played two exhibition games and feel like I'm in a great spot. I love where my game is at, so just very excited, very pumped to finally start playing in some important games again.
2: Game time tonight, 7 o'clock. The 20th rated Gopher volleyball team is in action tonight. They host Northwestern at Maturi Pavilion. Minnesota looking to stop a two-match skid, and head coach Keegan Cook says of the visiting Wildcats.
4: Young team, I think is what comes to mind. Young team, some nice young talent, some length, right? Some long pieces. And so, they're going to challenge us on some of the things that we weren't good against Oregon, you know, particularly how well they attack out of system. And so we've got to be ready for that and show progress in making sure that we don't bail people out when we get them in trouble with our serve.
2: Match time tonight, 7 o'clock. College football, the Little Brown Jug is on the line on Saturday in Minneapolis when the Golden Gophers host the Michigan Wolverines. Minnesota quarterback Drake Lindsey.
5: I think rivalry games I grew up with, always watching them at home in Arkansas when I was growing up as a kid, and that always meant a little something, you know, and when there was a rivalry game, just because, you know, you're playing for something bigger than yourself, you're playing for, you know, history and a lot of things on the line. But, you know, we're focused on, you know, going 1-0 championship season. It's the same game as any other, but it definitely, you know, means something to the fans and everyone else. And you know, I'm excited for this one and hope the fans pack it out with the stripe out.
2: It is indeed a stripe out. There are tickets still remaining at gophersports.com. It kicks off at 11 a.m. at Huntington Bank Stadium. Across town at U.S. Bank Stadium, the Vikings play on Sunday. The 3-0 Vikes host the 0-3 Dolphins. That game kicks Sunday at 3:05. 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
16: 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The people at Sukup don't just sit behind a desk. They're out in the fields, talking with farmers and using the equipment themselves. 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Sukup helps operations grow stronger and move grain more efficiently. 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The U.S. Department of Agriculture has committed $5 million to partnerships that help farmers and landowners restore, maintain, and monitor wetlands and floodplains protected under conservation easements. The money will flow through the National Resources Conservation Service's Agriculture Conservation Easement Program and its Emergency Watershed Protection Program. The money will pay for three kinds of work. One, restoring easement ground with levees, water control structures, and tree plantings. Two, caring for wetlands that have already been restored, and three, assessing the condition of existing conservation easements. The Working Families Tax Cut Act set aside $625 million for conservation easement programs this year, and that money will rise to $700 million by 2029. Now, USDA has been in the wetlands business for decades. Between 1990 and 2014, the Wetlands Reserve Program and its sister programs protected more than 2.6 million acres of wetland. By 2019, the easement program that replaced those programs had committed another $1.8 billion, protecting almost 800,000 acres. Wetlands matter because they work as nature's filter. They slow runoff long enough for sediment and nutrients to settle before that water moves downstream. That can improve water quality, which is a hot-button topic across the Midwest. Illinois, Indiana, Iowa, Missouri, and Ohio have each lost more than 85% of their original wetlands. The tile lines that replace them now carry nitrate from across the Corn Belt down the Mississippi to the Gulf of Mexico, where it feeds algae blooms behind the annual hypoxic zone, also known as the dead zone. Research from Iowa State University shows that well-placed wetlands can remove 30 to 70% of nitrate in tile water flowing through them, which makes them one of the most effective tools available to clean up water. I'll have more when we return.
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20: This has been a Natural Resources Minute from the Minnesota DNR.
2: News Network, I'm Ted Aylin. The family of Renee Good, the woman shot and killed by ICE agents in Minneapolis in January, has filed civil lawsuits against the federal government. Renee's partner, Becca Good, spoke publicly for the first time since the shooting.
22: I don't hate the people who took Renee from us, but what I want them to understand is every single day they get to look at their children and their wives and their sisters and know what they took from our family.
2: The first lawsuit claims wrongful death under Minnesota law. The second alleges conspiracy to interfere with civil rights by senior federal officials and federal immigration enforcement agents. Republican candidate for governor, House Speaker Lisa Damuth, is laying out her public safety plan for Minnesota. Damuth says one part of her plan focuses on local government aid.
23: It should be used first for the basic services such as police. Taxpayers from the northernmost part of our state should not be paying for woke policies in Minneapolis. A safe Minneapolis benefits our entire state, and the state dollars should go to law enforcement first.
2: Damuth's plan would also eliminate homeless encampments.
23: No open-air drug camps and no homeless camps. My administration will provide support for the cities to clear the camps.
2: Other parts of the plan focus on school safety, both at the local level and the University of Minnesota. Following calls from Senate Agricultural Committee Democrats, Governor Walz has issued an executive order providing immediate relief to farmers, loggers, and truckers. The new executive order authorizes vehicles transporting agricultural and forest products to exceed regular weight limits by up to 10% on state and local highways. By allowing producers and haulers to move more product per trip, the order helps conserve fuel and reduce costs during critical harvest season. The executive order is in effect now until October 30th. This is MNN.
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0: In other headlines, Minnesotans who buy their own health insurance could see higher costs next year. Final 2027 rates released by the Minnesota Department of Commerce show average premium increases ranging from about 10 to 21% in the individual market. Small business health plans are also expected to see double-digit increases. A Minnesota advocacy group says rising premiums and upcoming federal policy changes could make health coverage less affordable for many residents. And budget pressures are playing a major role in when Minnesotans make their holiday travel plans. AAA spokeswoman Brenna Knapp says financial concerns are causing many people to hold off.
1: There are many budget concerns around not just only travel, but just our economy in general. So we know that people are wanting to be mindful of spending when they're booking their traveling.
0: Knapp says the survey found 47% cited budget concerns, while 36% said they were waiting for prices to come down. This is MNN.
3: This is the Sugar Beet Report, bringing you the latest information from NDSU throughout the sugar beet growing season. Joining us today is Steve Rousenew, Vice President of Agriculture for American Crystal Sugar Beet Company. Steve will give us a recap of this year's sugar beet crop, including drought impact and projections. Steve, how is prepile going?
4: Prepile is going well. It's on schedule. By schedule, I mean schedule is good on the first day, and then the rest of prepile we need to react to weather. We started on August 14th, and we're working through the various stations to keep the factories supplied with beets. And we're seeing variety as we move through the various stations based upon the conditions that the crops in those areas experience throughout the growing period. And so areas where it's dry, we've seen smaller yields and higher sugar content. Areas where they received some moisture, we see some bigger yields and lower sugar content, what we'd expect.
3: How did things get started this spring?
4: Sitting back early April, we thought, boy, spring is going to come early, and then it just kind of lingered around with regards to lower temperatures, and fields weren't drying out. As we fast forward to the end of April, all of a sudden the switch flipped, and 21st of April is when we saw the first fields in the valley start to get planted. And things progressed quickly until the second week in May. And if you remember, we had those 3 days of high winds, you know, up and down the valley that resulted in tens of thousands of acres having to get replanted. So overall, when you factor the earlier start on the 21st and then the mid-May wind events, we ended up having an average planting date.
3: How has the drought impacted the crop?
4: The whole valley has been dry compared to normal precipitation. More so as the Crookston District, as you move down into the Minnesota side of our Hillsboro District, the Midway, the 80Wests, and then as you transition south of Hillsboro, Highway 200 and south, that area was extremely dry. Moving into Moorhead, Felton, Purley, so the northern portion in Minnesota of the Moorhead District, they also are really dry. Moving up into the Drayton and East Grand Forks district, things look typical. We received rain. Yields are in expected normal ranges. Sugar content is where we'd expect them this time of year. And so there really is a tale of two crops, whether you got timely rain or you didn't.
3: How has the drought affected disease, weeds, and insects?
4: The last several years with the moisture, we had high Cercospora pressure. This year with the drought, we aren't seeing the same pressure. We still have pressure because if you go out in the field in the morning, you'll find dew. And that's all that fungus is looking for is moisture to go ahead and propagate. And certainly that was available even in dry areas this year. And the shareholders, you know, American Crystal have done a fantastic job staying on top of spraying, controlling it. And so the drought and then staying timely, not only early, but timely with application, Cercospora pressure is lower this year. Positive. However, when you have a drought and you've got that canopy is the first thing to get impacted, now all of a sudden weeds have the ability, they don't have that pressure from the beet canopy to suppress them, and so weed pressure, that becomes the new issue in dealing with those. In terms of insects, typically drier conditions lead to lower insect pressure. We still, in those hot areas for sugar beet root maggot, you know, up in the St. Thomas area, we still did have pressure with regards to that insect, but controllable. Shareholders use the tools that they've got available to them in that area, and then the drought assisted with controlling those populations.
3: Steve, what's your harvest projection?
4: You know, as we look at past crops and we look at our history over the last 20 years, sitting back last spring, I was projecting with an average planting date, and if we had average weather throughout the summer, that crop would be somewhere around 32 tons per acre. Certainly with the dry conditions that we've got, we're not going to see 32 tons per acre as an average. Now, we will have fields that will do 32 tons per acre or better, but overall, we're not going to see that average. Once again, it depends upon what are the temperatures next week. If they're warmer, then we'll have prolonged growth. If they're the historical temperatures, we'll have less growth, but more sugar accumulation. Somewhere either a little shy of or a little north of 28 tons per acre. So that puts us around just shy of 11 million tons in terms of total crop size.
3: Thanks, Steve. Our guest has been Steve Rosenew, Vice President of Agriculture for American Crystal Sugar Beet Company. This has been the Sugar Beet Report, bringing you the latest information from NDSU throughout the sugar beet growing season.
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10: Flight FZ-1073 was scheduled to land in Tel Aviv, but Israeli officials say that after one of the pilots stabbed the other, it was diverted to Tabuk Airport in northern Saudi Arabia. Flight data shows the plane dropped 17,400 feet in just under 2 minutes. This quoting a CNN story Wednesday morning. All 174, mostly Israeli nationals, on the Fly Dubai 737 MAX were safe, thanks to the heroic acts of the pilot in the middle of being stabbed, opening the cockpit door to allow other heroes on the plane to rush in and stop the stabber. That good news now established. This after decades of forcing the rest of us to disrobe in front of strangers, provide TSA with naked silhouettes of our privates, and in some cases, face interrogation at the gate by officials determined to make us prove we come in peace.
11: I'm a member of the Imperial Senate on a diplomatic mission to Alderaan.
12: You are part of the Rebel Alliance and a traitor. Take it away.
10: Thinking outside the box, now shouldn't we all have the right for a lengthy sit-down with each pilot every time we board a plane to deem them worthy of flying us?
27: Ever been in a cockpit before? Have you ever been in a Turkish prison?
10: Oh, and another oddity of this. Since the plane bound for Tel Aviv emergency landed in Saudi Arabia, the Saudis wouldn't allow an Israeli military jet to pick them all up and take them home because they hate each other. Instead, the airline offered another jet later in the day. Further from outside the box, the story noted only three families refused the offer. Here outside the box with the Ox 4 times daily on News Talk 1250 KBRF.
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7: I'm Tim Lesmeister, and this is from the pages of the Outdoor News, brought to you by OnX Fish. My buddy's black lab is 2 years old, and he says this is a year he's going to go out and kill a lot of pheasants. So I took him to my gun range, where we can throw our own clay pigeons, and I think his dog's probably going to run away. He shoots so bad. I fixed him up, though, and now I think he's going to do okay. I'll tell you what I had to do to get him on track, but first...
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7: So I took my buddy out to my rifle range. There's a shotgun spot there where we can throw our own clay pigeons. And I threw some layups for this buddy of mine, and he missed them all. I said, what are you doing? Let's watch you closely and see what needs to be done. I'd throw a bird, and he would get mounted to his shotgun quite quickly. But then he would want to raise his head off of the stock. And when he did that, he would raise the barrel along with the shotgun. So he was shooting over the bird every time. I was thinking, what's he going to do when I start throwing some dropping, quartering birds? So I convinced him to keep your cheek on the stock of the shotgun. When you mount that gun, keep it firmly in place. And when you get that sight pattern, when you figure out where that bird is supposed to be relative to the barrel, squeeze the trigger. When he started doing that, he started hitting the birds. I think he'll have a good season, and I know that the dog is going to appreciate him. This is from the pages of the Outdoor News.
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19: Here's a look at your forecast on News Talk 1250 KBRF. We do have a frost advisory tonight as we drop down to 36 and clear skies. 60 areas of frost and mostly sunny for Friday, mostly cloudy. 47 Friday night, a slight chance of some rain as we get into Saturday evening. 68 for Saturday's high, 45 mostly clear for Saturday night. 62 on a Sunday, 42 Sunday night, and then 64 as we make our way into Monday. That is a look at your forecast on News Talk 1250 KBRF. 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
19: 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Joining me now from a Center for the Arts, it is Michael Ranch. 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
29: That was great to talk to you.
19: Well, let's jump right into it. We got a lot of things to cover because you have a very, very busy month.
29: It is a very busy month. The month of October is going to challenge us. Let's just say that. A couple things. We're going to announce, I'm going to announce that there's an international tour of Celtic Angels direct from Ireland. Tickets go on sale today at noon, and that's a concert on March 2nd. So those tickets go on sale today at noon, so people can pick those up at the box office or online. This month also we'll host a number of events. It feels like every other day or so. Starting with tonight and tomorrow, the Chamber of Commerce Candidate Forums. Those are happening tonight, Thursday, and Friday at 4:30. So that's always a great way to get people involved in our governance. This Saturday, we'll host Tapestry Unraveled, the music of Carol King. We'll hear some of Carol King's best-known songs, I Feel the Earth Move, Natural Woman, You've Got a Friend. So that'll be a really fun evening, and tickets are still available. On October 11th, we'll host the Fergus Falls Civic Orchestra performing a concert called Harmonic Hijinks. A concert will include some of the well-known music from Looney Tunes that we've all heard, as well as some PDQ Bach selections. They'll be doing one of my favorite PDQ Bach pieces, and that is Beethoven Symphony No. 5 Sportscast, which basically pairs a sports color commentators with the musicians, with a referee, and making sure everybody's playing by the rules. So it's really a fun way to do that. We have the opportunity here on Thursday, the 15th of October, we'll be hosting a screening of Lost Souls, a documentary, Lost Souls, Reforming Minnesota Mental Health Institutions. So that documentary will be free at 7 o'clock, includes footage from the Kirkbride State Hospital, which is why we felt we should host a screening. We'll also host a post-film discussion with some of the filmmakers and folks from Otter Tail County Historical Museum. So that should be a great opportunity to hear more about Kirkbride and some of the situations that happened in our mental health care throughout our history. On the 16th, we'll host an intimate concert with troubadour Chuck Suki. That'll be a concert that'll happen on stage. So obviously, seating is quite limited, and tickets are on sale for that right now. On the 29th, we host the National Organization for Women, the Fergus Falls chapter, will screen a production of Suffs, which is a Broadway musical covering the women's suffrage movement. Certainly a timely showing with elections right around the corner. And then on the 31st, we'll have a performance of The Greatest Show on Earth, a concert designed for the kids and all of us, with tales of banshees, goblins, gnomes, ghosts, and more. Some of that Halloween kind of music, that eerie music that you might expect. That same afternoon, we'll also take part in the Downtown Candy Crawl from 1 to 3. So parents, bring the kids, stop by, grab some candy. Should be a fun afternoon. Also this month, we have auditions for our community theater production of The Ugly Seasonal Sweater Soiree on October 18th and 19th. And those interested in auditioning can sign up for one of those days on our website. The show is really centers around those seasonal sweaters, and so it includes much of the non-secular Christmas music that we all hear, and it'll be a fun evening. So I think we'll probably be launching a contest of the ugliest sweater. So that'll be a great way for people to share their best sweaters, right? Looking forward a bit, there's still VIP dinner tickets available for our Toast at 10 performance on New Year's Eve. And Toast at 10 is our version of the New Year's Eve celebration. We actually at 10 o'clock do a champagne toast so we can all get home, because 10 o'clock is the new midnight. And the performance that night will be Sean Johnson's big band performing a show called The Book of Bublé. So really celebrating the music that Michael Bublé has made famous. That should be a really great evening. That feels like a whole lot.
19: Yeah, you've got a lot of things going, and I do like the 10 o'clock countdown. It makes things so much easier, especially if you've got kids and there's a babysitter, and it makes things like you can go out till midnight, but it's just, you know, we're out till 10.
29: Yeah, you don't need to go out. I don't need to be out at midnight. I'd rather just be home and in bed at that point, I think. So to keep up to date on everything happening at the Center for the Arts, you can follow us on our Facebook page or check our website, fergusarts.org. 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
19: Well, sounds excellent. Michael, thanks for joining us, and thanks for, you know, putting some entertainment in our lives.
29: Thanks. I appreciate it.
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0: There is power in prayer. For the residents of this city, the result of their prayers are still celebrated every year to commemorate an event that took place over two centuries ago. Their story is this edition of The American Countryside.
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0: As Patricia Corral explains, women once had a very different role in war than they might have today.
20: Women often followed the troops. They followed their husbands or their fathers or their sons and provided them with the sorts of things that they might be missing from their home, you know, do their laundry, things like that.
0: At the Battle of New Orleans in 1812, men faced cold January temperatures, and women had an added role ahead of the fray.
20: They were tasked with sewing clothes for some of the men who came here that weren't prepared for the cold weather, the Tennessee militia, for example. So they were sewing frocks and pants and overcoats for them.
0: But at this battle to save the city in 1815, one particular group of women turned to a spiritual role as well.
20: We do know that the women were helping in the city of New Orleans, and one of the groups of women that was assisting in this battle were the Ursuline nuns. They had a night-long prayer service that many believe is responsible for the American victory at the Battle of New Orleans.
0: The nuns and other residents of the city prayed at the church all night on January 7, 1815, and were still in prayer the next day when word arrived that General Andrew Jackson's men had defeated the British.
20: They, since that time, have continued with a mass on January 8th in honor of the Battle of New Orleans and the victory here and the role that they played in it.
0: Yet today, January 8th is set aside for that day of Thanksgiving, remembering the all-night prayers for the soldiers battling to save the city. Traveling the countryside in New Orleans, Louisiana, I'm Andrew McCray.
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23: News this hour from Town Hall. I'm Keith Peters in Washington. Israel's prime minister reveals new details about how the hero passengers took down the terrorist on board the Fly Dubai airliner.
24: In a stunning revelation, Israeli Prime Minister Benjamin Netanyahu telling Fox News that the hero Israeli passenger, who was a plumber, and the other passengers who ran to help, grabbed the cord from the earphones in the cockpit and used it to tie up the hands of the terrorist co-pilot who was looking to crash the plane. After the Omani national was neutralized on the floor, he was shouting, "Kill me, kill me," and appeared to be on a radical jihadist suicide mission.
23: Correspondent Laura Winters reporting.
3: Krista Pike's attorneys say she remains alive following Tennessee's failed attempt to execute her, Scott Hooper reports.
4: Pike attorney Randy Spivey says they don't know her prognosis.
5: We, at this point, do not know the ramifications of the chemical torture that she has endured.
4: Spivey says the execution team spent an hour trying to establish IV access before Pike received two doses of phenobarbital. He added they warned the state months ago about potential problems.
5: The state of Tennessee has shown us again that they are not capable of carrying out an execution consistent with basic human dignity.
4: The attorneys are asking Governor Bill Lee to commute Pike's death sentence. I'm Scott Hooper.
3: President Trump says there are more people working in the U.S. than at any time in the nation's history. In Denton, Texas, Trump toured the Peterbilt Motors facility and told workers the stock market is through the roof and poverty numbers are low. Trump's stop in Texas is part of a broader tour touting the economy ahead of the midterms. On Wall Street, the Dow up by 20 points, the Nasdaq rose 10, the S&P 500 advanced 14, oil above $93 a barrel. More at townhall.com.
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3: Lyft is agreeing to pay $272.5 million in a California driver misclassification lawsuit.
8: It's the largest wage and hour settlement in state history. It settles a lawsuit claiming Lyft misclassified drivers as independent contractors. Drivers say that made them lose wage and workplace protections required under state law. 87% of the total settlement will go directly to drivers. The cities of San Francisco, San Diego, and Los Angeles were part of the case, which originated in Alameda County. California voters approved Prop 22 in 2020. It created a separate classification framework for app-based drivers who meet specified criteria. I'm Daniel Martindale.
3: Heavy storms have hit the Dallas Metroplex. The National Weather Service is warning about waterways flooding. Walnut Creek is expected to reach flood stage near Mansfield. 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From Washington, I'm Keith Peters. A lawsuit over a memorial plaque to the police who helped defend the U.S. Capitol on January 6, 2021 is not moving forward. Matt Madison has more.
9: A federal judge dismissed former Capitol Police officer Harry Dunn and D.C. Metro officer Daniel Hodges' suit on Wednesday, ruling they had no standing on the basis of psychic injuries. The pair sued to have their names placed on the plaque rather than a blanket acknowledgement of the law enforcement agencies who responded to quell the unrest. I'm at Mattinson.
3: A company out of California is unveiling a new semi-humanoid robot designed to complete workplace tasks on its own. Dyna Robotics says its robot is built to perform full workflows on its own, including loading washes, folding towels, chopping vegetables, stocking shelves, and more. More on these stories at townhall.com.
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19: Here's a look at your forecast on News Talk 1250 KBRF. We do have a frost advisory tonight as we drop down to 36 and clear skies. 60 areas of frost and mostly sunny for Friday, mostly cloudy. 47 Friday night, a slight chance of some rain as we get into Saturday evening. 68 for Saturday's high, 45 mostly clear for Saturday night. 62 on a Sunday, 42 Sunday night, and then 64 as we make our way into Monday. That is a look at your forecast on News Talk 1250 KBRF. 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

0: Welcome back to The Ramsey Show here in the Fair Ones Credit Union studio. I'm Jade, next to me, Dr. John Deloney, and on the line up next is Laura, who's in Philadelphia, Pennsylvania. Hey, Laura, how can we help today?
1: Hey, so thank you for taking my call, firstly. My husband and I, we're at the tail end of baby step three, and we're also cash flowing his master's degree, which is going to be a master's in like clinical counseling. So he wants to be like a licensed therapist.
2: Nice.
1: So, but that's not what I have a question on. The question is to do with like my parents. So this happened this week. It just seemed like when it rained, it poured literally. So my parents had a roof leak from some heavy rain that came in from that hurricane. And then their car broke down and they did ask me for money. And I want to help them, you know, like we don't have an abundance. There's a lot of things going on with the masters that we're trying to cash flow, and we're at the tail end of baby step three as well. But, you know, in the process of like kind of asking them like, hey, what's going on? I found out that they're also like really behind on bills and taxes. And like, there's like debts that I just didn't know what was going on. And the thing is like, things like this like, have kind of happened before, and other family members like have helped them, like including my brother, but they kind of end up like back to square one. Like the spending is just like, it's just out of hand, or it's just like really silly purchases.
0: How old are they?
1: And I told my parents, I'm like, look, mom, dad, like I want to help you guys. I don't want to lend it to you. I want to give it to you because like, I don't want them to be like, I don't want to hold a grudge against my parents. I love my parents. Like, and my parents love me as well. They're just really bad at money. Like, I only want to help them, like, if they want to, like, sit down with me, and then if we can just go over their finances, because I have this thinking feeling that there's much more than they're actually telling me.
0: How old are they?
1: And they just don't want to do it. And they like, they don't
2: Laura.
0: How old are they?
2: How old are they?
1: They're 64 and 63, and, like, one is retired and the other one's still working.
0: Okay. What did they do for work before they retired, and what does the other one do now still working?
1: So my dad is a teacher, and he was a teacher, and so he's getting his like pension from like the retirement system from Texas.
0: Okay.
1: So I'm in Philadelphia, they're in Texas. And then my mom does something where like she like works for the government, like with like Medicaid, like she helps people like deal with like their accounts and like billing issues and doctor issues.
0: Do you have any idea what they make every month? Do you have any idea? You may not.
1: Yeah. Yeah. So they make $4,200 a month after tax insurance is taken out.
0: Okay,
1: so
0: good.
1: I know that.
0: Okay.
1: Yeah.
0: So after tax and after insurance, so we know they're insured. That's great. $4,200. That's like normal. That's
1: like 50.
0: It's normal life here in America. A little under normal, but
2: I think you have to imagine the word help, because they don't want your help. They want you to bail them out.
1: Yeah.
2: They want your money.
1: Exactly.
2: They don't want your help. You get what I'm saying?
1: Right.
2: And those are two different things.
0: And didn't you say, I think I heard you say that your siblings have given them money and bailed them out before, but they continue to kind of just spend and spend and spend. Did I hear that?
1: Yes.
0: That's the part I want to hang out on, because what I don't want you to hear me say here is, don't help your parents. That's not what I want to hear you to hear me say. What I want you to hear me say is, if we've tried something and it didn't work, and then we did the same thing again and it didn't work, and then we did it again and it didn't work, would you agree with me that it probably is not a good strategy to do the same thing again and hope for a different result?
1: Yeah, I agree with you. I mean, my brother is like, he's very generous, so And he's also like, I think he's a little bit more kinder than me, when I can be a little
0: This is not a question of generosity nor kindness. It's neither.
2: It might be that he's more of a pushover than you are, a people pleaser than you are, right?
1: Maybe. Well, he'll say yes, and I'll say like, well, show me the money, and then I want to help.
0: The question at hand is sustainability, because what we've seen, it has nothing to do with who's good, who's bad, who's this. It's sustainability, because of what we've seen is, if I give them the money, it's not helping. So I can't sustain giving them this money month after month, year after year, because there's no habit that's changing. And the truth is, I don't know, but I'm going, okay, $4,200 we should be able to do something here. And with their ages, if you had told me, hey, they're 80, my grandma doesn't, you know, my mom doesn't get around well, she's in a wheelchair, like all the, there's so many factors that if you had said them, I would have gone, you got to help, you got to step in, let's try to figure out a way to do this. But in this case, Laura, I'm looking at this going, okay, they're young. One of them is still working. They have a pension. Yeah. There's money coming in. I'm way more interested in you sitting down with them. If they'll have it, they may not. No money on the table for you yet, or maybe at all. But coming in and just saying, let's help you with the budget. Mom, Dad, I can't give you any money today, but I'd love to help you make this $4,200 work. I'd love to help you get ahead. I've been doing this Ramsey thing. It's really helped us. I'd love to show you what it is that we're doing if you're interested. And if they say, no, we're not interested, that is your indicator, Laura, that you can't give them money. You can't.
1: Okay.
2: Because, and I want to put, I always look at trend lines. Okay. And if you look at these bailouts that your siblings have given them, their financial situation has gotten progressively worse. It's not a matter not a matter of just holding steady or, man, we had a leaky roof. Of course you're going to help your parents out.
0: Yeah, sure. Yes.
2: Or, hey, we don't have enough money for groceries. We got a systemic issue. Let's sit down and figure that out. But they just are, they're getting worse and worse and worse. And now they're behind and now they don't have taxes and now and now and now and now, right? So it's a mess and it's just getting worse. I think it's important. You're married. Is that right?
1: Yeah, I'm married.
2: Okay. Mm-hmm. I think it's important for you and your spouse to sit down and map out, here is a dollar amount we would be willing to, because I want you to go into a conversation with your parents with information, like with where your boundaries already are, right?
1: Mm-hmm.
2: And if you choose to have a, and by the way, no parent likes to have money conversations with their kid.
0: No, they're going to hate this. They might not even do it.
2: Right.
1: Yeah.
2: Well, if you don't want to give us the money, then you just get out, you want to lecture us. I don't want to hear another, that may be what they choose to do.
0: Mm-hmm. Now, if you look at this and you say, let's create a scenario here. Let's say you sit down with them and you realize, gosh, just them making their minimum payments and just like at a bare bones budget, man, they're in the red, $500. Man, they're like seriously in the red. Now we can have a couple of conversations. We can say, okay, Mom, Dad, somebody's got to go out and earn this extra $500. Now we can say, here are ways to do it. We can help brainstorm ways around that. Let's pretend you looked and you saw an IRS debt and you and your husband said, you know, they have an IRS debt of $2,500. We want to take care of that. If you wanted to do that, you could, but just know there's a track record there.
2: They're not, they'll know we don't have to pay our taxes next year because daughter's going to come bail us out again.
0: So, that's all we're saying to you. I'm not going to sit up here and tell you you can't help your own flesh and blood. But
2: no, because I would. But I want to do it with a sustainable plan. I want to make sure my giving is a net positive and a benefit, not going to make the situation worse.
0: Yeah, absolutely. And so this is the hard thing.
2: Sorry, this is like the third or fourth call.
0: It's the sandwich, man. We're caught in the middle. It's like we're trying to get our own money together. We got kids that are going off to college, and then mom and dad are like, hey, by the way, we need you too. And it is like, it's not fun being the turkey.

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1: When you're stuck in a cycle with money, you know, two steps forward, one step back, it can feel like you're losing your mind. But you're not alone, and trust me, you're not crazy. When my husband Sam and I were broke, paying off $460,000 of debt, listen, finding enough loose change just to buy an iced coffee so I wouldn't overdraw the account, I tell you, that was a well-developed skill. Man, we were so stuck. 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
1: Okay, so John, you and I were talking during the break. I feel like we're getting more and more calls, sandwich generation, more and more calls about how do I navigate this? I'm here, I'm trying to do the Ramsey baby steps. Some of us are further along that train than others, but the reality remains the same. I'm in the stage where I'm trying to provide for my family. I'm trying to do the right thing for my family, like my nuclear family in my home. But then I've got my mom and dad who, for whatever reason, they're on the struggle bus and they need my help too. And John, I'm going to just say it straight up right here. I have been guilty of being like, hey, that's not on you. You don't have to worry about that. That's on them.
3: Right.
1: And more, because I've been in it with you guys, more and more I'm like, man, if you can help, if you can take the high road, if you can put the water under the bridge, if you have the money, if you can figure out something that's sustainable, if you can do it with the right boundaries, man, if you can, go on and help, because you're the one that obviously you got to sleep at night. It's almost sometimes more draining taking on the request, or it can be more draining living with watching what's going on. Because it's not, no one wants to watch someone you love struggle. Like, let's just be real. It's in any way, shape, or form. If this lady, the last lady, I think her name was Laura, that called, it's hard for her to see, oh my gosh, my parents have IRS debt. It's hard for them to pay the rent. Yes, they're overspending. Yes, they're being irresponsible. But gosh, they don't get it yet. And I think that's what I'm getting at is all of us hit our aha moment at a different time. I hit mine when I was 23. You hit yours when you moved into the dorms.
3: I'm still hitting it.
1: You're still hitting it. Like, everybody has that moment where they run into reality and they're like, something's got to change. Some people never have it.
3: Right.
1: Some people never hit that moment. And I kind of just, I think I'm just at this stage of life where I'm like, so much of our lives that happen is a result of grace. It's somebody going, man, I don't like that for you. I'm going to just do this. And it's out of just grace and mercy that you get it. And I can look at many things in my life where I'm like, hey, that was just a lot of grace there. And that was a lot of mercy there. I just want to offer it. Like, if I can, I want to give it. Yeah. I don't know.
3: I have 1,000 thoughts on this. And we were talking in the break. I think at the end of the day, one of the only things in the world I can control is what kind of man I want to be when I look myself in the bathroom mirror when no one else is in there.
1: Yeah.
3: Who are you? And for me, I'm not going to let my parents be in the street, right? And they're in a different situation, so it's fine. It's not like it's impending.

0: So I know that about myself.
1: Right.
0: And so whether it's my responsibility, whether it's my job, or whether it's that's what y'all get, I know as this is the kind of guy I am.
1: Who do I want to be?
0: Right. And so I can choose to enter into that with bitterness, with anger, with frustration, with whatever, or I can walk into that with this is who I'm choosing to be.
1: Right.
0: And I'll also say to folks who are listening, I'll look directly into the camera on this. If you, all of us, every person at some point in their life, at not some point, multiple times over the course of your life, will have to turn to somebody and say, please help.
1: Yes.
0: On a million different things. You'll say that to a dentist, to a doctor, to a teacher, to a supervisor, a boss, or whatever, a neighbor. Please help. That's the human condition, and that's what we're all, like, that's what relationships are for.
1: Yes.
0: But if you call your kids, if you're an aide, if you found yourself in a situation, you call your kids and say, I need help. You can't also bring the ego that was the parent you were, the rule maker you were 20, 30, 40 years ago. And it makes that sort of interaction really complicated when I say, hey, I have this problem, this IRS debt. I haven't paid my rent. I haven't done this. I've been spending like crazy here. I just got a new car over here. I need $10,000.
1: And you're acting ugly and entitled.
0: And then your kids say, let's sit down and figure out sustainability. And you say, oh, so you don't love me?
1: Right.
0: Why don't you shut your mouth and give me $10,000?
1: That ain't going to fly.
0: You can't bring that ego to an open hand, hey, can you please help?
1: Right.
0: And so if you're asking for support and help, which I encourage everybody to do who needs
1: yes.
0: it. I ask for help every
1: yes.
0: minute of my life, right? You can't also bring the ego that is, and I'm going to force you to... I'm going to demand you help me in the way that I want to be helped, which mm-hmm. is, I just want your resources. I don't want you to talk to me. I don't care about sustainability. I'll call you next time I need something
1: yeah.
0: from you.
1: And that's the part that's...
0: You can't control it as the kid, but I just want to speak to anybody asking for help in that situation.
1: You're right. That's the part, and I think for select folks, that's the part that's difficult for them, is that whatever the relationship dynamic that it is, and don't get me wrong, and no... John's not saying this, I'm not saying it. It's not like a give a drunk a drink a thing. Like there was an enabling pattern that was with that last call that
0: right.
1: was like, man, you do in some cases have to be careful because enabling will hurt the other person.
0: Makes it worse.
1: It right. will make it worse. So we're not talking about enabling. We're not talking about giving a drunk a drink. We're talking about stages where it's like, man, I'm looking at this and I see that there's a very low likely possibility that they're going to make this work. And the truth is, they're not going anywhere that
0: right.
1: you know of. And so this is probably, if you don't step in, it could deteriorate even more. And now you're in for more money later on when they're 70 or 80.
0: Right.
1: So there's just kind of like...
0: It's a mess.
1: And that's kind of the part I think we in the sandwich generation have to think about is, like you said, relationships are messy, man. People come in with their... attitudes and with their whatevers.
0: Their egos.
1: Their
0: traumas and all of it, yeah.
1: And so do you. And so at the end of the day, you're looking at yourself and you're going, okay, how do I want to feel when I go to bed at night? How do I want to look at myself in the mirror? And what can I actually do that's sustainable, that's in line with the budget, that I can continue with, and that will respect both of us? Because I also think it's a respect thing. Kind of like what we've said with kids. If you step in every time, you're saying there's no possible way you can do this for yourself. It's the same thing with parents.
0: No possible way you'll ever be able to do it.
1: Yeah, right? And it's the same thing with parents. I'm looking at 60-year-olds, and I'm like, yo, like you can go get a job.
0: I know
1: you can
0: two 60-year-olds who were retired teachers who looked at their financial situation, and they went back and started over and
1: yes.
0: drew some retirement while also being a first-year teacher again,
1: yes.
0: right? And that was the math problem in front of them.
1: Yes.
0: Yeah.
1: And so that's different than looking at two 82-year-olds as like, hey, they can't even go greet at Walmart at
0: right,
1: this
0: right,
1: point,
0: right,
1: you know?
0: Right.
1: So all that to say.
0: Whenever I'm faced with a mess, a relational mess, I think it's important to pause and make sure I'm who I want to be.
1: Yes.
0: Heading into that.
1: Who do I want to be?
0: Who do I want to be? And that's what we can control.
1: Yeah.
0: How we talk to people, how we respect them, how we've done our homework and say, here's how much I can't even help, period.
1: Yeah, because sometimes you just can't. You don't have it.
0: Right. Sometimes you don't have it, yeah. And sometimes you do have it. And you have to ask yourself, am I the kind of guy that's going to try to make a point here? Or
1: mm-hmm.
0: am I the kind of guy who's, I'm not going to make a point. I don't have an ego on this thing.
1: Yeah.
0: And also, I don't want to wrap up my inability to draw boundaries and say no under the guise of help when it's going to end up hurting somebody more than it actually helps them.
1: Yeah. Right? Yeah, I agree. And I think that we have to be careful. Gosh, we could talk about this for a long time, but I think we need to think about it in the way of enabling. Is it going to hurt them? Not do they deserve this? If that makes sense, because nobody like deserves such
0: off
1: a
0: the table.
1: Yeah, it's like, you know, because people call in all the time. It's like, oh, my family raised me and they did this for me, so they deserve for me to, right? And it's like, that's the word. And I'm like, stay away from the word deserve. Let's look at, is this going to help or hurt? Because could it truly help them? Or if we do this, do we really think that it can hurt them? Are they spending at such a level that it is just,
0: or are you digging a hole for yourself? Are you going to borrow money? We've taken that call multiple times where someone's borrowing a bunch of money to bail out somebody, and all you're doing is perpetuating that cycle. So you're going to have to reach over to your kids one day and say, hey, I had to bail out grandmother and granddad, and now I need some money. And you're just going to kick that can down the road. There's something important about saying, here's what we got. And sometimes that means they're moving in. And sometimes that means brothers and sisters have to get in a room and have uncomfortable conversations. None of this is easy.
1: John, I think you and I need to create like a decision tree. We need to create something to help folks with this. Matter of fact, if you guys think that this is a topic that you care about, I care about it. Let us know in the comments. I told you before, comment the things that you're interested in. I would love to know, because we get so many calls about this. How do I know when to help? How do I help? How do I know if it's positive or negative? Let's talk about that, and I would love to know you guys' interest in that.
0: How do we love aging parents well?
1: That's the topic.
0: How do we honor aging parents well?
1: I love that.

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2: With SRN News, I'm Keith Peters in Washington. More U.S. forces are heading to the Middle East as President Trump issues a dire warning to Iran. Reports say a Marine Expeditionary Unit and the USS Theodore Roosevelt are heading to the region, which would bring the total number of aircraft carriers in the area to 3. The news comes as President Trump says it's time for Iran to make a choice, accept a fair deal, or cease to exist. A bid to get Lindsey Clancy's murder charges dropped has been thrown out by a judge in Massachusetts. Judge William Sullivan denied a motion filed by attorney Kevin Reddington on Thursday that would have found her not guilty of murdering her 3 children. Reddington had said there was no evidence that said Clancy admitted to the murders. On Wall Street, the Dow up by 20 points. More details at srnnews.com.
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5: Here's a look at your forecast on News Talk 1250 KBRF. We do have a frost advisory tonight as we drop down to 36 and clear skies. 60 areas of frost and mostly sunny for Friday, mostly cloudy. 47 Friday night, a slight chance of some rain as we get into Saturday evening. 68 for Saturday's high, 45 mostly clear for Saturday night. 62 on a Sunday, 42 Sunday night, and then 64 as we make our way into Monday. That is a look at your forecast on News Talk 1250 KBRF. 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
0: 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All right, let's go to John, who's in Dallas, Texas. Hey, John, how are you doing?
12: Hi, thank you for calling. Thank you for taking my call. Sorry.
0: No worries. How can we help?
12: Well, I'm in the process of switching professions, and I'm thinking of making a withdrawal on my 401k to pay off my mortgage and two loans that I have, to basically giving me a breathing room and saving $3,600 a month. However, if I do this, I'd be depleting my 401k all the way down to $37,000.
0: Oh, my gosh. What's the total amount that you're trying to draw out of the 401k as an early withdrawal?
12: Well, it's 165, and it's that amount because I'm calculating the 20% in taxes and the, you know, the 10% of early withdrawal fee that is going to be hit. So in order for me to get the actual amount that I need, it's $110,000. So I need to do around $165,000 in order to get, you know, those $110,000.
13: Bro, please, please, please. I'm only telling you this because I love you. Please don't do this. You're taking out a 30% loan.
0: Yes.
13: A loan at 30%, and you're unplugging all of that future growth.
0: Why is it so drastic that you would even consider this?
12: That's because right now we're in a situation that we don't even have we're kind of living check to check. And before I was able to, you know, have a monthly amount to save, you know, and now we don't, you know, we don't have that either. So it's
13: but that tells me you have an income problem and a resources problem. Not to go rob from your age, your elderly self, to pay your now bill. You get what I'm saying? I'd rather you solve this problem underneath you than rob yourself, your future self.
0: Yeah, because what'll end up happening is right now you have a very real problem. We don't have enough income. We don't have enough money. That's a very real problem. I'm not going to argue you that. But you have to make sure that the solution doesn't cause another problem. You want to choose a solution. That solution's the problem at hand. Not one that causes a future problem or another problem. So that's why we don't want to go this route. Yes, we can run the numbers on the opportunity cost. Yes, we can talk about the tax burden and the penalties. All of that, I think you understand that. That's why you understood that you needed to take out 165. But oh my gosh, please don't do this. Let's try to help you solve the situation that you're facing today, because I need to understand why you feel like you need to pay off the mortgage right away and these two loans. Because if you do that, you're still not going to have any money month to month, right?
12: Well, no. If I do this, because getting this new job, it's also a bump in pay, and then my wife also works. Our expenses monthly, and that's counting gas and groceries, It's around $7,100.
0: Okay. With the house,
12: and these two loans.
13: And what's your combined take-home income between you and your wife?
12: Take-home around $9,000 or $8,600 actually.
0: So you got $86 coming in a month, and your expenses are $7,100. Help me understand why we have to be so drastic when you have, you know, almost $1,000 of margin here.
12: But those the $1,000 left, it goes, you know, I don't see it. My plan is to always have a budget to, you know, be able to save here and there, but I haven't been able to make any savings at all.
0: Okay.
12: There's always something happens, either, you know, new tires, a battery, or like different things, or my kids, you know, their activities and.
0: Okay, so this is a budgeting question. This is, I love this. This is something that we can solve today, John, because this is a budgeting mechanics issue. So, I don't know, do you have every dollar? The budgeting app?
12: Oh, no. I just found out about it when I was on hold.
0: Okay.
12: I was actually going to download it.
13: We're going to give it to you for free
0: for a
13: year.
0: That's our free gift, yep.
13: Okay.
0: And so what you've got to do here, let's plug in, this is your homework for tonight, because you can't go on like this, right? We've already painted out the stakes of what takes place if you borrow this loan, and it's not good. So if you go home tonight and do this homework, you're going to be able to find the margin that you need to do the things that you need to be a financially responsible adult, and you're going to be able to sleep at night because you didn't borrow from your 401k, so or just withdraw from your 401k. So we go in tonight. We download every dollar. Let's plug in the $8,600. We're going to confirm that that's actually the amount that you're taking home, $8,600. And then we're going to go through and do the budget with your wife. And this is where you guys actually get to decide. Were you just spending $2,000 a month on food because that's just what happened? Or can we pull it back and spend $1,500 on food and make a choice and be intentional? Do you see what I'm saying? We can go through and look at subscriptions and say, do we actually need this or can we cut it back?
13: Did we buy too much house? We have to have a hard conversation about downsizing our home because we bought too much house.
0: Yes. And I'm just going to let you know. I mean, I hear that there's debt here. I think I saw that you have two private loans.
12: Yes, I have two loans.
0: Okay, so while we have the private loans, we're not doing any investing. We're going to wait till we clean up our debt before we invest, so that might bring some money back into your paycheck. Do you see what we're doing here?
12: Okay.
0: Are you investing right now currently?
12: No, I haven't stopped that too.
0: Okay, good. That's a good thing. That's not a negative thing because it's not the thing to do right now. You've got debt. So we're just going through line by line with your wife. So that's step one of the budget. Then the next thing that you're going to do in that same budget meeting is we're going to start to project out. We're going to look into the future because this is the part a lot of people forget to do. And we're going to go, okay, we've got groceries, we've got subscriptions, all the things we kind of know about. Now let's think about the things that are kind of hiding in plain sight. You know, do the kids, do they have soccer coming up? If so, there's a registration fee coming up. Let's put that on there. Let's examine our cars. Does somebody need an oil change? Okay, let's put that on there. You kind of have to be really thoughtful, at least in the beginning. In the beginning, John, I feel like you're kind of, it takes about 90 days to lock this in. But then once you lock it in, John, you're like, okay, I know what our life looks like. Our budget is set. With every dollar, you can copy and paste the categories from one month to the next and just make the tweaks. And so it gets easier and easier. So that's thing two. Then after that, after you have brainstormed everything you could possibly think of, you can pull up your bank statement. That'll help you to see what you've spent money on. Then the third thing is you're going to go, okay, we've planned for everything we need to plan for. Now let's decide when we can actually spend the money. Because so much of budgeting is the actual cash flow, how the cash is flowing. And in every dollar, you can use paycheck planning to do that. You can actually assign when it is that I'm going to spend this money. I can't just spend all the grocery budget at one time because the money's not there, but I can break it up in increments so I can know how I'm spending it throughout the month. It's very, very helpful. So that's what I want you to do. And I think, John, you're going to find where your margin is.
12: Okay.
0: I think you're going to find it. I beg of you, I plead with you, please do not take this money from your 401k. Your future self will not like that.
13: Yeah. And I very specifically remember going to seeing all that debt we had.
0: Mm-hmm.
13: And I went and sat with the CFO of a very major company. He's a friend of mine. He was at church. We were church buddies together. And I sat down with him and I said, I'm going to be super vulnerable. Here's all of it. And here's how much money I have in retirement. I want to pull this out and pay all this off. And also, I wasn't well at the time. So I had a bunch of complicated, and I'm going to do this and move it. And he said, I don't understand what you're doing here. I'll never forget him when he said, but when it comes to your retirement, please don't do that. Please. And I was like, why? It's going to. And he's like, don't do that. And it forced me to solve the problem another way. And now I look at that money in that account that's grown in the last 20 years since then. He was right.
0: Oh, yeah.
13: He was right.
0: You're robbing yourself.
13: That's right. At 30%.

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3: All right, guys, our Ramsey scripture and quote of the day is 2 Corinthians 9:10. Now, he who supplies seed to the sower and bread for food will also supply and increase your store of seed, and it will enlarge the harvest of your righteousness. Joe Moore said, a simple fact that is hard to learn is that the time to save money is when you have some. That is groundbreaking.
4: We landed on the moon. No way.
3: The quotes is like, yeah, like that's what it is. Good job, Joe. All right, let's go to Sarah, who's in Helena, Montana. Hey, Sarah, how can we help today?
5: Yeah, hi. I was just calling. I was wanting to see about getting some advice on whether my husband and I should add an umbrella policy onto all of our insurance. We own a company that's incorporated. We don't carry umbrella on that, but we don't really keep much for assets in the company. And then we're looking to retire here soon and have a pretty good nest egg. So we're just trying to get some advice on that.
3: Yeah, I love that for you guys. Kind of a rule of thumb is if your net worth is, once you kind of hit that million and above point, it's a good idea to start carrying umbrella. And especially if you're in business for yourself, if you're kind of out there, I think that that's a good idea. Obviously, your business is protected if it's in any form of LLC or S Corp. That's kind of protected from your personal assets. But yeah, my husband and I carry an umbrella.
6: I have one.
3: Yeah. And so you can go to Xander Insurance, Xander.com, and have them set you up with a policy. And while you're there, have them check the quotes on everything else that you have too, because sometimes, you know,
6: they bundle it all together. And
3: yes,
6: and umbrellas are very inexpensive. And just a 2 second teaching on that. Here's what an umbrella does. Let's say you have a car and it maxes out your car insurance and it maxes out at $200,000 of coverage, and you have a 17-year-old who drives it through somebody's house, the house falls over and then it catches on fire and whatever.
3: Oh, man.
6: And then they sue you for pain and suffering and, right? The umbrella policy is going to pick up the gap. If they come in and say, okay, you have a judgment against you for $1 million and your car insurance only pays $200,000, you're going to owe $100,000. And so the umbrella policy covers the gaps. And so I have it. Yeah.
3: Probably $1 million is probably great for you. If whatever Xander suggests, as your net worth goes up, they might suggest more. Mm-hmm. And just go with them on that. I think that that's a
6: good peace
3: call.
6: Of mind for me and my family.
3: Yes, for sure. For sure. Love that call. Thank you for that one, Sarah. Let's go to Megan, who's in Boston, Massachusetts. Hey, Megan, how can we help?
7: Hi. I'm calling because I have a question about how to talk to an elderly family member about estate planning. It's an aunt, and she has very generously decided to leave her entire estate to my children with with no strings attached, and I'm very nervous about what that means for them, potentially getting a large windfall of money at a very young age.
3: Uh-huh.
6: And if there's assets to be sold off, that just creates chaos on top of chaos.
7: Yes.
6: Do you have a good relationship with this person?
7: I do. She does not like to talk about finances with me, though, so this is something that I've heard mostly through her brother, who is my father.
3: Okay. So what is in place now? Is there just a will in place? Is there a trust, or is there nothing? What's there now?
7: There's no trust. It's a will, and my children are minors, and so until they're 18, I would have control over it. Mm-hmm. But then once they're 18, it would be theirs. And if they are 18 when she dies, they would just get it. No strings attached. And my father has suggested to her that she phase it, you know, give them a portion of it so that at least if something bad happens, there's a safety net down the road, and she is unwilling to do that.
6: Does she not trust you?
7: No, I think she does trust me. She just actually has such blind faith in my children, which is lovely, but she thinks that they're good kids. I mean, my youngest is only 6.
3: Well, so I'm sure
6: they could be great kids.
3: You know, they haven't had a chance to be bad yet.
7: They're great kids with great parents, and they'll be fine.
3: That
7: worries me.
6: You could be the greatest kid on the planet, and you turn 18 and somebody hands you $1 million, and you can get off the rails real quick.
7: And that's what it is. It's between 700 and $1 million per kid.
3: Oh, gosh. And so here's the thing. I think that there does need to have a sit-down conversation. Probably maybe your dad is there since he seems to listen to her. Maybe you're there. And you just lay it out and say, first off, this is so generous, so great, right? You open with gratitude, all of that. It's genuine. But then you say, I have really great kids, but this is a lot of money. And anybody who would receive that at age 18, it has the ability to do so many things. It has the ability to, you know, put a damper on their motivation. It has the ability to cause them to have just kind of like a listfulness list, like, what do I do with life? I've got everything I need right here, right?
6: Right. But done correctly, it can be jet fuel.
3: Yes.
6: And shoot them off into the stratosphere.
3: If it's just dispersed out, and I think that's clear that she understands, I'm not trying to get this money. If you want it to go to them, it all goes to them, but can we disperse it in a way that there's just a safety net there for them?
6: Are you supposed to know about this?
7: No.
6: That's gonna be tough.
7: My father came to me because he was concerned, and he said, "I think you should know, so at least you can, you know, use the next cover."
6: All right, here's your
3: and
6: other
3: that's
6: option.
3: The other problem.
6: Just lie to your kids when they're like, "Do I have a bunch of money?" Be like, "Nope." I'm just kidding. Don't do that. I'm totally kidding. Don't do that. I was just being silly.
3: He's saying that that's the problem here. When you have an estate, you can't just be quiet. and act like it's not there. And then when you die, everybody is like, oh,
6: surprise.
3: Yeah. The way, and you know this, Megan, we're telling you what you already know, but what she really does need to do is sit down and share, here are my last wishes, here's what's in the will, or here's what's in the, you know, the estate plan, the trust. There's a lot happening right now that's not good. You know that. Unfortunately, you can't make another adult do something else, but I do think that you can push on this, and I think you should. To a strong degree, I think you should push on this because it does affect your children in a very major way.
6: I would lean back on my dad. If he came to you in confidence and said, I'm not supposed to tell you this, but each one of your kids is going to get $1 million when they turn 18. And maybe when you become, if is your aunt in poor health? Has she got 5 more years, 10 more years? What do you think?
7: I think she's in good health, but she is elderly. So.
6: Okay. Never know. It may be that you become the custodian of this money and you're able to sit down with an attorney and map it out, but it may be that you have, there's nothing you can do.
7: Yeah. All right, thank you.
6: I don't know.
7: Talk to my dad.
6: Yeah. That's where I would go with my dad and see if he could circle back to her.
3: Yeah, I'd push on your dad with it. You know, obviously he's the one that's
6: go sit with an estate attorney too, just because I'm not smart enough on this stuff. I don't know enough about it, but there may be some things you can do as a custodian to put it in a trust once you're holding it. But
7: that was my hope. If they are minors, that I would be able to do something at that point.
3: I don't know if you can. I don't think that you can, but I'm not a lawyer, so I would sit with somebody and say that and ask them about that. But if your dad is the one going, hey, I don't want to get involved. She said not to tell you, and I told you anyway. This is when you're going to have to go, Dad, we got to be adults, both of us, for these kids. We can't keep secrets. We can't do that. We have to make sure that we are leaning in for their benefit. And so if that makes things uncomfortable for a moment and auntie is like, I thought I told you not to tell them, you know, it's fine. You'll be able to deal with that.
6: Here's my final question for the show today.
3: Okay.
6: If it's risking her saying, fine, I'm giving this all to, right?
3: Yes.
6: Do you keep quiet then? I probably would. No, I 100% would not probably. My 18-year-olds are going to get $1 million each, or because I wanted it done in the way I thought it was best, and that they got zero?
3: Here's the thing. They're 6 years old, so we just don't know what they're going to be like. She's a great mom. And
6: of course.
3: Right, but I mean, let's just play it out. If I got $1 million when I was 18,
6: like
3: to think I would have had some intellect. I like to think that some people would have come around me, but I don't know.
6: Oh, I would have had people come around me, and they would have been very much parasites. They would have taken from me, right? And
3: like
6: I would have it would have been gone before I hit my 21st birthday. Yeah.
3: And that's the thing. So it's almost like you may as well not have had it anyway. So I think as hard as it is, I think I'd push on it a lot. And if she's a reasonable woman, she's not going to do that. That's crazy talk. All right, guys, thanks for hanging out with us. Now remember, there's ultimately only one way to financial peace, and that's to walk daily with the Prince of Peace, Christ Jesus.

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3: News this hour from Town Hall. I'm Keith Peters in Washington. Dangerous week-long flood threat is heading to a stretch of the U.S. that spans from major Texas metros northward towards Chicago.
4: A dangerous tropically enhanced hybrid storm fueled by the remnants of Hurricane Polo and moisture from the Pacific is bringing a prolonged and life-threatening flash flood threat to the U.S. Southwest, Southern Plains, and Central U.S. This as thunderstorms fueled by Hurricane Rachel and the remnants of Polo unleashed torrential rain. Parts of Central Texas, Kansas, Iowa, and Nebraska saw heavy rain late Wednesday into Thursday morning, and the Lincoln-Lancaster County Emergency Management Agency in Nebraska said many roads were flooded across the county earlier today, and emergency crews were being spread thin. I'm Bernie Bennett.
3: Former U.S. Olympian David Hearn is officially free of any Trump administration prosecution related to the Lincoln Memorial Reflecting Pool.
5: A Washington, D.C. judge dismissed the case with prejudice on Thursday, permanently blocking federal prosecutors from charging Hearn again. The 67-year-old was arrested earlier this year and initially accused of vandalizing the reflecting pool when he removed a piece of peeling paint from the water. I'm Chris Caraggio.
3: The measles outbreak in Pennsylvania is taking its toll.
6: A fifth measles-related death now being reported in Pennsylvania. State health officials say an unvaccinated resident of Lancaster County who recently tested positive for measles has died.
3: Scott Pringle reporting. A bid to get Lindsey Clancy's murder charges dropped has been thrown out by a judge in Massachusetts. Judge William Sullivan denied a motion filed by attorney Kevin Reddington on Thursday that would have found Clancy not guilty of murdering her three children. On Wall Street, the Dow by 20 points, the Nasdaq rose 10, the S&P 500 advanced 14, oil above $93 a barrel. More at townhall.com.